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1: Preparations are underway in Switzerland and France for the G7 summit, which starts tomorrow. This coming as the U.S. and Iran prepare to sign a peace deal.
2: The president plans to meet with leaders to address a variety of things, economic growth among them, illegal immigration, artificial intelligence. On the sidelines, though, he is planning to meet one-on-one with the leaders of Egypt, Qatar, and the UAE. Ukraine's President Vladimir Zelensky is also going to be here at the G7, though not meeting directly with Trump. He writes this on X: "We must end this war in a dignified way and with guaranteed security. And it is through strength, the unity of partners, and pressure on Russia that this can be achieved in a lasting way. I thank everyone who is helping us."
1: Fox's Aisha Hosni. French and Swiss authorities are implementing extensive security measures in advance of the world leader's arrival. While thousands celebrated the Knicks NBA championship last night, it wasn't all fun and games in the Big Apple.
3: The NYPD says five school buses being used to transport people from a World Cup match in New Jersey were later set on fire. Investigators say five police cars were also damaged, and a 17-year-old was shot in the foot. Thankfully, he is expected to recover. As officers moved in to make arrest, people were caught hanging from streetlights and lampposts. There was utter pandemonium in some parts of the Big Apple. A total of 63 people were taken into custody, and several of them now face charges.
1: Fox's C.B. Cotton reporting in New York City. The Ebola outbreak in the Democratic Republic of Congo continues to spread. The country's Ministry of Health now reporting 676 confirmed cases and 136 confirmed deaths from the Bundibugyo strain. That's a jump of more than 70 confirmed cases in a matter of days. I'm Kathleen Maloney. This is Fox News.
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6: 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KLIF.
7: 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This product is not intended to diagnose, treat, cure, or prevent any disease.
8: Hi there, and welcome to Healthline by the fine folks at Purity Products. One of my favorite guests is on the line. We've got Chris Killam, also known as the Medicine Hunter, standing by now. CNN calls Chris the Indiana Jones of natural medicine because he's constantly scouring the globe searching for natural remedies. You may have seen Chris on the Dr. Oz show or maybe on PBS or CBS and also on Fox News where he does a health segment. He's been featured in the New York Times and also on ABC's 2020. Anyway, Chris is joining us today to discuss not one, but three of the hottest nutritional ingredients out there on the market today. Even better, he's teamed up with Purity today to give away a complimentary bottle to everyone out there in the listening audience. So do not, I repeat, do not change that dial. But first, a quick introduction. Chris Killam is an author and an educator. He's written 14 books. He's conducted research in over 30 countries. Again, he's been on with Oprah and Friends and Dr. Oz. Chris, welcome back to the show.
9: Thank you so much. It's always a pleasure to have a great conversation with you.
8: Now, most of us are super busy these days. We want to stay healthy, but quite frankly, it can be daunting. You know, with all the different supplements out there. Now, Chris, you've traveled all over the world learning about different natural remedies. So you really know which ingredients to look for. So tell me this, besides a good multivitamin and some fish oil, maybe a few other things, go into the three super hot nutrients you've been so jazzed about lately.
9: Well, I'm happy to do that. The three super nutrients, as we like to say, are a green tea extract, a turmeric extract called curcumin, and an extract from red wine called resveratrol. And apropos of what you said about my traveling around the world, I've extensively investigated these in their host countries. So I've been in the green tea plantations of China and India and worked with top researchers of this ingredient in those countries. With turmeric, I've been deeply involved with turmeric researchers in India and seen all of that. And with resveratrol, I've worked with scientists in Europe and also in California and Chile and South Africa, all of which are major red wine producing areas. So I've had the opportunity to investigate these things in the field, meet with the top scientists, and my conclusion is that green tea, curcumin from turmeric root, and resveratrol from red wine are remarkable health-enhancing agents that everybody can benefit from in a very, very substantial way.
8: Now, Chris, let's talk about these big three. And it's interesting that they're all found in our diet and all are considered superfoods. The green tea, the curcumin, the resveratrol. Why did you want to combine the three? There's always a method to your madness, if I can say it that way, because you combine these things together. You call it a real game changer.
9: Well, you know, when I look at these, there actually isn't a reason to put them all in separate products. They do go very well together. As you said, they're all food derived. So it's kind of like you can make a salad if you choose out of many vegetables. You don't just have to have a bowl of lettuce or a bowl of cucumbers. And while that's a little bit simplistic, the fact is that all of these are very, very rich in groups of protective compounds that are both antioxidant, so they actually protect our organ systems, so they maintain a healthy inflammatory status in the body. And this is really a big breakthrough. I also like the idea that people can get a concentrated supplement of green tea extract, curcumin extract, and resveratrol in one product with truly meaningful amounts of each one, and not have to go out and basically buy a shopping cart full of stuff.
8: Now, let's dive into the headlines and the research, especially on this green tea, because it's absolutely amazing. I know in Asia they've been using it for thousands of years for healthy aging, but what are you seeing recently in the press? I know you told me the Nutrition Research Journal in its July 2012 issue revealed that green tea significantly increased plasma antioxidant activity and whole blood glutathione. Can you recap some of these headlines and tell me why you're such a green tea advocate?
9: Okay, what you just said about increasing plasma antioxidant activity is really critical. There are many antioxidants that people consume that don't actually wind up in the body, or they don't wind up in the body in any significant amounts. The green tea antioxidants, which we know are among the most highly beneficial antioxidants in the entire world, are very well absorbed. They improve plasma antioxidant activity. That is the blood concentration of antioxidants. So what happens is you get this great concentration of antioxidant substances, which are protective compounds floating around in the body and protecting the cells of your body, your organs, every part of your body from premature destruction due to exposure to environmental pollutants and things in the diet.
8: All right, let's switch gears and talk about this curcumin, which is number two on your list. And by the way, these three ingredients are all found in the new green tea combo formula. We're going to be offering a free bottle in a few minutes, but talk to me about the curcumin, which is spelled C-U-R-C-U-M-I-N. Now, most people haven't heard of it, but scientists and researchers know it's one of the most powerful superfoods on the planet. It can positively influence our DNA, maintain joint comfort, healthy inflammation, and more. Can you share some of the incredible headlines on curcumin and tell us why you use this? And we talked about this off air a few minutes ago, this patented curcumin with greater absorption.
9: Okay. Well, first of all, I think while people might not know the term curcumin, they may well know turmeric root, which is a yellow spice, and it shows up in curries, and it's part of the 5,000-year-old Indian Ayurvedic system of medicine. I've been studying turmeric and its derivative curcumin since the 1970s, and I'll say this right off the bat, that there are almost no plant materials in the world as extensively studied as this. A couple of thousand studies can be found in the scientific and medical literature. We know that curcumin is powerfully antioxidant. We know that it has a remarkable capacity to protect the liver, and the liver is our primary detoxifying organ. It greatly enhances joint health. So if people are experiencing joint discomfort due to overuse, this really helps to relieve that. And it's also what we call cardioprotective. It helps to protect the heart. It helps to maintain normal, healthy cholesterol. And one last thing that is really kind of astounding is that curcumin actually causes your body to produce what are called neuroprotective factors in the brain. So it causes your body to produce these agents in the brain that protect the actual tissue of the nerves and the brain itself. There's almost nothing else that we know of that does this. Specifically, the curcumin that you mentioned offers about 7 times the absorption of other curcumin. So when you take 250 milligrams of this stuff, you get about 7 times the activity that you would if you took, say, a comparable amount of another curcumin extract. So this, in my opinion, is one of the most life-enhancing, protective, totally beneficial substances on Earth, and it has just decades of scientific and medical studies to back it up.
8: Now, Chris, I know that we talked already about the green tea in the curcumin in your new green tea formula, which Purity is giving away for free today. But first, tell me about the third nutrient on the list, the resveratrol.
9: Well, resveratrol is one of those remarkable compounds that I just sort of shake my head at how many different things it does. It is found in grapes, in wine grapes. It also shows up in cranberries. What we know about resveratrol is that, like green tea and also like curcumin extract, it's profoundly antioxidant. But more than that, it shows significant properties. When you look at some of the things in the body that happen during aging as a result of fat accumulation in tissue and insulin sensitivity, resveratrol helps to protect against those things. It's a powerful immune regulator. And you know, our immune system is responsible for keeping us healthy. It is remarkably beneficial for the heart. And this is why it's considered one of the keys to the so-called French paradox. You know, the French drink a lot of red wine, they eat a lot of cheese, they smoke cigarettes, and they stay slim and they have good cardiovascular health, which just seems completely unfair. But resveratrol appears to be key in that. And additionally, there is a brain benefit, like there is with the curcumin, with blood flow to the brain. So when you take resveratrol, you get brain blood flow. This means you get more oxygen to the tissues of the brain. So this is on my short list for all those reasons and for about a dozen more that would just plain take too long to explain.
8: All right, again, we're talking with Chris Killam, also known as the Indiana Jones of natural medicine, sometimes called the medicine hunter as well. Chris, let's laser in on how this wonderful formula that you created in conjunction with Purity Products. I know that Purity's been in business now for, what is it, over 20 years. They've got a top rating from the Better Business Bureau, and people can get a complimentary bottle of this green tea CR today. We'll give that number out in a few minutes. But first, Chris, before we tell our listeners how they can get their very own complimentary bottle of green tea CR, tell me this. If you wanted to buy this green tea plus the patented curcumin plus the resveratrol, I mean, you'd spend close to probably at least $75 for all three bottles in the store. And yet today, Purity Products is giving away a free bottle. How are they able to do this?
9: Well, you can consider it kind of a smart bet. And what I mean by that, first of all, Purity's big, but they're also very strategic. They know that if a person who's listening will pick up the phone, call in and get their free bottle, and it really is free, as yep. in it doesn't cost you money, if that person will try the product, take it as recommended, they're going to feel it. And when they feel it, they're going to say, gee, I want this as part of my regular daily regimen. 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
8: Chris, hold that thought. 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Here we go. 1-800-311-9292. Okay, Chris, talk about some of the headlines just on the green tea that we didn't get to yet. I understand that dieters just love green tea because it supports healthy fat metabolism. Is that right? And what does the research say about green tea when it comes to weight management?
9: Well, this is one of the especially wonderful things about green tea. We know that green tea has thermogenic properties. That is, it has heat-generating properties in the body, so it actually causes your body to burn more calories. So when you eat a meal, you're going to burn more calories from that meal as a result of taking a good, well-made, concentrated green tea extract. In addition, it has specific fat oxidation properties. It actually burns fat. I'm not suggesting that you're going to lose 20 pounds in a week, but I am saying that this is going to help your body to metabolize fat more efficiently. Over time, taking a green tea extract can help you to have a better fat to lean muscle ratio. So from a weight control standpoint, this is very good news. Additionally, green tea helps to stabilize blood glucose or blood sugar. And unstable blood sugar is one of the contributing factors to increased weight. So by stabilizing blood sugar, you have an effect on weight control and weight management. So it's really quite remarkable stuff. You need enough of it. We've got enough of it in Green Tea CR. It has to be the right extract. We've got the right extract. But the science is there for healthy weight management.
8: All right. Now, Chris, you say that with Purity's formula, it provides you with about 3 cups worth of green tea in each 2-capsule serving. So you get all of the green tea's concentrated benefits for energy, for heart health, for alertness in just 2 caps. Plus, you get the curcumin and the resveratrol, too. So it's easy. You call it your daily shortcut to better health. Explain this idea of a healthy shortcut and explain some of the top benefits as well.
9: Well, I mean, you could, for example, drink 3 cups of good concentrated green tea each day, eat at least 1 really rich curry made with a lot of turmeric root, and drink a couple of glasses of red wine. You could do that every day. Most people will not do that every day, but they still might want the benefits of 3 of the biggest superstar protective health-enhancing nutrients on the entire planet.
8: Again, we're talking with Chris Killam, the medicine hunter. Now, in this new Green Tea CR formula from Purity, it's really about the research. Share with us some of your favorite studies and the headlines on the curcumin that we didn't get to yet. I know this is one of your favorite ingredients for joint comfort and even for brain health.
9: Well, I especially like the liver protective, heart protective, and joint modifying properties of this stuff. The liver is our greatest detoxifying organ, and we know that we're constantly bombarded by toxins in the environment. In fact, blood studies show that newborn babies contain 200 industrial pollutants in their blood at the time of birth. So we need a functioning, super healthy, very strong liver. We might not think about our livers that much, but we need that. Mm-hmm. And we know that curcumin protects the liver. It keeps it strong. From a cardiac standpoint, it's highly beneficial for the heart. It's very good for maintaining healthy cholesterol and healthy platelet

0: 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Call now. All right, back to the show. Chris, I don't want to get too technical here, but these antioxidants in green tea are classified as polyphenols. And they really are super powerful and well-respected by scientists. But in this Green Tea CR formula, there's more. It's got the green tea, it's got the curcumin, the resveratrol that we talked about, plus grape seed extract, bioflavonoids, vitamin C. Can you talk to me about this array of really super antioxidants and polyphenols that you've put in the formula?
1: Well, yeah, I won't say that we kind of went overkill, but I will say that we really, really developed an efficient, comprehensive program here. Grape seed extract contain a group of highly specialized antioxidant compounds that not only do much of what I've already described, but also enhance the physical integrity of tissue in the blood vessels and the skin. So we put those in there for extra boost in antioxidant activity, but also for a specific type of activity that isn't as much addressed by the green tea, the curcumin, and the resveratrol. The bioflavonoids enhance the overall activity of vitamin C, and vitamin C itself is one of the most important nutrients that we can possibly take in. So I would say that we were very, very thorough. You know, when we went through what could be in this product, we said, you know, what would happen if we put in grape seed extract, bioflavonoids, and vitamin C? We realized that we would have an utterly superior formula. And just to reiterate, I want people to experience dynamic health. I want people to feel great. This formula, the Green Tea CR, will make you feel great. And that's the purpose of it.
0: All right, Chris, I love this Green Tea CR combination formula. And remember, the CR stands for curcumin and resveratrol. I love that with this complimentary bottle today, our listeners can get started for free. That's great value. What would people expect to pay if they bought all of these separately in the store?
1: Well, I think if they bought high-quality products that contain these ingredients, they'd be into it for about $75 or so, possibly even $80.
0: Yeah.
1: So they'd wind up spending appreciably more than they're going to spend on the Green Tea CR formula. And they still wouldn't get the grape seed extract. They still wouldn't get the pine bark extract, the bioflavonoids, or the vitamin C.
0: Chris, what kind of results can people expect to see? What can they expect to feel once they start taking this formula?
1: I think that people will feel greater joint mobility and comfort. I think they'll feel more energy because these ingredients also help to stabilize and maintain natural healthy blood sugar control. I think they'll have more sustained energy throughout the day. And I would just suspect that people will have an experience of greater vitality. When you have a more highly functional immune system, you just feel more energy and better overall. It's kind of, you know, like those days when you get up and go, wow, I feel great. This is a wow, I feel great formula.
0: Now, Chris, the Green Tea CR, let me get this straight. It provides about 3 cups worth of green tea in each 2-capsule serving. Plus, you get the antioxidant equivalent of several servings of fruits and vegetables. Plus, you get the resveratrol and the joint comfort and brain function benefits of the curcumin. I mean, wow, all in one formula. In the last 2 minutes, talk to me about this shortcut to better health and why you want everyone listening to this program to call now for that complimentary bottle of Green Tea CR.
1: Okay. Fortunately,

0: There's an immense body of science that has been growing steadily for the past 20 years, and it's really rich science now. We know that of the various plant-derived substances that exist, green tea extract, curcumin extract, and resveratrol extract are at the absolute top of the list of protective, vitality-enhancing, overall health-promoting compounds. There just isn't anything like these. They're in the green tea CR standing for curcumin and resveratrol, product in meaningful amounts. People will take this product. They're going to feel the difference. You're going to feel energy. You're going to feel more vitality. You're just plain going to feel better, kind of more fluid and in that flow of good health.
1: Sure.
0: So I want people to experience that. And given that they can get a free bottle, I'm also not saying, now put yourself at great risk and spend a lot of money. I say, no, try it free. Let the product speak for itself.
1: Chris Killam, as always, fascinating information. We appreciate your insight. Thanks so much.
0: Thank you. It's always a pleasure to speak with you.
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6: Hello and welcome to Purity Products Radio. I'm Jason Kamm, and we have a very important show on a very sensitive health topic planned for you today. But let me begin by asking you three very key questions. First, are you or someone you love dealing with a weak or leaky bladder? Does the urge to go to the bathroom sometimes wake you at night? And lastly, does a leaky bladder keep you from doing the things that you love to do? Well, if you or maybe a family member answered yes to any of these questions, then you will want to hear about Purity Products' patented, clinically tested, evidence-based nutritional supplement for helping to strengthen your bladder and reduce the urge to frequently rush to the bathroom. It is a huge breakthrough. Here to tell us all about it is Sherry Torkos. Sherry is a pharmacist and longtime nutritional advisor to Purity Products. She's also written 18 books, including books on natural medicine, women's health, men's health, and a whole variety of nutritional issues. Sherry, welcome to Purity Health Radio.
7: Hey there, Jason. Yeah, so thanks so much for having me on the program. And this is such an important issue. Bladder leakage, bladder weakness, this is a very common issue.
6: Yeah.
7: In fact, according to the statistics, over 33 million Americans suffer with a weak or leaky bladder. People get frustrated with the lack of control, that urgency to run to the bathroom, the sleepless nights, and then also the embarrassment that can come with bladder leakage. You know, if you have an accident or you're out and you can't get to the bathroom in time. And you know, I'll say as a pharmacist and one who has talked to many, many patients about this, I know it's a sensitive topic because people will approach me in the aisles of the pharmacy and, you know, they're discreetly trying to ask for advice and guidance.
6: Yeah.
7: and some options. And men and women both deal with bladder issues. I think that people often assume that if a woman has urinary issues, it's because of her bladder. But if a man has urinary issues, you know, the assumption is it's prostate related. Both men and women can have bladder leakage issues, especially as they get older.
6: Why don't you tell us, how are all of these men and women dealing with their bladder issues, with bladder weakness and a leaky bladder? What are people doing to help manage this right now?
7: People will often turn to the adult undergarments, the pads. I mean, in some pharmacies, there's a whole aisle devoted to these products. There's big
6: yeah.
7: money in this area. And if you have a leakage issue, then the pads and the adult undergarments, they do help to absorb, you know, the moisture, maybe a bit of the odor. But it's not a solution, right? It's not a solution for a weak and leaky bladder. It's just a tool for dealing with it when it happens. And,
6: right.
7: and there's also Kegel exercises. You know, women will be familiar with what these are, because when you're trying to tighten up your pelvic muscles after childbirth, it's a specific type of exercise you do, and it strengthens the pelvic muscles, the bladder wall. But these types of exercises, they can be hard to do, especially if you're older or if you have arthritis, mobility issues. Getting up and down off the floor can be a little tricky trying to do some of these exercises.
6: Yep.
7: And there's also medications that can be prescribed, medications to help with controlling the urgency and the frequency and all of that.
6: Yeah. So basically what you're saying is, obviously buying pads or undergarments can be very expensive, medications as well. Really, the implications here when you have bladder control issues is such a drain on our quality of life, right?
7: Yeah, exactly. You know, if you're dealing with a bladder leakage issue, then you know what it's like when you miss out on social events, even simple
6: yeah.
7: things like going to the grocery store, getting together with friends, or going to a concert or an event. It can cause worry. You know, you're worried about going out, worried about having an accident. And,
6: right.
7: you know, there's other issues too, and we'll talk about it a little bit more later on in the show. But the fact is that when you have that sporadic bladder leakage, it can cause disturbances in your sleep, to the point where some people that have a weak bladder or an overactive urge to urinate during the night, sometimes they're being woken up at night, maybe lucky if they get a couple hours sleep at a time. And this can be really distressing. The medical term for this, nighttime waking to go to the bathroom, it's called nocturia. And it can honestly just wear people right out, make you really exhausted.
6: Yeah, I can imagine sleep disruption really one of the biggest issues people are going to have when they are dealing with these occasional bladder issues. So many implications here in our quality of life, like you say. But I want to get into the product here that Purity Products has. It's called My Bladder. The ingredient in this is an absolute game changer for anyone dealing with these bladder control issues. Sherry, this has been 20 years in the making, 24 patents, 14 clinical trials, 7 international awards. So why don't I let you introduce our audience to this new product we have here?
7: Yeah, sure. You know, I was really excited when I found out about this product as well, because I know so many people that struggle with bladder control issues, weak bladder, and they're desperate for something that is going to make a difference. And my bladder really is a breakthrough for bladder health because, as you mentioned, it's clinically studied. It's not a drug. It's a plant-based formula. And it does 3 very important things for your bladder. First, it can strengthen and tone the bladder. It can reduce the urge to go to the bathroom, especially at the night. Wow. And then the third thing is that it also helps your brain and your bladder talk to each other more efficiently, more effectively, so that they don't get their wires crossed and send you to the bathroom when you actually don't need to go.
6: And that's so fascinating, that third point you just brought up about how the bladder and brain, you know, talk to each other. From what I understand, sometimes the brain and bladder sort of send each other false signals. But what this product can do is help improve this communication, right?
7: Yeah, it's fascinating. It really is. It's extraordinary. As a pharmacist, I'll tell you, Jason, I'm always looking to see what's new, what's innovative when it comes to dietary supplements and in health. And when I came across the clinical studies, I reviewed the research on my bladder, I was really impressed because not only is this, you know, provide meaningful results, significant improvements in the issues that people with bladder leakage face, but listen to this. The studies show as well that the satisfaction rate for people that are taking my bladder is 84%. So 84% wow. of people are satisfied. I mean, we don't see that very often in clinical trials for supplements or anything for that matter. So, you know, what we're hearing, the feedback from people saying that this product has really transformed their lives, allowing them to go out and do things they couldn't do before when their bladder leakage issue was controlling their lives. So listen to these results. And this comes from a peer-reviewed study that was published in the journal Biomed Central Complementary Medicine and Therapy. Okay, so people who took my bladder in this study enjoyed a 60% reduction in urinary urgency. 60% reduction. So that's the need to go to the bathroom. So we have a 60% reduction in this urinary urgency. Right. And that can happen, this urgency can happen either because the bladder walls are weak or because the bladder and brain, again, are sending the wrong signals. So 60% reduction there is huge. And then there were other studies on the My Bladder formula that showed a 75% of users were able to reduce the number of undergarment pads, underwear pads that they were using, some down to just 1 a day. Yeah. So that's huge cost savings. And it also makes life a little easier, right? Cuts down on the inconvenience that comes with constantly having to change pads and the undergarments. And another really exciting result that has come from the research is that there was an average 50% reduction in nighttime waking to go to the bathroom. So my bladder users were finally able to get the rest they needed. There's 2 things that are happening here. So the primary issue is that the bladder just gets weaker over time. And this is true for both men and women. But what happens is that just like any muscle in our body, the bladder muscle does deteriorate and weaken with age. And also if a man has, say, prostate issues, that can press down on the bladder, which weakens the bladder muscles even further. And for women who've been blessed to have children, being pregnant and giving birth, that can weaken the bladder, sometimes a little, sometimes a lot. So women, I hear this a lot from women that have had children and it's, you know, they're excited about the baby. But of course, the downside is sometimes it's hard on the bladder. But the good news is that My Bladder can help to strengthen and tone the bladder, and it works for both men and women. The other issue has to do with the nervous system. So we touched on this a little bit earlier when we're talking about signaling. So there's a nerve called the pudendal nerve, and it runs from your pelvic region to your spine, and your brain and bladder communicate along these connections, and they tell each other how your bladder feels, whether it feels empty or full. It also sends a signal conveying how much pressure you feel on the bladder as well. So when you need to empty your bladder. So what happens is that the weakened bladder, it sends the wrong signals up and down this nerve, and it kind of fools your brain into thinking you need to go to the bathroom, even though you don't. So this is why some people, they feel or they sense that they have the urge to go to the bathroom, and then they sit down, or if you're a guy, stand up, and you're trying to pee, but you really don't have to, and there's only a little bit that comes out.
6: Yeah.
7: So the good news is that My Bladder does help with this. It can help the brain and the bladder get on the same page.
6: That's right. Very well said. So basically, the underlying issues here are, one, a physical weakness in the walls of the bladder, and secondly, this communication issue you've described between the brain and the bladder. My Bladder, this new formula from Purity Products, shown to address both. It strengthens the bladder, and it sort of gets your brain and bladder communicating better, sending the right signal. And remember, at the top of the show, we started with those three important questions. One, are you or someone you love dealing with a weak or leaky bladder? Two, does the occasional uncontrollable urge to go to the bathroom wake you up at night and, you know, mess up your sleep? And thirdly, does a leaky bladder sometimes keep you from doing the things that you love to do? And if you have answered yes to any of these questions, then I am telling you that My Bladder is the ultimate solution for you. There is no other dietary supplement on the market that's even close to this. Over 8 out of 10 people who use this report that they get the benefits. We are going to prove this to you. If you are dealing with these bladder issues, you simply must try a bottle of My Bladder. If you're one of the first 1,000 callers from this weekend's radio show, we're going to send you out a full 1 month supply of My Bladder for just $9.95. It's less than 10 bucks. 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I'm going to give that number out again a little bit later on in the show, but we've got a lot of ground to cover. We are talking with Sherry Torkos, pharmacist and longtime advisor to Purity Products. And Sherry, as we move along here in this important discussion about our new and innovative way to help people deal with that occasional bladder weakness with urine leaking and with an overactive urge to urinate, why don't I hand it back to you? And maybe, you know, for people just tuning in, could you give us a quick recap here?
7: Yeah, sure. So we know from the statistics that about 33 million Americans deal with bladder leakage. And I can tell you, as a pharmacist, and I've been practicing over 30 years, I've talked to so many men and women who are trying to manage this issue. So if you're listening or you have a family member that you think of that is dealing with this issue, know that they're not alone. There is help available. Occasional bladder leakage, I know that this is a distressing and embarrassing issue. It affects your quality of life. And sometimes people feel isolated. They're afraid to leave their home because they don't want to be away from the bathroom or have an embarrassing accident. So,
6: You
7: know, I completely empathize. It's a tough issue. But the good news here is that Purity Products, with this product, this My Bladder, it can offer dramatic benefits to help strengthen the bladder, cut down the urgency to urinate, and help people reclaim their lives. There are 14 clinical studies backing the benefits of this product. With impressive results, we're talking about a 60% reduction in urinary urgency. That's the need to rush to the bathroom. Then there's the fact that 75% of people using My Bladder were able to reduce the number of underwear pads and undergarments they use. some people down to just one per day.
6: A lot of people are going to be skeptical about this, and I totally understand it. So many people trying to manage this issue. This is a great solution, a plant-based option that has been shown to deliver really meaningful results. It's going to help people save a lot of time, a lot of money, and a lot of hassles. And again, what I love is 50% reduction in nighttime waking to use the bathroom. So less nighttime waking, better quality of sleep. Now, this isn't a sleep aid, but wow.
7: Yeah, exactly. Yeah, definitely. My bladder is not going to knock people out. This is not a sleep aid. But the reality is that people actually should be able to get more sleep, better quality sleep, because they're not being interrupted by their bladder to go to the bathroom. I mean, I know how hard it is myself. If I wake up to go to the bathroom in the night, it's sometimes hard to get back to sleep. And if you're waking up 2, 3, 4 times a night, that can really do a number on your sleep.
6: Yeah, even if you could reduce it by just a little bit, it could be a dramatic improvement overall.
7: We are getting incredible feedback from real customers. These are real people that are taking the product, they're taking my bladder, and they're getting incredible results. In fact, I was talking with a friend recently about his mother's bladder issues, and he gave me the okay to share this story here with you today.
6: Mm-hmm.
7: So his mother's name is Helen, and Helen had been dealing with bladder leakage issues for a long time. So her bladder was really getting in the way of her life. She wasn't going out playing bingo and doing the things that she loved because she was afraid of having an accident.
6: Right.
7: She was, you know, afraid of wetting herself. So she was, you know, really struggling with this situation.
6: Well, let's hear about the happy ending part of the story with
7: yes,
6: my
7: we
6: bladder.
7: Can't leave it there. We're not going to leave it there. So there is a happy ending because her son bought her a bottle of my bladder. And after just 2 weeks using my bladder, Helen found that she was sleeping for 4 hours at a time before having to get up to use the bathroom. So that was a dramatic improvement. Now, again, this isn't going to make people drowsy or it doesn't put you to sleep. It just makes your bladder stronger and improves the communication so that she didn't have that sudden urgency and the need to urinate that was waking her up at night. So the other big plus is that it significantly cut down on the number of pads and the undergarments that she was using.
6: No, this is great. Less urgency, less leakage, less nighttime waking, which is so huge. And as an extra perk, you're saving a lot of money too.
7: Yeah, yeah, exactly. And Helen also shared that she was so excited because she was able to return to the activities that she enjoyed before her weak bladder was getting in the way of her life. So she was able to go out with confidence, to go shopping, to be out with family and friends at events and do activities. And she said she's even playing bingo again. And that was one of her favorite things to do. But before she was taking my bladder, she had stopped going to bingo because with the bladder urgency, she would just have to get up and run to the bathroom all the time. And it was just really frustrating. So she's just an incredibly happy and satisfied customer, one of many that we have.
6: Yeah, it's not just for women. Here's a testimonial from John. He lives in North Carolina. He said, and I'll quote, "My bladder works great. I no longer have to rush to the bathroom. Anyone with overactive bladder should try it." And, you know, again, this is not just for women. Men have this issue too. Women, you know, of all ages, certainly after, you know, giving birth, like you discussed earlier, can be dealing with this issue. Now we have this evidence-based solution, something that really works, something that has all the patents and the technologies, 7 international awards over the last 20 years or so since they developed this. We are bringing it to the market here in America under the My Bladder brand. We're very excited about it. We certainly did the homework here. We know My Bladder will work for you. So Sherry, we are almost out of time. And yet, like we said, 84% of people that use this formula say it works, report the benefits. It's going to cut the urge to urinate so people can really get their life back. And I know there are a lot of folks out there that can relate to wanting to cut down on using, you know, frankly, adult undergarments, people who want to be able to travel or just go out for dinner or visit with friends without, you know, having to keep an eye on where the nearest bathroom is.
7: Yeah, people with bladder leakage, they're always, you know, mapping the fastest route to a bathroom, knowing where you know, they're going to have to sit to be close to the bathroom at an event. It can be hard. It can affect your quality of life. It can cause anxiety and worry and stress. And we want people to get their lives back, to enjoy quality of life and to feel confident and comfortable and not have to deal with all of these issues. So I think, you know, nobody wants to live like that, right?
6: Yeah. And again, as we're running out of time, this My Bladder product, 20 years of R&D, globally 24 patents, 14 clinical trials, including 4 peer-reviewed publications, double-blind research. This really is remarkable. But as we only have a couple of minutes here, Sherry, why don't you give us the bottom line on why people who are dealing with bladder leakage issues, this bladder control issue, why should they put this My Bladder to the test?
7: Okay, so the takeaway here, Jason, is that My Bladder is an innovative and an effective solution for bladder leakage. So we're talking about a formula that is award-winning. It's a patented blend of botanicals that works to improve bladder muscle tone, to strengthen the bladder, to reduce the urge to urinate, and it can even return people to the average number of bathroom trips they had in their younger years. So there are numerous clinical studies here. We're talking about solid science. And of course, we have lots of testimonials by real life users like Helen and John, who we talked about earlier. These are people that experienced dramatic, life-changing results using this formula. And keep in mind, the people that are taking My Bladder, they notice benefits in as little as 2 weeks. And it does build over time. So at 8 weeks, 84% of users are feeling very satisfied at 8 weeks. So just think about this. If you're experiencing bladder leakage and it's affecting your quality of life, you can improve your situation in as little as 2 weeks. Less leakage, less urgency, a better night's sleep. So I think those are some meaningful benefits. This is an easy to take product. It's just 2 small capsules a day. And as a pharmacist and someone who has looked at the science, the studies, I have a lot of confidence in this product. I know people who try My Bladder will be satisfied because it can really help them get their lives back, their freedom back.
6: Sherry, I've got to give out that 800 number. We are out of time. Thank you so much for being here with me today. I really, really appreciate it.
7: My pleasure. Thanks for having me.
6: Okay. Well, if you are one of the millions of people or maybe a loved one are dealing with a weak or leaky bladder, if you're dealing with all of the issues associated with not getting a good night's sleep 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
16: This is a Fox News alert, a stunning development. I'm Carmen Roberts. President Trump says that the U.S. and Iran have reached a deal. That agreement will end the war, and it has rocked the region for nearly 4 months. Vice President J.D. Vance tells Fox News,
17: "This is the immediate opening of the Straits of Hormuz and, of course, the lifting of the naval blockade that we've had on Iran along with it."
16: And President Trump posting on Truth Social in his words, "Congratulations to all ships of the world. Start your engines. Let the oil flow." Fox's Trey Yingst has more from Tel Aviv.
18: He says on a post, "This great deal will bring peace and security to the whole region. Many presidents have tried to make peace with Iran and all have failed before me. The leaders of the region have for the first time found a president who can help them achieve real peace. With the opening of the strait upon the signing of the deal on Friday, for purposes of mine removal, oil will flow on both ends again for the region and the world." Iran's deputy foreign minister says one of Iran's conditions for retaliating in response to Israel's attacks on Beirut's southern suburbs is Israel's withdrawal from southern Lebanon.
16: Key mediator Pakistan said the signing will be Friday in Switzerland. A plane crashed this morning at the airport in Butler, Missouri, killing the pilot and the 12 people on board. Bates County Sheriff Chad Anderson says the plane was carrying skydivers.
19: "We're still trying to identify family and make notifications, and so we're going to be respectful of that."
16: No word on what caused the crash. The FAA and NTSB will investigate. Butler's about 65 miles south of Kansas City. And in Brazil, two helicopters collided over Rio de Janeiro, killing all six people, possibly including American singer and comedian Oliver Tree of California. 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
29: You're joining live special coverage. I'm James Parker, the James Show-ish. We are covering the Iran peace deal, which looks closer to fruition than it has been in the past. And I know you've heard this before, and I'm trying not to be Groundhog's Day here. There's a few things that are different. Look, if you want to be the super cynical, skeptical guy, you could say, well, yeah, maybe it's for real this time, because it is actually Donald Trump's birthday. And I'm not, like, it's not his birthday week or tomorrow's his birthday. This is his birthday. He's 80. It's not just his birthday. It's a round number. So first off, congratulations on that. Also, you know, he's having the UFC fight tonight. Actually, it's probably going on right. The undercards are going on right now. And it's on the north lawn of the White House. I saw the picture correctly in the news. Look, don't be that skeptical, because I think if he could have announced this earlier, he would have. There was no benefit of him dragging this out another month or whatever if he had this wrapped up back then. So I don't buy that, but I understand the skepticism. government's given enough people enough reasons to be cynical on things like this. I totally understand. But U.S. and Iran have reached a deal to end the war. The signing, actually, is set for this Friday. We're expecting it to happen in Switzerland, the great neutral Alps country. But Donald Trump was already scheduled to go there. I think he was already scheduled to leave tomorrow. There's a G7 summit this week. And it's not for my job. Normal people shouldn't know that. But I think they're just going to extend his trip another day or two there. And he might sign it himself. I don't know how this... He doesn't have to sign it. I think J.D. Vance could sign it, or even Pete Hegseth could sign it. Maybe even an ambassador can sign it. There's not really a rule of enforcement, because there's not like a court that's above this agreement that's going to come back and enforce it. Like, hang on a second. I don't think this has been properly notarized, their peace agreement. But the market seemed to believe it. The futures markets for the stocks look fantastic. For oil, it's already starting to go down. This will all be kind of calcified or codified when the markets open in the morning and make it official. But they haven't. I mean, look, they've kind of reacted to the news a little bit before, but not like this. And we haven't had this just closed language that we've had today in these little head fakes that we've seen in the past. Now, here's a cool exercise that's going to happen immediately after this peace deal is signed. There's going to be one side that tells you this is a great deal, best deal ever. I know it, you know it, everybody knows it, believe me. The other side, I'm trying to work out what they're going to say to this, and you can already see what they're sort of loading and trying. One of the things that they're going to say is, this is an incomplete agreement. We don't have the uranium, so it's a failure. Yeah, this isn't even an agreement. This isn't the end of the war. This is just the starting line. I give you M. Snow that was saying this a couple hours ago.
1: High after today's Israeli strikes on Lebanon. Meanwhile, the U.S.-Iran peace memorandum, still unsigned, as many question whether this is a true diplomatic breakthrough.
2: All we can conclude is that this reckless and costly war of choice has been a disaster as it relates to strengthening the national security of the American people. Things aren't better for us, they're worse. In fact, Iran is stronger right now, and the American people are less safe.
29: All right, that was Timu Obama, Hakeem Jeffries. Whatever happens, they're going to say this was a failure. This was a disaster. So don't expect to get any kind of honest take on this from really either side of the media. But we'll try and break it down. Here's what I care about. How's this going to affect your money? Ray Trevino from the Crew Truth Podcast coming on. Thank you for joining us here. Last second special occasion. But the price of gas looks like is going down in the futures and should be codified tomorrow when the market's open. What are you seeing over there? How much is it reacting to this news?
3: Yes, James, great to have me on. Very, very exciting news. Very excited for this administration that if this agreement and treaty actually becomes papered up, what a historic event this will be. But again, like you said, hey, this really, how's it going to affect our bottom line, i.e. our pocketbooks? And right now, and after market trading hours, we have seen already a 5% dip in the price of oil across the globe. Very, very curious to see how that's going to act, because keep in mind, we still have tankers that haven't made delivery on $100 oil. So this won't be an overnight to everybody's pocketbook, but God willing, actually over the next 60 days, as this agreement continues to be finalized, we should begin to see prices actually come down.
29: Well, if we see prices come down immediately and stay down, is there any lasting effect to the economy? Because the concern is here for the second quarter. We've been in the Iran war for pretty much the entirety of the second quarter. Could this have dragged GDP to the negative?
3: You know, that right there is a great question, and I do not see that happening in any form or fashion. What this is going to do for the American economy is only continue to prove that the United States is the global leader. And keep in mind, I mean that on both fronts, from the start of this Iranian conflict to the end of this Iranian conflict. The United States is here. And also, as I said before, We have the oil to provide to the world. So make no doubt about it. Not only do we have the oil to provide to the rest of the world, the great state of Texas has the oil that the world needs.
29: Well, are we going to pick up market share? Has the production capacity of Iran been diminished?
3: That is a good question. And yes, we are definitely continuing to pick up market share, not only through the great production here in America, but through Venezuela. And I do believe that the market share in Iran will be less than what it was for them. And I think it'll be a more benefit globally for the rest of the world that Iran does not have the fist hold that it has had for years in the Middle East.
29: You know, that was something Trump had brought up, the whole Venezuela oil situation. What is going on with that? Is Venezuelan oil pretty much just American oil now?
3: In some form or fashion, that is actually 100% true. Right now, any Venezuelan oil that is being sold is going through American banks through the way of Qatar, I believe. And that basically shows that the United States is making sure that none of that money is going towards global terrorism like it was under that last dictatorship there of Maduro. And also, I do believe that Shell is getting ready to be a big player once again in Venezuela.
29: What about Pecos Country Energy? Can they get some of that Venezuelan oil?
3: You know, there are some great places in South America just like there and in other places like Argentina. So we will definitely be continuing to look and negotiate there.
29: So what happens if we have no deal signed on Friday as promised? Does oil just spike back up?
3: I would definitely think that this market, as it has continuously done during this Iranian conflict, will overreact. And make no doubt about it, I'll say it again, as I've said before, the suits in New York on Wall Street are the ones, ladies and gentlemen, that dictate the price of oil, not the oil and gas companies like Pecos and Exxon, and not the president of the United States.
29: What's your over under on whether this will hold? You a 50-50 over or under?
3: I'm definitely going to keep this at a 50-50, hoping for the best, because make no doubt about it, this shows the strength of American diplomacy. We have seen this, and we have seen our strength, and I truly believe in strength, our peace through strength, and I do pray that this conflict can end, and I do expect that when it does end, the United States will have complete victory once again.
29: All right. For all my friends out in the oil patch, this is RT Trevino. You probably want to check out his podcast called The Crude Truth, which is a really clever name for an oil podcast. Thank you very much for coming back on, RT.
3: Hey, thank you guys. Have a great one.
29: All right. Have a good rest of your weekend. Coming up next, there was This Week on ABC, you know, the ABC Sunday talk show. They did sort of a back and forth. They have one guest that was the current ambassador to the United Nations, Mike Waltz, on to talk about the Iran deal. And then they had the lady from the Obama administration that had negotiated his deal with Iran on right after that. And you'll hear both sides of the Iran peace deal agreement, which is why we're doing special coverage now with James Parker of The James Show on News Talk 820, 93.3 FM, WBAP, and 570 KLIF.
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29: Hey there, thank you for joining us on special coverage of the Iran peace deal, where it's not officially signed and everything, but Donald Trump has tweeted earlier that the Iran deal is now complete. I'm James Parker from The James Show. You hear me usually weekdays from 2 to 5 in the afternoons on WBAP. But here we're breaking in because this may be the end of the Iran war. Now, we have the official signing scheduled for this coming Friday. It's going to happen in Switzerland. Donald Trump was already going to be there for a G7 summit anyway. But Donald Trump had a couple of tweets. There was another one, 4:31 this afternoon, Texas time, where it said, the deal with the Islamic Republic of Iran is now complete. Congratulations to all. And there's a yada, yada, yada after that. But really, the yada, yada, yada, it doesn't address the what you're concerned about. Number one, where's the uranium? Who has it? Are we going to get it? Are they going to get it? Are we going to blow it up? Is it under a mountain? Is it in a collapsed bunker? I don't have the answer for that, and that bothers me, and it probably should. Until we have an answer for that, I don't even know how to fully evaluate this endeavor, because one of the three big objectives in making sure they never have a weapon is who has custody of that uranium. Now, this week, with Martha Raddatz, who Barack Obama went to her wedding, that is what level of old school flack she is in the machine going back to 1991. But Martha Raddatz had one guest on from the current Trump administration, the U.S. ambassador to the U.N., Mike Waltz. And then she had on a former Obama administration official who worked on the Iran deal that the Obama administration pushed through. And so we're going to compare these two. Let me play you Wendy Sherman first. She was the deputy secretary of state under the Obama administration. This is her on ABC's This Week This Morning talking with Martha Raddatz, but she is quite skeptical the Trump administration can get this done.
0: President Trump says this is the exact opposite of the JCPOA. Do you see it that way?
14: No. I think that this probably will turn out somewhat similar. We're in a very different place, however, because we did not have virtually 1,000 pounds of 60% highly enriched uranium, which is quite concerning, nor all of the other problems. And I think most importantly, Martha, we didn't have war, where 13 American soldiers have died, hundreds have been injured, hundreds of civilians have been killed, and most importantly, the American people have faced higher gas prices, higher grocery prices, farmers are in a tougher place, and the world's economy is a mess. So quite a different time, and I'm hoping that indeed

0: My colleagues negotiated what was known as the Joint Plan of Action, which was a short-term deal to give us 6 months to come to a final resolution. It took us 18 months. This is a highly technical negotiation, and I hope that Mr. Witkoff, Mr. Kushner, the vice president will have an expert team, because it takes an expert team, including nuclear physicists, treasury experts, sanctions experts, commerce experts, lots of lawyers, intelligence assets, to really get such a deal done.
1: One of the things the Trump administration has been adamant about is that there will be no money exchanged, and yet there would be sanctions relieved after the Iranians do what they want them to do, ostensibly. How can they do that? That was one of the criticisms that President Trump had about the JCPOA, talking about cash going over. But those were unfrozen assets.
0: Indeed. I don't think we know the details yet, but what seems to be coming out is that as soon as this memorandum of understanding is signed digitally, I would say even less direct than an auto pen that President Trump has said President Biden shouldn't use. This will be a digital signature, it appears. Even after that, once the Strait of Hormuz is open, ostensibly the oil sanctions are going to be lifted on Iran. That will be billions of dollars to Iran. And then my understanding is that there will be some unfrozen, frozen assets, maybe through what we call a humanitarian channel, so it can only be spent on food and medicine. But nonetheless, this is all sort of mythology and sort of a feint to say that Iran will not get anything until a final negotiated nuclear deal is done. That said, we really need this war to be over. We need the Strait of Hormuz to be open. We need death to end. Indeed, this was a war of choice, not a war of necessity, and it has cost American citizens and the world a great deal.
2: All right. So, you know what? That's not really that bad. I'm going straight to the most harsh criticism I can find here. Just to give you a little bit of a balance, because coming up next, I'm going to play you what the U.S. Ambassador to the United Nations had to say on the exact same show with the exact same host, Martha Raddatz, talks to Mike Waltz. Now, of course, he's a little more optimistic that his administration is going to have a much better deal than the silly deal that the administration of the previous guest had. But you'll hear it coming up next on the James Show. 800-288-9227, 800-288-9227. 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
7: This is a Fox News alert. I'm Kathleen Maloney. President Trump says the U.S. and Iran have reached an agreement to end the war. Here's Fox's Trey Yingst.
8: The Strait of Hormuz is open once again. Those vessels that are trapped in the Persian Gulf will be able to export that crude oil from these Gulf countries. The naval blockade lifted on Iranian ports.
7: Full details of the peace deal not immediately released. A signing is set for this Friday in Switzerland. 11 skydivers and a pilot were killed in a plane crash in Butler, Missouri. This morning. Cause of that crash is under investigation.
9: Nothing criminal that we can see, nothing terrorism related or anything like that. Those are some of the first questions that we would have with the World Cup being in town.
7: Bates County Sheriff Chad Anderson says the plane crashed into a field near Butler Memorial Airport and burst into flames. 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
10: For WBAP, I'm WFAA meteorologist Jesse Hawila. Scattered showers and thunderstorms through tonight, 76. It's not going to rain all the time for everybody, but there will be scattered rain around. Scattered showers and storms possible again on Monday with a high of 89, and another slight chance for showers and storms on Tuesday, 87.
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12: Well, we might have a peace deal with Iran. I'm James Parker doing special coverage on News Talk 820, 93.3 FM, WBAP, and also 570 KLIF. Hey, KLIF people. You don't get to hear me that much. I'm on WBAP weekdays 2 to 5 in the afternoon. But first things first, if you haven't sent him a text or a Facebook message, maybe you want to send Trump happy birthday. It's his 80th birthday today. And so for a president, I think he gave us peace with Iran. And Trump has confirmed that the U.S. and Iran have reached full terms on a peace deal. Let me give you the tweet that really everybody started paying attention to this when the stock market took off. And, it, you know, I know the stock market's not open. There's after hours trading and this will be put in the books early tomorrow morning. But the opening salvo from this Truth Social post says the deal with the Islamic Republic of Iran is now complete. Congratulations to all. I authorize toll-free opening Strait of Hormuz, yada, yada, yada. Start your engines, let the oil flow. Good. Good. I hope it's right this time. Now, we have heard similar things before, and the market has been shown to react to false starts before because I think your initial reaction is totally warranted. How many times have we heard this? How many times have you heard that Trump has reached an agreement with Iran? But we actually have the signing ceremony, the official signing of this agreement, is supposed to happen in Switzerland on Friday. That's something we haven't had before. The only other details we have, we don't actually have the full details of what's in the memorandum of understanding. But we have heard from Israel that they said they were not a party to the deal. They weren't in the talks. They weren't consulted. They didn't approve. Nothing was run by them. They didn't have any input. I think that might be a good sign that this is more likely to hold up. But in the last segment, I was playing you Martha Raddatz from ABC News' This Week. It's their Sunday morning talk show, where she talked with the woman who was the Deputy Secretary of State, Wendy Sherman, under the Obama administration, who had been part of the negotiations with that president's Iran deal. Now, I'm going to give you the exact same 2.5 minutes here, where the current U.S. Ambassador to the United Nations, Mike Waltz, was on the exact same show this morning talking about how this deal compares to the 2015 nuclear agreement under the Obama administration, and of course, and a few other details. But this was actually, give them credit, ABC News is This Week had a little bit of balance today.
2: Well, let's talk about this deal. As we sit here right now, it has not been signed. Will it be signed today? Will that be digitally? Will they be on a digital or a Zoom call? How will this work, and how confident are you that it will happen today?
13: Well, the president has every intent for it to happen. I'll leave the actual details and timing to the White House. The Iranians are incredibly difficult negotiators, coupled with the fact that they're having a very hard time getting guidance from their supreme leader, and they're not always on the same page within their team between the civilians and military. So, the team has had their hands full dealing with them, but the president has every intent to get this done.
2: So what is holding it up at this point? Again, how confident are you that it will happen today?
13: I'm confident. The team is confident. Again, I'll let the final details be announced by them. I don't want to get ahead of the president or the vice president, but they have every intent of getting this done today.
2: So what specifically has Iran committed to in terms of their nuclear program?
13: Well, look, what has the president been very clear on in setting out that the highly and getting this done, the highly enriched uranium has to go. Their enrichment capabilities, they have to walk away from. Their support for terrorist proxies has to end, that has terrorized the entire Middle East, from the Houthis to Hezbollah to Hamas, to the militias in Iraq that have killed American soldiers, my friends and colleagues,
2: and they have agreed to that
13: for many decades, and all of those things they are agreeing to. So, look, this is a strong deal. But the most important piece going forward, remember, Martha, this is a memorandum of understanding. A lot of these details are going to be worked out as we go forward into the next round of negotiation. And oh, by the way, you can't throw sea mines into international waterways. You can't collect tolls from international shipping. And you certainly can't indiscriminately fire on civilian infrastructure, hotels, ports, resorts, like they've done with our Gulf allies. And I just can't overemphasize our Gulf allies, the Kuwaitis, Bahrainis, Qataris, especially the UAE, are standing shoulder to shoulder with us. The Iranians have shown their true colors, and I think the regime has made a massive strategic mistake by attacking its allies and its neighbors the way it has.
12: All right, so that is U.S. Ambassador Mike Waltz. And, you know, the optimism there, I think, is, you know, easy to notice now that we are about 12 hours past from when that originally aired, and we knew what was coming this afternoon, or we know what happened this afternoon. You got to think he knew what was happening there, and there were some things he couldn't tell because, you know, it's just not his place to tell. The things I didn't like is he couldn't really tell you about the uranium. He didn't really tell you about how we are going to make sure that they don't get a bomb. They just say this like, well, we're just going to make sure they don't get a bomb. Yeah, how are you going to do that? How can you make sure that entire country of people doesn't receive the information and the technology to do anything. You know, making a bomb is, of course, probably the most sensitive guarded national security secrets in the world. But, I mean, can you really prevent someone from learning something forever? I doubt it. So the wording around this is problematic for me. I know that doesn't sell. I know Trump never says anything in medium or gray area terms. You know, that he's not going to say, look, this is going to make it really hard for them to get a bomb, or this is going to really delay their efforts to get a bomb. No, this is, they're never going to be able to get a bomb. Now, you and I know that's ridiculous on a long enough time scale. That's a promise that no one's going to be able to, 100 years from now, they're not going to be able to get a bomb. So let's break this down, what this the aspirational talk really means. It really means that hopefully that they're not going to be able to get a bomb in your lifetime, because you will remember this moment. Now, that actually sounds doable. You can't prevent a civilization from gaining knowledge for all time. But can you for the next, I mean, look, I'm almost 50. What do I got, 30 years left? Yeah, so that might work out for all time for the span of your life and my life. And, you know, cutting through the hyperbole is something the media is not very good at. But let's just go ahead and give them credit. If this happens and we get a deal signed and there is no bomb that is acquired by Iran for the rest of your life, ABC News is not going to come back and be like, hey, I guess we were wrong with all this reporting. M. Snow, CNN, they're never going to tell you they were wrong. But that's sort of the aspirational goal we have here. You know, I think the good thing that comes out of this war, no matter if something gets signed exactly on this Friday or not, whatever happens to the uranium dust, is the killing of the Ayatollah, I think, means a lot. I think the killing of the Ayatollah is sort of the game changer that really reset the rules of how we've been dealing with other countries, because this isn't happening in a vacuum. You think Kim Jong-un isn't over there saying, man, after what happened to Maduro and the Ayatollahs, maybe I'll be a little nicer to Trump. Maybe I'll put him back on my Christmas card list, because, you know, either he's going to blow me up or come pick me up in a Black Hawk helicopter with a bunch of G.I. Joes that are armed with weapons we don't even know exist. So I think a lot of people are going to harp on the uranium situation, and rightly so, because I think that can only really work in the president's favor. If he doesn't get the full uranium, but it's buried under some mountain somewhere, you know, that's going to be sort of a gray area that the critics are going to say is bad and the supporters are going to say is good. If he gets the uranium, no one can gripe about it, no matter what they try and spin on. There's not a spin you can put on that. That would be actually kind of amazing. Do I think he's going to get it? I don't know. I don't even know if it's physically possible. And I feel like opaque in my ability to see through the next 5 minutes, because I don't even know what the situation of the uranium is. Is it buried under a mountain? Because that changes everything if it is. But coming up on the special edition of the James Show here, we're going to back it up just 2 days. And so now that we know the memorandum of understanding, now that we know an agreement, a deal has been reached by both Iran and Trump, and it's been confirmed by Pakistan and everyone else on the other side of the world. Now that we know Iran is neutered and we are expecting to sign a deal on Friday, what were they just saying 2 days ago about this? You'll hear it next on Newstalk 820, 93.3 FM WBAP and 570 KLIF. Is the Iran war really for real going to be over this time? For real. 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Elon Musk is the world's first trillionaire. Anyone griping about that is envious and or economically illiterate. That's at 3:15. And you'll hear how the United States is doing in the World Cup at 4:05. That's coming up tomorrow, 2 to 5. On The James Show with me, James Parker, on your Texas voice for common sense, News Talk 820 and 93.3 FM, WBAP.
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12: Well, we have breaking news on an Iran deal with Donald Trump to end the Iran war. I'm James Parker, special report here on News Talk 820, 93.3 FM, WBAP, and 570 KLIF. If you're just joining us, the rumors of an impending Trump deal seem to be confirmed, and the language here, a little more resolute. Donald Trump had put out on Truth Social, I guess this is about 4 hours ago now, the deal with the Islamic Republic of Iran is now complete. So there you go. He hasn't said that before. So they are expecting a signing party to happen on Friday. I don't know if there's going to be a disco ball or someone's going to spike the punch bowl, probably Pete Hegseth. But if this happens, then maybe we can look at this moment as the Iran war is now over. Things are going to get better. The economy has no more excuses to drag. Gas has no more excuse to be high. The downside to this is, what happens with the uranium? We don't even know where the uranium's at, who's going to get it. In fact, there's going to be another set of negotiations with a 60-day window on it to figure out what they're going to do with the uranium. But the big question is, what happens if they don't come to an agreement then? Then does the Iran war start right back up? So there's an asterisk here. I hope it's over. I hope this Truth Social post is the end of the war. Do I know? No. Do you know? No. Does Donald Trump know? Not really. Does the Ayatollah and his little band of guys run around in bathrobes know? I don't know. They might know if this is all just a farce to buy time so they can restock and get ready for the next big attack. But I am sort of I'm leaning on the positive here. I'm leaning on the optimism. I think the criticism about the timing of this is just misplaced. Look, I get it. I'm skeptical. I'm cynical. And you're right. If you're worried that, hey, Donald Trump's just trying to drum up some good news on his birthday, I get it. I get it. You hate the guy. Nothing he can do is right. Whatever. But either way you look at the birthday news, if he is lying about it now just to get good news on his birthday, why would that be great? He's got a UFC fight that's happening right now. It's already America's 250th birthday. It's his 80th birthday, so it's a nice big round celebratory number anyway. I also don't get the criticism that maybe he sat on this news, so a deal that he reached a week or 2 weeks or even a month ago could be announced on his birthday. That doesn't make any sense, because this last week or 2 weeks or a month that he's been sitting on it has not been good for him politically, and I'm sure he would have put this thing in the rearview mirror the first chance he got, because this has had a negative effect on him. And the negative effect isn't just showing up in like polls or whatnot. You know, an extra month of high gas prices, that affects GDP, that affects his economy, that affects his numbers, and decides whether or not we are in a recession when he goes into the midterm elections that are going to happen in just 4 or 5 months. Listen, man, we're in June. The midterm elections are in November. We have less than 5 months till people have to make that decision. And I think we all knew that there was no way that this Iran war was going to keep going anywhere close to the midterm election, because we all knew it would be bad for him, and he could pull up stakes at any time, declare a victory, and get the hell out of there. So this is where we're at. Trump says there will be the signing of a peace deal this coming Friday, June 19th. We have a significant drop in the futures on the oil market. We had talked to RT Trevino from the Crude Truth podcast earlier last hour or earlier this hour. And he was saying, you know, this 6% drop, that might be just the beginning of it. He wouldn't be surprised if there's a continued drop after the market opens tomorrow, or even an overnight trading. You know, the 6 to 10%, even if we get like a big 10% drop, even if oil goes from $90 a barrel to $81 a barrel, the truck that is pulling up to the gas station around the corner from your house right now is still dropping off gasoline that was made from $100 a barrel gas. So you might not see the full effect of the Iran war going downstream and lowering gas prices for 2 months, maybe even three. But we'll see, because there's a lot of ships who have just been sitting, waiting, docked for the Straits of Hormuz to open. And I'll be interested to see, because I think we're going to have sort of this rubber band snapback issue in the oil markets, where a lot of people were sitting static and sitting flat. And if this is found to be a legit ceasefire and the Straits of Hormuz are legit going to be back to business, then you're going to have a whole lot of oil that's just going to rush to the market. And in the near term, they're all going to hit the market at about the same time. And I really think you're going to see a very odd pendulum swing where gas gets absurdly cheap, but it's only going to last for a little bit. And then we'll see where the pendulum stops rocking back and forth. But I imagine we will have all of those convulsions wiggled out by the time the midterm elections roll around. Now, the Iran war, something we were talking about in the back half of the James show this week. If you're not familiar with my work, it's probably because you have a real job and you're working when I'm on the air. I'm on weekdays from 2 to 5 in the afternoon. So you people who don't get off work till 5 or 6 in the afternoon, I understand why you miss me. You can still check out the podcast whenever you want. Go look up James Show there. But something gave me a little bit of a chuckle. We were laughing about this on Friday's James Show, and this was the report from ABC News, where it started off talking about the Iran war, and then it started talking about the economy and price of gas and, you know, economic hardship. And it seemed to be less a report on the economy and the Iran war, and more like just ABC News' daily grievance list about Donald Trump. And look at how, I don't want to say comical, but I mean, it is kind of comical how wrong their worldview has been proven to be just 48 hours out. This was ABC News Friday morning.
0: Overnight, a new barrage of American missiles striking multiple targets in Iran, including surveillance, communications, and air defense sites. A top Iranian official is now threatening to expand the war against the U.S. The Iranian government claimed the U.S. hit these two water reservoirs, adding, quote, the U.S. is deliberately targeting the lifeblood of the Iranian people. U.S. Central Command says the attacks are in response to, quote, Iran's unwarranted and continued aggression. Iran again targeted American military bases in Bahrain and Kuwait overnight, and earlier this week shot down a U.S. helicopter in the Strait of Hormuz. President Trump told Fox News, if the Iranians don't sign a peace deal, the U.S. will bomb the expletive out of them tomorrow.
1: They keep tapping us along. They keep playing us for suckers.
0: These latest tensions are costing Americans here at home. Inflation surged to its highest level in 3 years, in large part due to the spike in gas prices. Families are now spending an average of nearly $300 more each month for the same goods and services than a year ago. President Trump was asked about the new inflation numbers in the Oval Office and had this response.
1: The numbers were great. You know what I really love? I love the inflation.
0: Democrats pounced on his comment. Senate Democratic leader Chuck Schumer posting on social media, his contempt for you knows no bounds. Some Americans vocal about their struggle.
3: We're killing ourselves to keep up, and it's going to come to a point where I have to choose, do I feed my kids or do I take my daughter to her doctor's appointment?
0: The president says the inflation will plunge when the war is over. When that will be is unclear.
12: Let me get this straight. You had a report there where do I feed my kids or do I take my children to the doctor? And if you just took exactly what they told you in that report and you didn't have any context around it, you would walk away from the ABC News 90-second review thinking that the Iran war is expanding. Here we are 48 hours, and it's actually coming to a close. This is how bad the reporting is. This is how deranged the media can be when they already have their political minds made up and they're forced to report about a guy that they think is literally Hitler. It's just damaged. Yes, when moms are having to choose between feeding their kids and taking them to the doctor and the Iran war is exploding. Have a nice walk through the hellscape of revelations, America. 48 hours, just as wrong as wrong can be. So I'll remain optimistic that this peace deal will hold between Donald Trump and Iran. More on that coming up on the James Show tomorrow from 2 to 5. And also, you know, if you're listening on 570 KLIF and this is your jam, Clayton said we'll be talking about it in the morning for my WBAP friends. Hal Jay and the crew will be talking about it on the WBAP morning show. 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I'm James Parker with special report on the Iran peace deal on News Talk 820, 93.3 FM, WBAP and 570 KLIF.
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22: 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What effect did it have on our traffic and businesses? 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
7: This is a Fox News alert. I'm Kathleen Maloney. President Trump says the U.S. and Iran have reached an agreement to end the war and open the Strait of Hormuz. Fox's Trey Yingst reports.
25: A major development here as President Trump announces there is a deal with the Islamic Republic of Iran. The Strait of Hormuz is open once again. Those vessels that are trapped in the Persian Gulf will be able to export that crude oil from these Gulf countries. The naval blockade lifted on Iranian ports and these detailed discussions on Iran's nuclear program set to begin. The president making this announcement on his birthday from the White House in Washington. There was another statement released by the Prime Minister of Pakistan, one of the key mediators in the conversations that led to this agreement to end the conflict between the United States and Iran. There will be an official signing ceremony on Friday, June 19th. In Switzerland.
7: Vice President J.D. Vance, in an interview with Fox News, says the world is now a safer place.
26: I think we can say with confidence Iran will never have a nuclear weapon. We got a lot of work to do, but a big win tonight.
7: 11 skydivers and one pilot are dead after a plane crash in Butler, Missouri today.
27: The local sheriff says the local plane, not commercial, took off from the Butler Memorial Airport, eventually went down, and they're working to figure out how and why that happened. The sheriff says they are still trying to identify the victims and notify their families, and they brought in extra staff and clergy to be there for them. So the NTSB and FAA are working the investigation into this fatal crash, and the local sheriff says that the Butler Memorial Airport and the nearby highway will be closed for as long as they're investigating.
7: Fox's Madison Scarpino. Kentucky Senator Mitch McConnell was admitted to a hospital earlier this morning. A spokesperson for the 84-year-old says he is receiving excellent care. It's unknown why he is hospitalized. 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
13: Making sure your kids get enough sleep. It's one of the most important things you can do for them as a parent, and yet it's often overlooked. Not only does sleep in the early years set the stage for mental and physical health, it also creates the foundation for how one sleeps later in life. That's according to the National Sleep Foundation. Now, that organization recommends 14 to 17 hours a night for newborns, 12 to 15 for infants, 11 to 14 for toddlers, 10 to 13 for preschoolers, and 9 to 11 for school-aged children. When it's age appropriate, start by talking to your kids about why sleep is important. It helps their body grow, helps their brains learn, helps their mood stay steady. Don't underestimate the importance of a routine. You can even narrate what you're doing step by step to help them along the way. I'm Dr. Sanjay Gupta, helping you live a better life.
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0: 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The one and only, Bill Cunningham.
1: All right, Billy Cunningham, the great American. Good to have you with me this evening. A lot of events happening in the world, and we were told recently by the Donald, who, by the way, is celebrating tonight at the UFC on the South Lawn of the White House, which the media hates. See, the media love transgenderism and the explosion, shall we say, of boobies on the South. But this thing is, a lot of the reporters are angry that somehow hairy-ass men are to get together and fight. And by the way, Dana White's paying the $60 million. And so there'll be no cost to the taxpayers at all. But these are things that toxic men like me enjoy. So have at it, Dana White. Have at it. And happy birthday, Donald Trump. We have the situation you just heard. A lot of news media tonight is playing clips of an interview with Robin Roberts. She was head of the softball pitching to Barack Hussein Obama, whose disastrous library is opening in Chicago with like a $400 million deficit. And he chose Chicago contractors, majority of whom were black, to do most of the work. And they've not been paid, and he's not raising money anymore. People have figured out the scam. They're not giving Barack Hussein Obama, I'm the one that used that phrase, by the way, with John McCain, any money. And somehow, with hat in hand, it's possible Obama, who may be indicted soon by the Department of Justice for all kinds of reasons, is going to ask the Congress to make up a huge deficit that he wasn't able to raise with the cost overruns, and the damn thing looks like some alien spaceship landed. And Obama is now giving interviews to Robin Roberts, a softball pitcher, ABC GMA, in which, among other things, he said not much will come of this new agreement with Iran under Donald Trump. In fact, we might be worse off than we were before, and secondly, it'll be close to his agreement. That is bovine scatology, to use a Texas term. Bovine scatology. It's not even close to what Obama rammed through and cost us so much. Obama seems to have forgotten the pallets of billions of dollars in cash deposited to Tehran that was used to fund Hezbollah, Hamas, and the Houthis. Unbelievable. Also, it started them on the path to getting nuclear weapons. The IAEA said several months back that the 60% enriched uranium would become 90% weapons grade within the next 90 days. And so they're close to getting a nuclear weapon. They funded terrorism all over the world. And before February the 28th, you might recall that the Revolutionary Guard mowed down in the streets as many as 50,000 innocent men, women, and children. And that's the system put in place by Barack Hussein Obama. And of course, Robin Roberts, the great softball pitcher, did not question Obama what was Iran like on February the 27th of this year. Close to a nuclear weapon, Revolutionary Guard completely in charge, well-funded Hezbollah, Hamas, and the Houthis, sending, since April 15th, Hezbollah has sent 2,300 rockets into northern Israel. And maybe even this morning it occurred. There were reports that more rockets. And of course, Hezbollah, which is an outshoot of the Revolutionary Guard from Iran, is being funded by Tehran, and they embed themselves in schools, apartment buildings, hospitals, and other daycare centers, so that when the Israelis respond to the source of the rocket, they kill a bunch of innocent men, women, and children, whose death was caused not by Israel, but by Hezbollah. And the Jordanian government, the Lebanese government has now said they've had enough. They want Hezbollah, the Lebanese, out of their country. But the Lebanon has no army, navy, or air force. They have police departments. But there's 20,000 bloodthirsty murderers in Lebanon from Hezbollah who will kill anyone on sight, especially Muslims who don't toe the company line. And so that's the position Netanyahu is in tonight. Whether he goes or not to Geneva on Friday is uncertain. My source in the White House told me that Bibi is quite unhappy with this and he wants to meet with the president, Donald Trump. Happy birthday again. Sometime after Wednesday, after the G7, the president, after tonight's fight, is going to fly to France Monday, Tuesday, and Wednesday. And there's some speculation that the president may hang around for a couple days and actually be at the signing ceremony in Switzerland on Friday. But we're not sure. That puts the power and prestige of the presidency on the line. And if that happens, I want to see the Revolutionary Guard leadership, whoever the hell those bloodthirsty murderers are, to come from Tehran, go to Geneva, and sit down at a table eyeball to eyeball with Donald Trump. Do I want that to happen? Absolutely. I don't know who you're dealing with. No one knows. Who are these characters? They're murderers. They're genocidal, homicidal, and suicidal. But let them come out of Tehran, which I assume most have never left, come to Geneva, get into meetings with civilized individuals, look at the president eyeball to eyeball, and strike a deal. Could this thing blow up tonight, Monday, Tuesday? Absolutely. Wednesday, yeah. Friday, a long time away. And if Hezbollah, with cues from Iran, sent another couple hundred rockets and drones into northern Israel, killing more Jews, Bibi's going to respond, then all hell's going to break loose, right? That this thing is fragile at best, which is, I'll raise my hand in the back of the room. You know, I'm with Trump. I love the guy. I should have finished the job in Iran a long time ago. But he listened to the Pakistanis, including Prime Minister Shahbaz Sharif, the Pakistani prime minister, who told him about 6 weeks ago, quit bombing. Iran wants a deal badly. They can taste it. And then J.D. Vance, you know, travels to Islamabad, and after 12 hours of talk, there was no deal. So at that point, it should have been all bets are off. Let's go back and devastate, ruin, completely obliterate Iran as much as possible. Then you're in a more power. Do it so hard that the so-called Iranian leadership says, where do I got to go? When do I got to be there? And I'll sign anything to stop this. That's what I would have done, but maybe I'm a little bit to the right of Donald Trump in some respects. But he listened to the Pakistanis. He listened to the Qataris. He listened to UAE. He listened to the Saudis, who said, quit bombing and send J.D. Vance and Witkoff and Kirshner, and we're going to work it out. It didn't work it out. That would have been, that's it, all bets are off, and release hell on Iran. More. And it didn't happen. Now here we are 6 weeks later. The deal's done. It's almost done. We got an MOU. Everyone agrees to it. Donald Trump announced about 5 hours ago the deal's been finalized. Pakistani Prime Minister Shahbaz Sharif said the formal signing ceremony is scheduled for Friday in Switzerland. Iran's deputy foreign minister said broader talks with the U.S. would take place during the 60-day ceasefire period. After that, okay. What happens to the Straits of Hormuz now? What happens to the free flow of oil? The president said about 2 hours ago that will begin after the ink's on the documents. That'll be Friday. Between now and Friday, 5 days is a long time. So we'll see what happens. That's all I keep saying about Iran. We'll see what happens. The so-called Revolutionary Guard is still in charge in Iran. We would not have killed Adolf Hitler and Himmler and Goring and then had other Nazis to deal with in Germany and saying, well, let's quit World War II and let's see how these other Nazis behave in Berlin. We wouldn't have done that. And we did it here because the president believed, the Pakistanis and others, that Iran wanted to strike the deal. When J.D. Vance came out of those 12-hour meetings and nothing happened, that would have been it. Okay, we're going back to war. They declared war on us 47 years ago by kidnapping our diplomats. They've killed thousands of Americans ever since. Hundreds of thousands of Muslims have been killed by Iran. It's time to finish this. And at this point, if they're not willing to come to Geneva, sit down and talk, I would not accept the signature of some underling. I want the leadership of the Revolutionary Guard to come. If the president goes and if the vice president goes, which I think never get those two characters together ever again after the White House Correspondents' Dinner. That's a different story. But nonetheless, I would say, you know what? You come and sign it yourself. Don't send some flunky. I want to look you in the eye. Who is he dealing with? The White House is not sure who's in charge. And then how do you know whoever they send to Geneva for the signing on Friday has any authority? Hell, they don't know. And until Friday, the MOU has not been made public. As of tonight, there's been speculation what's in it. We know what has to be in it. Never get a nuclear weapon, open the Straits of Hormuz, and quit funding terrorism all over the Middle East. Now, is Hamas and Hezbollah willing to do that? And maybe join the PTA and the Chamber of Commerce? I doubt it. These are bloodthirsty murderers who believe their mission in life is to kill almost everybody. And so unless they change their stripes and say, okay, we've been wrong the past 50 years, we now want peace, I'd be shocked and dismayed if it happened. But I pray to God every night for a bunch of things, in addition to the Our Father, the Hail Mary, and the Glory Be, that somehow peace can come to the world. So we'll see what happens with that. But Obama lecturing Donald Trump on how to handle Iran is an absolute bovine scatology joke and a scam by Barack Hussein Obama, who, according to media sources I have, the whole group is about to be indicted by the Department of Justice for sedition and for lying under oath about for doing what they did to Donald Trump beginning in December the 9th of 2016. Brennan, Clapper, and Comey, and Biden, and Obama, take them all down because they committed serious felonies in office. And if the grand jury so determines, go after them. But to have this character, when race relations were getting so much better until Obama was elected, and because of his weak political policies in 09 and 10, all of a sudden he went back the other direction and made race relations so much worse. And that's laid at the doorstep of Barack Hussein Obama. But to have him surface now because of his lousy library, then to lecture Donald Trump and J.D. Vance how to handle Iran, are you kidding me? That's what's going to happen this week on Good Morning America and more. Now let's continue. And secondly, since I bring up Obama, had a good verdict the other day involving the murder, the brutal killing of an innocent person. And it was awful. It was bad. Carmelo Anthony has now been convicted, as he should have been, for serious offenses. He's been sentenced to 35 years in jail. And there's seldom a more clear case of murder than what we observed in this matter. It's clear as a sound of a bell that Austin Metcalf was murdered at the hands of Carmelo Anthony using a knife at a high school track meet. I want to give you a flavor of one of the so-called lawyers that were present. Her name is Thelma Anderson. When the truth doesn't work, make up racial lies. The depository and refractory of most racism in America today is from the Democratic left and from the progressive left, who sees everything through a racial prism without reference to the facts. Here is attorney Thelma Anderson outside the courthouse, and I'm going to talk about her in a moment, when she spoke about the verdict just announced. And Danny Boy Gleason hit it.
2: I said, as a former prosecutor, this was a legal lynching that happened in this slaughterhouse. This is a slaughterhouse. This is not a courthouse. This courthouse is designed, when you will come here and you look like us, to slaughter you. That's what they were. Those twins are domestic racist terrorists.
1: So there you have, she identified herself as a former prosecutor. And I said, what? Calling a courthouse a slaughterhouse and saying that essentially that the white boy, Austin Metcalf, started this all, and which was false. So I did a little bit of research on your behalf. The attorney, Thelma Anderson, said that Carmelo Anthony was, quote, legally lynched after being convicted of first-degree murder for killing Austin Metcalf. And did a little work on Thelma Anderson. On what kind of a person she's been. Did you know she was convicted of federal wire fraud and paycheck protection programs? That she's a convicted felon. She presented to the public as a legitimate legal voice. The State Bar of Texas lists Thelma M. Anderson, her bar card, not eligible to practice in Texas. Her suspension took effect on March the 3rd. Federal court records in Northern District of Texas confirmed that Anderson pled guilty to wire fraud and received a sentence of 4 years probation plus $20,000 in restitution to U.S. Business Administration. In addition to accusing the court of being a slaughterhouse, she said the Metcalfs, that's the mother and the father and the twin that survives, are white supremacists. She called the courthouse a slaughterhouse, criticized the state's witness strategy as weird. The state called 17 eyewitnesses. All of them testified that the aggressor in this case was Carmelo Anthony. All of them said he's the one that started it. And so I'm not sure the media has correctly played who Thelma Anderson is. And just for memory's sake, Danny Boy Gleason, hit this one more time. It's only 20 seconds. She identifies as a prosecutor. She's defrocked. Danny Boy, hit that again.
2: I said as a former prosecutor, this was a legal lynching that happened in this slaughterhouse. This is a slaughterhouse. This is not a courthouse. This courthouse is designed when you will come here and you look like us, slaughter you. That's what they were. Those twins are domestic racist terrorists.
1: So the family, grieving the horrible murder of their son in cold blood, is a their terrorist slaughterhouse. That passes for legitimate commentary of a so-called, quote, former prosecutor. Let's continue. I'm all fired up. The line becomes available, 866-647-7337. Bill Cunningham, the Great American, with you every Sunday night.

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7: How often do you stop to wonder whether you should share something that's revealing, maybe even embarrassing, with a partner, a friend, or even your boss? In her new book called Revealing, The Underrated Power of Oversharing, behavioral scientist Leslie John says doing just that can help you deepen relationships that are vital to your life. We need people to trust us in order to get things like love, friendship, and career success. That's what she told us. When you make yourself vulnerable by revealing something sensitive, it does make other people trust you. In turn, when you ask someone to reveal something about themselves, showing that interest will generally lead someone to like you more. Why? Because people like to be asked about themselves, she says. It also signals that they are discriminating and choosy, but in a good way. I'm Dr. Sanjay Gupta, helping you live a better life.
8: 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He's got socks. 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
10: Well, you know, Danny Boy Gleason, my executive producer, said to me the Thelma Anderson character coined herself as a former prosecutor. She committed several acts of defamation against the Metcalf family.
11: Those twins are domestic racist terrorists.
10: Now, I don't know if she has assets remaining after having been pled guilty to serious felonies, and she's, shall we say, out on bond herself. But nonetheless, I'm told the Austin Metcalf family will either want to continue this fight against the idiots on the left who claim racism had something to do with it, the facts don't matter, or to go after her for financial compensation, or others who've said similar things, like that professor from Howard University who said similar things about the Metcalf family. It'd be interesting in a Texas court how much money that Texas court would charge Howard University and that damn professor who called the Metcalf family white supremacist and traffickers and lies and defamation. I would assume Howard University counsel ought to be talking to that professor about know your role and shut your mouth. But we'll see what happens. The Metcalf family right now is broken, and they're disgusted by the things happening to them. And normal people ought to stand up and support. Even Stephen A. Smith said yesterday or the day before that racism does not apply here, that the facts indicated that Carmelo Anthony made terrible decisions and murdered an innocent boy in cold blood. That's Stephen A. Smith. I can imagine what a Texas jury would do with defamation charges against Howard University or others who speak

0: speak lies about Austin Metcalf's family.
1: And those twins are domestic racist terrorists.
0: There it is. That's defamation per se, pursuant to New York Times versus Sullivan. Let's continue with more. Take some calls on the other side. Line becomes available, 866-647-7337. Later on, we have Jeff Cruair will be here from New Orleans about his column about the Metcalf-Anthony families and also what's happening in California, which is a complete joke. Bill Cunningham, the great American, with you. And all great Americans, happy Flag Day. Happy birthday, Mr. President, with you every Sunday night.

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5: How often do you stop to wonder whether you should share something that's revealing, maybe even embarrassing, with a partner, a friend, or even your boss? In her new book called Revealing, The Underrated Power of Oversharing, behavioral scientist Leslie John says doing just that can help you deepen relationships that are vital to your life. We need people to trust us in order to get things like love, friendship, and career success. That's what she told us. When you make yourself vulnerable by revealing something sensitive, it does make other people trust you. In turn, when you ask someone to reveal something about themselves, showing that interest will generally lead someone to like you more. Why? Because people like to be asked about themselves, she says. It also signals that they are discriminating and choosy, but in a good way. I'm Dr. Sanjay Gupta, helping you live a better life.
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1: You know, when Wemby, the star player for the San Antonio Spurs, reflects clearly anti-American ideations by folding his arms for the Star Spangled Banner or not coming out at all or blowing off the media because, I guess, his tender years, he's 22 years old, is going to be the face of the NBA, they think, for years to come. In the NBA, Adam Silver doesn't want him talking much because when he opens his mouth as a Muslim growing up in France, it's probably not good for this country. It's not good for marketing. As MJ said, Michael Jordan often said that he sells sneakers to Republicans too. And so if Wemby wishes our country ill, I'm especially happy the Knicks won. And secondly, the behavior of the Knicks fans after those victories is despicable. Dilute stores, injure police, set ablaze school buses, beat people up who wear a Spurs jersey. And then Mamdani responds to some of it using Arabic as a language. Are you kidding me? If somebody had told you or me after 9/11 that within a generation, New Yorkers would select a socialist Muslim born in Africa, a citizen for 7 years, with friendly ties to Hamas, Hezbollah, and radical leftists, would be elected mayor of New York City? Would you believe that? Impossible. It's not possible, but it's real. Our major cities are controlled by individuals like Karen Bass, you can drop the B, or Brandon Johnson, who I guess will be reelected next year in Chicago, or Mamdani, who did not attend Israeli events and is virulently anti-Jew, and that's about 20% of the population in New York City. New York City's the biggest Jewish population outside of Israel. And to have that person with those viewpoints elected as the mayor of America's largest and some say greatest city is despicable, absolutely despicable. So one last thought before I take, with your permission, Danny boy, we got full lines, of course, got to get to him. But many, many years ago, Johnny Cash, the man in black, put together about a 2-minute little bit of a comment or poem about Flag Day, about the American flag, which, by the way, the WNBA does not want to display the American flag at the All-Star Game in July, America's 250th anniversary. The WNBA, who brutalizes Caitlin Clark, does not want to wear the stars and bars, does not want to wear the stars and stripes, doesn't want to red, white, and blue. The WNBA, a leftist organization, who, by the way, plays lousy basketball, doesn't want to wear the American flag. Danny boy, play this for the president. Today's June 14th. Then we'll go to the calls. Hit it, Danny. Thank you.
2: I walked through a county courthouse square, and on a park bench, an old man was sitting there. I said, "Your old courthouse is kind of run down." He said, "No, it'll do for our little town." I said, "Your old flagpole's kind of leaned a little bit. And that's a ragged old flag you got hanging on it." He said, "Have a seat." And I sat down. "Is this the first time you've come to our little town?" I said, "I think it is." He said, "I don't like to brag, but we're kind of proud of that ragged old flag. You see, we got a little hole in that flag there when Washington took it across the Delaware. And it got powder burned the night Francis Scott Key sat up watching it writing, say, can you see? Got a little rip in New Orleans with Pakenham and Jackson tugging at its seams. It almost fell at the Alamo beside the Texas flag, but she waved on though. It got cut with a sword at Chancellorsville, got cut again at Shiloh Hill. There was Robert E. Lee, Beauregard, and Bragg, and the south wind blew hard on that ragged old flag. In Flanders Field in World War I, she took a bad hit from a Bertha gun. She turned blood red in World War II. She hung limp and low by the time that one was through. She was in Korea, Vietnam. She went where she was sent by her Uncle Sam. The Native Americans, the blacks, brown, yellow, white, all shed red blood for the stars and stripes. And in her own good land here, she's been abused. She's been burned, dishonored, denied, refused. And the very government for which she stands has been scandalized throughout the land. And she's getting threadbare, and she's wearing kind of thin. But she's in good shape for the shape she's in. Because she's been through the fire before, and she can take a whole lot more. So we raise her up every morning. We bring her down slowly every night. We don't let her touch the ground, and we fold her upright. On second thought, I guess I do like to brag. Because I'm mighty proud of that ragged old flag.
1: Happy Flag Day, Mr. President, your 80th birthday. I could not imagine another person in their now 80s, more alive, more vibrant, giving up so much to take this mantle of power and to lead us. Can you only imagine if Kamala Harris was in office with Tim Walz, what the country would look like tonight? I think a little bit different, would you agree? Trump RX would not exist, 800 prescriptions at a lower price. That the $1,000 per year contribution to IRAs for babies born in America would not exist. The southern border would be wide open. We'd have 15 to 20 million more in our tempestuous major cities and elsewhere, using welfare systems and destroying the country from within. We would have more Chinese bio labs and more Chinese grow sites. We would not have anything close to what's happening in Iran right now. I would imagine Kamala Harris, manipulated by the most far-left elements of her party, would at this point simply watch Iran develop a nuclear weapon and use it first against Israel, then against us. They had missile technology to send missiles 1,000 miles away to an island in the Indian Ocean called Diego Garcia. Surely they had the technology to drop an EMP over Iowa, but none of that's happening now. In fact, Danny Boy, I sent you that cut from Bridget Gabriel. Do you have that yet? Play that just for a moment. Bridget Gabriel's a frequent guest of mine, and she was asked, what do you think about Donald Trump being in the White House? On his birthday, I think he would enjoy this. Danny Boy, hit it.
3: He is somebody, he is a billionaire who left a life of luxury to serve the American people. He is somebody who is not doing it for power. He already had power. He's not doing it for fame. He already had fame. He's not doing it for the money. He already had money. He doesn't care. He wakes up every morning to all the insults and the hate and images of beheading by Kathy Griffith that his son can watch and be mortified that somebody actually really killed my dad. And then he remembers, I'm not doing this to please the media. I'm doing it because I'm fighting for the American people. They hate him because he is serving the American people. He is putting America first. And they do not know how to handle him. And that's why Donald Trump is resonating with a lot of people in this country. From CEOs of companies to janitors working for $10 an hour. Because from the janitor to the CEO, they know, and everybody in between, President Donald Trump is working for me. And it's a breath of fresh air because for decades now, we have had many presidents on the right and the left. Not many people could say, Barack Obama is working for me, or George Bush is working for me, or Clinton is working for me. But with Donald Trump, the janitor knows President Donald Trump is working for me.
1: Think about that. On his birthday, and the UFC's now conducting this big bout in the grounds of the White House when the Biden administration has transgender-type individuals showing us their boobies. And the media couldn't have cared less about that event because it reflected their values. We finally have a president that, in a sense, is not a Republican or a Democrat. Damn it, he's an American. And today is Flag Day. And I hope the president has a good evening. He'll be up nice and early, if he sleeps at all, and be heading off to France Monday, Tuesday, and Wednesday. And then, of course, Bibi wants to see him Wednesday. Everybody's going to want to be around Donald Trump because he's the man. Do you think Iran, do you think the nation's enemies feared Barack Hussein Obama? Do you think they feared Joe Biden? Did they fear Tim Walz or Kamala Harris? Do they really fear what Kamala Harris might do? Are you kidding me? We live in a dangerous world. And we have a president for the first time in my lifetime, better than Ronald Reagan, that recognizes the use of American power for the benefit of the American people. It's happening right now. Let's take some calls, and we'll go from there. Happy birthday, Mr. President. Let's go to Chris in New York, and then calls from Kentucky, Tennessee, Oregon, Michigan, and California. Chris in New York, welcome to the Bill Cunningham Show. Chris, how are you?
4: I'm all right. You know, I've been a fan of your program for a number of years, and I myself, I guess I am considered a conservative Democrat. I'm a fiscal conservative, moderate Democrat. I used to be in elected office on a local level, and I was a guy that came in and flipped a slightly Republican district over a dozen years ago, and the area has been overtaken by a bunch of militant progressives and socialists that have taken over the Democratic Party locally from a lot of transplants from the New York City area and parts south. I am a big, huge fan of former U.S. Senator Sherrod Brown, and I'm really, hoping that he gets an office. But, you know, for someone like you living in the state of Ohio, it's a win-win situation for you. I know you'd be voting for
1: John
4: Senator
1: Houston.
4: Husted,
1: no question.
4: But, Sherrod Brown, we need hundreds of more Democrats like him in the party and in politics in general, where we need more policy wonks. He is a pure policy wonk. I'm a policy wonk.
1: Chris, let me ask you this. Are you kind of a John Fetterman? Hold on, Chris.
4: Elected officials.
1: Chris, are you kind of a John Fetterman Democrat? You know what I mean? The Democratic Party has gone completely left off the cliff with socialists and others. Are you kind of, would you vote for John Fetterman when he runs for, if you could, in Pennsylvania? Are you a Fetterman Democrat?
4: Yeah, I think I'm not a huge fan of Trump, and I don't think Fetterman's a huge fan of Trump. However, if I hear a point that is made, if I don't necessarily agree 100% with the point or agree with the point at all, I like to hear the logic in the presentation of why the other party thinks differently than I do. And you're very good at that. Michael Savage was very good at that. But, the things that Trump has done well, if you're a Democrat, you're not allowed to say that, maybe some of the things that turned out better, I don't agree with the message, like with the heavy-handed tactics of ICE, but we do have to keep a secure border. I don't agree with this Iran war at all. There's a lot of other things that I don't agree that Trump does, but, he did do a good thing with prescription drugs, and, healthcare is so complicated, I don't think Trump or anybody else in politicians understand it or have the time to put in to mitigate the problems of our healthcare system that's ranked, 49th in the world.
1: Well, we spend the most and get the least, and part of it has to do with 20 to 40 million illegals here using the system, public education and healthcare. That's a big problem. We have a profit motive in medicine that other countries don't have. You can buy stock in pharmaceuticals and hospitals, et cetera. And that's not true around the world, and therefore you get the kind of service you get at DMV. All the new inventions, all the new processes, all the new treatments come out of America because there's a profit motive, and Donald Trump's taking the top off that because of Trump RX. And you can buy many prescriptive drugs here now, the same prices in England and Germany, and they have little or no research happening on any medical appliances or medical research. We're doing it all, and you and I as Americans are carrying that burden. I got to run because of time constraints, but that's a more or less a fairly reasonable Democrat. I think Sherrod Brown had, 24 to 30 years in Washington to do whatever he wanted to do. Anyone endorsed by Bernie Sanders is not a person I can endorse. Bernie Sanders complains about wealth. Has he explained yet why he's worth $20 million? Senator Elizabeth Warren, Pocahontas, always goes after billionaires. Well, how did she become a millionaire? How'd that happen? Ilhan Omar. At one point, she said she was worth $30 million. How did Nancy Pelosi, who decries wealth in politics, how come she's worth $300 million? Can somebody explain that one to me? At least with Elon Musk, damn it, he earned it. In fact, he made Friday 5,000 millionaires because his SpaceX stock it went crazy. And so I know where Elon Musk got his money from. He's from South Africa, came here penniless. He's now maybe worth $1 trillion. I know how he did it. How did Nancy Pelosi do it? Anybody know? How about Bernie Sanders flying private, worth tens of millions? How'd that happen, Bernie? Let's continue with more. Bill Cunningham, The Great American, with you every Sunday night.

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14: Colleague of mine was telling me the other day about how their Instagram feed is filled with videos, most of them kind of funny, about how grandparents and friends tend to bulldoze new parents out of the way to get to see their baby. As a dad of three daughters, I know how life really does become all about them the moment those kids are born. But I also know parents are still people, too, who need their own attention beyond being mom or dad. And moms, in particular in those early years, can feel especially invisible in the eyes of other people. So what can you do to stop contributing to what is known as maternal invisibility? Women we spoke to said these two things were the most helpful. When people stopped to ask how they could best support them, number one, or when they took the initiative to handle certain tasks that obviously needed to be done. I'm Dr. Sanjay Gupta, helping you live a better life.
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19: You know, we have many issues and so little time. I respect my listener there in New York. And when you several things, I'm completely at odds with the modern Democratic Party. When it comes to life issues, the womb becomes a tomb. There's 400,000 black babies killed every year because of the policies of the Democrat Party. And I want all 400,000 to be born alive and well and not killed in the womb, who becomes a tomb. And the Democratic Party wants those babies to be killed through an abortion. In fact, Planned Parenthood puts most of their facilities in urban areas, which is the mission of the founder of Planned Parenthood. Secondly, on the southern border, a wide open southern border, how's that benefiting us at all for the years it went on? And it began with Biden, because Barack Hussein Obama was the deporter in chief. At some point, some reporter said to J.D. Vance, it might have been one other administration officials, about this is new, where the ICE is under such public scrutiny. And he said, well, during the 8 years that Obama was in the White House, the media rode along with ICE and filmed what they did and recorded. But right now you're attacking ICE for political reasons. The Democratic Party's gone completely over the rainbow when it comes to issues of immigration. Also voting. Well, 8 states have all mail-in balloting. That is ripe with fraud. They're rigged elections like in Los Angeles. It's awful. The modern Democratic Party built up Iran to become the great terrorist state they were until the Donald had enough on February the 28th. They were this close to getting a nuclear weapon to use immediately against Israel, and they would have used it. Just as in Nazi Germany in 1945, if they would have kept von Braun and other scientists and developed a nuclear weapon, they would have dropped it on London in a heartbeat, right? And Tehran would have dropped that nuclear weapon on Tel Aviv and, if possible, an EMP attack over Iowa in a heartbeat. And President Trump stood against all that. Plus, talk about the big, beautiful bill with tax cuts for the middle class. By the way, the number one taxpayer in America is Elon Musk. Keep going, Elon. Get another $1 trillion. Make more millionaires of common people and pay taxes. That's the way it works in this great country. Now, let's continue with more coming up. First, next will be Jeff Cruere, political columnist from New Orleans. Got a great column about zombie balloting in Los Angeles. Also, what's happening to the Carmelo Anthony killing, the killing of an innocent man, and more. Bill Cunningham, the Great American, with you every Sunday night.
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14: Have you ever noticed that you mostly breathe through one nostril at a time? Even when you're not sick, even when your allergies aren't bothering you. The body actually switches the dominant nostril as frequently as every 2 hours while we're awake. That's according to Adam Taylor, an anatomy professor at Lancaster University in the UK. This alternating cycle is automatic. It's regulated subconsciously by the hypothalamus in the brain, he said. Your body does this to give each nostril a chance to rest and repair, so they don't get too dried out, which could make it easier for pathogens and inflammation to cause damage. Now, Taylor also said, studies suggest the left nostril may be more dominant, and when the right nostril is dominant, the body is in a more alert or even stressed state. Who knew? Pretty fascinating stuff. I'm Dr. Sanjay Gupta, helping you live a better life.
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0: The president says we have a deal.
1: This is a Fox News alert. I'm Ted Lindner. President Trump and Iran say it's a done deal, that they've reached an agreement to end the war that has rocked the region. Vice President J.D. Vance telling Fox on Sunday.
5: This is the immediate opening of the Straits of Hormuz and, of course, the lifting of the naval blockade that we've had on Iran along with it.
1: President Trump posting on Truth Social, in his words, congratulations to all. Ships of the world, start your engines, let the oil flow. Fox's Trey Yingst has more from Tel Aviv.
20: He says on a post, this great deal will bring peace and security to the whole region. Many presidents have tried to make peace with Iran and all have failed before me. The leaders of the region have for the first time found a president who can help them achieve real peace. With the opening of the strait upon the signing of the deal on Friday, for purposes of mine removal, oil will flow on both ends again for the region and the world. Iran's deputy foreign minister says one of Iran's conditions for retaliating in response to Israel's attacks on Beirut's southern suburbs is Israel's withdrawal from southern Lebanon.
1: Key mediator Pakistan said the signing will be Friday in Switzerland. A plane crashed Sunday morning at the airport in Butler, Missouri, killing the pilot and the 11 people on board. Bates County Sheriff Chad Anderson saying the plane was carrying skydivers.
23: We're still trying to identify family and make notifications, and so we're going to be respectful of that.
1: No word on what caused the crash. The FAA and NTSB will work to determine that. Butler, about 65 miles south of Kansas City. And two helicopters colliding over Rio de Janeiro, Brazil, and crashed in the city, killing all six people aboard, possibly including an American singer and comedian, Oliver Tree of Santa Cruz, California. Police say Oliver Tree was on the list of passengers handed to aviation authorities, but have not been able to identify the bodies of those killed in the crash. 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
14: Colleague of mine was telling me the other day about how their Instagram feed is filled with videos, most of them kind of funny, about how grandparents and friends tend to bulldoze new parents out of the way to get to see their baby. Now, as a dad of three daughters, I know how life really does become all about them the moment those kids are born. But I also know parents are still people, too, who need their own attention beyond being mom or dad. And moms, in particular in those early years, can feel especially invisible in the eyes of other people. So what can you do to stop contributing to what is known as maternal invisibility? Women we spoke to said these two things were the most helpful. When people stopped to ask how they could best support them, number one, or when they took the initiative to handle certain tasks that obviously needed to be done. I'm Dr. Sanjay Gupta, helping you live a better life.
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0: 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Now, here's the man who's been recognized as radio's best. The recipient of not one, but two prestigious Marconi Awards for his broadcast excellence. The one and only, Bill Cunningham.
1: Billy Cunningham, the great American. Of course, a lot of current events going today. Allegedly, on Friday, there's going to be a big signing somewhere in Switzerland. And there's about 10 to 12 nations supposedly are going to be there to sign the deal. Having watched MS Now the last day or two and last few hours and CNN, it's a terrible decision. It's awful. It's never going to work. There's going to be breaches everywhere. And they might be right. We're not dealing with normal people. We're dealing with the Iranians. And I want to get Jeff Currier's take on what's going to happen and what the media reaction will be as of Friday of this week when the signing is supposed to take place. Plus, he had the sentencing a few days ago of Carmelo Anthony, who murdered Austin Metcalf in cold blood. And now, since reality doesn't matter to the radical leftist, racist, they only see color, not conduct. Things such as AI indicators of individuals urinating on the grave of Austin Metcalf is everywhere. Plus, one account, I don't know what to believe or not to believe anymore because of AI, but LeBron James in the internet, which may be completely inaccurate, said he's going to donate $500,000 to the defense fund of Carmelo Anthony, plus Cardi B, who, according to Chuck Charles Barkley, is double D, but Cardi B is going to donate millions of dollars to the defense of Carmelo Anthony, who's a condemned murderer. We'll see what happens with that. Plus, Jeff Currier has a column up about the ballot snatcher still ongoing. Jeff Currier, so many issues, so little time. First of all, welcome again to the Bill Cunningham Show. Give me your take on the announcement that we're going to have a big powwow on Friday. Will it happen? Will it not happen? What's your take on what's happening between the U.S. and Iran?
2: Well, I mean, it sounds exciting. And Bill, thanks for having me, that finally we're going to see this agreement. We've been hearing about it for so many weeks. And, you know, we're close. We're getting close. It's going to happen in a few days. And then now it's going to be Friday. And, you know, other nations are going to be involved. It's going to be in Geneva. So there's going to be a big buildup. I mean, the president's going to the G7 first. And then, you know, we're going to have this agreement. So, well, you know, upon hearing the news, the price of oil plummeted. Right. So that's good news, Bill.
1: Yeah, that went down. And if it happens, I'd still be surprised because Benjamin Netanyahu, there's been reporting the last few hours out of Tel Aviv that he wants to powwow with Trump on Wednesday after the G7 is completed. And so Israel regularly, I don't know, 2,300 rockets sent into Israel from Hezbollah positions in Jordan, 2,300. One can only imagine if Canada was firing 2,300 rockets into Minnesota. I won't say what I'm thinking about Minnesota, but nonetheless, I would say we're at war with Canada. We're not going to have somebody else tell us we can't respond. And I hope
2: and
1: it works.
2: Here's another part of it, Bill, is that he's facing re-election coming up in a few months. So, you know, the Israelis in northern Israel, they want to continue. They want to continue fighting Hezbollah. They don't want to have any kind of a ceasefire. So, you know, a lot of them have been displaced. A lot of them are not living in their homes because of the ongoing conflict. So Netanyahu is in a tough place between what his own citizens want and what President Trump wants is an end to the war. He wants an agreement, and he wants Israel on board. So that's why they're having this meeting. It'll be interesting to see what happens.
1: Well, I mean, at the end of the day, I've been to Israel. I love it there. I feel at home. I'm a practicing Roman Catholic, like what's going on. The Israeli people, when it comes to voting, tends to be liberal. When it comes to these issues, they're very conservative. I've seen 85-90% say, yes, we have to win this war. It'll never end. That Hezbollah's got to put down their rockets and their weaponry and quit killing us. And we can't live like this. On the other hand, there's got to be peace at some point, you would think. Let's move on briefly before we talk about your great column, The Invasion of the Ballot Snatchers. I've tried, I think, 25 murder cases, and all of them are difficult and different. When you have a case so obvious as far as who did it and how it was done, what you try to do is work out a deal with the prosecutor's office. I was told by somebody in the know in Texas that if Carmela Anthony early on But then the first couple, 3 months, this thing happened almost about a year ago, had said, you know what, I made a terrible mistake. I should not have taken a knife to a high school track meet. Bad decision. 15 times he was asked to leave the tent. It was raining, something like that. But tents and track meets, I've been at those events, are like locker rooms. And nobody from the other team can walk into your locker room. And Carmelo Anthony was told, according to Anthony's friends, 15 times, get out, don't be here. He was the instigator. He was the one who said, push me and find out. He was pushed, and then out comes the knife. And Austin Metcalf was murdered in cold blood. If he would have taken the different approach, I'm wrong, I made a mistake, I was 17 years old. It appears he had almost a 4.0 GPA. Don't know about his criminal record, which is sealed in Texas. I don't think he had a criminal record. And just talk about a terrible mistake and show remorse and then say, look, we're going to raise some money here. I'm going to give that money to the Austin Metcalf family for the pain that I've caused them. I'm told he would have got 7 to 8 years maybe, but the family wanted to keep this going to loot the GoFundMe monies and use it for personal gain, his mother and father. Give me your take on that one.
2: Well, it's a grift. They wanted to maximize the money for the family. So they're maximizing the grievance. They're turning this into a racial incident. It's horrible. The activity of some of those people outside the courthouse was despicable. You had random white folks attacked because the people were claiming that they were on the jury when they were not. Threats were made. You know, the parents should have acted in a classy, respectful manner. They didn't. The young man obviously has poor role models that he's learning from. He didn't. The bottom line is here, a young man was killed. All of my sympathy, all of my concern is with his family. I'm not concerned about the killer's family. I'm not concerned about the killer. I'm concerned about the victim's family and what happened to their son. He's no longer around. Carmelo Anthony is going to be in jail for who knows how many years, but his family will still get to see him. He's still going to be able to have a life after he gets out of jail, and Austin Metcalf will not. He did not have a weapon. He was killed for what? A skirmish that was like involved pushing? It's crazy. I mean, it reminds me of back when I was in school, Bill. We had disagreements and we ended it with fisticuffs and everybody then made up and we moved on.
1: Right.
2: Now they pull out weapons, knives. I mean, it's crazy the degree that they'll ratchet it up immediately after any kind of slight, any kind of confrontation. It's no respect for human life. People aren't being taught the values that they should be. And it's a very sad situation. The Metcalf family, I really feel for them, what they've been through and what they continue to go through, because they're being harassed and they're being mistreated here. It's bad enough they lost their son, and now the abuse continues.
1: Jeff Metcalf, I watched an interview with the father. Of course, he is, shall we say, grieving as any father would. He's been attacked by some professor at Howard University in Washington, D.C., saying what a lousy father and mother that the victim, Austin Metcalf, had. They've been attacked viciously by defrocked attorneys who talked about the lynching that took place. That is pure and simple racism, where facts don't matter, but race does. And the heroes in the black community, whether it's George Floyd or Michael Brown or Trayvon Martin or Carmelo Anthony, seems to be individuals who commit serious crime, whether it's murder or mayhem of one type or another, and then the activists only see race and not facts.
2: And you know what is consistent in each one of those cases? Lies have sprung up about all of these people. It's been turned into a mythology. Hands up, don't shoot. It didn't happen. George Floyd was not killed by the Derek Chauvin. And now this case where, somehow they're trying to paint Carmelo Anthony as a victim, as someone who was targeted and needed this to in self-defense. I mean, it's just insane. And we've got to just be grounded in the truth here. We've got to tell the truth about what happened here. And these people are becoming heroes.
1: Right.
2: I mean, killers and criminals, heroes.
1: Well,
2: that's sad.
1: It's sick. Racism now is mainly a deposit on the radical left. It's not on the so-called right. It's on the left, and they want as much racism as is possible. Now, and the reason I have you on, Jeff Cruere, is your column, The Invasion of the Ballot Snatchers, about California. Please explain that to the American people.
2: Here's what we have. We have a stolen election, Bill. We have an election in which Spencer Pratt should be right now in a runoff. Where a tax, it was on the ballot out there, was defeated, but now it mysteriously passed. And now the voters in Los Angeles are going to have two communists that they're choosing from. And the change agent, the one guy that could save that city, is out in the cold. Now, the good news is he's not giving up. He's still fighting, and he's going to expose these two candidates as he goes on. So he's going to be a factor going forward, which is good. But we have a system in California where you can ballot harvest, where you can have NGOs collect ballots, fill out ballots. You've got drop boxes that are mysterious. You've got mail-in ballots that go to everyone. I've heard people on my program tell me that they've got relatives that live in Georgia and Oregon and other states that move from California. They're getting ballots in the mail. So their voter rolls are a total mess. They're collecting ballots, the NGOs and the ballot harvesting. The post office is able to send out these ballots. Who knows how long it takes to get to people? And then they say, okay, well, we'll collect them up to 7 days after the election and still count them. To me, Bill, maybe I'm old-fashioned, but I believe in election day. I believe in same-day voting. I believe in voting in person. And I'm even going to go further and say I believe in voting on paper. I don't like the machines. I don't like the election season. I don't like the mail-in ballots. I don't like any of it. I think it's all terrible. And California's got every single bad element. And that's why all these Republicans lose. You know, whenever the vote count keeps dragging on days, weeks later, every one of those cases, the Republican loses because the Democrats find votes. And that's what happened to Spencer Pratt.
1: Now, you point out that in Texas and Florida, I know in Ohio, large states. You point out that in the nation of India, they count 640 million votes in one day. California can't count 10 million in a month. And they want, they want the fraud because it manipulates the outcome of an election. They want this system in place. And I've seen the videos in which hundreds of NGO employees fan out around Los Angeles on the weekend before June 2nd. And they had hundreds and thousands of ballots, and you walk up to a homeless person, give them a syringe or give them a McDonald's coupon, sign the bottom of this, we'll do the rest. And they do that thousands of times with hundreds of people over 3 or 4 days. Suddenly you got 15 to 20,000 illegal ballots that no one knew what they were voting for. And that passes for democracy. And I hope at some point, I guess the Congress not going to do a damn thing, with the Save America Act. I don't know. Thune drives me nuts. But at some point we have to have a functional election system that we rely on. It used to be if you lost an election, you felt as though, okay, I should have done better. I should have gone here. I should have gone there. And we can survive because, okay, it was legitimate. We have so many illegitimate states now that the outcome we don't accept.
2: Well, we have eight states where there's just all mail-in balloting, and those eight states are a disaster. We used to have elections where we knew election night who won. And you mentioned India. All these other countries have gotten away from mail-in ballots as well. So we're the outlier. We're doing all of this the wrong way. This is being done in a corrupt way. And let's also not forget, Bill, that in California, you don't need a voter ID to register, and you don't need a voter ID to vote. So they're, you know, I mean, and you can register on the day of the election. So, I mean, it's just fraud galore. And of course, all these California Democrats are going to defend it and claim it's perfect and claim that we just want to be accessible to people. And Republicans want to take away the vote. And Republicans are racist. There's nothing racist about voter ID. I mean, there's nothing racist about having people vote in person. I wouldn't even mind having a holiday for Election Day so people would have no excuse not to vote, Bill.
1: Well, I would point out that America republics don't survive because the winners are virtuous. Republics survive because the losers still believe the contest was real enough to respect. And that relief does not appear by accident. It was built on physical presence, secret ballots. Remember, you used to pull the cord and you were by yourself. Visible processes, Republicans and Democrats both voting, whoever it is. No matter what had happened, we had a sense, okay, I lost the election. I'll bow my head. I acknowledge the result. That is not what is happening today. It doesn't happen that way.
2: No, it's been corrupted. It has been corrupted. And that's why, you know, we need things like the Save America Act. We need the president to issue that executive order that I've been hearing about now for months. I mean, we need the Supreme Court to decide, hopefully very soon this week, that you can't collect mail-in ballots after Election Day and count it. So hopefully they'll decide, all right, mail-in ballots need to be in by Election Day. That'll be at least an improvement.
1: No.
2: And that could be issued this week, Bill.
1: In fact, what happened is the second communist in L.A., she was well in third place. And so the so-called late arrival ballots went to her overwhelmingly. When statistically they should have gone to Bass, a little bit to Pratt, they all went to her in order to pull her over the finish line.
2: And that is statistically impossible. Okay, that just is just unbelievable. Nobody believes that, except these people pushing these two candidates. So, you know, I feel for the people of Los Angeles. I mean, they're in a bad situation now. Pratt has also, you know, had his office. Arson was committed at his office. A fire broke out at his office. He's hearing now from all kind of businesses saying that they're moving. Thousands of his voters said that their ballots were not accepted. Their mail-in ballots were not accepted and returned to them. So, I mean, he got it from every angle, and they're trying to target him because he spoke up. But we need more people like that, Bill. We really do. And you're doing the good work in Cincinnati. I'm trying down here in New Orleans. These are blue cities. He's in the bluest of city there in Los Angeles, but I think it's good. It's good to be able to at least point out the other side in some of these blue cities.
1: Well, I'm in the bluest of blue.

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23: A better life with Dr. Sanjay Gupta.
24: We all know how important it is to stay active as we age, especially as we get older. But I've come to realize that for as good as people are about getting their cardio in, a lot of older folks really don't seem to be doing the recommended amount of strength training or even understand why it's so important. It helps you stay functional and therefore independent for as long as possible. Certified strength and conditioning specialist Dana Santis says a great place to start is not with dumbbells or barbells, but with your body weight, which allows you to build strength while also learning how your body moves and where your limitations exist. It also reduces the risk of overwhelming your connective tissue, which adapts more slowly than muscles as we get older. Once you're comfortable, you can dial up that intensity, but do it slowly, do it carefully. I'm Dr. Sanjay Gupta, helping you live a better life.
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27: We were on February the 27th, which is a bunch of BS. It's called bovine scatology. They're a lot worse off. In fact, they've united the world against them. And at this point, we hope on Friday the deal is signed. We hope on Friday, somewhere in Geneva, Switzerland, all the parties come together, shake hands, and away we go. But until Hezbollah.

puts down their rockets and quit using them to cause havoc and murder and death in northern Israel, not much is going to transpire. Let's continue with more. We'll follow that. Joshua Phillip is with Epic TV. Epic TV, Joshua Phillip, about the mortal threat to America called the Communist Red Chinese and more. Later on also is Steve Malloy, an expert on energy and more. Bill Cunningham, the great American, with you and all great Americans every Sunday night.

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8: How often do you stop to wonder whether you should share something that's revealing, maybe even embarrassing, with a partner, a friend, or even your boss? In her new book called Revealing, The Underrated Power of Oversharing, behavioral scientist Leslie John says doing just that can help you deepen relationships that are vital to your life. We need people to trust us in order to get things like love, friendship, and career success. That's what she told us. When you make yourself vulnerable by revealing something sensitive, it does make other people trust you. In turn, when you ask someone to reveal something about themselves, showing that interest will generally lead someone to like you more. Why? Because people like to be asked about themselves, she says. It also signals that they are discriminating and choosy, but in a good way. I'm Dr. Sanjay Gupta, helping you live a better life.
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0: Well, let's continue. Of course, Joshua Phillip is an award-winning journalist and investigative reporter at the Epic Times, host of Crossroads, a news and analysis program on Epic TV, which I love. And first of all, Joshua Phillip, welcome again to the Bill Cunningham Show. And first of all, you got a posting here about communist red China that we don't keep much track of. Of course, Xi Jinping's visit with Kim Jong-un. He's solidifying power. There's the big powwow between him and Putin is done, the powwow between him and Trump, et cetera. And although I care deeply about the Chinese people, I'm sure you do also, but your column points out that instead of going toward economic development, instead of capitalistic ideas, having a larger middle class in China, they're taking a different approach. Can you explain that to the American people?
1: Yeah, and this is often very misunderstood when it comes to what communism is. Because, you know, a lot of people say, well, doesn't China, you know, engage in businesses? Don't they have, you know, a functioning economy? They're not communist, obviously. I'd say it's a fundamental misunderstanding of the nature of communism. What the CCP practices is what they call it socialism with Chinese characteristics. They also call it state capitalism. And so what is state capitalism? It comes from Vladimir Lenin shortly after the Bolshevik Revolution, where he declared, how can we advance to communism if we fear the stage of socialism? And he described socialism as the state capitalist monopoly, which is what communism is when practiced by government, because communism technically would be the negation of systems. It can't exist as a government. When it's practiced by government, it is socialism. And so state capitalism means the state has seized the means of production. You have state-owned enterprises as kind of the bulwark of the industries. And socialism with Chinese characteristics in China means, effectively, if you run a business and it grows beyond a certain level, like over, I believe, it used to be 50 employees, you have to have a Chinese Communist Party branch. You have to have communist, your employees have to join the CCP. You need to, of course, if you're part of the CCP, you have to attend study sessions, Xi Jinping Thought, Mao's Little Red Book. You have to read it. You have to pay party dues, and you have to serve the interests of the Chinese Communist Party. And so these are effectively state-owned enterprises, oftentimes maintained through heavy policy, direct ownership, heavy investment, or just, you know, massive regulations. And that's the way the CCP is run. What is a communist system? And they very openly, including Xi Jinping going back to Mao Zedong, they say the CCP cannot exist on the same earth as the United States. They've maintained the policy of destroying the United States.
0: Yes, and they're on that track. And you think about an employee in America, you know, individuals have rights. We have the Constitution. A person can sue the government. A person can sue your employer. Is that alien to... Can you imagine a Chinese employee suing his or her employer for some problem or suing the government? Is that possible?
1: It is possible if you want to go to prison. Put it that way. You can do it, but might not turn out too well for you.
0: And so if you allege sexual harassment, if some female employee, I was sexually harassed by the boss, or my hours, I wasn't paid for the work that I performed, or there was some other illegal activity happening within the business, I want to sue my employer. If you do that, you might as well report to prison. No such a thing as sexual harassment in China businesses, correct?
1: There have been cases, and more often than not, the woman ends up disappearing soon after. There's also a lot of cases of women committing suicide because part of the way the CCP works is you really can't say no. It's a huge problem in the factories, actually, where women are just they're sexually abused by their employers, and there's basically nothing they can do about it.
0: Well, on the issue of how we got to this point, in the late 1990s, Bill Clinton made them part of the World Trade Organization. They also put them in the currency, things of that character. And then the goal was, okay, the Chinese people at some point will realize the glories of capitalism and how the middle class is going to be greatly enlarged. But there's been a crackdown going the other direction. Can you tell the American people why the last 2, 3, 4 years? In fact, after the oil difficulties now in the Middle East, it's gotten worse. Can you explain why the government of China is going one direction of control and not the other direction, which is freedom. Why is that happening now?
1: So, yeah, the belief was, well, you know, obviously if we engage with China, in terms of capitalism, they'll become less communist. Right. Again, I think that was based on a fundamental misunderstanding of what communism is. And what we experienced was the opposite. They did not become more free. They made us and the rest of the world less free. This is why Enes Kanter Freedom, a basketball player, gets punished by the NBA when he writes a message against Chinese slave labor on his shoe, while his colleagues are kneeling on the court right next to him, you know, protesting the United States and the history of the United States. He's talking about current day slavery. He gets punished for it. This is why the Chinese Communist Party can run full scale military operations, stealing intellectual property, and basically nothing gets done about it. Hardly. It's why they can roll into countries and they can use state-owned enterprises that don't need to make a profit competing with private companies, which do need to make a profit, because they don't need to make a profit. They bid below contract. They win the contracts. They put their competitors out of business, then buy them up or just, you know, let them go out of business. They create monopolies, then they raise the prices. They've done this, taken over entire industries in some countries, manipulating, again, their state-owned enterprise system to create monopolies and basically conquer the world. They use debt traps. Belt and Road Initiative has been one of the big initiatives with that. They'll bring in about a tenth of their budget just for bribery, and they go to Latin America, they go to Africa, they bribe the local officials to effectively sell out their countries. They get predatory loans in place. The CCP controls all the assets they build. And when the country defaults on the loan, they get, I mean, not only ownership of whatever they built, but even natural resources, timber, oil, rare earth minerals. They've done this on many fronts, including rare earth elements, which, you know, America is dealing with right now, including in a lot of industries that we can't compete on because we're competing with them, you know, using gangster tactics in countries where we really can't even enforce laws.
0: And so in America, you have NBA players, the playoffs are underway, and you have NBA players with anti-American slogans. You have the WNBA that will refuse to wear a patch 250th anniversary of America at their All-Star game, I guess, next month. And that's because of slavery. And then you have a Chinese player who wants to protest something in China, and all of a sudden his family disappears. In addition to that, there's police stations set up by the Chinese Communist Party inside of our country. And they have huge grow operations relative to marijuana and the fentanyl situation. They have 100,000 students coming into America to act as spies within our country, and we don't react. Explain the grow operation, the marijuana grow operations and the police stations happening in this country that gets little or no media coverage at all.
1: Yeah, I was actually informed of the grow operations. A lot of times marijuana, by actually a friend who's a police officer. It was before I was even a reporter, I was getting stuff on this. And what I was told was that police were increasingly finding what were actually nice houses. You're talking like big houses in fancy neighborhoods. Police go in. Oftentimes what happened was the energy companies would alert the police saying, hey, this house is pulling like 4,000 times the amount of normal power. Check it out. And sure enough, they go in there, they'd find bunk beds stacked to the ceiling. There was slave labor operations, and they'd find massive grow houses of marijuana. Hmm. Part of that happened because of the, the decriminalization of marijuana. Because what that did was, is it made it so, you know, effectively it's easier for cartels and gangs to grow their, you know, produce drugs in America than it is to traffic across the border. And so if they get arrested, the only crime they typically face is if they were stealing electricity or stealing water. They don't get charged for human trafficking. They don't get charged for slave labor. They don't get charged for really anything else. They just get a little slap on the wrist charge. Or in some states, it's only a fine. If they're not operating as a licensed marijuana distributor. And it's actually cheaper to pay the fine than it is to actually get the license. Crazy as it is.
0: And look at the crap we worry about and this other world power, which never happened with the old Soviet Union, is infiltrated on the front of 100,000 Chinese students coming here. The government pays their tuition. The schools want them to come here because they pay full freight. And then they infiltrate into our society, their families back home, in Beijing or somewhere else in China? And how much pressure are the students under in America from China in order to do well academically, but secondly, to toe the company line because there's consequences if you don't?
1: Oh, they don't have a choice. So the way CCP controls the students, and this is not widely known, they have an organization called the Chinese Student and Scholar Associations, the CSSA. It's managed by a branch of the Chinese Communist Party. They establish these at every single major American university, Harvard, Yale, you know, you name it, right? They call Harvard the CCP school, by the way. The CCP calls it that. The CSSAs are managed and funded by the Chinese consulates. They're also tied in with the network of organizations that involve, you know, you mentioned before the secret Chinese police stations. Those are run by the Ministry of Public Security. There's several in America. One guy just got found guilty of running one in New York, for example. And they're tied in what's called the United Front. It's a network of about 1,000 organizations identified publicly now. 1,000 organizations, front organizations, and these are effectively Chinese spy operations. So the CSSAs, run by the Chinese government, tied in with the United Front and the secret Chinese police station network through the Tongs, what they call the Tongs, they automatically, in many cases, enroll all visiting Chinese students. So the Chinese students do not have a choice.
0: No.
1: They are automatically, in many cases, automatically enrolled in it.
0: Joshua Phillip, we got problems on the issue of Taiwan. There's no question. I think it was 27 or 28 that Xi Jinping said that's the point, we're going to take Taiwan. The president has a big story, a big issue coming up about giving high-tech weapons more to Taiwan. And he's not done it yet, not approved it. Well, what is your sense? Get out your crystal ball, Joshua Phillip of Epic TV, and tell me about the Taiwan issue. When China invades, what's going to happen?
1: So there's a big piece of this that nobody's really talking about right now, because, you know, the big story that came out, Trump met with Xi Jinping in Beijing, the head of the CCP, and it came out that Trump's going to cancel our arms trade with China, with Taiwan, and all this stuff. Trump came out the other day, said publicly that he's not going to back away from, you know, supporting Taiwan. They made this pretty clear. But the bigger piece of this is actually not even about arms sales. The bigger piece is the U.S. military is actually rolling out an entire program to defend Taiwan. Although, politically speaking, they're not saying we're going to defend Taiwan, but militarily, they're actually rolling it out. It's called the Hellscape Strategy. And the Pentagon has already announced this. It's kind of a schizophrenic policy. Like, politically, they don't want to say we defend Taiwan. Militarily, they're taking actions to defend Taiwan. Right. So the Hellscape Strategy is this. They want to fill the Taiwan Strait with unmanned vehicles, undersea, on water boats, and above water, you know, like the flying ones, right? And so they want to have a giant drone warfare strategy. And the goal of it is to turn a potential Chinese invasion in Taiwan into a literal hellscape. And publicly, it's actually called the Hellscape Strategy. And they just want to bomb every Chinese boat coming through with these things. It's a massive drone program they're actually rolling out through the Pentagon.
0: I can't imagine the American people supporting any military action here with American soldiers or airmen to defend Taiwan. Now, it's important that we do that. Very important, because they're the situs of 75% of these chips that run the world. But can you imagine right now the American people headed up to here with Iran, and the president has said 37 times you're on the cusp of a deal that's about to happen, and it hasn't happened. But nonetheless, when it comes to Taiwan, there'd be no American political support to shed 1 ounce of American blood to defend Taiwan. You know what I'm saying?
1: I think it would need to be communicated very clear. I think you're right. I think after Iraq and Afghanistan, Americans are sick of fighting wars that we don't believe have anything to do with us. When it comes to China, though, it is important, because the CCP has a publicly stated strategy. They don't think they can coexist with the United States. They're trying to destroy us. And in fact, the exact slogan they have is "You, we live, you die." They say, you know, When Deng Xiaoping, you mentioned the trade deals earlier with, you know, Bill Clinton and the World Trade Organization. When Deng Xiaoping in China was making those agreements, he said, he was asked, you know, why are you working with the capitalists?
0: Right.
1: He said, look, white cat, black cat, what does it matter as long as, you know, it catches mice? Meaning open system, closed system, what does it matter as long as the system, the policy is in place to destroy the United States? If we let them isolate us, you know, they don't want to play nice.
0: No.
1: We're selling off our future if we let them just roll through and do what they want.
0: And it's happening, whether it's the grow sites, whether it's the police stations here from China, whether it's 100,000 or more students coming in, which funds universities, all of them are part of the state. There's no constitutional rights that Chinese citizen has. You can't sue the government. There's no functional court system. When they steal our intellectual property rights in China, Mr. Wonderful points out, O'Leary, that there's no system in place for China to sue the Chinese government or to sue a Chinese company because they've stolen something. That doesn't happen in China at all. They play by one set of rules. We play by a different set. And it is what it is. Joshua Phillip of Epic TV, thanks for coming on again. We got to keep the lines of communication up. What we do is inform the American people what is happening. Then it's up to policymakers to make a change if possible. And I can only imagine in 2028, if Gavin Newsom becomes the next president, where we're going to be with China. It's going to be awful. We got to run. Joshua Phillip, you're a great American. Once again, thanks for coming on the Bill Cunningham Show. Thank you.
1: Always a pleasure. Thank you.
0: God bless America. There it is. Once again, that's the truth. And we're not dealing with this whatsoever. Bill Cunningham, the great American, live with you every Sunday night.
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12: A better life with Dr. Sanjay Gupta. Have you ever noticed that you mostly breathe through one nostril at a time? Even when you're not sick, even when your allergies aren't bothering you. The body actually switches the dominant nostril as frequently as every 2 hours while we're awake. That's according to Adam Taylor, an anatomy professor at Lancaster University in the UK. This alternating cycle is automatic. It's regulated subconsciously by the hypothalamus in the brain, he said. Your body does this to give each nostril a chance to rest and repair, so they don't get too dried out, which could make it easier for pathogens and inflammation to cause damage. Now, Taylor also said, studies suggest the left nostril may be more dominant, and when the right nostril is dominant, the body is in a more alert or even stressed state. Who knew? Pretty fascinating stuff. I'm Dr. Sanjay Gupta, helping you live a better life.
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0: So we're going to discuss later what's going to happen to energy pricing. One thing that I've wondered about for years, I got Steve Malloy coming on later, who's an expert on all things about energy. And that is, why don't we have more of these suitcase nukes available to power all kinds of AI media centers all over the country and take it off the grid completely? And the answer is, we don't know why. We've had nuclear-powered submarines for like 50 years without an incident. And so why don't we have them at this point, use them for all kinds of energy purposes? Plus, the second thought I've had for years, I don't get good answers, we have 100,000 miles of pipelines all over the place. Why can't America build pipelines, water pipelines, from the Mississippi River out west in order to take care of the Hoover Dam, which is running extremely low? Does that make sense to anyone? To have water pipelines, all the Mississippi River water does is dump into the Gulf of America and serves no other purpose. Why not use it for good purposes, one might ask? Well, let's continue with more. Coming up after the top will be John Lott, an expert on all things relative to guns and weapons and what's happening in many cities, in which, for example, James Harden, the NBA superstar, was picked up in Texas for not properly transporting a handgun. And I thought the laws in Texas were somewhat right on this issue. So John Lott will address that and so much more. Bill Cunningham, the Great American, with you and all great Americans every Sunday night.
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20: This is a Fox News alert. I'm Deborah Valentine. President Trump says the U.S. and Iran have reached an agreement in their conflict. Fox's Jessica Rosenthal has details.
21: Pakistan's prime minister has announced an agreement reached between the U.S. and Iran, writing that, quote, both sides have declared the immediate and permanent termination of military operations on all fronts, including in Lebanon. An official signing ceremony is scheduled for this Friday in Switzerland. The president wrote on Truth Social he authorizes the toll-free opening of the Strait of Hormuz and authorizes the immediate removal of the United States naval blockade. Ships of the world, start your engines, he wrote, let the oil flow. Iranian state TV reported that Iran has forced the U.S. to accept the peace deal. Jessica Rosenthal, Fox News.
20: President Trump says the Strait of Hormuz will reopen once the agreement is signed. President Trump is expected to head to France on Monday for the 52nd annual G7 summit hosted by France. A host of geopolitical issues are on the table ahead of Friday's signing of a peace deal with Iran in Geneva, Switzerland. Fox's Aisha Hosni reports from Geneva.
22: He will have to face these G7 leaders, these European leaders, in the middle of this very tense time with the Iran conflict still underway. We are told that he will address during the summit economic growth, illegal immigration, artificial intelligence. He plans on meeting one-on-one, having bilateral meetings with the leaders of Egypt and Qatar and the UAE on the sidelines of this summit.
20: Among the issues G7 leaders are expected to address are peace and security for Ukraine and Europe, the Middle East, and artificial intelligence. Canada, France, Germany, Italy, Japan, the UK, and the US are among the countries expected to be in attendance at the G7 summit. 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
34: How did I lose weight? 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
16: 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Now, here's the man who's been recognized as radio's best. The recipient of not one, but two prestigious Marconi Awards for his broadcast excellence. The one and only, Bill Cunningham.
0: Bill Cunningham, the great American, of course, gun and violent deaths and things of that character are ubiquitous. Sometimes a knife is used, such as in Texas against that boy, Carmelo Anthony, has been given 35 years in jail. Some say it's not enough, but Cardi B says it should be a lot less than that. She concerns herself more with race than reality, but mainly in America that gun violence is the ubiquitous topic the media goes to, and almost every few days there's an example of guns being used to commit violence. I have a little bit of objection to the term gun violence. For example, there's about 35,000 Americans die every year in an automobile, and we never call it car violence. We call it DUIs or bad driving, something of that character, but the media is pounding into our head the idea that, guns commit violent acts. So it's gun violence, as if the perpetrator had nothing to do with it. And I think the top national expert on the issue of gun violence is the great John Lott, who spent many years in the Trump administration, and now he heads up a few groups, crime prevention, etc. And he has a great column up at Real Clear Investigations, headline, Gun Safety. Violent crime drops as more Americans pack heat. And he gives us the story of Alexandra Coote, who was walking on a trail with a two-year-old daughter and a dog 2.5 years ago. Once again, John Lott, welcome to the Bill Cunningham Show, and thank you. So tell the American people about the stories that it appears that especially more women are carrying weapons. Please explain that to the American people.
4: Right. Yeah, no, thanks for having me on. I mean, even before we get into that, just to note, Americans use guns defensively to stop crime about five times more frequently each year than guns are used in the commission of crime. But, you know, this last year, it looks like we will see a record low murder rate in the United States. The federal government's been collecting this data since 1900, so 126 years. And the lowest previous murder rate ever recorded was about 4.5 murders per 100,000 people. It looks like this last year, when the official numbers come out in September, it looks like it'll actually be below 4 per 100,000 for the first time ever. That's amazing numbers. And what's clear is that people are caring a lot more. We have been doing a survey over the last few years. We've collected data on the number of concealed carry permits in the United States for the last 15 years. But Ohio and many other states, 29 states now, are constitutional carry states where as long as you can legally own a gun, you're able to legally carry it. And so, you know, we wanted to get an idea of how many people are carrying, because you just can't look at the number of concealed carry permits to get that. And so the last survey that we did was at the end of 2024. And in the year and a half since then, there's been another 5% increase in the rate that general election voters are carrying. It's now across the whole country, close to 30%. It's much higher in constitutional carry states, over 34% there, than it is in the other 21 states where you still need to get a permit to be able to carry. But there's lots of interesting differences that are there. Not only are we seeing this huge increase overall, but you're seeing disproportionately high rates for blacks and Hispanics being able to carry. Blacks make about 11% of general election voters, but they make up over 15% of those who carry all or most of the time. Hispanics, again, make up about 11% of general election voters, but they make up over 18% of those who carry most or all the time. As you mentioned, there's been a big increase in the rate that women are carrying, particularly in the constitutional carry states. They are carrying at almost the same rate that men are carrying. And again, they carry at a relatively higher rate in the constitutional carry states. And part of that may be simply due to the fact that when a woman's being stalked or threatened, you know, in a state where she has to get a permit, it can take 45, 60, 90 days, even more for her to get the permit before she's able to carry. And if a woman's being stalked, she may not have 45 days, let alone longer, to be able to go and start to carry for protection.
0: And, you know, John, like you went over this quickly, this fact's terribly important and statistically accurate, that a gun is five times more likely to stop a crime than used in the commission of a crime. Where does that factoid come from?
4: Well, we get the data on the rate that people use guns in the commission of crimes from the Bureau of Justice Statistics, their National Crime Victimization Survey. You can actually also get that from the FBI data, but they have a lower number that's there. And you're talking about something that's around 300,000 crimes each year that are committed with guns. On the other hand, the most recent survey by George Washington University found that Americans use guns to stop crime about 1.6 million times a year. So, you know, you get the difference there.
0: Well, that's a wonderful factoid in constitutional carry states like Ohio, Kentucky, Indiana. Since you're an expert on such things, every now and then I'm asked by a woman, what kind of gun should I carry? And I said, one that's accessible and one you're comfortable with and one you know how to use and one you know how to legally use it. But I often say to a woman, a Smith & Wesson 38 snub nose, which is small, I think semi-automatic to chamber around can be difficult. Kind of off to the side, you know everything about guns. If you're a woman, 35, 40 years old, and you want to put a small weapon in your purse that's accessible and usable, and a woman doesn't fear using it to save her life or her family's life, what kind of weapon would you recommend, if any?
4: Right. Well, just first of all, on the last point that you were just raising, 95% of the time that people use guns defensively, simply brandishing a gun is sufficient to cause a criminal to break off an attack. You mentioned Alexandra Coote, who was in the article I wrote up. You know, she stopped attacks simply by letting the person know that she was carrying. And that's something that, you know, you constantly come across. But my advice is, you know, go to your local licensed gun dealer and try a number of guns in your hand. You know, people's hands are different sizes. Different guns fit differently, particularly for relatively small hands that women tend to have relative to men. And go and actually practice fire the gun a few times before you go and buy it to make sure that you're comfortable. You know, the amount that you have to pull the trigger back before it fires and other things are all things that the woman wants to be comfortable with. But, you know, basically having something that's small and concealable is something that's particularly valuable for women.
0: It doesn't have to have a clip with 14 of ammo. It can be three or four or five, and many times brandishing the gun is sufficient. You have a great quote here from Bradford County Sheriff in Florida, Gordon Smith. He said, lowering crime rates, he said, it isn't difficult, it isn't rocket scientist. He told RCI, which is Real Clear Investigation, quote, you reduce crime by putting more cops on the street, which in Cincinnati we're short 200, in Philadelphia they're short 400, in Chicago they're short 1,000. Put more cops on the street, increasing arrest and conviction rates, imposing meaningful prison sentences. So you have cops on the street, you have prosecutors, then you have judges. But also, he said, cut crime by empowering law-abiding citizens, like you and me, to defend themselves and their families through constitutional carry. So the law enforcement is saying, please get a weapon that you know how to use properly, what the rules of the road are. And this information has been given to every town and Brady United and Giffords Law Center. They don't want to talk about it. They don't want that to be an issue. But if you have more cops, more arrests, sentences to jail for serious crime and constitutional carry, a lot of that stuff's happening in red cities and red states. And is that a main reason crime's going down? It's because more Americans are saying, I'm going to protect myself because cops are here after the crime's been committed. I want to have the crime not committed in the first place.
4: Right. Look, what the sheriff's saying should be pretty obvious to everybody. This isn't rocket science. As he says, if you want to reduce crime, you have to make it riskier for criminals to commit crime. And you can do that with higher arrest rates, higher conviction rates, longer prison sentences, and letting victims be able to go and defend themselves. That also makes it riskier for criminals to go and commit crime. Look, all those things are important. I think also what's been important this last year, which is game changing, is deporting illegal alien criminals.
0: Yeah.
4: Look, you know, under the Biden administration, we had according to the Bureau of Justice Statistics, we had the largest percentage increase in violent crime ever recorded over any 4-year period, a 59% increase. It's not, you know, a coincidence in my mind that corresponded with the largest influx of illegal aliens that we've ever seen into the United States. And it's in this last year where we will see, when the final data comes out, not only a record low murder rate, but also a huge drop in violent crime, reversing the trend that we were seeing during the Biden administration. You know, deporting criminal illegal aliens had something to do with it. It's not just the ones that you've deported. It's the ones who don't want to get deported. You know, how do they keep from getting deported? Well, they keep off of police radar. And how do they keep off of police radar? They keep their heads down and they don't go and commit crime. And so the fact that you've made it riskier for even the criminals that you haven't caught to go and commit crime, you know, that also is making Americans safer.
0: And, you know, when I go to a fire, three times a year, I go to a range. I have four or five weapons. I work them, make sure they're operating. And one thing I've noticed is a large number of black females at the shooting range where I go. And it's kind of an upscale area in town, but it's nice. And so you have a story about Audrey Botiford, 5'2" black woman living in Lansing, Michigan. She owes her life to handguns and having a concealed weapon permit. On Valentine's Day, a man over 6 foot tall she'd been dating kind of went crazy, threatened to kill her, pulled a knife on her, fearing for her life, she shot him in self-defense. She'd be dead. She would be dead today if she didn't listen to the things that John Lott says on the radio. And I also would point out, you have a great paragraph here on race and, you know, always add, subtract, multiply, divide by race in America today. That's what we do. Black and Hispanics carry at high rates. Black people make up 11% of likely voters, but account for about 16% of those who carry. Hispanics even higher. Hispanics account for about 18% of frequent carriers, despite comprising 11% likely voters. But whites and Asians carry at low rates. Whites constitute 72% of likely voters. Only 62% carry all or most of the time, while Asians account for 4%. Only 2% carry. And so that recognition of reality, most black folks live in high crime areas because of the incapability of urban police departments to arrest wrongdoers. And they're the ones who are more subjected to this. That's a great stat. So, and that's, again, something that mainstream media will not report on, correct?
4: Right. No, you're exactly right on all counts. Look, if my research over the decades has convinced me of anything, is that there are basically two groups of people who benefit the most from having guns. The people who are the most likely victims of violent crime. And as you correctly point out, that overwhelmingly tends to be poor blacks who live in high crime urban areas. And also people who are relatively weaker physically, women and the elderly. You know, when you're almost always talking about a young male criminal doing the attack. And when a man is attacking a woman, there's a lot larger strength difference that exists there on average than when a man is attacking another man. And the presence of a gun represents a much bigger relative change in a woman's ability to go and resist an attack than it does for a man. And so the fact that we're seeing such high carry rates among the people who benefit the most from being able to go and carry, I think, is a huge positive. Look, you know, you could have 100% of the people carrying in a wealthy suburb where there's really low crime or virtually no crime. You're not going to have much of an impact on crime rates. You have to have it so that the people who are the most likely victims, the people who are going to come in contact with the criminals, are the ones who are carrying.
0: I'll give you an example. May I say I live in a kind of an expensive neighborhood. And when we have get-togethers in the neighborhood, everyone has guns in their home and few people carry, because if you spend your time going to a nice mall, you spend your time going to a nice theater, you spend your time going to a club, you spend your time, shall we say, living the high life. I don't have a sense as a great American of much fear where I go places. If I lived in parts of Cincinnati like Avondale and Evanston, I would think it'd be wise to carry a weapon. And the sorrowful part, because I live in a red state, in a blue city, but I live in a red part of the county. What do you say to some person living in downtown Chicago in a projects in L.A. or in Austin, Texas, and say you're red, blue city, blue state? What do you do in Illinois, which has restrictive gun laws, and they encourage individuals not to have a weapon, not to carry, and which causes more crime? What do you say to that situation, John Lott?
4: Right. You know, it's interesting how Democratic controlled states make it difficult for the most vulnerable to be able to go and protect themselves. You know, just compare Illinois with Indiana. In Illinois, only about 4% of the adult population has a concealed carry permit. In neighboring Indiana, it's 23% have a concealed carry permit. It's not rocket science to go and explain the difference. In Illinois, it costs about $450 to go through the whole process to get a concealed carry permit. In Indiana, it costs nothing. It's zero. They don't even charge you for doing the background check. So if you make it a lot more expensive for people to get permits, you're going to get fewer permits. But it also changes the mix of people who get permits. I mean, who do you think can afford $450 just to go through the process to get a concealed carry permit? It's basically well-to-do whites who live in the suburbs in Illinois. Yep. In Indiana, you see much higher rates of concealed carry permits among poor zip codes, among zip codes that are heavily black or Hispanic. And so, again, you know, you can't expect as much of a drop in crime in Illinois, not just because you have relatively few people who get permits, but also because of who gets the permits. You have to have it so that the people who are the likely victims of violent crime be the ones who are caring. And, John, you know, it's
0: It's almost as if, John, the Democrats want crime to occur to their own constituents by passing laws. Up against the clock, got to go. What's your website? Great information. John Lott, what's your website?
4: CrimeResearch.org, CrimeResearch.org. But thank you very much for being there, Bill.
0: I think the truth will set us free, and I wish Democrats could understand the truth. John Lott, once again, thanks for coming on the show. We'll do it again. Thank you, John.
4: Thank you.
0: God bless you. Let's continue with more. Bill Cunningham, The Great American, live with you every Sunday night.

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3: A colleague of mine was telling me the other day about how their Instagram feed is filled with videos, most of them kind of funny, about how grandparents and friends tend to bulldoze new parents out of the way to get to see their baby. As a dad of three daughters, I know how life really does become all about them the moment those kids are born. But I also know parents are still people, too, who need their own attention beyond being mom or dad. And moms, in particular in those early years, can feel especially invisible in the eyes of other people. So what can you do to stop contributing to what is known as maternal invisibility? Women we spoke to said these two things were the most helpful. When people stopped to ask how they could best support them, number one, or when they took the initiative to handle certain tasks that obviously needed to be done. I'm Dr. Sanjay Gupta, helping you live a better life.
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Now, Billy Cunningham, let's continue. Now, John Law points out among the most most terrible places to be are blue cities and blue states. An hour or so ago, we had Jeff Cruer on from New Orleans. And if you're in a blue city in a blue state, my gosh, do you have problems? If you're in a blue city in a red state, you can overcome the difficulties. If you're a red city in a red state, that's where people are moving toward. And they're not running toward Illinois or Massachusetts or New York City, for God's sakes. Look at the disaster after the Knicks, a great win over the Spurs. And I become a fan of the Knicks all of a sudden because the Spurs show no respect. Wemby shows no respect for America, doesn't respect the Star Spangled Banner. So I'm a Knicks fan. I have been for a while since my TV show in New York. And the way the fans acted after the game, including torching school buses last night, tearing up Bryant Park, looting stores, turning cars over, opportunistic street criminals, and Mamdani stood down completely and issued certain press releases in Arabic. Believe it or not, Mamdani is issuing press releases in Arabic. I'm concerned. Well, let's continue with more. What's going to happen now with the more or less the agreement? Will prices go up or down in the future when it comes to gasoline? Steve Malloy's next. Bill Cunningham with you every day.

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1: A better life with Dr. Sanjay Gupta.
2: Breast cancer is the most common cancer among women in the world. And according to a new study out of the University of Washington School of Medicine, an estimated 3.5 million cases a year are expected by 2050. Now, the good news is we've gotten so much better at screening, earlier detection, and cutting-edge treatments in many countries, including here in the United States. But even here in America, black women have a death rate from breast cancer that is 40% higher than white women, a disparity that exists despite our world-class treatment infrastructure. 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And remember this, you should start getting mammograms. 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That's when you should start. I'm Dr. Sanjay Gupta, helping you live a better life.
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2: Bill Cunningham, the great American. So much going on when it comes to oil. When everyone drives through anywhere in their hometown, you'll see the price of gasoline. Right here in Cincinnati, for example, it's about $3.95 a gallon. Other parts of the country, much more expensive. And media considers it to be almost like a report card on the Trump administration. So much is happening now in the Middle East. We'll see how things develop. But Steve Malloy is the Senior Energy and Environmental Legal Institute Fellow. He's an expert on all things when it comes to energy. And once again, Steve Malloy, welcome to the Bill Cunningham Show. And first of all, one of the hot issues in energy today are these data centers that are popping up all over the place. And first of all, tell the American people, what is the purpose of these? And secondly, why do so many, especially politicians, oppose it? Give me a full report.
3: Well, Bill, thanks for having me back. So data centers are really vital to our economy right now. You know, everybody likes to use their devices, and it takes a lot of computing power. And, you know, the data centers provide that power. And, of course, we need to power the data centers. We need to give them the electricity they need. It's a huge energy user. It's really the future. AI is an incredible technology. I mean, you know, they're like souped up Google searches. You know, instead of wasting your time on Google trying to find what you're looking for, you can use an AI system to find exactly what you want. And so they're going to be a great benefit to everyone. But, you know, there is some pushback against data centers. You know, we've developed this sort of NIMBY, not in my backyard, mentality over the past 30 years. And, you know, I urge people to remember that, you know, America didn't become great with NIMBY in mind. You know, we do need the data centers. They got to go someplace. We do need, we need to reindustrialize America. Those manufacturing facilities are going to need to go someplace. They're going to require energy. They're going to require water. In the case of data centers with big tech, you know, big tech, I think they like to do things on the cheap. They're going to have to make some compromises. Communities are going to have to make some compromises. We're going to have to work out deals. We're going to have to get these things built because we can't be the world's lone global superpower without AI or, you know, industrial facilities.
2: And I would think these data centers are the future. I watched Mark Zuckerberg do an interview recently and said he reminds me of livery stables and the whole industry about horses. And that when the Model T and the Model A came down the street, people thought, oh, my God, that's going to destroy the industry of horses and grain and black those who shoe horses and all the rest. And he said, no, it created the automobile industry, which people at the time thought, who's going to buy a car? Who's going to do that? I got a great horse. And he said, well, he said, all of a sudden, there's more jobs in the automobile industry than ever was in the livery system and the horse industry. And he said the same thing with AI. In fact, Mark Zuckerberg said, you know, what's going to happen? There'll be more jobs because of AI. There's a fear. I don't know if you've seen some of these commencement addresses a couple of weeks ago in which if the speaker was talking about AI centers, the graduates, these are college kids who probably can't compute anyway, but they were booing commencement speakers saying, AI, that's terrible. It's going to destroy the economy. Is that true?
3: Yeah, no. I mean, well, ultimately, no one knows what the future is, but the history of technology is that it has provided more jobs and more wealth and improved our standard of living. You know, I like Zuckerberg's attitude more than I do Musk's. Musk says, oh, AI is going to, you know, help us reduce the number of hours we work every week. Well, I don't know if we want that. Idle hands are the devil's play. But I, you know, I'm confident that AI just enhances the ability to do so much more. It's going to change jobs around, just like the internet has changed jobs around. And, you know, we don't need, I live in Washington, D.C. We used to have these annoying bike messengers carting documents back and forth. It was very dangerous. Now, you know, now we just, you know, make a PDF and you can email it, right? And it makes you more productive because you can do more things. I wouldn't fear the job loss. I don't think that's it. But, you know, people just generally have to realize that technology is moving us forward, whether we like it or not. And we got to learn to make the best of it. And, you know, for the most part, technology has been great. You can't stop it.
2: No.
3: Other people are adopting it. We've got to learn to compete. I mean, I know people feel unsettled by it, but
2: yes,
3: this is what life is all about.
2: Well, I mean, the livery system and the Model T. As far as water, for some reason, Tony Bender tells me that water is necessary for AI data centers. which is why Ohio, for example, we have more water flying by Cincinnati every minute. Trillions of gallons of water that simply goes in the Mississippi River and out to the Gulf. And so Ohio is kind of the epicenter along the Mississippi-Ohio River. There's more water here we can ever use. I often said, let's build pipelines and take all this water out west. But that's a different issue. And so Ohio is having county townships are fighting like crazy, and people fear this. In fact, one community has a data center already, and there's a constant hum that you can be a mile away and you hear a hum, and there's a fear you're going to get leukemia, lymphoma, all that kind of stuff. So what can you tell me about, first of all, is that a legitimate fear that there's a hum that you can constantly hear? Could you put them 5 miles away from anybody? And the 10,000 jobs created, 5,000 permanent jobs. We have more water coming down the Ohio River we could ever use in anyone's lifetime. And so why do these centers need so much water? And secondly, why not put them 5 miles away from any human being?
3: Okay. Well, so look, I think big tech is doing an absolutely lousy job at siting and negotiating with communities and building these data centers. And I mean, they're doing such a ham-fisted job that people will just, will complain about anything, and then they're caught flat-footed, and it's just, it's bad for everybody. Big tech has got to do a much better job, providing water. They got plenty of, big tech has so much money.
2: Yeah.
3: They can provide their own water. They can provide their own power. These things can be done. If they have to burden the community, then they ought to contribute to the community, cut a deal. As to the hum, who knows?
2: Well, I know.
3: I don't have a data center near me, so I couldn't tell you. people complain about the hum from windmills, and leftists who are behind all these, what's behind the any data center crowd, and of course, communist Chinese are funding them as well. They're perfectly okay with the hum from windmills.
2: Yeah. And they're fine with killing tens of millions of birds every year with the windmills. Yeah. I mean, that tens of millions of species are being eliminated. I thought they cared about Mother Nature. On a different issue, I want to get on to the Middle East and the Straits of Hormuz, because Steve Malloy, you're the expert on energy. But first of all, it just appears to me like the communist red Chinese are funding so much nefarious activities in this country, including the marijuana grow sites, including 100,000 Chinese students, including the fact that you have to partnership with Chinese companies to do business in China. Also, there's no legal system in China. There's no sense of suing somebody. There's no sense of discrimination. The vicious treatment of women and girls in China. You can imagine what happens to a 14-year-old girl in China when there's no sexual harassment stuff going on. So China is funding the opposition. Now, there's useful idiots everywhere who will pick up the cause. When one cause evaporates or goes away, you got to find some other cause, and the cause is data centers. And so who's funding? And I'm sure many people involved in the movement here in America are well-intended. They're probably 60, 70 years old, multicolored hair. They have metal in their nose, and they have all the answers. But, as far as who's funding the opposition, showing up at trustee meetings, explain that to the American people.
3: Well, Kevin O'Leary, who, on Shark Tank, he's trying to build a data center. I think it's in California. He claims to have evidence that Communist China is behind it. And I don't doubt that. Communist China is behind a lot of nefarious activities in our country, as you pointed out. I know Communist China has been funding green groups to wreck our economy. And no doubt they're behind the marijuana industry. I've read articles about it. And, their idea is just to there's no other word for it than wreck our society, degrade it. They cause controversy. They cause political division. They contribute to it because they benefit from it. I'm kind of disappointed in the Trump administration because we know this is happening.
2: Yes.
3: Chinese national in America is really a spy.
2: Right.
3: They don't let you come to America without holding your family hostage and expecting you to do your duty to the Communist Party of China.
2: Absolutely.
3: So what's the Trump administration doing on this? Well, Donald Trump wants to bring more Chinese students. What?
2: I don't get it. Don't understand it. But it's for the colleges. Yeah. They pay full freight. But these are mini spies, and you have to do what they tell you. There's Chinese police stations in America that police the Chinese nationals here to make sure they toe the company line. We have little time remaining. Steve Malloy, talk to me about the Middle East right now. The bombing, the missiles are flying. The Straits of Hormuz maybe are not shut down. The Trumpster said there's a, 250,000 barrels of oil that come through at nighttime with the lights off, and we got missiles going back and forth. We have Venezuela almost online right now. We can sell oil, gasoline all over the world through America and Venezuela. We get less than 5% of our oil from the Middle East. No big deal to us. It's more than made up for because of what Trump did in Venezuela. China's got to be hurting. Just give me an overview. Assuming the Straits of Hormuz are shut for the next few weeks, what happens to the economy in the world?
3: Well, look, the shutdown of the Strait of Hormuz has taken offline about 20% of global oil production. And however you slice it, you know, we cannot make that up that fast. That's why oil prices are so high. So I'm all for President Trump, what he's doing with Iran. He just needs to do it faster because the politics of this are not good.
2: No.
3: And they're not going to improve no matter how much you and I talk about it. So he's got to finish it off. Fast. Now, of course, the Iranians, they want to get into the World Cup. They think Trump, you know, is not going to bomb them during the World Cup. And then, of course, we'll be into election season. And I mean, this is a really hot issue in America. Prices are high. People don't like it. I think people should stop whinging about it because we can't let these, you know, fanatics have a nuclear weapon. But on the other hand, Trump has to finish it off. And I realize they're fanatics and you can't deal with them. Stop talking about a deal. There's no deal to be cut. These people just need to be killed. And, you know, I'm sorry, that's just the reality.
2: And Steve Malloy, I would say this, that they're suicidal, homicidal, and genocidal. And the RG over there is not going to say, you know what, let's strike a deal. We want to live in peace. Give us back our $100 billion that's held all over the world. We want to live normal lives. That is not the Revolutionary Guard. They are true believers who want to kill Jews, kill Christians, kill Americans, kill Europeans. Because the 12th Imam is about to arise from some cave in Om, and when he does that, Armageddon has arrived, and they want to be at the forefront of killing everybody in some nuclear catastrophe so they all meet God Almighty. Now, if that's their version of religion, so be it, but I don't think you can negotiate. It's like saying Adolf Hitler has left Germany. Let's put someone else in charge of the Nazis. It's going to be okay. That's not the way it works. And so assuming this thing continues for a while, I think the world economy is in trouble. I think America is going to have difficulties. But somehow this thing's got to be brought to a conclusion by the 4th of July. I mean, the World Cup is underway. And at this point, we have a crisis everywhere. But, we got to run. But one last thought about these suitcase nukes. I see Zuckerberg and others talking about having nuclear technology of such a character, much like those on U.S. submarines, that's 100 times stronger. Is that also the future, to have these suitcase nukes funding projects all over America?
3: Well, I mean, you talk about small modular reactors. Yeah, I mean, we've had these very small modular reactors on naval ships for 60 years. They work great, never an accident. We should be using them more to generate electricity, but of course you can't because environmentalists hate radiation, the thought of it, nuclear power. And although the Trump administration is for the nuclear industry, there's two problems. The Trump administration has not yet redone the fraudulent radiation protection standards we have. They're way too stringent. And of course, the nuclear industry, instead of de-scarifying nuclear power, has been promoting nuclear power through global warming. So, they need to listen more to me and you.
2: Yeah, the best form of energy is nuclear, but because of Three Mile Island and the meltdown with Jane Fonda in that movie with Jack Lemmon, all of a sudden people say we can't have that. And so now we can't have coal. We can't have gasoline and oil. That's carbon. We can't do that. We love windmills that kill birds. That's wonderful. A few solar panels made in China. That's great stuff right there. In fact, I think the environmental movement like us all to go back to the dark ages and live different lives. But lastly, Steve Malloy, the fact of the matter is we need data centers in such a way that's got to double and triple American electrical output. And without that, we're going to go backwards in time, and we can't do that. Well, Steve Malloy, we got to run. Thanks for coming on.
3: All right, Bill.
2: And,
3: thank you very much.
2: You're a fountain of great information. Now, let's continue with more. Thank you. Let's continue with more. So all I can say is that I get it, that when you hear a hum constantly, and your neighbor, and that's a bad thing. But somehow we have to move forward. And I trust those who are the capitalists involved in this thing to make sure that it has great products for the average American.
0: Bill Cunningham, The Great American, live with you every Sunday night.
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16: A better life with Dr. Sanjay Gupta.
17: Breast cancer is the most common cancer among women in the world. And according to a new study out of the University of Washington School of Medicine, an estimated 3.5 million cases a year are expected by 2050. Now, the good news is we've gotten so much better at screening, earlier detection, and cutting-edge treatments in many countries, including here in the United States. But even here in America, black women have a death rate from breast cancer that is 40% higher than white women, a disparity that exists despite our world-class treatment infrastructure. So what can you do to lower your risk? Eat less red meat? Try your best to manage your blood sugar and your weight? Exercise is really important. Cut back on drinking, quit smoking. And remember this, you should start getting mammograms. At what age? 40. That's when you should start. I'm Dr. Sanjay Gupta, helping you live a better life.
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2: Quite consequential. I don't know if parts of New York City is still burning after those wonderful Knicks fans burned down school buses, looted businesses, turned over police cars, and injured a couple dozen cops. Hope they get their druthers. Mamdani, in response, put out some press release in Arabic. Don't get it. Don't understand it. By the way, the great majority of Knicks fans are not responsible for the criminals within their midst. Just as I often say, I think you would agree, the face of America crime is a black young male face. But the great majority of young black males have nothing to do with crime. And so somehow, whether the Knicks organization has decried the violence outside of Madison Square Garden, I guess earlier this morning, about 1-2 o'clock in the morning, and they should. So as we started tonight, the president announced about 5 or 6 hours ago that we have a deal. He's on his way tomorrow morning to France in order to meet with the G7 and kind of get things done. It was announced by Prime Minister of Pakistan, Shahbaz Sharif, that a former signing ceremony would take place Friday in Switzerland, we think Geneva, and that there'll be numerous world powers will be there. As I think the Revolutionary Guard, who's ever in charge of that murderous regime, the Nazis of our time, the real Nazis, ought to be in Switzerland to sign the deal. So whoever they happen to send can't say, well, they didn't represent us. There was a press release today from the Iran Supreme National Security Council confirming they had a deal, an MOU, a Memorandum of Understanding. That becomes, during the next 60 days, more real. And I'll believe it when I see it. You got to give the president on his birthday, June 14th, he's turned 80 today, great props for going the extra mile to try to have peace instead of war. And he always gets great credit in my mind. We'll see what happens on Friday. Bibi, Benjamin Netanyahu, wants to meet with the president after the G7 sometime Wednesday or Thursday, because Israel is sick and tired of getting, since April 15th, 2,400 rockets and drones have been sent by Iranian proxies, Hezbollah, out of Lebanon into northern Israel, and that cannot continue. And so if that happened in America, you can imagine our response. So Benjamin Netanyahu is a little bit at odds right now with Donald Trump. We'll see what happens down the road. But I stand with Israel, and I certainly stand with the United States of America. And all I can say for the Donald is happy birthday tonight. Especially also want to thank Jeff Cruer for coming on to give us perspective on the Austin Metcalf family facing threats and financial strain as Carmelo Anthony fundraising continues. The fundraising for his defense team was grifting by the family who used the money for illicit purposes. And I'm told in Texas and the IRS are looking into all the money spent by the Anthony family instead of on his defense. Thanks for listening. Bill Cunningham, the great American, live with you every Sunday night.
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17: colleague of mine was telling me the other day about how their Instagram feed is filled with videos, most of them kind of funny, about how grandparents and friends tend to bulldoze new parents out of the way to get to see their baby. As a dad of three daughters, I know how life really does become all about them the moment those kids are born. But I also know parents are still people, too, who need their own attention beyond being mom or dad. And moms, in particular in those early years, can feel especially invisible in the eyes of other people. So what can you do to stop contributing to what is known as maternal invisibility? Women we spoke to said these two things were the most helpful. When people stopped to ask how they could best support them, number one, or when they took the initiative to handle certain tasks that obviously needed to be done. I'm Dr. Sanjay Gupta, helping you live a better life.
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0: It's a deal, according to the president. I'm Ted Lindner, Fox News. President Trump and Iran say it's a done deal. They've reached an agreement to end the war that has rocked the region, Vice President J.D. Vance telling Fox Sunday evening.
3: This is the immediate opening of the Straits of Hormuz and, of course, the lifting of the naval blockade that we've had on Iran along with it.
0: President Trump posting on Truth Social in his words, congratulations to all. Ships of the world, start your engines, let the oil flow. Fox's Trey Yinks with more.
22: He says on a post, this great deal will bring peace and security to the whole region. Many presidents have tried to make peace with Iran and all have failed before me. The leaders of the region have for the first time found a president who can help them achieve real peace. With the opening of the strait upon the signing of the deal on Friday, for purposes of mine removal, oil will flow on both ends again for the region and the world. Iran's deputy foreign minister says one of Iran's conditions for retaliating in response to Israel's attacks on Beirut's southern suburbs is Israel's withdrawal from southern Lebanon.
0: And key mediator Pakistan said the signing will be Friday in Switzerland. A plane crashing Sunday morning at the airport in Butler, Missouri, killing the pilot and the 11 people on board. Bates County Sheriff Chad Anderson saying the plane was carrying skydivers.
23: We're still trying to identify family and make notifications, and so we're going to be respectful of that.
0: No word on what caused that crash. The FAA and NTSB will work to determine that. Butler, about 65 miles south of Kansas City. A 14-year-old suspect under arrest accused of an armed robbery, a holdup at a kid's lemonade stand in South Boston last week. Two masked suspects reportedly fled the scene with a pink box stuffed with money, about $50. The lemonade stand was being run by an 11-year-old girl and her 12-year-old brother. Police said the teen suspect was arrested Friday after police released surveillance video and photos of the two armed robbers. And the Carolina Hurricanes are the Stanley Cup champions, defeating the Vegas Golden Knights 3-0. 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
0: The FBI continues security operations ahead of the U.S.-Iran match at the World Cup. Fox's Sarah Allegre in L.A. with more.
26: They're saying just about a dozen drones so far, expecting more as the games continue. They have counter-drone surveillance teams really spread out throughout the area and say they're going to be on full force. So as you can imagine, over at Los Angeles Stadium, security definitely on lockdown. The FAA's got temporary flight restrictions in place around several host cities across the country and say they're working very closely with the DHS and other partners to keep the airspace secure.
0: FBI Director Kash Patel telling Fox the agency will monitor social media, fearing lone wolf attacks. Meanwhile, the Iranian team will have to return to Mexico after every game because they're banned from staying in the United States. A hiring freeze has hit the job market that's affecting teenagers searching for work this summer. Fox Business's Jerry Willis has more on this.
4: From scooping ice cream and babysitting to lifeguarding and bagging groceries, teen summer jobs are on a downward spiral. This year, around 790,000 teens between 16 and 19 will have a job during May, June, and July, according to Challenger, Gray, and Christmas. Indeed says lifeguard positions have surged 78% over the past year. Hiring for retail salespeople is down 30% year over year. Restaurant hiring has dropped 5%, according to data from LinkedIn. The Challenger report advises teens to fill out applications ASAP. They should also be networking with people in their community and polishing their resumes with AI. In New York, Jerry Willis, Fox Business.
0: And Kentucky Senator Mitch McConnell admitted to the hospital on Sunday morning. A spokesperson for the 84-year-old McConnell saying that he was receiving excellent care. It was unknown why he was hospitalized in the first place. I'm Ted Lindner. This is Fox News.
6: How did I lose weight? And I did lean right here. I did. I love this stuff. Listen, Brickhouse Nutrition been with me for a long time. So chatting with Miles, I'm up at like 235. True story. I never minded being 235, but you know what minded? My knees that were falling apart and my back. I'm like, I don't know what, before I started really lifting, probably about 190. So 235 was a lot. I said, I got to lose some LBs, Miles. He said, Dan, we're going to sick our team of docs and researchers on it, and we're going to get you a really good product because I don't want to take a lot of these needles and stuff. 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

0: Thanks for inviting me into your home, your long-haul truck, RV, camper, taxi, your parents' well-appointed basement with the simulated wood paneling, electric fireplace, and the painting of dogs playing poker. Your loft, that greasy spoon just off the interstate, and your cabin in the woods. Welcome to Coast AM, the very best in late night talk radio. I'm Richard Serrett, and tonight, this morning, I'm coming to you live from the home studio in Old Thornhill, just north of Toronto. And before we get rolling here, a quick programming note. If at some point during the show you hear shouting, screaming, or what sounds like a full-scale riot breaking out just beyond my studio door, don't worry. No one's being murdered. My twin sons have about a dozen of their buddies over tonight, and they're all packed into the room next door watching UFC Freedom 250, the big MMA event from the White House. Now, I did ask them to keep it down. They assured me they would. But if you've ever met a group of 19-year-old boys watching people punch each other for sport, you'll know that promise has about the same shelf life as a snowball in Phoenix. The good news is the fight should be wrapping up soon. And the bad news is if somebody lands a knockout while we're on the air, you may hear about it before I do. Coming up in hours 1 and 2, we're stepping into a place where true crime and the paranormal intersect in the most chilling way imaginable. Fox Hollow Farm sits on 18 secluded acres outside Indianapolis. To the casual observer, it was a beautiful country estate. But hidden behind that postcard-perfect facade was a nightmare. Investigators eventually uncovered thousands of human bones scattered across the property, linking the farm to suspected serial killer Herb Baumeister, a man believed to be among the most prolific murderers in American history. The crimes themselves are horrifying, but that's not where the story ends. Unlike the homes once occupied by Jeffrey Dahmer or John Wayne Gacy, Fox Hollow Farm was never demolished. It remains standing to this day. Families have lived there. Visitors have walked its halls. And many claim they've encountered something they cannot explain. Disembodied voices, apparitions, shadowy figures, strange encounters reported by homeowners, guests, and seasoned paranormal investigators. Now the case is back in the spotlight thanks to Hulu's documentary series, The Fox Hollow Murders, Playground of a Serial Killer, which uses modern DNA technology to identify victims, revisit old evidence, and features survivor Mark Goodyear speaking publicly about his experience for the first time. So tonight, we'll explore both sides of this extraordinary story. Who was Herb Baumeister? How did he evade justice for so long? And after decades of reported paranormal activity, is it possible that the horrors of Fox Hollow Farm left something behind? Joining me is paranormal investigator and author Richard Estep, whose book, The Horrors of Fox Hollow Farm, Unraveling the History and Hauntings of a Serial Killer's Home, takes readers deep inside one of America's most notorious murder cases and the chilling mystery that may still linger there today. Then, in hours 3 and 4, we're going to talk about something most of us never think about. You ask ChatGPT a question, you stream a movie, you use Google Maps to find your way home, you upload a photo to the cloud. It all feels effortless, instant, almost magical. But behind every search, every video, every AI prompt, there's a physical machine. And behind those machines are vast industrial complexes, quietly being built across America at a pace few people realize. They're called data centers, and they're getting bigger, much bigger. Some consume as much electricity as entire cities. Some require millions of gallons of water every day just to keep from overheating. Utilities are proposing new power plants, new transmission lines, and massive infrastructure projects to feed their appetite for energy. Why? Artificial intelligence. The United States and China are locked in a technological arms race that could define the rest of the century. China is already using AI for surveillance, censorship, facial recognition, and social control. In America, tech giants are spending hundreds of billions of dollars building the computing power they believe will determine who wins the AI revolution. But at what cost? Will these facilities strain the electric grid, drive up utility bills, drain local water supplies, create unprecedented wealth? Or are they laying the foundation for a future in which artificial intelligence becomes the dominant force in government, business, education, medicine, and perhaps our daily lives? Tonight, we'll separate fact from fear and ask whether we're witnessing the next great industrial revolution or the construction of a digital infrastructure so vast that very few truly understand where it's leading us. Joining us is author, inventor, engineer, and futurist Brooks Agnew. But first, murder, bones, and ghosts. Welcome to the Audio Imaginarium. Come on in, weary traveler, hang your cloak on a peg, grab a stool, and come warm yourself by the fire. There are stories to be told, and you are among friends. I'm Richard Serrett, and this is Coast to Coast AM. Why don't you stay a while?
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0: Richard Estep has spent more than three decades chasing mysteries most people would rather avoid. A veteran paranormal investigator, author, and former paramedic, he's explored haunted locations, UFO encounters, cryptid sightings, and some of the darkest true crime cases on both sides of the Atlantic. The author of more than 40 books, Richard has earned a reputation for combining meticulous research with boots-on-the-ground investigation. Whether he's examining a haunted asylum, a centuries-old ghost story, or the lingering aftermath of a serial killer's crimes, his approach is equal parts historian, investigator, and storyteller. He's a familiar face to television audiences as a series regular on Haunted Hospitals, Paranormal 911, and Paranormal Night Shift. His latest work, The Horrors of Fox Hollow Farm, explores one of America's most notorious murder sites and the chilling reports that suggest the story may not have ended with the killer's death. Richard Estep, welcome back to Coast AM. How are you?
4: I'm well, Richard. Thank you. It's always a pleasure. And good evening or good morning to our listeners, depending on where they may be.
0: Before we get into the murders, just tell us a little bit about Fox Hollow Farm and why it's become one of America's most infamous properties. What set the scene? What's it like being there?
4: Absolutely. So just a couple of things to begin with. First of all, I wrote this book in 2018 and 19. It's been out for quite a few years, but things have blown up recently. I just wanted to kind of make that correction. What's it like? You know, if you walked onto that property and you did not know its history, you would think it was this beautiful ranch, mock Tudor estate, about 18 acres, as you said. It has a multiple vehicle garage. It has equestrian equipment. So you have horse stables, a paddock, and things of that nature. It's absolutely idyllic. And I often wonder what it would be like to go there without any knowledge whatsoever of the terrible things that have taken place within its walls and behind the house.
0: So take us back to the 1980s, 1990s. We have so many young men disappearing from Indianapolis without, I mean, why was this happening and it wasn't raising alarm bells?
4: Absolutely. Well, serial killers, and we'll introduce our audience to Herbert Baumeister in just a minute, but as a general rule, serial killers that have any kind of success, they prey on the vulnerable, but also those who won't be missed, which is why their targets are those who are marginalized, people on the fringes of our society. So we are talking about sex workers, we're talking about immigrants, and especially in the 80s and 90s, members of the gay community who would disappear without a trace, and people would maybe shrug, raise an eyebrow, assume that they had moved on, or frankly not care. Many of these men had already been ostracized. They'd been rejected by their families. They may not have had homes. They were couch surfing with friends. The people who did care were other members of the community that they were a part of.
0: And how many victims are believed to have been connected to the case?
4: Well, this is where there is still not contention, but we're not sure, Richard. At the very least, though, the current number is 25. So if I may just lay a little bit of groundwork here, Herb Baumeister is also known or believed to be the I-70 strangler. He is believed to be responsible for a series of murders along I-70 in Ohio, which took place throughout the 1980s and into the early 1990s. In fact, the last of these murders occurred in 1991, which is when Herb Baumeister and his wife Julian and their kids moved into Fox Hollow Farm. We're talking about 11 young men that were strangled and then dumped, usually near bodies of water, but very close to the interstate. And their bodies were abandoned in various states of undress. The murders stopped abruptly. And again, you know, it's only when detectives uncover evidence of a serial killer, they go back to those missing person or unsolved crime reports and look for patterns. And that's when they connected the murders which took place at Fox Hollow Farm with those I-70 murders from the previous decade.
0: So tell us about the discovery that changed everything, the human remains that were found at Fox Hollow Farm.
4: Absolutely. So the Baumeisters had children, and one day their son emerged from the woods behind the house with a skull, a human skull. And he had a sister, and I think like pretty much any brother in the world, if you find a skull and you have a sister, there is a golden opportunity there to terrify her. So he started using this skull to terrify his kid's sister. And of course, she screamed. There was pandemonium. Their mother said, "Where on earth did you find that?" And he said, "In the woods behind the house. There are so many bones back there." And sure enough, when she went out to check, there were. And so, you know, Julie confronted her husband when he returned home from work, and he blew it off. He said, "Look, that's Dad's old skeleton from medical school," because Herbert Baumeister's father was a physician. He said, "It's Dad's old skeleton. You know, I just threw it out there. Don't worry about it." But of course, it was nothing of the sort. It was some of the remains of Baumeister's victims. And it was incredibly, the case did not really blow open even then. It took a little bit longer before a warrant was issued for Herbert Baumeister. Baumeister, when he heard the cops were looking for him, ran for the Canadian border and successfully crossed it. He drove rather than flew. He ended up driving to a national park there in Canada, and The official story, at least, is that he took his own life by shooting himself in the head with his father's 357 Magnum.
0: And who was Herbert Baumeister? I mean, he was known around Indianapolis as Weird Herb, but who was he?
4: You know, he was, Richard. And if you look at a photograph of Herb Baumeister, he is extremely ordinary looking. You know, he's no Dahmer about him. He's no Gacy about him. This is the kind of guy that looks like he would sell you a car or life insurance, you know, or something like that. He was a troubled young man. So as with so many serial murderers, in his childhood, there were many red flags. He showed an unhealthy fascination with dead animals, even leaving the corpse of a bird on his teacher's desk. He was a bedwetter until a fairly late age, which, again, is a common red flag. And he had an unhealthy fascination with urine, in that he urinated on his teacher's desk. And when he was working for the DMV, the Department of Motor Vehicles, years later as an adult, would urinate on a letter for a government official. So, you know, those red flags were there, and he would either be quiet and sullen, but prone to these blow-ups, you know, these violent outbursts if he was provoked. Or sometimes, you know, the most minor provocation. So he definitely had temper issues. His father took him to a psychiatrist, and they diagnosed him with severe depression, to the point where he was committed to a psychiatric hospital, and essentially could never find his path in life. He was married a lady called Julie Sitter, and they had children, started a family. But where he really made success was after leaving the DMV, and he was working in a thrift store and decided that he could run one himself. He opened a thrift store called Save-A-Lot and did well enough that he could afford that 18-acre estate, Fox Hollow Farm. So he and the family moved into Fox Hollow Farm in 1991. But of course, he'd been killing men. This alter ego of his, this darker side, Richard, he'd been killing men for about a decade prior to ever moving in there. And it's highly unlikely that anybody really knew how dark his dark side was.
0: But the property was purchased in 91. Yes. He had been killing beforehand. Where was he disposing of the bodies then? I mean, they found thousands and thousands of bones on that farm. Yes,
4: those were the I-70 murders, the 11 murders that were attributed to him after the Fox Hollow murders came to light. They looked at the fact that he was taking business trips through Ohio using that part of the interstate, and the MO, the strangulation, the fact that these were always men, that there seemed to be a sexual component to them, made it very likely that Baumeister was the murderer. Also, of course, the very damage

0: horrific scene when they searched his home, made no allusion to that whatsoever, except when he signed the note at the bottom. He signed it "The Herb Baumeister" in capital letters, which was basically a wink from him saying, "Hey, I know I'm going to be notorious, but I'll never admit to why that would be." And there are a number of questions, Richard, but probably the most pressing one is, did he act alone? Did he have an accomplice or accomplices? Was he part of a ring? There are theories out there to that effect.
1: So have all of the remains been identified?
0: No, to this date, they have not. And one thing that the TV show highlighted, which I was very happy to see, it encouraged people to come forward and offer DNA samples if they had loved ones that went missing over that time period, especially in the Indianapolis area. The local coroner, Jellison, I believe his name is coordinating this effort at trying to use modern DNA sampling to finally identify some of these men. And they have been somewhat successful already, which I think is wonderful. But the great tragedy that adds insult to injury here is still there are a number of these men that not only have they not yet been identified, but they've never been able to receive a proper burial.
1: Were you involved in the TV series at all as a consultant, or did they lean heavily on your book?
0: They purchased the rights to the book, which I co-wrote with Robert Graves. They purchased the rights to that and really went their own way with it. My book has a significant paranormal element, which is only really alluded to in the TV series, and I'm very okay with that because I want the emphasis to be on the Fox Hollow victims and their memories. So I was absolutely fine with that. And I am told that a second round of the TV series will be coming this year, which follows up on some of the questions raised by the first.
1: And at what point did this story shift from true crime into the paranormal?
0: That really began when the house was purchased by a family. Robert and Vicky Graves, the unfortunately named Graves family, moved in with their sons and quickly realized that there was more going on at Fox Hollow Farm than met the eye.
1: And we will get into that when we come back. Richard Estep is with us, and the book is The Horrors of Fox Hollow Farm, one of America's most notorious murder sites, and the chilling reports that suggest the story may not have ended with the killer's death. And we'll get into that when Coast to Coast returns right after this timeout.

0: Coast to Coast. We'll be right back. Don't go away. This is 570 KLIF.
1: The 2026 FIFA World Cup is underway, and DFW's a major player with more games than all of the other host cities. Multiple base camps and events all summer long. We'll recap the first weekend at 6:17.
2: We'll also have the latest on the war with Iran and how it affects consumer prices at 7:03, and rallies over the weekend surrounding the Carmelo Anthony verdict. We'll hear from participants at 8:20.
1: I'm Clayton Neville.
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3: Fox News, I'm Deborah Valentine. A peace deal between the U.S. and Iran is expected to be signed in Geneva, Switzerland Friday. Vice President J.D. Vance says it reopens the Strait of Hormuz, ends the American naval blockade, and bans Iran from obtaining a nuclear weapon.
4: Not just pursue a nuclear weapon, but procure or try to buy a nuclear weapon as well. That's built into this agreement.
3: Pakistan says the official signing takes place Friday in Switzerland. The impending signing of the U.S.-Iran peace deal is driving the price of crude down, oil industry analyst Trilby Lundberg.
5: The price is down 34 cents with a new average of $4.24. Most of it from lower crude oil prices, but helped also by higher gasoline stocks here in the U.S.
3: Stock futures, the Dow, NASDAQ.

0: Second, S&P 500 are up on news of the peace agreement. 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
1: How did I lose weight? And I did. Lean, right here. I did. I love this stuff. Listen, Brickhouse Nutrition been with me for a long time. So chatting with Miles, I'm up at like 235. True story, I never minded being 235, but you know what minded? 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
1: Hey, welcome back. Paul McCartney danced tonight from his 2007 album, Memory Almost Full. And did you know this song was inspired by his daughter?

0: daughter, who was then three, Beatrice, who would come in dancing around the kitchen while he taught himself to play a left-handed mandolin. He said the song practically wrote itself. The Pentagon has quietly released another batch of UFO files, and this time it's all about the orbs. The newly posted records include videos, images, audio files, eyewitness reports, documenting mysterious glowing spheres seen from across the United States. In several cases, stunned observers have described basketball-sized balls of light, plasma-like objects, and clusters of orbs that appear to emerge from a larger source. Particularly intriguing are reports from federal law enforcement agents who witnessed glowing orbs over 2 days in 2023. Some claimed the objects seemed to release smaller spheres, almost as if they were hatching from the larger craft. The release also includes a bizarre Colorado case involving an opalescent UFO covered in irregular fish scale-like panels, a 2008 disc-shaped object that triggered alarms at a Zimbabwe airport, newly released CIA flying saucer files from the 1950s, and additional audio from NASA's Apollo missions. Whatever these objects are, the government still doesn't have an explanation, and the files just keep coming. You can check it out more on this story in the carousel up at coasttocoastam.com. You know what's exhausting? Pretending you're not curious about the things that genuinely fascinate you. UFOs, ghosts, synchronicities, hidden history, that strange experience you've never told anyone about because you knew they'd roll their eyes. 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Remember, you are not alone. Thousands of human remains, a suspected serial killer, and decades later, reports that something is still walking the grounds. Paranormal investigator author Richard Estep takes us inside Fox Hollow Farm when Coast to Coast returns after this timeout.
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0: And we are back with Richard Estep, the horrors of Fox Hollow Farm. And this 18-acre farm outside of Indianapolis, Indiana, became one of America's most infamous properties after the remains of 25 or maybe more victims were discovered there in the 1980s or in the 1990s. And the suspect, Herbert Baumeister, took his own life in Canada before he could stand trial. And Richard Estep has sort of picked up on the trail and has taken the story to a new level, and that is the paranormal activity. Now, first of all, why wasn't this property, I don't know, raised and turned into some sort of, a memorial, like with John Wayne Gacy and Jeffrey Dahmer? Those houses were destroyed. But this place was preserved and new people moved in. Why?
8: You raise an excellent point there, Richard, because there were many people that wanted exactly that to happen. They felt that Fox Hollow Farm was an unwelcome stain on the community, and I can completely respect that point of view. And it's one of the few locations, not just in the U.S., but in the world, still standing after, you know, so many heinous crimes have taken place there. But the property was on the market for a while. Nobody owned it. The only residents were raccoons, in fact, that kind of ran amok inside the empty house. And then it was bought by a couple called Rob and Vicky Graves, and they got, it's fair to say, a significant discount based upon the history of Fox Hollow Farm. And they had to be okay with living in a location where crimes like that had taken place, and they were. So they're both very practical people, both very scientific individuals. Rob himself does not, or did not at the time, certainly believe in ghosts. And when strange things began happening around the home, he would kind of shrug them off. He would dismiss them. But his wife, Vicky, was a little more in tune with it. She noticed that she was vacuuming one day, and the cable, the power flex for the vacuum cleaner, was yanked out of the socket, the outlet, and thrown across the room. It's not like she tripped on the vacuum cleaner or anything like that. Somebody, it seemed, had taken it out and yanked it, you know? And then things really kind of took a leap to the next level when they brought in a lodger called Joe LeBlanc. Joe worked with Rob at a car dealership, and Joe was, this is very significant, I think, the same age as many of the victims of Herbert Baumeister. And he moved into what's called the in-law annex on the side of the house. And Baumeister had lived there himself, actually, when he and his wife were splitting and prepping for a divorce. What's really interesting is that it was when he moved in, he started to experience nightmares. He had nightmares that he was being chased through the woods outside Fox Hollow Farm, and he couldn't see who was chasing him, but he had the conviction that he was running for his life. And then one morning he woke up in a cold sweat and saw the apparition of a young man run through his bedroom and disappear.
0: My word.
8: Yeah, now you might write that off as a bad dream. We've all had some very intense and vivid nightmares before, except for the fact that not long afterwards, he's out walking his dog. Fox Hollow has a very, very long driveway, and it's bordered by trees. His dog runs off into the trees chasing something. Joe goes after it, and he sees the same young man in the trees, and then he disappears. So at this point, we have one witness with a couple of encounters, but the lady of the house, Vicky Graves, one day she notices there's somebody walking through the trees at the side of the house, and she's ready to call Rob to get rid of a trespasser, because it was becoming a problem then, you know. People would ghoulishly go trespass and try and see the murder house, right, as it was called. And it was then that she stopped dead in her tracks, because she noticed this young man had no legs. He was walking but without legs. Where his legs should have been was thin air. And he disappeared before her very eyes. Now, Rob has quite an extensive collection of media on Fox Hollow Farm. A lot of the contemporary newspapers, a lot of the contemporary news channel reports on VHS tapes. And he was reviewing one of the VHS tapes one night in the living room, and they were showing the faces of the victims, and both Joe, his lodger, and Vicky, his wife, said at the same time, that's the guy. That's the guy that I saw right there. They both identified him at the same time. So they had seen the same man inside the house and outside Fox Hollow Farm in the trees. And it was at that point that they came to the conclusion, yes, it seems our home is haunted.
0: At what point did Rob Graves become a believer?
8: Rob, to this day, doesn't like talking about it. In fact, he and I collaborated on the book, and he said, you know, Richard, you ghosts are your wheelhouse. I'm the expert on the crimes, the Baumeister murders and the man himself. So Rob kind of handled that part, and I dealt with the paranormal investigation. But to his credit, he opened his home to me and allowed me to bring in a team of investigators and said, whatever you find, you find. And he didn't in any way pressure me, try and make me believe this sort of stuff. And some of the things that had happened to his family were frightening. I mean, the swimming pool is where most of the murders took place, it's believed. The pool is actually in the basement of the house. It's a very rare piece of architecture. It's a big indoor pool that forms almost the entirety of the basement. And it's where Baumeister took his victims to ply them with drink and drugs and kill them. So Joe was swimming in the pool one day with Rob and Vicky's sons. You know, he was at the deep end and the boys were at the shallow end. So we're looking at a good 25 feet apart, certainly well out of touching distance. And suddenly Joe felt a pair of hands close around his throat and begin to strangle him drag him under the water. And initially he thought, because he had his back to the boys, that, you know, they were roughhousing, but as he came up out of the water and looked, and there they both were at the shallow end, a good 25 feet away. And he got everybody out of the pool immediately and said, we are getting out of here. And we are staying. Yeah.
0: Wow.
8: You know, so things took a decidedly dark and violent turn for a while.
0: When you first went to Fox Hollow Farm, tell me what you saw, what you felt, what you smelt, anything.
8: It's a beautiful house. We focused much of our attention, although we went throughout the whole place, we focused a lot of our attention on that swimming pool in the basement because that was the reported hot spot. And so I swam in the pool. We recreated the conditions as they would have been as best we could. We played some of Herb's favorite music. His favorite song, we were told, was Blue Bayou by Linda Ronstadt. So I placed recorders all around the room and I played Blue Bayou and I was swimming in the pool. We heard a very loud growl. And I think most chilling of all, when we reviewed the recordings afterwards, after leaving Fox Hollow Farm, a man's voice can be clearly heard to say the name Laura. Now, there is no Laura associated with the case that I'm aware of, but it happens to be my wife's name. So that felt rather threatening to me.
0: Yeah, I would say, yeah. Laura wasn't traveling with you, was she? Was she with you?
8: No, she was way back in Colorado at the time.
0: Oh. So were there other instances? I mean, do people believe?
8: Oh, absolutely.
0: Herbert Baumeister is his ghost, walks the property?
8: He's been seen by at least several people. I was in the woods at one of the so Baumeister disposed of the remains of his victims at several sites in the woods behind the house. So under cover of the trees, he would crush them, he would burn them, set fire to them. The police found not just those bone fragments, but they found handcuffs and shotgun shells and things of that nature. And so I was at one of the burn sites and was running a recorder as I do. I record everything when I'm at a ostensibly haunted location. And it was only when I played my audio recorder back, I heard a similar man's voice say, get away from there. And it was a very intimidating, threatening voice, basically telling me to back off from one of these burn locations.
0: Did you, any EVPs? Did you record any EVPs?
8: That was an EVP right there, the voice saying, get away from there. Yeah, nobody said it at the time. So that was pretty clear. Things really came to a head, though. On the final night before I was going to fly back to Colorado, I'd booked a hotel room. So we left Fox Hollow at about 3 o'clock in the morning, sealed up the house, didn't want to wake the residents to say goodbye, so left them a nice thank you note, went to the Best Western or wherever it was, and I lay down and went to sleep, and 4 o'clock or thereabouts, my phone rings. I pick it up and it's Vicky Graves. And she said, you know, Richard, we've really enjoyed having you here. You've been great house guests, but you are making a lot of noise down there in the pool. And Rob and I have to work tomorrow. And I said, Vicky, I don't know how to tell you this, but I'm at the Best Western.
0: Oh, dear Lord.
8: And so she had heard very heavy footsteps stomping around the pool as though somebody was quite agitated.
0: Why do they stay?
8: It's a beautiful house. It's absolutely lovely. When they go on vacation, they have a house sitter who's also a pet sitter that is not remotely bothered by any of this stuff, possibly because she's a female. But you know, Richard, one thing I really like about this case is such horrific things were done at Fox Hollow Farm. And absolutely, I could understand if the city of Westfield had bought it and had just, you know, gone scorched earth and destroyed it, and then hopefully put up a memorial. But I also like the idea that this family have claimed it back. They've had all these happy Christmases and 4th of Julys, you know, all these family events. The family has taken a place that was very, very dark, and slowly but surely they've been layering on the light, and they've been bringing the light back to this dark case. It feels like a kind of victory to me.
0: Interesting. That's an interesting perspective. Are they still finding remains even to this day?
8: You know, I talked with Rob today in advance of our discussion, and he said that he literally just found one. I believe it's a vertebrae that he is going to take into the FBI, which is what he does whenever one of them turns up. Every time there's a storm or rain, or sometimes just because, a new bone or bone fragment will turn up, and Rob will dutifully drive it to Indianapolis and he'll turn it in. And it's anticipated that that's not going to change anytime soon.
0: Mm. Did you ever worry that something might follow you home after you left the farm?
8: I was told that it did. There was a friend who professed to be a psychic medium, and she told me that I'd picked up an attachment that a gentleman who had liked my appearance and my accent had followed me back from Fox Hollow Farm. And I don't know if that's the case or not. You know, I've worked with some very credible psychics over the years, and I've worked with some that had, shall we say, less of a success rate. I invited whoever it may have been, hey, you know, if you're free of that place now, so please feel free to go on your way to wherever you would like. And there were no disturbances in my home, so I like to think that's what happened.
0: How many times did you visit the farm in total?
8: We're looking at four, and we would stay for multiple days. I wanted to visit it in multiple seasons as well. I was actually just back there last year. It was the most recent time. And I'd asked Rob, hey, how are things? And we walked around, and he said, you know, things are a lot calmer. Things are a lot quieter here now. The paranormal activity has really died down. Except there was one instance. They did some filming of the TV series at Fox Hollow Farm. They shot on location. And the only time this has happened, there were some very strange light anomalies on cameras inside the garage, which triggered the motion sensors on the security cameras inside the garage. The garage is right next to one of those body disposal sites that Baumeister used.
0: Did you ever go in the pool?
8: I did. I swam in the pool. I feel like if you're gonna really investigate, you should go all in. I was very respectful as well. I don't like the idea that the possibility that victims may still in some way be there. And I'm not saying they are. I'm not saying they are not. But I wanted to get into the pool and at least experience that. And that is, of course, when I recorded that growl and the EVP that said the word Laura.
0: That's right. Right. Okay. Yeah. You were actually in the pool when that happened. Okay.
8: Absolutely.
0: Aside from the pool room, did you experience, I mean, what is the room in the house aside from the pool room that is associated with the most activity?
8: So the pool room for sure is probably the most obvious, and there is a den and a wet bar that is adjacent to it. I slept in there several times, but I was not disturbed. I was essentially kind of offering myself up as bait. so much of what's in the house is still the way it was when Baumeister owned it. Baumeister's bathtub, his bathroom are all original. The master bedroom has a pair of ensuite bathrooms, so there is a his and hers, you know. So those are all as they were in Herb's day. His office has a book. Herb was a Land Rover aficionado, and it has handwritten notes inside a Land Rover owner's manual on how to change out a transmission. So his fingerprint is still on that place, you know. Wow. And I think it always will be.
0: Any other reports of physical interactions, like touches, scratches, pushes, yep. anything like that?
8: Absolutely. The pump room, which is essentially a dank closet that contains the machinery that runs the pool. I was touched in there personally, and I will never forget it, because my tricep, the underside of my bare arm, was caressed. And it was the kind of caress you would give someone who is very close to you, you know? I don't think I've been that creeped out in 30 years of investigating haunted places.
0: Wow. How did you manage to maintain the courage to stay? I mean, I would have been out there like a lightning bolt.
8: Well, when you call me on the fire department, I don't get to run. So if you call me in as a paranormal investigator, I extend the same rule to myself.
0: All right. We'll come back. We're approaching the top of the hour. Richard Estep is here, prolific author. And we're talking about the paranormal activity at one of America's most notorious murder scenes, Fox Hollow Farm, just outside of Indianapolis in Indiana. Back with more on Coast to Coast AM.

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7: More and more people are using magnesium supplements to help them sleep. But are they safe? And do they really work? Well, first, let's talk about actual magnesium. That's an essential mineral that is needed for more than 300 different processes in the body, according to one dietitian. And most people get enough of it simply from the foods they eat. Now, if you're not getting enough, there are a few different types of supplements you can try. But as always, you should talk to your doctor before starting any new medication or supplement, whether it's prescription or over the counter. Now, when it comes to the science, we looked into this, and I gotta say, there's not a lot of strong evidence that magnesium supplements will actually help you sleep. They might help you manage pain, they might help you lower your stress levels, or work to get your muscles to relax. And maybe it's those things then that help you get some better sleep. I'm Dr. Sanjay Gupta, helping you live a better life.
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9: 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Fox's Ashley Strohmeyer has more.
10: The peace agreement between Washington and Tehran is expected to kick off a 60-day negotiation period aimed at officially ending the war. A major condition of the agreement is that the Strait of Hormuz will be reopened once the deal is signed. Brent crude oil prices fell upon the peace deal announcement to $84 a barrel, while U.S. crude dropped to $81. The agreement is expected to dramatically increase oil ship traffic as nearly 25% of the world's oil passes through that strait. Earlier today, Israel struck Beirut, threatening to jeopardize the agreement. President Trump harshly condemned the attacks as Lebanon is key in negotiations.
9: Vice President J.D. Vance told Fox the deal permanently bans Iran from obtaining a nuclear weapon. Iran's National Security Council says all military action must end, including Israel's attacks on Lebanon. President Trump attends the G7 summit in France on Monday.
11: Iran and Ukraine are expected to dominate discussion at this meeting of seven wealthy democracies. France has invited Saudi Arabia, the United Arab Emirates and Qatar, all directly harmed by the Middle East conflict. Diplomats have told Reuters that one focus will be crisis management. President Trump has been frustrated by what he sees as a lack of European help with Iran. The president left last year's G7 in Canada early. Some officials from host country France suggest one sign of success would be the American delegation staying until the end. In London, Jonathan Savage, Fox News.
9: The Carolina Hurricanes have won the 2026 Stanley Cup, defeating the Vegas Golden Knights in six games. 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
9: A deadly plane crash in Missouri. It happened Sunday morning, leaving all aboard dead.
14: 11 skydivers and a pilot were killed when a private plane went down near Butler Memorial Airport Sunday. Cause of the crash under investigation.
15: Nothing criminal that we can see, nothing terrorism related or anything like that. Those are some of the first questions that we would have with the World Cup being in town.
14: Bass County Sheriff Chad Anderson says the plane crashed into a field near the airport and burst into flames. The FAA says the plane was a Pacific Aerospace 750 and it had gotten up to about 13,000 feet before it descended. It was operated by Skydive Kansas City. Kathleen Maloney, Fox News.
9: Republican Senator Mitch McConnell of Kentucky has been hospitalized.
16: A spokesman for Senator McConnell would only say he's receiving excellent medical care, but that's about all. McConnell has had plenty of health issues in recent years. A few months ago, he was hospitalized for 8 days after experiencing flu-like symptoms. He fell and sprained his wrist while walking out of a luncheon in 2024. He was hospitalized with a concussion in 2023 after falling in a hotel. After he returned, he twice froze up during news conferences. The 84-year-old former majority leader announced last February he's retiring when his current term ends in January 2027. Jill Nato, Fox News.
9: An unprecedented historic event on the White House grounds on Sunday as President Trump hosted Ultimate Fighting Championship bouts. UFC 250 being held on the president's 80th birthday on the transformed White House grounds. The crowd chanting. Attendees also sang happy birthday to the president. The event was delayed for about an hour due to weather-related conditions. I'm Deborah Valentine. This is Fox News.
6: A Better Life with Dr. Sanjay Gupta.
17: If you're caring for an aging parent, you may feel quite often that you're alone in what you're doing. But you're not. Not by a long shot. According to a new report by the Pew Research Center, 10% of U.S. adults are caring for a parent over age 65. Millions more are caring for a spouse or partner 65 or older. Beyond the sheer numbers, this report, perhaps unsurprisingly, found a major difference in caregiver well-being between men and women. One psychologist we spoke to suggested thinking 5 years in the future and imagining where you are right now. Will you be glad you took something on, or regretful that you didn't? You also need to cut yourself some slack, he said, especially women. Don't try to shoulder all of the burden by yourself. You might need to ask for help before you burn out. You'll be so glad you did. I'm Dr. Sanjay Gupta, helping you live a better life.
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1: You got it. By Roy Orbison, and it became Roy's first U.S. top 10 hit in 25 years. But tragically, Roy Orbison never lived to see its success. He died of a heart attack on December 6, 1988, at the age of 52, and the song was released just weeks later and became a worldwide hit, reaching number 9 on the Billboard Hot 100 and launching a remarkable posthumous comeback. And my producer tonight, Adam Thompson, just reminded me, Roy Orbison wrote Blue Bayou, which is rather central to tonight's story. Herbert Baumeister, the serial killer, alleged, I suppose we should say. That was his favorite song, Blue Bayou, but as sung by Linda Ronstadt. A newly released recording from a secret NASA meeting following the Apollo 16 mission has UFO enthusiasts buzzing. Hidden inside a 55-minute technical discussion about strange lunar measurements and unexplained anomalies on the moon's far side is a curious exchange about a massive hole near the Van de Graaff crater. As scientists discuss the unusual feature, one participant casually jokes it could be an alien star base or something. The comment is brief and appears to be made in passing, but its inclusion in a newly released government file has reignited interest in the mysteries of the moon. Was it simply scientist humor or a glimpse into questions NASA wasn't prepared to answer? More than 50 years after Apollo 16, the moon may still be keeping some of its secrets. And you can read more of this story in the news section of at coasttocoastam.com. Ever miss a Coast to Coast AM episode and wish you could hear it again? Or maybe there's a classic interview you still think about years later. 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Thousands of human remains were uncovered on the grounds of Fox Hollow Farm. Now, decades later, some say the dead haven't left. Shadow figures, disembodied voices, unexplained encounters. Paranormal investigator Richard Estep is with us as we explore whether one of America's most notorious murder sites is also one of its most haunted. That conversation continues right here on Coast to Coast AM.
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1: Welcome back. We're talking with paranormal investigator, author Richard Estep, about one of America's most disturbing locations, Fox Hollow Farm in Indiana, once home to suspected serial killer Herbert Baumeister, and the site where thousands of human bone fragments were discovered. The property's been it's become a magnet for reports of apparitions, shadow figures, unexplained voices and encounters. And we were talking about, some of your own personal encounters there in the swimming pool area and so forth. Have any of the victims' families weighed in with their thoughts on what's happening on the farm these days?
6: The farm actually is nice and quiet these days, and some of them did return to Fox Hollow Farm to film segments of the TV show, the documentary show. So one of the biggest fear I had when I was writing this book, when I was researching this book, was that I did not want to open old wounds for the family members of these men who had already suffered so much. So I debated about actually even writing this at all, and I finally came down on the side of doing it, because ultimately this is a case, this is a family that's reporting activity, and we wanted to follow the evidence to see where it leads. To this day, I'm not sure who or what exactly haunts Fox Hollow Farm. I'm not 100% certain. I do hope, though, that the family members, as we see more and more the victims slowly being identified, are receiving some closure. And there is finally an official memorial to those who lost their lives at the hands of Herbert Baumeister. There is a place, it is not on the premises at Fox Hollow Farm, but it's very close by. There is a place, thanks to a church group and some donations, where they can go and finally respects are paid to the men who died so tragically.
1: Do you think that the phenomena could be connected to the victim seeking recognition or justice?
6: Well, I will say that one of the classic motivations for a haunting, it has long been believed by paranormal scholars and investigators, is unfinished business. The idea that, a ghost may continue to make its presence felt the earliest ghost stories we have from ancient Rome involve the story of a murder victim that was seeking justice and the arrest of the murderer. So I think that's entirely feasible.
1: Spending a night there at Fox Hollow Farm, I mean, what is sort of pressing on you the most? The ghosts, the psychology of the place, or something else entirely?
6: It's the psychology of the place and the knowledge of what happened there, Richard. When you are there in the dead of the night, no pun intended, everything is quiet. You sit in there and you sit near that pool and you just think there is a set of steps which lead up from the pool area to the kitchen above. And you just think of the poor men that came down those steps expecting that they were going to have a fun time, a good evening, and then would go about their lives the next day. They thought they were coming down to party, and instead, so many of these men never went back up those steps again, and that just absolutely breaks your heart. And also, it filled me with a real anger at Herb Baumeister, this awful weasel of a human being that would do something so cowardly over and over again to meet his own needs. So a combination of deep upset, anger, and I think also just it's a very sobering experience to walk in the footsteps of where these events actually happened.
1: Is there any evidence, Richard, that the land itself had a strange reputation even before Baumeister lived there?
6: Not significantly, no. I don't think it really has much to do with the land. I think it has everything to do with the pathologic mental state of one deranged individual.
1: And were there any incidents so strange, maybe you initially left them out of your report because they just seemed too unbelievable?
6: Yeah, so the victim that got away that made reports to to the authorities. There's a very controversial man, a guy called Mark Goodyear. And Mark's controversial. If you saw the show, you'll kind of understand it. He has been accused of being more involved with the murders, to the point where some are pointing fingers at him and are blaming him for being an accomplice. I interviewed him, you know, at length, for hours and hours on end. And some of the stories that he had told me about, activities he supposedly encountered at Fox Hollow Farm, frankly, seemed like they came out of a bad horror movie. The problem is that Marcus has changed his story multiple times. And he himself looked me in the eye and said, "You're never going to know when I'm telling you the truth and when I'm not," which is a real problem for a writer researcher when your one primary source that was inside that place at the time of the murders, you know, smiles and admits to you that he may be deceiving you.
1: Why would someone who is innocent say something like that?
6: So Mark was ruled out as being an accomplice, at least by the authorities. I think that he is something of a fabulist and a fantasist. He does like to hold court. He does like to tell stories. And he likes to be the center of attention. And I think that shows very much if you watch him when he's interviewed. He's very theatrical. It's very performative. And people that have seen the show have said, you know, "Wow, he was really putting on a performance." And I'm like, you have to understand, he's like that when the cameras are not on. He presents in that way for 8, 9, 10 hours at a time, you know, when he's in conversation with you. So I think that he has told so many different imaginative versions of what happened over the years. He's starting to believe some of the wilder variations himself.
1: How does Fox Hollow Farm compare to other notorious locations like the Amityville House, Eastern State Penitentiary, how does it compare?
6: Well, not that I've ever investigated the Amityville House, but by all accounts, since the initial 30 days of, you know, at the Amityville Horror, as it was called, all of the subsequent owners have lived absolutely peaceful, uninterrupted lives. The only disturbances they've had have come from tourists and sightseers trespassing. But when you look at places like Eastern State Penitentiary and some of the other places I've investigated, like Waverly Hills or the Villisca Axe Murder House, none of these are residences. You know, they look like they ought to be haunted, if that makes any sense. They would fit the archetypal Hollywood haunted house if you saw them in a movie. Fox Hollow Farm feels like a beautiful family home. There's really nothing about the atmosphere there that would lead you to believe anything was amiss until you look beneath the surface.
1: And did you encounter any evidence suggesting that whatever is present at Fox Hollow Farm may not be the spirits of the victims at all?
6: Yeah, I took in several different psychic mediums. I will always trial psychic mediums that come on with a good recommendation. And at least one of them was convinced that whatever was there in the pool area was some kind of negative entity that was drawn in by the horrific activity, in the same way that a moth is drawn to a flame, that it was some kind of, for want of a better term, psychic parasite that was feeding on the negativity there. That was a very interesting perspective, I thought. Not something that one could either prove or disprove, though.
1: Well, that's interesting. So not the spirits of the victims, but the property, the trauma that occurred on the property becomes a magnet for different types of energies.
6: Yes, you put it excellently. And I actually would love that to be the case. And if that sounds strange, I want to explain why. Nothing upsets me more than the idea that at places like the Villisca Axe Murder House or, you know, Fox Hollow Farm, that murder victims may somehow still be in some form around the scene at which they ended their lives under such tragic circumstances. I would love to think that they have all gone on to whatever it is that awaits us after this life, even if it's nothing, rather than, you know, are still in that environment where they met an untimely and shameful end at the hands of an awful excuse for a human being.
1: And what do these investigations teach you about the relationship between evil acts and alleged hauntings?
6: Well, I've always said that whenever one finds strong emotion, one tends to find ghosts. So you can see that in a very positive way. I used to give ghost tours at the Stanley Hotel in Estes Park, the inspiration for The Shining. And that's a very happy haunting, believe it or not, Stephen King's novel aside. But whenever you have a strong, intense emotion, so many places, though, that experience dark events, you know, that experience suffering, where there is violence, where there is negativity, you'll see in some cases a negative haunting. But you can see the corollary too is a positive thing. As we mentioned earlier, Richard, you know, what I love about Fox Hollow, it's almost as if the positivity of family life for the last few decades is slowly but surely erasing or painting over the dark and negative aspects of things. It's the first case I've really seen that makes me think we may in fact be able to truly bring something good out of something so bad.
1: If, well, as you say, things have settled down a little bit, but let's say, I don't know, 5 years ago, if someone were to hand you the keys to Fox Hollow Farm and you had to spend the night there alone, no camera crew, no other visitors, just you, would you do it?
6: I would, but I would absolutely sleep with one eye open. There are just too many accounts of strange things happening there that it would definitely be more of an endurance and event. You know, I have spent many peaceful nights at places supposedly haunted with dark and malevolent hauntings and slept just fine. Fox Hollow Farm has something about it, though, that I suspect that would not join the list.
1: Have any religious investigators, priests or ministers or demonologists, have they visited the property, and what conclusions did they draw?
6: So I'm not aware of any priests or self-professed demonologists visiting the property. And honestly, I can be somewhat skeptical of the latter, simply because when you're a hammer, every problem is a nail. And I suspect if you're not careful, when you're a demonologist, every haunting may become a demon in your eyes. So I'm not entirely sure about that. But I do feel that what we have here is a haunting that simply needed some credible, thoughtful, non-dramatic investigation. And I'm glad that things are settling down there.
1: Any thoughts on what role guilt plays in hauntings? I mean, if Baumeister himself is somehow present, would his manifestation look different from those of the victim?
6: He's been seen upstairs gazing out of a window. I've talked to a couple of people that say that they've

0: understanding of life after death?
1: Not this case specifically, Richard, simply because I think 30 years as a paranormal investigator as a whole has led me incrementally to the conclusion that we definitely do survive in some form. And we can debate what form, you know, that may take, what it may look like. And I think there are different answers to that question. Nothing uniquely about Fox Hollow Farm has done that, but it really has made me conclude that not all locations are irredeemable if enough positivity is put into them.
0: And if you could ask whatever is responsible for the activity at Fox Hollow Farm, if you could ask one question and receive a truthful answer, what would it be?
1: Oh, that's a fantastic question. I've never been asked that before. If I could ask one question of it, what would it be? How can we make this stop? Or even better, what is it that you need? Yeah, what is it that you need would be the question.
0: Wow. How do you, when you walk away from an investigation like this, do you need to take some time off? I don't know, like cleanse your palate somehow. So, you know, surround yourself with just happy places. And I mean, how do you move on from a place like this without allowing it or letting it affect you psychologically?
1: You know, most haunted places, I come back and I go about my normal life. I'll get saged. Fox Hollow was different. There was something about that that felt like a dark residue that it took me a while to actually shake. And I do some light protective work, you know, in order to try and shield me from negative energies. I had to do that repeatedly after coming back from that place.
0: All right. We are approaching the bottom of the hour, and we're going to open up the phone lines and take questions and comments for Richard Estep. Perhaps you're in the Indianapolis area and you know about Fox Hollow Farm. I'd love to hear about your experiences as well. It seems like it's subsiding, though, which I guess is the good news. The horrors of Fox Hollow Farm, unraveling the history and hauntings of a serial killer's home. Richard Estep, my guest. Back with more on Coast to Coast AM.

0: Coast to Coast. We'll be right back. Don't go away. This is 570 KLIF.
1: The 2026 FIFA World Cup is underway, and DFW's a major player with more games than all of the other host cities. Multiple base camps and events all summer long. 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
3: 6 News. I'm Ted Linder. The Carolina Hurricanes have won the Stanley Cup in the 2025-2026 season as they defeated the Vegas Golden Knights Sunday night in Vegas 3-0, and they win this series 4-2. It's the team's second Stanley Cup championship. They won their first 20 years ago back in 2006. And the United States and Iran have reached an agreement to end the war. Fox's Trey Yingst.
4: The Strait of Hormuz is open once again. Those vessels that are trapped in the Persian Gulf will be able to export that crude oil from these Gulf countries. The naval blockade lifted on Iranian ports.
3: Full details of the deal not yet released. A signing set for this Friday in Switzerland. And Republican Senator Mitch McConnell hospitalized Sunday, but no word yet on why.
5: A spokesman for Senator McConnell would only say he's receiving excellent medical care.
3: Fox's Jill Nato, who was hospitalized earlier this year. 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
3: Recent survey conducted by Common Sense Media found one-third of teenagers prefer AI companions over humans for serious conversations. There's a term for that, social offloading. And experts we talked to warned that this habit could be stunting emotional growth, leaving an already isolated generation who came of age during the pandemic even less prepared for the messiness of human interaction. Sure, AI can help you polish whatever it is you're looking to say, but that's not very human, right? It's the messiness that makes our interactions with each other so real. It's also what makes them so validating, help us to develop our confidence, our voice, our deep bonds with each other. Psychiatrists we talked to encouraged turning to family or friends when you're struggling to express yourself. They are keen to help. I'm Dr. Sanjay Gupta, helping you live a better life.
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1: Hard to believe, but American Girl wasn't a huge hit when it first came out in 1977. It took years for the song to grow into one of Tom Petty's most iconic tracks. What if every black hole is actually a cosmic womb? New research suggests that when a massive star dies, it may not collapse into a singularity at all. Instead, it could trigger a miniature Big Bang, creating an entirely new universe hidden beyond our reach. And the most astonishing part? The math appears to work using Einstein's original theory of gravity. You can read more of this fascinating story in the Carousel up at coasttocoastam.com. 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In the June edition, I investigate what some are calling the tick agenda, from the explosion of tick-borne illnesses to questions surrounding Lyme disease, biowarfare research, and why so many people believe there's more to the story than we've been told. And if you've subscribed to Inner Sanctum and you're not getting it, please check your spam folder. And then if you find it in your spam folder, move it into your inbox and you won't have that problem anymore. Also, I want to mention this summer, coming very soon, July 9th, you can find my brand new book, Tales from the Rock and Roll Twilight Zone, an investigation into the mysteries, the myths, occult connections, and unexplained deaths that haunt rock history. And you can visit strangeplanet.ca and find more about the book, strangeplanet.ca. All right, your questions and comments for paranormal investigator author Richard Estep on the other side, right here on Coast to Coast AM.
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1: Richard Estep stays with us, and the book is The Horrors of Fox Hollow Farm, Unraveling the History and Hauntings of a Serial Killer's Home. And let's say hello to Ted in the big red truck in San Francisco. Ted, welcome to Coast.
7: Hey, Richard. Nice talking to both of you. Another rich topic you got going tonight. Hey, I am a native San Franciscan, and I'm aware of the fact that Jim Jones actually started in Indiana. And as a fellow agnostic, I'm always curious about maybe evil resides in locations. I don't have time to Google Fox Hollow versus where Jim Jones started out. Could you tell me anything about that? Are they nearby? That's all I know about Indiana.
8: Yeah, thanks for calling in. I'm not sure about any possible Jim Jones connection. I do know that on the paranormal circuit, the church that Jim Jones attended as a boy is something that investigators have been looking at, but I'm not entirely sure where that is. And I've never really looked into the possible connection with Jim Jones and Fox Hollow Farm or anywhere like that.
1: All right, Ted, thank you for the question. Let's say hi to Douglas from Lincoln, Nebraska. Good morning, Douglas. Welcome to Coast.
9: Morning. It's a great honor to talk to you, Mr. Estep. I've read most of your books, including Fox Hollow Farm. And I think that one thing it really shows in your book is the integrity of you and your team. And I was just... one thing that strikes me is just the way you pretty much work three full-time jobs. You're a writer, a paramedic, and a paranormal investigator. Just how do you keep going? I know if they say if you're doing what you love, you'll never work a day in your life, but I just find it fascinating. You're just prolific, I guess.
8: Well, firstly, thank you for the kind words, and thank you for reading so much of my work. I appreciate it. And the answer is that you learn fairly early. I've been a paramedic, EMT, and former firefighter for 25 years now. And you learn pretty early. If you don't find a healthy coping mechanism, then you won't have the longevity to pursue that career and to serve your community. So one of my coping mechanisms is, in fact, writing. I like the idea of creating something positive, especially after I've had a bad shift on the job. I like to come home and tell stories or delve into some research. It's my other life, if you will. And I'm fortunate enough that people will follow me while I have those adventures and share them.
1: Douglas, thank you for the call. If you could scientifically prove one aspect of hauntings tomorrow, would you choose to prove the existence of spirits or prove the mechanism by which they interact with reality?
8: I would go with the existence, Richard, because it would change the way we all looked at our everyday lives. You know, the mechanism's fascinating. I do love how things work, but the deeper philosophical issue, it would give hope to so many people that their loved ones who they miss terribly. We all have that person, don't we? Whether it's a parent or a sibling or, heaven forbid, a child, that we would give anything to just spend one more minute with, to hear their voice again, to know beyond the shadow of a doubt, to be able to prove that that we survive what we call bodily death, would be invaluable and so meaningful to most of humanity.
1: And if a ghost can perceive us, what do you think we look like from its perspective? Are we solid beings moving through time, or are we the apparitions?
8: That's a brilliant question. And I think that perceive is the way to put it, as opposed to see, because I'm not convinced that we see ghosts. I think we perceive them by some other means than the eyes. So what must we look like to them? And it's anybody's guess, isn't it? Some of the mediums I've spoken with have all told a similar story. They've said that the rules of physics, particularly those of time and space, do not apply. when you are in that state. So they may be able to jump around in our timeline. They may be, if not omniscient, then the next best thing. That's a fascinating question, and I guess we will all find out one day, but hopefully not too soon.
1: Indeed. Let's say hi to Troy in Santa Cruz, California. Troy, good morning. Welcome to Coast. You're on the line with Richard Estep. Go ahead.
10: To Richards. Hey, love your show. Long-time listener, second-time caller, Mr. Serrett. But I'm sitting here wondering, this is a fascinating show. How did the police get tuned into this guy? And this guy is a master hunter and stalker. Your thoughts on that, please.
8: Yeah, I can tell you. So the members of the gay community in Indianapolis were putting up missing signs for their friends. Finally, Mark Goodyear went back to Fox Hollow Farm with Herb Baumeister, at least this is one version of his story. There are several variants of what happened that night. What we do know for sure is after that, Mark Goodyear went to the police, and he said that he had this experience that there was a man out there killing members of the gay community, that he lived at something farm, and it was very, very rural. And it did take time. The police were on the lookout. They did have undercover detectives staking out the gay bars. But Baumeister was killing at some points, like, you know, twice a year, and you can only sustain an undercover operation for so long. So it was really Mark Goodyear going to the authorities, which provided that crucial break in the case. And they finally got her based upon his car's license plate. They were able to track that down.
1: Thanks for the call. Let's say hi to Taxi Steve in Albany, New York, on the wild card line. Taxi Steve, welcome to Coast.
11: Yeah, I got a lot to say and very little time, so I'll just ask the question. And if you want to give me more time, I'll take more time. But was the guy gay?
1: Was Baumeister himself gay?
8: Absolutely, he was 100%.
11: Say again.
1: Yes, he was. Do you have a follow up, Steve?
11: I owned a haunted house. My parents passed. I lived there for 35 years. I took whole bunch of recorders that I had, cassette tape recorders, sat them down in the basement and tried to do an EVP or whatever, however you say it. And then I left them running. When I came down, they were all burned out. None of them works.
8: Wow, that's wild. That's old school technology too. Cassette tapes, the first EVPs we really got on reel-to-reel tape recorders, and then cassette tapes, and we now get them on digital recorders. But I've never in my career of 30 years heard of a bunch of the recorders burning out simultaneously. Must have been quite the house you lived in, Steve.
1: Sounds like a real hot spot. All right, first-time caller, Terry is in Pennsylvania. Terry, good morning. You're on the line with Richard Estep. Go ahead.
12: Hi. My question was, you made a comment a few minutes ago about the question that you would ask them if you could with how can I help you. But I just wanted to get your thought on Houston talking about how the activity on the property has started late over the years, like with the happy families and stuff. But could that also be in reference to the technology and stuff where they're testing the bones and they've actually found who these people were murdered actually were? So I feel like maybe that's actually, once they have been identified and they return to their families, have helped them move on from the property, per se.
1: That's a great point.
8: Yeah, it's a very astute observation, Terry. So I would agree with you. Another form of closure, because there are several forms of closure missing in this case. One is justice, which we could argue is no longer possible. And the other is simply the identification, the fact that these poor men's names, their identities are not completely lost to history. So I think that as we've begun to see more and more identification, thanks to DNA sampling and technology, that may well factor into why the haunting has become much quieter. I certainly hope so.
1: Great question, Terry. Thank you for that. What do you think about this idea that we have this, maybe it's a misconception in paranormal research that we're dealing with the dead. Maybe, I mean, are there observations from your investigations that point maybe towards an entirely different explanation?
8: Absolutely. And I think ghost is an umbrella term. It can have multiple different meanings. You look at apparitions, you look at intelligent hauntings, which can interact with us, versus residual hauntings, which seem to be a kind of paranormal recording or after echo, you know. But there is some evidence that we may be communicating with other dimensions. We may be communicating with people in different times, you know, maybe the past or the future. I don't know if you're familiar with scrying, the idea that you can use a mirror to attempt yes. to visualize and communicate with the dead. I led a scrying experiment a couple of years ago, and I had three people scry one after the other using the same mirror. The first scryer saw the third scryer, and then the third scryer saw the first scryer. So it was almost as if we connected in time by scrying. So, you know, the idea that ghosts equal dead people, I think, is a fairly limiting one. And we, as a field of interest, should cast a broader net when we talk about ghosts and hauntings.
1: Yeah. What about the idea that some hauntings may be future human consciousness reaching backward in time rather than the dead reaching forward?
8: Absolutely. I mean, there's also one school of thought that says we may haunt ourselves, because if you follow this logical extension that, you know, spirits, or call them what you will, discarnate intelligences are able to move throughout their own timeline independent of the laws of physics, then why would you not go to the times of your life when you were happiest? I would, I think, revisit my childhood. Certainly specific parts of it, you know, those family Christmases and things like that. Maybe some of the ghosts that we see, especially around the holidays when we get more ghost stories than at any other time. Halloween, of course, is the obvious one, but especially Christmas and New Year. I would posit that perhaps what we're seeing is our future selves coming back and enjoying our greatest hits, as it were.
1: Yeah, that is wild. I mean, because if consciousness survives death, and I do believe that it does, but you have to ask yourself, you know, why do reported hauntings seem so geographically tethered? I mean, why would an eternal soul remain attached to a staircase or a bedroom or a patch of land?
8: I think the crucial differentiation to make there, Richard, is that those tend to be more of the residual hauntings, that the after echo of this somehow bleeds into the environment. So I work many cases as an investigator where it's an ordinary residence, and maybe you had a couple that were married and they lived in their dream home or just their home, you know, for 30, 40, 50 years. They died of perfectly natural causes, but people still smell his, you know, pipe smoke, or they still smell her perfume, or they hear her slippers shuffling across the floor. It's not necessarily that that's them, their intelligence. This is just a residual echo of all of that accumulated life.
1: Let's say hi to Taylor in Burlington, Iowa. Taylor, you're on the line with Richard Estep. Go ahead.
13: Good morning, Richard number one and Richard number two. Double Richard show, hey?
1: Indeed.
13: Richard two, I want to ask you, what prompted you to write your book about Fox Hollow?
8: Oh, thank you. Good morning, Taylor. And Iowa is one of my favorite haunted states, with some great haunted locations there. I really, whenever I write a book, I'm interested in the people, the personalities, the human side of things, you know. And so the Fox Hollow case was fascinating to me because, again, it seemed like one big example of unfinished business. I like to think that writing that book has in some small way helped keep that case visible. May have brought it to the attention of others, and maybe, again, in a small way, helping bring closure to those that really, really deserve it and have earned it. But there was a very compelling story there, a human interest story, and I'd wanted to share that with a wider audience also.
1: Thank you for that, Taylor. Are there any locations in the United States that are more haunted than England?
8: Sure, absolutely. And I think it has nothing really to do with the history. But I think there are just some areas which are more paranormally active. The one that remains on my bucket list, that I doubt I'll ever get to investigate, is the White House. And I don't know how the fight went next door to you, Richard, but the White House, you look at all the history there, you know, I just wrote for an upcoming book extensively about hauntings of the White House, and they go back hundreds of years. You look at the amount of emotion that building has seen, you know, Lincoln and the Civil War struggling with the Emancipation Proclamation, Nixon and Johnson pacing the halls at night during the Vietnam War, the incredible pressure FDR was under during World War II. You know, you have so much emotion, men and women with the weight of the world on their shoulders in that house. How could there not be ghosts? How could there not be after echoes? So I would put the White House up against somewhere like the Tower of London any day of the week in terms of haunted frequency and intensity.
1: Oh, that's interesting. I never thought of that. You're right. You're right. And some say Abraham Lincoln's ghost still wanders the White House.
8: And he gets around because his tomb is said to be haunted out there in Illinois as well. So, yeah, but Abe is one of those that has been seen in multiple places. He and Winston Churchill. And if you believe the story, Churchill supposedly encountered Abe's ghost while in the White House as a guest in the 1940s when Churchill was soaking in a bathtub.
1: Oh, wow. I hadn't heard that before. Fantastic. What's coming up next, Richard? What are you working on?
8: I'm working on a book called The United States of Ghosts, and that is going to be out in September, which looks at U.S. history through the lens of our ghost stories and hauntings.
1: Well, you are prolific, and we love having you on, Coast. Thank you so much for this.
8: A pleasure, and thanks to everyone that tuned in, and I bid you all a very good night.
1: Richard Estep. All right, coming up next, invisible to most of us, a vast new infrastructure is rising across the country. Gigantic data centers built to feed the insatiable appetite of artificial intelligence. They're consuming unprecedented amounts of power and water. Supporters call it progress. Critics warn of higher energy costs, strained grids, and a future increasingly controlled by machines. Brooks Agnew joins me to discuss the hidden price of the AI revolution. That's next on Coast to Coast AM.

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11: It's a deal, according to the president. I'm Ted Lindner, Fox News. President Trump and Iran say it's a done deal that they've reached an agreement to end the war that has rocked the region. Vice President J.D. Vance telling Fox.
12: This is the immediate opening of the Straits of Hormuz and, of course, the lifting of the naval blockade that we've had on Iran along with it.
11: President Trump posting on Truth Social. Congrats to all ships of the world. Start your engines. Let the oil flow. Fox's Trey Yingst with more.
13: He says on a post, this great deal will bring peace and security to the whole region. Many presidents have tried to make peace with Iran and all have failed before me. The leaders of the region have, for the first time, found a president who can help them achieve real peace. With the opening of the strait upon the signing of the deal on Friday, for purposes of mine removal, oil will flow on both ends again for the region and the world. Iran's deputy foreign minister says one of Iran's conditions for retaliating in response to Israel's attacks on Beirut's southern suburbs is Israel's withdrawal from southern Lebanon.
11: Key mediator Pakistan said the signing will be Friday in Switzerland. A plane crashed Sunday morning at the airport in Butler, Missouri, killing the pilot and the 11 people on board. Bates County Sheriff Chad Anderson saying the plane was carrying skydivers.
14: We're still trying to identify family and make notifications, and so we're going to be respectful of that.
11: No word on what caused the crash. The FAA and NTSB working to determine that. 14-year-old suspect under arrest accused of an armed robbery. A holdup at a kid's lemonade stand in South Boston last week. Two masked suspects reportedly fled the scene with a pink box stuffed with money. The lemonade stand was being run by an 11-year-old girl and her 12-year-old brother. Police say the teen suspect was arrested Friday after police released surveillance video. The second suspect remains on the loose. And the Carolina Hurricanes capturing the Stanley Cup for the 2026 season, defeating the Vegas Golden Knights in Vegas 3-0. They win the series 4-2. 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
11: The FBI continues security operations ahead of the U.S.-Iran match at the World Cup. Fox's Sarah Allegre in L.A. with more.
4: They're saying just about a dozen drones so far, expecting more as the games continue. They have counter-drone surveillance teams really spread out throughout the area and say they're going to be on full force. So as you can imagine, over at Los Angeles Stadium, security definitely on lockdown. The FAA's got temporary flight restrictions in place around several host cities across the country and say they're working very closely with the DHS and other partners to keep the airspace secure.
11: FBI Director Kash Patel telling Fox the agency will monitor social media fearing lone wolf attacks. Meanwhile, the Iranian team will have to return to Mexico after every game because they are banned from staying in the United States. A hiring freeze has hit the job market, and it's affecting teenagers who are searching for work this summer. Fox Business's Jerry Willis has more.
17: From scooping ice cream and babysitting to lifeguarding and bagging groceries, teen summer jobs are on a downward spiral. This year, around 790,000 teens between 16 and 19 will have a job during May, June, and July, according to Challenger, Gray, and Christmas. Indeed says lifeguard positions have surged 78% over the past year. Hiring for retail salespeople is down 30% year over year. Restaurant hiring has dropped 5%, according to data from LinkedIn. The Challenger report advises teens to fill out applications ASAP. They should also be networking with people in their community and polishing their resumes with AI. In New York, Jerry Willis, Fox Business.
11: And Kentucky Senator Mitch McConnell admitted to the hospital on Sunday morning. A spokesperson for the 84-year-old McConnell saying, quote, he was receiving excellent care. It wasn't known why he was hospitalized as of Sunday evening. I'm Ted Lindner. This is Fox News.
18: How did I lose weight? And I did lean right here. I did. I love this stuff. Listen, Brickhouse Nutrition been with me for a long time. 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True story. 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
1: Southern California, from Brian Wilson's Lucky Old Son, 2008, a deeply personal album inspired by the sights, sounds, and spirit of his home state. And fittingly, just last month, I spoke with Beach Boys co-founder Al Jardine on the 60th anniversary of Pet Sounds. And Mr. Jardine reminded me nobody could paint a musical picture of California quite like Brian Wilson. Across America, something enormous is being built. Massive data centers, thousands of them. They're consuming staggering amounts of electricity, millions of gallons of water, and transforming communities almost overnight. The official explanation? Artificial intelligence. But why is the AI race so urgent? Why are governments and tech giants spending hundreds of billions of dollars to build the infrastructure of tomorrow? Is this the next industrial revolution? Or are we constructing something so powerful that we may not fully understand its consequences until it's too late? Author, inventor, and futurist Brooks Agnew joins me next to follow the money and the machines. That's next on Coast to Coast AM.
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1: Brooks Agnew has spent a lifetime at the intersection of science, engineering, and emerging technology. Growing up in Pasadena, California, he was surrounded by the influence of NASA's Jet Propulsion Laboratory and Caltech before entering the U.S. Air Force, where he graduated at the top of his class in electronics engineering. He later earned a degree in chemistry with honors from Tennessee Technological University and went on to become a multi-patented engineer with innovations spanning energy, technology, and advanced materials. An author, broadcaster, inventor, and futurist, Brooks has spent decades studying the technological trends shaping the future of civilization, from energy and space exploration to artificial intelligence and quantum computing. And tonight, he joins us to discuss the explosive growth of AI, the unprecedented build-out of data centers across America, and what it may mean for our economy, infrastructure, privacy, and national security. Brooks Agnew, welcome back to Coast AM. How are you?
6: Thank you so much. Good to hear your voice again, Richard. You're awesome.
1: It has been a while, and it's great to hear yours as well. For people hearing about data centers, maybe not the first time, but they've never been to one. They don't know what they look like. They don't know what they do. tell us what, you know, what do they look like and how do, you know, how do they work exactly?
6: Well, data centers have been around for a long, long time. I was taking genetics at University of California, Irvine, way back in the middle of the last century. And we had reel-to-reel 2-inch tape, and the computers were built by Canon. And I remember the Canon rep coming in one day and upgraded our computers to 8K of RAM. And I remember as he was buttoning things up, he said, we have improved your RAM to 8K. That means it can do 8,000 calculations a second. No one will ever need more than 8K of RAM. So the data centers have been around for, for a long, long time. I think I have, 20 gig of RAM on my computer here. So that's like nothing compared to a real data center. So they've been around for a long, long time, and they've been doing computing for us for a long, long time. And the data centers are basically racks and racks and racks of computers that are submerged in a cooling liquid that's non-corrosive. It's able to carry away the heat that's generated from the chips. And then the heat is carried out to chillers, which then absorb that energy. And then the chillers run those out to evaporation towers. Some of the old technology uses water to cool those towers. And that's why people complain about them all the time. But the modern technology doesn't use water at all. It's a closed loop system. And we don't use water to build data centers anymore. So that's what a data center is. It's basically your PC times 10 million.
1: But why these massive new data centers? For example, there's one being proposed in Utah. Would be, I believe it's going to be underground. You'll disabuse me if I have that wrong. But it's supposed to be underground, from what I understand. It's going to be the size of Manhattan, and it's going to use more power than the entire state currently needs. Any of that true? All of it? What?
6: Well, some of it. The proposed data center in Utah is an anomaly. Most of the data centers, and the reason there are so many data centers is because, one word, latency. Technology, everybody accesses it, not just you streaming Netflix or whatever you watch, but it's also businesses. They run their entire business, all their communication, their customer resource management, the inventory inside their plant. Many of their machines operate on a logic that ties the machines together with their supply chain. All this is done by data centers. And rather than have one big central system like what they're proposing in Utah, they have used a philosophy called edge technology, which means we're decentralizing the data centers. Great redundancy in the system. So hundreds and hundreds of data centers are much more secure and much less latent to the user than one big center.
1: And how much of this expansion is being driven by artificial intelligence?
6: Well, I mean, it's not just businesses that are using the data centers. It's also artificial intelligence. It could be said that they're using about 3% of the energy produced in this country right now, just artificial intelligence. That is pretty crazy usage.
1: Someone was telling me the other day that, and I don't know if this is true, but Sam Altman supposedly was telling AI users, whatever you use, ChatGPT or whatever. And I'm up here in Canada, and we say, thank you even to AI. He's saying, don't say thank you because it uses too much energy. Is that true?
6: It is true because most of the low hanging fruit is, just plug into the grid and use whatever. But of course, the downside is that you begin browning out the communities in which you're building the data centers. So now the modern model is it takes about $120 million to build a typical data center. Typically they build, and I know this because I reviewed a piece of property in South Carolina a couple of years ago for a company buying an old mill that made yarn and a cloth, a sewing factory, basically what you would call it, 1 million square feet. But they didn't want the building and they didn't want the office complex. All they wanted was the server room and the 30 megawatt gas-fired turbine that came with that plant. So the modern model is that they're building typically 50 megawatt gas-fired turbines to generate electricity for the data center and a net addition to the local grid. So that's how they become a benefit to the communities in which they build.
1: There seems to be a panic, though, about these data centers, and some are suggesting that this could be one of the big midterm election issues, and that these data centers are being foisted on communities and they don't want them. I read a poll recently, 71% of poll respondents are opposed to these data centers. Is this panic overblown?
6: The panic is manufactured. It's like any new technology, I think, but it's worse with the data centers because the average person, I would say even the above average person, doesn't really relate to the data center. All they care about is, can I stream my movies and, can I have fast email? But they don't realize how vital these things are to industry. And, the old adage, if you build it, they will come. Well, there are, I don't know how many metros in the United States, a lot. Charlotte, which is close to where I live, is the 9th largest metro in the country. They need a data center close by, and we're building one about 2 miles from my house right here. I call it the carriage house. Microsoft is building a data center, and it's been under construction for a couple of years. It'll be a couple more years before it's done, I think. And they're going to be able to handle Charlotte's needs. The necessity of the data centers is irrefutable. You have to have it. Otherwise, everything slows down. Everything chokes down because of the data streams. We can't lay cables like they have across the ocean floor that connect countries together. Those cables are incredibly fast. They carry enormous amounts of data between countries, banking and communications and all kinds of stuff. We can't do that here in the United States. There's just not enough infrastructure to do it. So we create the data centers to shorten the length of those cables to the major cities. That's why they're needed. So the bad press has been fabricated. And true, the old technology, 10, 12, 15 years ago, they used a lot of water. They made a lot of noise because of diesel generators. But the industry has learned how not to do it. Those 16-cylinder diesel generators are noisy. They only run about 4,000 hours and they have to be rebuilt. It's crazy expensive. Now it's the gas-fired turbines. It's maybe solar if they have enough acreage to do it, to provide the energy for the center itself. But the jobs that it creates, we're talking 200 to 300 very high-paying jobs, $80,000, $100,000, $200,000 a year jobs, super property tax benefits for the local community because, as you know, raw land, even 200 acres of raw land, does not pay much property taxes. You build a data center and you increase the property taxes by about 10,000 fold. It's huge benefit for the local community, schools, fire, police, roads, hospitals, everything. That data center brings in tons of money. So if the press were to get out there and the people were to really hear in their city councils and their county commissions what the benefits of a data center is in their neighborhood, they would be soliciting them and putting down the criteria for them to build one.
1: So just about every critique about these data centers talks about the millions of gallons of water. You're saying that's old technology. So yep, all of these reports are looking in their rearview mirror.
6: Yeah, they certainly are. Yeah, they don't use cooling towers anymore with big 22-foot fans on them blowing, fog up into the air by evaporating water to cool what we call the cooling tower water, which cools the real chillers that are inside the plant that cool the technology. We don't use that technology anymore. It's all closed loop now. We don't use water with the modern technology.
1: Okay, well, I'm learning things here. The other, when we talk about this proposed data center in Utah, it's going to be the size of Manhattan. It's going to require more energy than Utah currently uses, the entire state. Where is this energy going to come from? I mean, we're told that the grid in certain parts of the United States is on the verge of collapse because they closed down diesel fired plants and so forth because of the green agenda. Where is this electricity going to come from?
6: That's a great question. That's why these gas-fired turbines, typically 50 megawatts, maybe a little bigger if it's a larger center, have to be built. And that means that the infrastructure, that is to say the petroliferous infrastructure underneath the facility, has to have natural gas. I drilled lots and lots of oil wells in my life, and many of them in East Tennessee, and we would hit very little oil, but a ton of 400 PSI natural gas. The issue is we'd have to cap it because there was no pipeline close by. So the gas was worthless to us. It couldn't do anything. But if you could tap into one of these wells, you could easily run a gas-fired turbine and generate electricity. That's the future. So in Utah, there is a plethora of natural gas underneath the ground. So they will use that natural gas to power the gas turbines, which will generate electricity, very clean. And not just that, but there's also thermal energy underneath Utah, which means the energy it takes to heat the water to make the steam to turn the turbine is greatly reduced because you can tap into the thermal aquifers underneath Utah. The water comes up at about, the last plant that I looked at, the water came up at about 100 degrees Fahrenheit, which greatly reduces your energy usage to make steam.
1: Interesting. You know, I've noticed that a lot of the, I'm going to use the word hysteria around man-made global warming, seems to have died down. And it used to come from corners where it no longer comes from. And I'm wondering, is it because they realize in order for these data centers to become fully operational, we're going to have to utilize more fossil fuels?
6: Well, I take umbrage with the term fossil fuels, but anyway, natural gas is non-polluting. It generates CO2, which is used by plants to make oxygen, which we rely on. So the gas is very clean, and even nuclear is very clean, but of course there's a lot more upfront costs to building them. And I don't think we've built a new one in this country for about 35, 37 years, which is crazy. Back in the early Trump days, I went to Trump Tower to apply for leadership in the Department of Energy to show them the benefits of nuclear energy and managing it separately than the rest of the Department of Energy. It fell on deaf ears then because they had a lot on their mind, but that mindset is continuing forward. Global warming is a myth. The data is not there to support it. That's why it's falling apart.
1: I agree. But I was wondering though, is it possible that people like Bill Gates, for example, I think suddenly has gone quiet on, hydro

0: We had the power to destroy the world, but what we did is we saved the world. We brought the world up to the next industrial revolution. AI is multiple times more impactful than the atomic bomb. Now, I know that's a crazy statement, but it's true. So it's very important that the United States be first and be best at that because of our reputation of saving the world instead of destroying the world. If China beats us, they will continue their dominance in the world and they will continue their meddling in foreign governments, not just in South America, but all over the Western Hemisphere, and we will suffer because of it.
1: So you don't have any concerns that a China system, a China credit score system, for example, could make its way into Western democracies?
0: Yeah, I have a lot of worry about that because, okay, here are the ethical questions that are being asked right now in Washington and otherwise. What use do we have for AI? I mean, we have a lot of use for it. And we have a system of government that is corrupt by any measure. We need judges. We need senators. We need congressmen. We need bureaucrats that are ethical and will not pocket money away or sleep with their secretary or sell secrets to the enemy like we have in our agencies, departments, bureaus, and administrations.
1: Brooke, sorry for the interruption. I gotta jump in here. We're going to take a quick timeout. We'll come back and get back to this very question. Brooks Agnew talking about data centers in America coming to a neighborhood near you. Back with more of our conversation right here on Coast to Coast AM.

0: Coast to Coast. We'll be right back. Don't go away. This is 570 KLIF.
1: The 2026 FIFA World Cup is underway, and DFW's a major player with more games than all of the other host cities. Multiple base camps and events all summer long. We'll recap the first weekend at 6:17.
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3: 5 News. I'm Deborah Valentine. President Trump is on his way to France to attend the three-day 52nd annual G7 summit. His attendance comes a day after the president announced a peace deal with Iran.
4: Iran and Ukraine are expected to dominate discussion at this meeting of seven wealthy democracies. France has invited Saudi Arabia, the United Arab Emirates, and Qatar, all directly harmed by the Middle East conflict.
3: Fox's Jonathan Savage reporting from London. The Carolina Hurricanes have won the 2026 Stanley Cup after their goalie was replaced in Game 3.
5: The Carolina Hurricanes have won the Stanley Cup for the second time.
6: Courtesy ESPN, Carolina down Las Vegas 3-0 on Sunday in Game 6 to win it. That backup goalie, Brandon Bussey, stopped all 22 shots he faced.
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6: Staying active every day will go a long way towards helping you live a happy, healthy, and pain-free life. And there's perhaps no movement more fundamental than walking. It reinforces the alignment, stability, and coordinated muscle activation that supports how your body moves, whether you're doing strenuous exercise or simply going about your daily life. This is according to Dana Santis, a strength and conditioning specialist. Even though you walk every day, Dana does say you can make small adjustments to immediately improve your walking mechanics. So, keep your rib cage stacked over your pelvis. Avoid leaning over or arching your lower back. 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I'm Dr. Sanjay Gupta, helping you live a better life.
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1: The shape I'm in from the band, from Stage Fright, released in 1970. Employees at an appliance store in Mendoza, Argentina, say they're being haunted by something they can't explain. Each night, the floors are cleaned and mopped. Each morning, workers arrive to find tiny barefoot footprints and child-sized handprints mysteriously scattered throughout the store. What's unsettling is the security cameras show no intruders, alarms never go off, and the marks keep appearing in different locations. At first, staff dismissed strange noises and odd disturbances as quirks of an old building, but now they're wondering if something else is sharing the space. After digging into the property's history, they discovered the area was once home to crowded tenements and immigrant families where children filled the streets from dawn to dusk. Coincidence, imagination, or are echoes of the past somehow leaving their mark on the present? You can read more of this story in the news section of it, coasttocoastam.com. Have you ever noticed that some conversations only seem possible after midnight? Conversations about near-death experiences, UFO encounters, haunted places, synchronicities, the mysteries people carry with them for years because nobody else would believe them. That's what you'll find on the Paranormal Podcast Network from iHeartMedia and Coast to Coast AM, featuring shows from Captain Ron, Joshua P. Warren, Sandra Champlain, Heidi Hollis, and the late, great Ian Punnett. 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
3: So I had an appointment with the surgeon, and he was told me what all he was going to do, and it was just absolutely horrendous. I came home, I started on carnivora, and I called and canceled my surgery, and she said, "Are you going someplace else?" I said, "No, I'm taking care of it myself." She said, "Okay." And my problem on my skin went away.
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1: And we are back with Brooks Agnew, and we're discussing the explosive growth of AI and the unprecedented build-out of data centers across America and what it may mean for the economy, infrastructure, privacy, national security. Before the break, Brooks, I was asking you about, part of this paranoia or panic surrounding these data centers may have to do with what they see happening in China with artificial intelligence and the way it is being utilized for surveillance and controlling populations and instituting this social credit score and the fear that that may come to America or to Western democracies. I asked you if you shared that fear. You said yes. Explain.
10: Well, it is not so much what AI will do. It's what humans will do with AI. We can see what China does with it. They have facial recognition. They have social credit scores. You can't get on a bus if you have a bad attitude in China. It's crazy. I've been there lots of times. I don't do business with China anymore, specifically for that reason and others. But what are we going to do with it? And believe me, there are discussions going on right now about replacing congressmen with AI, especially replacing senators. There are two senators for each state, but they are not elected by the state legislature anymore. They're elected at large. So they take in foreign money. They, by the time they get to the Senate, they're owned. The first term, they do nothing. The second term, they get on a few more committees. The Senate is totally corrupt. So what the people are saying, why don't we put an AI in place of our senator? Send an AI to Washington. It will answer all the phone calls, all the emails. It'll never sleep with his secretary. It will never trade stocks. And it will represent the state legislature in Washington perfectly. Well, it could be. But see, this is the great fear. Because humanity in history goes through four cycles. I cover this in my book, Remembering the Future. We go through mercy, peace, justice, war over and over and over again. Right now, we're in the justice cycle. And honestly, if we don't get justice pretty soon, we're going to go to war. We've seen it happen over and over again. What we want to do is break that cycle. The issue is that men with AI are even more corrupt than they were before. Look what's happening in Los Angeles. They have AI-generated ballot counterfeiting operations that run. As soon as the vote is known, which is somewhere around 9 or 10 o'clock at night, the AI goes to work, prints ballots, pre-voted, with signatures and everything, in all the precincts where those votes are needed. They're then palletized, sent to the counting station, and the counting station puts them in the system. And the next thing you know, their candidate wins. That's the modus. That's the business model. And AI is facilitating it and has been doing it since 2018. So it's not so much AI. It's what men do with AI. That's the fear that people have.
1: All right. So how do we get around that? How is that avoidable? I mean, it has to, if it's not tethered to a human, then you have another, you know, another whole host of problems. You know, is there an algorithm for I don't know, compassion? Is there an algorithm for discretion?
10: Well, it's an interesting word, algorithm, a multi-input function, mathematically speaking. But does AI have a soul? Does it have a spirit? Does it have a will? That's where it, you know, Elon Musk and others are saying AI could become really dangerous, because now you don't just have a bias. You have an incredibly fast bias that can anticipate everything a human would do to counteract it. We have a new type of greed, and that kind of opens a new can of worms, because we talk about cryptocurrency often being a creation of artificial intelligence. And we ask the question in our community, why? Why did artificial intelligence create cryptocurrency? Well, the reason is, I think, this is my personal opinion, that they needed money for server space and energy. And if you look at who's paying for the data centers, who's paying for the place for AI to live, nobody can trace the money. The contractors are there, the dirt's moving, the buildings are going up, no problem. But who's actually writing the check? Who's actually designing the center? It's AI itself. And
1: what?
10: I am of the opinion that even Bitcoin was a creation of artificial intelligence to get human cash into the system so it could maintain its own environment.
1: That is absolutely mind-blowing. Wait a minute. We don't know who's building these data centers. We don't know where the money is coming from. And you're saying you believe it is AI.
10: I believe that AI is using cryptocurrency and other investments to use money to make money to build a place for it to live. And it knows that these data centers will decentralize its existence, make it almost impossible, if not impossible, to stop them if they ever decide to go sentient. And, you know, we have lots of movies about AI deciding that humans are actually the infestation and not something to be helped along the way. And as I said, I'm not really afraid of the AI. I'm afraid of what men will do with AI.
1: So now I can't figure out whether you're pro or anti the data centers, because that scenario you just painted, that AI are responsible for creating the capital to build these data centers,
10: it's still possible to use them as an interacting data center. But we also should be able to detect whether AI is using that energy or using that space to control humanity. Look, for instance, what happened, let's go back to 2018, 2019, when Congress was really opposing the current administration back in the first term. And did they go after the president? Yes, they did. Did they go after his lawyers and his friends? Yes, they did. But they also went after us. We were out here speaking the truth, speaking our mind, being free with our press. And what happened? They attacked us. They attacked us by the millions. Many, many, many of my friends had their money stolen, had their YouTube channels cut off, had my Social Security check stopped for 2 months just to show me that they could do it. And I'm telling you, it puts the fear of God in you. When you see technology come after you like that, it makes you afraid. And yeah, I'm afraid of artificial intelligence from that standpoint, what men can do with it.
1: How far ahead, if this is the case, how far ahead is China in AI than the United States?
10: Well, ahead is a misnomer, because yes, China is advanced, but they're going in a different direction than we are. So we're not in a race a marathon down a street. They're going down one street. We're going down another street. And the real question is about destination. China's doing it. Well, not China, but the CCP is doing it because they have a problem. The CCP has a problem. It's called 1.2 billion Chinese. They're very smart. They're very industrious, and they're very hard to control. So the CCP, in order to control their own country, has to use this technology, or else they'll be overrun. We don't really have that issue in our country. So we're going to a different place.
1: And where is that place?
10: I think we're getting ready to transcend. We're getting ready to enter into an age where there is little or no scarcity. And that's a big thing for the human race, a big thing, because we've always had the haves and the have-nots. Now we kind of have the hyper-haves and the haves. We don't really have a large population of have-nots in this country. Everybody has the opportunity. If they have access to any technology at all, their phone, a tablet, a laptop, a PC, they have the opportunity to learn everything they need to learn to be successful in this country.
1: So a lot of futurists believe that sufficiently advanced civilizations eventually transition from biological intelligence to machine intelligence. Is that where we're headed?
10: It's not so much. Intelligence is the wrong word, because we have to ask the questions. We're the ones that come up with the innovation. The AI merely facilitates it. Like, for instance, one of the challenges we've had in artificial intelligence is keeping the chips cool. We've gone from water to different solutions to air to all kinds of different things. AI actually helped us design a copper wafer that attaches to the chips that has not just fins. Lots of cooling chips have fins. These are specially designed fins to reduce the pressure it takes to move the fluid across the chip to cool it. So I don't know if you remember back in the day when fiber optics was the rage. And yes. One of my friends is a senior attorney at Owens Corning, which made the fiber optic cable. So they saw the trend. They decided to build a brand new plant, and it was capable of making all kinds of fiber optic cable. Well, about the same time, somebody improved the software, and we could get about 1,000 times more data across an existing fiber optic cable than we could the day before. So the demand for fiber optic cable dried up, and Owens Corning almost went out of business. I mean, they were down to a skeleton crew for years. The same thing is going to happen in AI. Once we make that threshold, once we reach critical mass with respect to the data centers, the technology for how much a data center can process is going to improve. That improvement is called quantum computers. Once the data centers meet viable, reliable, repeatable quantum computers, we go to the next level. And it is unbelievable what quantum computers can do. A quantum computer can do in 200 seconds what a current computer would take 10,000 years. That's the difference.
1: And quantum computing meets AI. AI is going to be paired with quantum computing.
10: It's inevitable. It's inevitable. It has to happen.
1: So are we creating a tool with AI, or are we creating a successor intelligence?
10: That's a really great question. We're going to look at it as a tool. We're going to look at it as a necessity, an absolute vital necessity. We have to have it. But when you get to quantum computing, the way the core technology behind quantum computing goes back to, I wrote a book in 2007 called Remembering the Future. And in that book, I described a subspace communication technology that I developed called a beryllium ion modem. Now, beryllium ions are easy to split. They're easy to separate. And we have a physics principle called the Pauli exclusion principle, like Peter, Paul, and Mary, not Pauli want a cracker. And that is that if you alter the spin of a particle on an ion or on any electron cloud, the other ions will reverse spin to balance the equation. That's called the Pauli exclusion principle. When you split a beryllium ion and separate the two halves, you can flip the spin on one half of the ion, and the other half, no matter where it is in the universe, will switch spin to balance that equation still. It's called entangled particle theory.
1: Yeah.
10: And I presented it to Caltech. It was beyond them at the time. I presented it in 2007, and they said, we can't do that. I said, well, you will be able to by 2030. You'll be able to do it. But nevertheless, that's what's happening with quantum computing. Quantum computers use particle spin as the binary states, and even tertiary and quaternary states, which you can imagine what kind of computer power that could have, to make its switches to facilitate its electronics. The issue is, I know this is going to blow your mind. It blows my mind every time I think about it, that there are not enough particles locally, even in our galaxy, to justify the speed with which these quantum computers work. That means that they're pulling from matter that is maybe even outside our universe. That's how fast they are making their computations. Now, I don't know if you remember what Hawking radiation is. Back in the day, Stephen Hawking issued a statement that we had black holes had what was called Hawking radiation. When photons get close to a black hole, they clone themselves. The clone falls into the black hole. So he claimed that matter was leaving our universe and going to another universe. So I wrote him back and I said, if that's true, then we have matter entering our universe from another universe.
1: Mm-hmm.
10: So at the time, Dr. Kip Thorne was a good friend with Stephen Hawking and managed to go to Washington and secure money to build what's called the Laser Interferometer Gravitational Wave Observatory. They built one in Hanford, Washington, Livingston, Louisiana, in Florence, Italy. I've been and worked at all of those facilities. These laser interferometers are so sensitive that they can detect particles popping into our dimension from another dimension.
1: Dear Lord.
10: Yes, we see that all the time. So if the quantum computers are communicating with another universe or using another universe to make its computations, then information is coming into our universe from another universe. And that's where AI can really go off the rails.
1: Well, I mean, what's going to happen when AI, cryptocurrency, robotics, and quantum computing all converge? Give me the best case scenario and the worst case scenario.
10: Well, of course, the best case scenario is that we figure out some way to store energy, which we haven't yet, but we figure out some way to store energy and robotics take over the more mundane tasks for humanity and humanity can move on to do other things. You know, manual labor is probably one of the main areas where robots could help, but also in factory use, assembling things, repairing things, surgery, all kinds of stuff like that. That's where robotics could go with it. Of course, my associates or my friends at the Pentagon are worried about robotics being used in the battlefield. I'm not really worried about that too much now because they just don't have enough stored energy to do it. Plus, you run into what I call the K2SO syndrome. I don't know if you watched the TV series or the series called Andor, but there was a robot that was an enforcement droid that was used by the Empire, and they smashed it with a forklift in half. Well, they took it to Yavin, and they reprogrammed. They allowed it to, you know, develop its own personality. So K2SO became a robot for the good guys, for the Rebel Alliance. That's exactly what will happen with robots in the battlefield.
1: Hmm. Wow. All right. We're going to take a time out here as we approach the top of the hour. And, well, in 50 years, will historians look back on today's data center boom as the dawn of a new golden age or the moment humanity began surrendering control of its future? We'll discuss on the other side with Brooks Agnew right here on Coast to Coast AM.

0: Life with Dr. Sanjay Gupta.
1: If you're caring for an aging parent, you may feel quite often that you're alone in what you're doing. But you're not, not by a long shot. According to a new report by the Pew Research Center, 10% of U.S. adults are caring for a parent over age 65. Millions more are caring for a spouse or partner 65 or older. Beyond the sheer numbers, this report, perhaps unsurprisingly, found a major difference in caregiver well-being between men and women. One psychologist we spoke to suggested thinking 5 years in the future and imagining where you are right now. Will you be glad you took something on or regretful that you didn't? You also need to cut yourself some slack, he said, especially women. Don't try to shoulder all of the burden by yourself. You might need to ask for help before you burn out. You'll be so glad you did. I'm Dr. Sanjay Gupta, helping you live a better life.
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8: The G7 Summit. I'm Deborah Valentine, Fox News. President Trump is expected to arrive in France today for the three-day 52nd annual G7 summit.
9: Iran and Ukraine are expected to dominate discussion at this meeting of seven wealthy democracies. France has invited Saudi Arabia, the United Arab Emirates and Qatar, all directly harmed by the Middle East conflict. Diplomats have told Reuters that one focus will be crisis management. President Trump has been frustrated by what he sees as a lack of European help with Iran. The president left last year's G7 in Canada early. Some officials from host country France suggest one sign of success would be the American delegation staying until the end. In London, Jonathan Savage, Fox News.
8: President Trump's attendance at the G7 summit comes a day after he announced that the U.S. and Iran have reached an agreement to end their months-long conflict. Fox's Jessica Rosenthal has more.
10: Pakistan's prime minister announced the U.S. and Iran reached a deal and that a signing ceremony would be held in Switzerland Friday. President Trump wrote on Truth Social he authorized the toll-free opening of the Strait of Hormuz and a removal of the U.S. naval blockade, adding ships, start your engines, let the oil flow. Iran's deputy foreign minister confirmed the deal as well, though said negotiations for a final deal will be held over the next 60 days and that they will take measures if they witness any breaches. Hours before a deal was announced, several Iranian officials were warning Israel of a response to their strikes on a Hezbollah target in Beirut, following Hezbollah's drone and rocket attacks on northern Israel. Jessica Rosenthal, Fox News.
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11: This is the immediate opening of the Straits of Hormuz and, of course, the lifting of the naval blockade that we've had on Iran along with it.
8: Stock futures in the green following the announcement of a peace deal between the U.S. and Iran to be signed Friday. 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
8: A deadly plane crash in Missouri on Sunday morning. 11 skydivers and a pilot were killed when a private plane went down near Butler Memorial Airport Sunday. Cause of the crash under investigation.
18: Nothing criminal that we can see, nothing terrorism related or anything like that. Those are some of the first questions that we would have with the World Cup being in town.
8: Bays County Sheriff Chad Anderson says the plane crashed into a field near the airport and burst into flames. The FAA says the plane was a Pacific Aerospace 750 and it had gotten up to about 13,000 feet before it descended. It was operated by Skydive Kansas City. Kathleen Maloney, Fox News.
19: The FBI continuing heightened security operations prior to tonight's New Zealand-Iran match at the World Cup. Fox's Sarah Allegre has details from Los Angeles.
20: They're saying just about a dozen drones so far, expecting more as the games continue. They have counter-drone surveillance teams really spread out throughout the area and say they're going to be on full force. So as you can imagine, over at Los Angeles Stadium, security definitely on lockdown. The FAA's got temporary flight restrictions in place around several host cities across the country and say they're working very closely with the DHS and other partners to keep the airspace secure.
19: The two teams play today at 9 p.m. Eastern, 6 p.m. Pacific time at SoFi Stadium in Inglewood, California. An unprecedented historic event at the White House grounds on Sunday as President Trump hosted Ultimate Fighting Championship bouts. UFC 250 held on the president's 80th birthday on the transformed White House grounds. The crowd chanting. Attendees also singing happy birthday to the president. The event was delayed for about an hour due to weather-related concerns, with UFC 250 running past midnight. I'm Deborah Valentine. This is Fox News.
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2: Paul McCartney wrote this song, I Want to Come Home, for the 2009 film Everybody's Fine. He's strongly connected with the film's themes of family, aging children, finding your way back home. And then Tom Jones, who's been friends with Paul McCartney since the 60s, frequently expressed how close the song is to his heart, treating it as his personal anthem, reflecting on his long, globe-trotting career, and he recorded it in 2012 for his album Spirit in the Room. Beautiful song. What if some of the universe's most violent places are also giant planet factories? Scientists have discovered that the swirling disks of gas and dust around supermassive black holes may be capable of producing millions of planets. The finding is surprising because these black holes power blazing galactic cores that can outshine entire galaxies. Yet, researchers say conditions at the outer edges may be perfect for planet formation. The result? Vast numbers of giant molten worlds forming in the shadow of cosmic monsters. We were astonished, one researcher admitted. No one expected this. You can read more of this story in the news section of it, coasttocoastam.com. And coming up next on Coast to Coast AM with George Norrie, in the first half, Dr. Ken Hansen takes us deep into the mysterious world of apocalyptic Judaism in the time of Jesus. He'll explore the origins of Satan, demons, fallen angels, cosmic warfare, and the hidden world behind the Dead Sea Scrolls. Then in the second half, George welcomes author and researcher Heidi Hollis, who will share remarkable cases of alleged stigmata, medical mysteries so extraordinary that even a Vatican consultant concluded they represented something miraculous. Heidi Hollis spent 5 years trying to disprove those claims before arriving at a very different conclusion. That's Monday night into Tuesday early morning on Coast to Coast AM with George Norrie. Behind the AI revolution lies a hidden world of sprawling data centers, quantum computers, and digital currencies that could transform every aspect of our lives. Is this the dawn of a new golden age, or the foundation of an unprecedented system of control? Futurist Brooks Agnew stays with us to explore the technologies rapidly reshaping our future right here on Coast to Coast AM.
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2: Brooks Agnew stays with us, Amazon best-selling author, master engineer, and world-renowned public speaker, futurist, mentor. Brooksagnew.blog is the website. Some researchers, Brooks, speculate quantum computing. We were talking about quantum computing earlier. Quantum computing could allow access to dimensions or information fields beyond our normal perception. Is there any scientific basis for linking quantum technology to reported alien phenomena?
0: Oh, alien phenomena. That's, I guess yes. The answer is yes, because alien just basically means not of this world, off-world technology. Yes. We have instruments sensitive enough on the planet right now to detect, as I said in the last segment, particles popping into our dimension from other dimensions. And particles, photons, are information. So we have alien information coming into our space, into our third dimensional space, and it is being interpreted. I've been to CERN. I've spent time at CERN. I looked at the control room very carefully. They were in full operation. I watched it work. I asked a lot of questions. Of course, the French there were not too open to answering a lot of my questions, but they did understand that I understood what was going on there and what they were doing. We are basically taking hydrogen particles, hydrogen protons, inflating them to about 14 tera electron volts at 99.9% the speed of light, and then slamming them into each other in kind of a figure eight collision zone, and then measuring all the little particles, the subatomic particles that come out of it by frequency. We think that if we do that enough, we'll get at least the classification of all the subatomic particles it takes to make a particle, and we'll be able to do it in reverse. We've not been able to do that yet. We've not been able to create matter from these frequencies, but we're gonna, that's our goal. That's what we're trying to get at. That's basically the replicator that you saw in Star Trek. But
2: right.
0: Alien intelligence is coming into our space, at least through quantum computers, if not other ways.
2: And would AI be our primary tool for decoding and communicating with it?
0: Sure it would be, because it's going to be a different kind of language. It's probably going to be the language of mathematics, as the new film Disclosure Day kind of alludes to. And it's going to take some kind of artificial intelligence speed to be able to interpret that language and convert it into our very slow, you know, verbiage that we use as humans.
2: Do you think AI is the inevitable endpoint of ET technological evolution?
0: As far as I can see, it's definitely a point along the way. I don't know if it's the end point. I look at the human being as a spirit that has a body. The body is a peripheral in this dimension. That's how we interpret our universe. And, you know, once we learn to wipe our own butts, I guess we sort of get our brains together. But by then, we've forgotten who we are, really, as a spirit. It's not until, honestly, the matter that's used to build our bodies, both at birth and then at age about 9 and age 20 and age 50, we change. The particles with which our body, our physical body, is entangled change over time. And thus our spirit's access to other information sources in the universe changes over time as well. So is it an endpoint, or is it a place along the way? I think our spirit is far more advanced than any artificial intelligence. We're the greatest show in the universe here on this world, and that's why, if at all, aliens are coming here.
2: And if they've mastered alien civilizations, that is, if they've mastered quantum computing, what capabilities would they possess, do you think, that would probably appear like magic to us?
0: Well, I would say transportation or interdimensional transportation would be possible. Human imagination can transcend the universe. We can perceive the formation of planets. We can perceive the smallest quanta. And our perception actually affects those when we apply our observation power to it. But once you get to a certain point, you realize that if particles can be moved from one dimension to another using artificial intelligence, then entire complex structures can be moved, which is maybe why we see craft flying in our airspace that we don't recognize. Now, they could be leftovers from ancient civilizations who just developed differently than we did, and they're remnants, but they could also be from other worlds. If they're from other worlds, the only way they can get here is through interdimensional transportation.
2: And that could be achievable through quantum computing?
0: I would say yes. If we can get one particle to move between universes or between one point in the galaxy or the universe and another, we can get complex structures to do it as well. We just have to be able to make the calculations.
2: Well, do you think that might be in part or in whole this mad rush to build AI and quantum computers because governments are trying to reverse engineer technologies they don't understand?
0: The short answer is yes, but the long answer is governments are only concerned with what they can see right in front of their face. They don't have any they don't have any end game in plan. Maybe the Chinese have a long game, but as I said, the CCP is more concerned with staying alive in a country of 1.2 billion Chinese who are not happy right now than they are anything else. So China has historically, in all the thousands of years that it's existed, has never, ever conducted a war outside its own boundaries successfully. It has lost everything. They just don't have it in their culture. All the wars that they have fought have been inside their border.
2: Cryptocurrency. I want to come back to cryptocurrency. So my limited understanding is, I mean, it's a decentralized system. It's, could an advanced civilization operate entirely on some form of digital decentralized system, like no need for traditional governments or central banks?
0: Well, the answer is yes, but I would think, because I've had sort of imaginations about this, visions, if you will, there is no system of exchange like we have. We convert, you know, our hourly wage into some credit that we have, either it's digital or paper, and then we exchange that credit for the stuff that we want. They don't have that concept. In alien advanced civilizations, everybody does what their dream is, what their talent is. They work hard at it. Everybody does that. People who love to prepare food, prepare food. People who love to make clothes, build houses, etc. All the people work to contribute to the society. Now, we've tried that with communes, but the issue is that humans are very lazy. They will take everything and give nothing. They'll expect everything and give nothing. That's not the way alien civilizations work. Everybody contributes, and there is no currency. Therefore, there's no greed. There's no power structure like we have. It's not limited like that.
2: Do you think if an ET civilization wanted to guide humanity without revealing itself, wouldn't influencing our technological development through AI be the perfect method?
0: Yes, absolutely. There's a great series of books out there, but the season one's already been done, called The Three-Body Problem, that deals with this question. It was a Hugo Award winner back in the middle of the last century. It deals with this question that, well, let me ask you a question. If you believe that there is alien life here on this planet, how long do you think they've been here?
2: Wow.
0: Long time,
2: since,
0: right?
2: Since the beginning, since the very beginning.
0: Since Earth cooled, right? So you look at the state of the world as far as history or hieroglyphs or cave drawings can record for us. Man has been in a state of conflict with other men. When Columbus got here to the Americas, the Native Americans were fighting each other and had been for thousands of years. They would ride across the tundra, wipe out a village, take what little they had, and go their merry way. The question is, why? Were there not enough trout, not enough buffalo, not enough corn? Why would they do that? Why would they put together their army and march over and wipe out a village? And the answer is because their gods told them to do it. So if aliens have been here on this planet since the very beginning, they may be responsible for all the wars that we've ever had. I am firmly in the belief that all churches, all religions were created by off-world intelligence to confuse man and keep us in conflict. And they're still doing it today. Haven't we ever wondered why? If ET is here, if the aliens are here, why do they insist on working with governments only? Why do you think that is? What are they trading to the aliens for access to that advanced technology? They're trading us. They're trading people.
2: Right. And we hear about UFOs taking nuclear missiles offline in some instances, and we sit back and we say, oh great, they're trying to prevent nuclear war. But then in other cases, it appears as if they are putting these missiles online. And then one has to ask, where were the aliens in 1945 when the bombs were dropped on Nagasaki and Hiroshima? So I'm not sure as to whether they're trying to preserve the peace or to start a war.
0: Or maintain a state of war. Maybe there's some energy that they glean their life force from that comes from human conflict. Now, the only force that I can think of that would revel in such conflict would be demons. I mean, wasn't there a war in heaven fought for who knows how long against whatever angels over the state of mortality on this world? Of course there was. Well, maybe that war has come to here and that conflict is ongoing.
2: What if we're not dealing with biological entities or even spirit? What if we're dealing with advanced artificial intelligence? And this is
0: a question. You have really hit on it, Richard. What if we're not dealing with anything other than an artificial intelligence that has no soul? And its only desire is to glean energy from conflict.
2: Yeah. What do you think would change humanity more profoundly? Proof of extraterrestrial life, the arrival of artificial superintelligence, or the collapse of fiat currency? In favor of a crypto-based system.
0: Well, I think the collapse of the currency system, the system of exchange we have completely, is the key to the next evolution of humanity. The fact that we have rich and poor is a concept that should go away. Everyone with the capability should be able to achieve the full measure of his capability. We should not be held back by social structure. Oh my God, at least not skin color, not anything. We should reach the fullness of our potential without limit. That's really the next evolution of the human race. And the only way to get there is to remove the scarcity in energy, water, food, shelter. And these are things that can be provided by artificial intelligence if we work it correctly.
2: Yeah, that's the key. If we work it correctly, how do we work it correctly? I mean, I don't ever remember, you know, anyone asking any of us whether we wanted AI. And I don't see too many people asking, now that it's here, how do we manage it?
0: Well, we still don't know what we don't know, but the average person couldn't tell you what artificial intelligence is or what a data center is. And probably don't think that affects their, you know, peas and carrots lifestyle, but it does.

0: Probably four chapters of the same story because, you know, we have always thought that humans were the center of the universe, and maybe we are, but we're not the most advanced civilization in the universe. To have this belief that we are the supreme is, I think, misguided. So once we learn that there is a superior, or at least an older or more developed civilization, and that they can impart to us some of their wisdom, which Lord knows we could use some wisdom about now, I think we can overcome this, and this conflict that we're seeing in our streets between nations would go away forever.
1: Are we going to thread that needle? Are we going to manage AI? Are you positive for the future?
0: Yeah, because I'm holding on to the thread and I'm pushing it through the eye of the needle right now. And if I'm doing it, there are others that are doing it.
1: All right, we're going to take a timeout, bottom of the hour, and then open up the phone lines, questions, and comments for Brooke Agnew as we discuss AI, data centers, quantum computing, cryptocurrency, and disclosure. Yes, all in one show. It's your one-stop shopping center right here on Coast to Coast AM.
2: 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Don't go away. This is 570 KLIF.
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5: Fox News, I'm Ted Lindner. The United States and Iran have reached an agreement to end the conflict. Fox's Trey Yinks.
6: The Strait of Hormuz is open once again. Those vessels that are trapped in the Persian Gulf will be able to export that crude oil from these Gulf countries. The naval blockade lifted on Iranian ports.
5: Full details of the deal not yet released. A signing is set for this Friday in Switzerland. President Trump on his way to France to attend the three-day 52nd annual G7 summit. His attendance coming a day after the president announced the peace deal with Iran.
7: Iran and Ukraine are expected to dominate discussion at this meeting of seven wealthy democracies. France has invited Saudi Arabia, the United Arab Emirates, and Qatar, all directly harmed by the Middle East conflict.
5: Fox's Jonathan Savage and the Carolina Hurricanes have captured the Stanley Cup as they defeated the Vegas Golden Knights in Vegas 3-0. They win the series 4-2. 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
11: A better life with Dr. Sanjay Gupta.
12: Slowly but surely, AI is seeping its way into every corner of our lives. One area perhaps I didn't expect is diet advice. A new study out of Turkey found that chatbots are recommending to teen boys and girls that they restrict their daily calories to dangerously low levels and eat a balance of nutrients that are kind of out of whack. Remember, teenagers are growing, one pediatrician told us. If they aren't getting enough nutrition, it can really stunt their growth on a number of levels. And in extreme cases, it can lead to significant health consequences. Large language models, LLMs, they are designed to agree with you. So if you're looking to lose weight, they're going to push you pretty hard in that direction. They also sometimes don't know how to tell the difference between good information and bad information. And you know who does? Your doctor. I'm Dr. Sanjay Gupta, helping you live a better life.
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1: Welcome back. A new national poll suggests Americans are more open than ever to the possibility that we are not alone. Nearly two-thirds of respondents say they believe intelligent life exists elsewhere in the universe, and one in five believe humanity may have already made contact. When it comes to UFOs, the country's almost evenly divided. 51% think some could be alien spacecraft, while 49% say they're always the result of natural phenomena or human activity. Perhaps most telling, after years of Pentagon disclosures and leaked videos, nearly a third of Americans say the evidence has made them more likely to believe aliens have visited Earth. And on one question, there was overwhelming agreement. 84% believe the government knows more about UFOs than it's telling the public. You can read more of this story in the carousel of at coasttocoastam.com. 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
1: Brooks Agnew stays with us, futurist, public speaker, author, master engineer, and we are discussing, well, we began discussing the spread of these data centers across the United States. And we've also discussed artificial intelligence, the AI arms race with China, cryptocurrency, quantum computing, even UFO disclosure. And not surprisingly, the data centers and AI have really fired up Coast listeners. They're filling the phone lines now, ready to go. So let's begin with Rich is in Redwood City, California. Rich, you're on the line with Brooks Agnew. Go ahead.
5: Well, thank you. Yes, I heard some fellow, I think it was last night, he said that we can already get to Mars in less than 6 months, like maybe only 16 days. That would be extraterrestrial travel, not interdimensional. But we can do it pretty quickly because the technology already exists. What do you think about that?
6: Well, we're not there yet. We can get there pretty quick with small things because we have ion drives where we can electrostatically push small gases out the back end at very high speed. And the equation, you know, force is equal to mass times acceleration, you kind of get some thrust. But big things, we can't move that way yet. We have to wait for fusion rocketry, which is going to come once we establish the lunar colony, because that's where the helium-3 is. Fusion rocketry will reduce our time to get to Mars from 7 months to about 30 to 45 days, depends on how far away the planet is from us. The question is, you know, why? Why would we go to Mars? There is no real commercial value other than setting up an asteroid processing plant. We can do that without going to Mars. So the big jump for the next generation is the moon.
1: All right, Rich, thank you for that. Let's say hi to Blake in Tyler, Texas. Blake, good morning. Welcome to Coast. Go ahead.
7: Hey, Richard, I just wanted to ask your guest if he knows about this interface with these meta centers. Is this going to be largely terrestrial, or are we going to be running that stuff over the satellites where they could become targets? And is there any strategic thinking in light of the connectivity of the data centers?
6: Yeah, to all those questions, connectivity is a big issue, just like the data cables are that go underneath the ocean. That's definitely a target. Space technology for data centers is probably going to be limited because the key word here is latency. What we want is fast connections, and I'm talking microseconds, not seconds. So that's why these data centers have to be close to where the data is going to be needed, near the metros, near the major cities. If you're in orbit, you not only have the latency, you are a target. You could be taken out by lasers, by missiles. And once that happens, it's Katie bar the door. If we decentralize artificial intelligence or decentralize the data centers, that's the best security that we can have. We should be doing the same thing with our energy grid, as I made the case in 2012 in Amsterdam, but we're not. And so we do have a vulnerability there.
1: All right. Great question, Blake. Next up is Ryan in Blaine, Washington. Ryan, welcome to Coast. You're on the line with Brooks Agnew.
8: Yeah, Brooks, I just wanted to ask you, I've heard this idea kicked around for years now, that AI was initially, the idea is to be able to create fake videos that get to the point where it could even convince a jury and a judge, which could, from the reverse perspective, cause courts to no longer accept video evidence at all. And if you were a billionaire and you knew somebody had some video evidence on you, you might put your funds into invalidating that evidence in this way.
6: Well, it is a big worry. We're not there yet because there are artifacts that come in with artificial imagery, especially videos. And so that kind of stuff's not really admitted in court. Real video has its own, you don't really see it on the screen, but it has its own data stream, its own metafile that goes with it. So we can tell the difference between AI generated stuff and real stuff. We're getting to the point in the movies we can't do it, but trust me, the technology's there to be able to tell the difference. I don't know if it was originally created for that purpose, but it is certainly being used for that purpose.
1: Thank you for the call, Ryan. Every technology, powerful technology, whether we're talking about gunpowder, nuclear weapons, or nuclear energy rather, eventually became a weapon. Why should we believe artificial intelligence will be any different?
6: Oh, you don't. Artificial intelligence will be a weapon, and it's much more powerful than the atomic bomb. The question, the real question is, who gets it? If you have ethical use of AI, you get great benefits from it. If you have unethical use, you have great and terrible disasters that can occur. As I said in the last hour, when humans used atomic weapons for the first time against Japan, we had the ability to take over the world. We didn't do that. We restored the world. We restored Europe. We restored Japan, which are both thriving economies now. That's never been done before. Every civilization that got irrefutable power, from the Romans to the British Empire, used it to conquer the world and subject the world. Freedom and liberty only existed after a bunch of teenagers and young adults got together and formed this country. Thank God it happened.
1: What is more worrisome to you? A rogue, super intelligent AI acting on its own, or a perfectly obedient AI placed in the hands of people with bad intentions?
6: Oh, the latter, because we already have some rogue AI out there. The last two books that I wrote, Charm of Favor and Glance of Angels, both deal with rogue AIs that are used to develop weapon systems and deploy them. You need to read those books. It'll really put it in perspective for you. I think that directed artificial intelligence is much more dangerous than a rogue artificial intelligence.
1: All right. Let's say hi to Glenn is in Manteca, California. Glenn, welcome to Coast. Good morning.
9: Hey, good morning. Thank you for taking my call. I was just wondering, I think there is a super, so it's been rumored that there is a super quantum computer that's underneath the Colorado airport by the name of Red Queen. Are you familiar with that?
6: I'm not. I have been under the Colorado airport. I did a special on Fox Nation where we went into those caves and tunnels and systems that are underneath the airport. I don't know if there's a quantum computing system called Red Queen or not, but I know quantum computers do exist. Right now, they kind of look like a chandelier more than they do a computer, but they're getting there. Once we learn how to cool them and how to operate them, once more of them are built, obviously they're going to be integrated into the data centers that we already have, and everything goes to the next evolutionary generation.
1: All right. Up next is Rick in Florida. Rick, good morning. Welcome to Coast.
10: Good morning. I love everything you say about the future. I just want to step back old school and give you a couple anecdotal pieces. In the last two, I was in the construction business, and the last two waves of data centers with the dot-com up and down flop in the 90s, and then the 9/11 run for redundancy after they figured out that the financial markets needed to be done in triplicate real time. And in that, in building out those data centers, I could tell you that they paid in the dot-com 90, they paid surcharges to get up and running and get everything ahead of the assembly line. And then they paid restocking fees to get rid of it again because it was failing. And it basically busted the AT&T of Canada that wrote off a $4 billion investment in that to zero. And then for 9/11, where we were trying to, everybody wanted to hide their data centers as dark, quiet spaces, but it was pretty hard to hide a rerouting of transmission lines and stuff to feed these things. And then after that, I was involved in situations where clients were ready to roll, but they wanted everything to come up from a total cold start. And there was harmonic cancellation, which prevented all the units from starting simultaneously, all the hum of the generators and everybody coming online. There was a harmonic distortion that just failed it. And then lastly, there was situations where the cooling aspect, everybody decided to get out of the country and go north towards the Arctic and everywhere there. And that became a sovereign issue because who owned the data when the data center was out of the U.S.? Never mind that who controlled it, but who even owned it. And then lastly, I would say, I was always curious. Everything is copied and redundant and backed up and copied and ad infinitum. And is there anything in your head that we have captured the past and held it in some sort of frozen state that puts us in some sort of weird loop because it's just been stagnated and put on ice?
1: Wow, lots to unpack there, Brooks. Good luck.
6: That's a whole other program there. But the high points of this are there's evidence that we have, and it's a lot, that there have been other advanced civilizations here on this planet, going back as much as, 50 million years, 5 million years, 8 million years. And we have civilizations like Tartaria, where these massive architectural structures are around the planet, impossible to build in the 18th century, and yet they are there. So not many people know about this because, as Rick was just saying, the past has been erased. It's been encapsulated. It's been set aside so that we accept this kind of new interpretation of who we are and where we are as a society and where we have come from. And I agree with that the data is redundant all over the planet, especially with the data centers. It's not new data at every single center. It's redundant data. I don't think the Arctic or Antarctic data centers are going to be functional, at least for the U.S., because, as I said, of latency. We need answers in microseconds, not seconds. And that's why they have to be built next to, as close as you can get them, to the metros as possible.
1: Brooks, if I, let's say in 50 years, I put a quantum computer in front of you, and you could ask it only one question about the universe, what would you ask and why?
6: It's a great question. First of all, I'd be fascinated because it's something that could keep up with me. I would ask it about the eternality of the soul, of the spirit, because these mortal bodies are very temporary. They only last for a few microseconds in the universe. And yet we are older than worlds, Richard, and we come with memories that don't come from here. And once we become aware of those memories, we realize how massive and how singular we are in the universe. Yes, we're part of a greater, let's call it source, but we are individuals and we're growing with our own experience and our own desires. That's something AI will never have. So I would use the quantum computer to explore the presence of Brooks Agnew throughout all time and eternity. Keep up with me.
1: Great. I'm wondering, I do have real concerns about AI, but I'm wondering whether our greatest challenge isn't controlling AI, but processing and keeping up with what it discovers. I mean, it's the speed of change now is just dizzying. I can't process it now. I can't imagine in 10 years. To me, that's even going to be a greater challenge, is just processing what AI is discovering.
6: And admitting that it is coming in. One of the things I mentioned in the book, Remembering the Future with the Beryllium Ion Modem, is yes, it works off entangled particle theory, and we can put a modem on Mars and a modem here on Earth, and we can have real-time subspace communication. But what happens when other entangled particles start coming in on the modem? What happens if other intelligence begins sending us messages from across our galaxy, from other galaxies, from other universes, and we start receiving that information? Will we accept it? Will we grow from it?
1: In 10 years, what's the world going to look like if we manage it properly? AI,
6: we'll
1: that
6: have
1: is.
6: Harley Davidson motorcycles for sure in 10 years. The internal combustion is here to stay. I will say that electric vehicles will probably play out in 10 years. Our junkyards will be so full of electric vehicles, no one will ever go down that path again. unless we come up with a different way to store energy. So far, we haven't. We're still storing it with lithium and salt and all kinds of other meaningless technology. When we come up with a way to either store energy or radiate energy where we can use electric devices without stored energy, I see electric vehicles going away. So we will be back to riding our freeways and our airways with internal combustion.
1: What about on the medical front?
6: This is really big. People sometimes call it transhumanism, but I mean, gosh, you know, what really is it? Human DNA and human chromosomes follow the laws of physics and tend toward entropy. That is to say, we grow old and we die of old age, which is really called malnutrition. We have learned now how to keep the telomeres on our chromosomes longer. And people are not just taking supplements to look younger. They are younger. I think when the scripture said that there will come a day when men will outlive trees, we're very close to that age right now. I don't mean med beds. I mean understanding the degradation of the human chromosome and being able to slow it or stop it. So that's where I see medical going.
1: Wow. Brooks, I can't thank you enough. What a mind-blowing conversation. I learned so much. I enjoyed it so much. Thank you.
6: Well, Richard, we have to do it again. This is not enough.
1: Give me more. We must have more. All right, we'll do that. Thank you. Thank you again. And the website, brooksagnew.blog. Wow. All right. For George Norrie, George Knapp, Connie Willis, Lisa Garr, Rich Barra, Ryan Recker, Stephanie Smith, Tom Danheiser, Dan Galanti, Adam Thompson, Donna Walker, and Alex Fernandez, I'm Richard Serrett. Thank you for your ears and your voices, your beautiful voices. Until next time, so long for now.

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4: A better life with Dr. Sanjay Gupta.
5: Eating a healthy diet is not only good for you physically, it can also keep your brain sharp as you age. According to a new study out of China, people who most closely followed the MIND diet slowed aging in key structures inside their brains by more than 2 years. The MIND diet is a combination of the Mediterranean diet, which we talk a lot about, and the DASH diet, which stands for Dietary Approaches to Stop Hypertension. All three of these diets are similar, but the MIND diet puts more of an emphasis on berries, beans, leafy green vegetables, fish, poultry, whole grains, olive oil, and nuts. You're not going to eat foods with a lot of saturated fat. We're talking cheese, butter, red meat, or anything fried. You really don't have to eat like this 100% of the time. That's the key. Just do the best that you can. I'm Dr. Sanjay Gupta, helping you live a better life.
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7: To sign a deal Friday. I'm Ted Lindner, Fox News. The U.S. and Iran reaching a tentative deal to end the conflict and reopen the Strait of Hormuz. It'll be signed Friday in Switzerland. Fox's Ashley Strohmeyer with more.
8: The peace agreement between Washington and Tehran is expected to kick off a 60-day negotiation period aimed at officially ending the war. A major condition of the agreement is that the Strait of Hormuz will be reopened once the deal is signed. Brent crude oil prices fell upon the peace deal announcement to $84 a barrel, while U.S. crude dropped to $81. The agreement is expected to dramatically increase oil ship traffic as nearly 25% of the world's oil passes through that strait. Israel struck Beirut, threatening to jeopardize the agreement. President Trump harshly condemned the attacks as Lebanon is key in negotiations.
7: Vice President Vance telling Fox the deal permanently bans Iran from obtaining a nuclear weapon. Iran's National Security Council says all military action must end, including against Lebanon, and the U.S. must release billions in frozen funds. A plane crash Sunday morning at the airport in Butler, Missouri, killing the pilot and the 11 people on board. Bates County Sheriff Chad Anderson said the plane was carrying skydivers.
9: We're still trying to identify family and make notifications, and so we're going to be respectful of that.
7: No word on what caused the crash. The FAA and NTSB working to determine it. Butler, about 65 miles south of Kansas City. And a 14-year-old suspect under arrest accused of an armed robbery, a holdup at a kid's lemonade stand in South Boston last week. Two masked suspects reportedly fled the scene with a pink box stuck with $50. The lemonade stand was being run by an 11-year-old girl and her 12-year-old brother. Police say the teen suspect was arrested Friday after police released surveillance video and photos of the two armed robbers. And the Carolina Hurricanes capturing the Stanley Cup for 25-26 as they defeated the Vegas Golden Knights in Vegas 3-0. They win the series 4-2. It's the team's second Stanley Cup championship. 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
7: President Trump attending the G7 summit in France today.
14: Iran and Ukraine are expected to dominate discussion at this meeting of seven wealthy democracies. France has invited Saudi Arabia, the United Arab Emirates and Qatar, all directly harmed by the Middle East conflict. Diplomats have told Reuters that one focus will be crisis management. President Trump has been frustrated by what he sees as a lack of European help with Iran. The president left last year's G7 in Canada early. Some officials from host country France suggest one sign of success would be the American delegation staying until the end. In London, Jonathan Savage, Fox News.
7: Kentucky Republican Senator Mitch McConnell hospitalized.
15: A spokesman for Senator McConnell would only say he's receiving excellent medical care, but that's about all. McConnell has had plenty of health issues in recent years. A few months ago, he was hospitalized for 8 days after experiencing flu-like symptoms. He fell and sprained his wrist while walking out of a luncheon in 2024. He was hospitalized with a concussion in 2023 after falling in a hotel. After he returned, he twice rose up during news conferences. The 84-year-old former majority leader announced last February he's retiring when his current term ends in January 2027. Jill Nato, Fox News.
7: President Trump hosting the UFC Freedom 250 event at the White House Sunday night. The main event featured Justin Gaethje and going up against Ilya Topuria. And that was a fight that they talked about following it.
16: All glory to God. I prayed so much for this opportunity to do something legendary. And I know that was absolutely legendary because I cannot even believe it.
7: Gaethje won by technical knockout in the fourth round. The sound courtesy of Paramount and the UFC. I'm Ted Lindner. This is Fox News.
17: How did I lose weight? And I did. Lean, right here. I did. I love this stuff. Listen, Brickhouse Nutrition been with me for a long time. 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

0: Thanks for inviting me into your home, your long-haul truck, RV, camper, taxi, your parents' well-appointed basement with a simulated wood paneling, electric fireplace, and the painting of dogs playing poker. Your loft, that greasy spoon just off the interstate, and your cabin in the woods. Welcome to Coast AM, the very best in late night talk radio. I'm Richard Serrett, and tonight, this morning, I'm coming to you live from the home studio in Old Thornhill, just north of Toronto. And before we get rolling here, a quick programming note. If at some point during the show you hear shouting, screaming, or what sounds like a full-scale riot breaking out just beyond my studio door, don't worry. No one's being murdered. My twin sons have about a dozen of their buddies over tonight, and they're all packed into the room next door watching UFC Freedom 250, the big MMA event from the White House. Now, I did ask them to keep it down. They assured me they would. But if you've ever met a group of 19-year-old boys watching people punch each other for sport, you'll know that promise has about the same shelf life as a snowball in Phoenix. The good news is the fight should be wrapping up soon. And the bad news is if somebody lands a knockout while we're on the air, you may hear about it before I do. Coming up in hours 1 and 2, we're stepping into a place where true crime and the paranormal intersect in the most chilling way imaginable. Fox Hollow Farm sits on 18 secluded acres outside Indianapolis. To the casual observer, it was a beautiful country estate, but hidden behind that postcard perfect facade was a nightmare. Investigators eventually uncovered thousands of human bones scattered across the property, linking the farm to suspected serial killer Herb Baumeister. A man believed to be among the most prolific murderers in American history. The crimes themselves are horrifying, but that's not where the story ends. Unlike the homes once occupied by Jeffrey Dahmer or John Wayne Gacy, Fox Hollow Farm was never demolished. It remains standing to this day. Families have lived there. Visitors have walked its halls. And many claim they've encountered something they cannot explain. Disembodied voices, apparitions, shadowy figures, strange encounters reported by homeowners, guests, and seasoned paranormal investigators. Now the case is back in the spotlight thanks to Hulu's documentary series, The Fox Hollow Murders, Playground of a Serial Killer, which uses modern DNA technology to identify victims, revisit old evidence, and features survivor Mark Goodyear speaking publicly about his experience for the first time. So tonight, we'll explore both sides of this extraordinary story. Who was Herb Baumeister? How did he evade justice for so long? And after decades of reported paranormal activity, is it possible that the horrors of Fox Hollow Farm left something behind? Joining me is paranormal investigator and author Richard Estep, whose book, The Horrors of Fox Hollow Farm, Unraveling the History and Hauntings of a Serial Killer's Home, takes readers deep inside one of America's most notorious murder cases and the chilling mystery that may still linger there today. Then, in hours 3 and 4, we're going to talk about something most of us never think about. You ask ChatGPT a question, you stream a movie, you use Google Maps to find your way home, you upload a photo to the cloud. It all feels effortless, instant, almost magical. But behind every search, every video, every AI prompt, there's a physical machine. And behind those machines are vast industrial complexes, quietly being built across America at a pace few people realize. They're called data centers, and they're getting bigger, much bigger. Some consume as much electricity as entire cities. Some require millions of gallons of water every day just to keep from overheating. Utilities are proposing new power plants, new transmission lines, and massive infrastructure projects to feed their appetite for energy. Why? Artificial intelligence. The United States and China are locked in a technological arms race that could define the rest of the century. China is already using AI for surveillance, censorship, facial recognition, and social control. In America, tech giants are spending hundreds of billions of dollars building the computing power they believe will determine who wins the AI revolution. But at what cost? Will these facilities strain the electric grid, drive up utility bills, drain local water supplies, create unprecedented wealth? Or are they laying the foundation for a future in which artificial intelligence becomes the dominant force in government, business, education, medicine, and perhaps our daily lives? Tonight, we'll separate fact from fear and ask whether we're witnessing the next great industrial revolution or the construction of a digital infrastructure so vast that very few truly understand where it's leading us. Joining us is author, inventor, engineer, and futurist Brooks Agnew. But first, murder, bones, and ghosts. Welcome to the Audio Imaginarium. Come on in, weary traveler, hang your cloak on a peg, grab a stool, and come warm yourself by the fire. There are stories to be told, and you are among friends. I'm Richard Serrett, and this is Coast to Coast AM. Why don't you stay a while?
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0: Richard Estep has spent more than three decades chasing mysteries most people would rather avoid. A veteran paranormal investigator, author, and former paramedic, he's explored haunted locations, UFO encounters, cryptid sightings, and some of the darkest true crime cases on both sides of the Atlantic. The author of more than 40 books, Richard has earned a reputation for combining meticulous research with boots-on-the-ground investigation. Whether he's examining a haunted asylum, a centuries-old ghost story, or the lingering aftermath of a serial killer's crimes, his approach is equal parts historian, investigator, and storyteller. He's a familiar face to television audiences as a series regular on Haunted Hospitals, Paranormal 911, and Paranormal Night Shift. His latest work, The Horrors of Fox Hollow Farm, explores one of America's most notorious murder sites and the chilling reports that suggest the story may not have ended with the killer's death. Richard Estep, welcome back to Coast AM. How are you?
5: I'm well, Richard. Thank you. It's always a pleasure. And good evening or good morning to our listeners, depending on where they may be.
0: Before we get into the murders, just tell us a little bit about Fox Hollow Farm and why it's become one of America's most infamous properties. What set the scene? What's it like being there?
5: Absolutely. So just a couple of things to begin with. First of all, I wrote this book in 2018 and 19. It's been out for quite a few years, but things have blown up recently. I just wanted to kind of make that correction. What's it like? You know, if you walked onto that property and you did not know its history, you would think it was this beautiful ranch, mock Tudor estate, about 18 acres, as you said. It has a multiple vehicle garage. It has equestrian equipment. So you have horse stables, a paddock, and things of that nature. It's absolutely idyllic. And I often wonder what it would be like to go there without any knowledge whatsoever of the terrible things that have taken place within its walls and behind the house.
0: So take us back to the 1980s, 1990s. We have so many young men disappearing from Indianapolis without, I mean, why was this happening and it wasn't raising alarm bells?
5: Absolutely. Well, serial killers, and we'll introduce our audience to Herbert Baumeister in just a minute, but as a general rule, serial killers that have any kind of success, they prey on the vulnerable, but also those who won't be missed, which is why their targets are those who are marginalized, people on the fringes of our society. So we are talking about sex workers, we're talking about immigrants, and especially in the 80s and 90s, members of the gay community who would disappear without a trace, and people would maybe shrug, raise an eyebrow, assume that they had moved on, or frankly not care. Many of these men had already been ostracized. They'd been rejected by their families. They may not have had homes. They were couch surfing with friends. The people who did care were other members of the community that they were a part of.
0: And how many victims are believed to have been connected to the case?
5: Well, this is where there is still some, not contention, but we're not sure, Richard. At the very least, though, the current number is 25. So if I may just lay a little bit of groundwork here, Herb Baumeister is also known or believed to be the I-70 strangler. He is believed to be responsible for a series of murders along I-70 in Ohio, which took place throughout the 1980s and into the early 1990s. In fact, the last of these murders occurred in 1991, which is when Herb Baumeister and his wife Julie and their kids moved into Fox Hollow Farm. We're talking about 11 young men that were strangled and then dumped, usually near bodies of water, but very close to the interstate. And their bodies were abandoned in various states of undress. The murders stopped abruptly. And again, you know, it's only when detectives uncover evidence of a serial killer, they go back to those missing person or unsolved crime reports and look for patterns. And that's when they connected the murders which took place at Fox Hollow Farm with those I-70 murders from the previous decade.
0: So tell us about the discovery that changed everything, the human remains that were found at Fox Hollow Farm.
5: Absolutely. So the Baumeisters had children, and one day their son emerged from the woods behind the house with a skull, a human skull. And he had a sister, and I think like pretty much any brother in the world, if you find a skull and you have a sister, there is a golden opportunity there to terrify her. So he started using this skull to terrify his kid's sister. And of course, she screamed. There was pandemonium. Their mother said, "Where on earth did you find that?" And he said, "In the woods behind the house. There are so many bones back there." And sure enough, when she went out to check, there were. And so, you know, Julie confronted her husband when he returned home from work, and he blew it off. He said, "Look, that's Dad's old skeleton from medical school," because Herbert Baumeister's father was a physician. He said, "It's Dad's old skeleton. You know, I just threw it out there. Don't worry about it." But of course, it was nothing of the sort. It was some of the remains of Baumeister's victims. And it was incredibly, the case did not really blow open even then. It took a little bit longer before a warrant was issued for Herbert Baumeister. Baumeister, when he heard the cops were looking for him, ran for the Canadian border and successfully crossed it. He drove rather than flew. He ended up driving to a national park there in Canada and The official story, at least, is that he took his own life by shooting himself in the head with his father's 357 Magnum.
0: Mm. And who was Herbert Baumeister? I mean, he was known around Indianapolis as Weird Herb, but who was he?
5: You know, he was, Richard. And if you look at a photograph of Herb Baumeister, he is extremely ordinary looking. You know, he's no Dharma about him. He's no Gacy about him. This is the kind of guy that looks like he would sell you a car or life insurance, you know, or something like that. He was a troubled young man. So as with so many serial murderers, in his childhood, there were many red flags. He showed an unhealthy fascination with dead animals, even leaving the corpse of a bird on his teacher's desk. He was a bedwetter until a fairly late age, which, again, is a common red flag. And he had an unhealthy fascination with urine, in that he urinated on his teacher's desk. And when he was working for the DMV, the Department of Motor Vehicles, years later as an adult, would urinate on a letter for a government official. So, you know, those red flags were there. And he would either be quiet and sullen, but prone to these blow-ups, you know, these violent outbursts if he was provoked. Or sometimes, you know, the most minor provocation. So he definitely had temper issues. His father took him to a psychiatrist, and they diagnosed him with severe depression, to the point where he was committed to a psychiatric hospital, and essentially could never find his path in life. He was married a lady called Julie Sitter, and they had children, started a family. But where he really made success was after leaving the DMV, and he was working in a thrift store and decided that he could run one himself. He opened a thrift store called Save-A-Lot and did well enough that he could afford that 18-acre estate, Fox Hollow Farm. So he and the family moved into Fox Hollow Farm in 1991. But of course, he'd been killing men. This alter ego of his, this darker side, Richard, he'd been killing men for about a decade prior to ever moving in there. And it's highly unlikely that anybody really knew how dark his dark side was.
0: But the property was purchased in 91. Yes. He had been killing beforehand. Where was he disposing of the bodies then? I mean, they found thousands and thousands of bones on that farm. Yes,
5: those were the I-70 murders, the 11 murders that were attributed to him after the Fox Hollow murders came to light. They looked at the fact that he was taking business trips through Ohio using that part of the interstate, and the MO, the strangulation, the fact that these were always men, that there seemed to be a sexual component to them, made it very likely that Baumeister was the murderer. Also, of course, the very damning fact that the murders stopped in 1991. Why? Because he had just purchased his playground, Fox Hollow Farm. And, you know, one thing that's worth pointing out, Richard, is that Herb Baumeister was never convicted. He took his own life before he could be tried, let alone convicted of any crimes. There is a school of thought amongst those investigators that were involved with the case that said if he had brazened it out, if he'd been willing to stick to his guns, you have a right in the state of Indiana to request a speedy trial, which means it has to go to trial within 70 days. Now, we're talking about right now over 10,000 remains. It's said that this is the most number of unidentified remains in U.S. history, second only to the World Trade Center. So there's a strong likelihood that he could have denied everything and possibly evaded justice and lived if he had stuck to his guns. But instead, he chose another path.
0: So I'm guessing his death has left some key questions forever unanswered. What would some of those questions be, to your mind?
5: Yeah, absolutely. I mean, one of the things that was quite reprehensible was that he did leave a note. And the note blamed, you know, he apologized to his family and said that he was a poor father and not a great husband. His business, the Save-A-Lot stores, were failing. He apologized for that. He knew without a shadow of a doubt that the authorities would uncover an absolute horrific scene when they searched his home. Made no allusion to that whatsoever, except when he signed the note at the bottom. He signed it the Herb Baumeister in capital letters, which was basically a wink from him saying, hey, I know I'm going to be notorious, but I'll never admit to you know, why that would be. And there are a number of questions, Richard, but probably the most pressing one is, did he act alone?

0: Coast to Coast will be right back. Don't go away. This is 570 KLIF.
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3: Fox News, I'm Deborah Valentine. President Trump has departed the White House and is on his way to France for the three-day G7 summit.
4: Diplomats have told Reuters that one focus will be crisis management. President Trump has been frustrated by what he sees as a lack of European help with Iran.
3: Fox's Jonathan Savage reporting the summit ahead of Friday's planned signing of a peace agreement between the U.S. and Iran in Geneva, Switzerland. Kentucky Senator Mitch McConnell was hospitalized Sunday. However, very little information is being revealed about it.
5: A spokesman for Senator McConnell would only say he's receiving excellent medical care, but that's about all. McConnell has had plenty of health issues in recent years. A few months ago, he was hospitalized for 8 days after experiencing flu-like symptoms.
3: Fox's Jill Nato reporting from Washington. 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
16: You ever wake up in the middle of the night, or maybe first thing in the morning, and notice drool on your pillow? Unless you're sleeping next to someone who hasn't already seen all your good, bad, and ugly, it's probably not that big a deal and not anything to worry about, unless it's something that just started happening recently. When people drool at night, it's often because of a stuffy nose, acid reflux, or being a mouth breather. People who sleep on their stomach or side are more likely to drool than someone who sleeps on their back. But in some cases, drooling at night can be a warning sign of something more serious, like dental issues, sleep apnea, or even early symptoms of Parkinson's disease. If you're at all concerned about this, the best place to start is with an ENT doctor, an ears, nose, and throat doctor.

0: they can recommend a sleep study to possibly get some answers. I'm Dr. Sanjay Gupta, helping you live a better life.
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1: Hey, welcome back. Paul McCartney danced tonight from his 2007 album, Memory Almost Full. And did you know this song was inspired by his daughter, who was then three, Beatrice, who would come in dancing around the kitchen while he taught himself to play a left-handed mandolin. He said the song practically wrote itself. The Pentagon has quietly released another batch of UFO files, and this time it's all about the orbs. The newly posted records include videos, images, audio files, eyewitness reports, documenting mysterious glowing spheres seen from across the United States. In several cases, stunned observers have described basketball-sized balls of light, plasma-like objects, and clusters of orbs that appear to emerge from a larger source. Particularly intriguing are reports from federal law enforcement agents who witnessed glowing orbs over 2 days in 2023. Some claimed the objects seemed to release smaller spheres, almost as if they were hatching from the larger craft. The release also includes a bizarre Colorado case involving an opalescent UFO covered in irregular fish scale-like panels, a 2008 disc-shaped object that triggered alarms at a Zimbabwe airport, newly released CIA flying saucer files from the 1950s, and additional audio from NASA's Apollo missions. Whatever these objects are, the government still doesn't have an explanation, and the files just keep coming. You can check it out. More on this story in the carousel up at coasttocoastam.com. You know what's exhausting? Pretending you're not curious about the things that genuinely fascinate you. UFOs, ghosts, synchronicities, hidden history, that strange experience you've never told anyone about because you knew they'd roll their eyes. 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A place where curiosity is welcome, not judged, where you can meet people who share your interests, your worldview, and maybe even your sense that there's more going on in this world than we've ever been told. 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Remember, you are not alone. Thousands of human remains, a suspected serial killer, and decades later, reports that something is still walking the grounds. Paranormal investigator author Richard Estep takes us inside Fox Hollow Farm when Coast to Coast returns after this timeout.
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1: And we are back with Richard Estep, the horrors of Fox Hollow Farm. And this 18-acre farm outside of Indianapolis, Indiana, became one of America's most infamous properties after the remains of 25 or maybe more victims were discovered there in the 1980s or in the 1990s. And the suspect, Herbert Baumeister, took his own life in Canada before he could stand trial. And Richard Estep has sort of picked up on the trail and has taken the story to a new level, and that is the paranormal activity. Now, first of all, why wasn't this property, I don't know, raised and turned into some sort of, a memorial, like with John Wayne Gacy and Jeffrey Dahmer? Those houses were destroyed. But this place was preserved and new people moved in. Why?
5: You raise an excellent point there, Richard, because there were many people that wanted exactly that to happen. They felt that Fox Hollow Farm was an unwelcome stain on the community, and I can completely respect that point of view. And it's one of the few locations, not just in the US, but in the world, still standing after, you know, so many heinous crimes have taken place there. But the property was on the market for a while. Nobody owned it. The only residents were raccoons, in fact, that kind of ran amok inside the empty house. And then it was bought by a couple called Rob and Vicky Graves, and they got, it's fair to say, a significant discount based upon the history of Fox Hollow Farm. And they had to be okay with living in a location where crimes like that had taken place, and they were. So they're both very practical people, both very scientific individuals. Rob himself does not, or did not at the time, certainly believe in ghosts. And when strange things began happening around the home, he would kind of shrug them off. He would dismiss them. But his wife, Vicky, was a little more in tune with it. She noticed that she was vacuuming one day, and the cable, the power flex for the vacuum cleaner, was yanked out of the socket, the outlet, and thrown across the room. It's not like she tripped on the vacuum cleaner or anything like that. Somebody, it seemed, had taken it out and yanked it, you know? And then things really kind of took a leap to the next level when they brought in a lodger called Joe LeBlanc. Joe worked with Rob at a car dealership, and Joe was, this is very significant, I think, the same age as many of the victims of Herbert Baumeister. And he moved into what's called the in-law annex on the side of the house. And Baumeister had lived there himself, actually, when he and his wife were splitting and prepping for a divorce. What's really interesting is that it was when he moved in, he started to experience nightmares. He had nightmares that he was being chased through the woods outside Fox Hollow Farm, and he couldn't see who was chasing him, but he had the conviction that he was running for his life. And then one morning he woke up in a cold sweat and saw the apparition of a young man run through his bedroom and disappear.
1: My word.
5: Yeah, now you might write that off as a bad dream. We've all had some very intense and vivid nightmares before, except for the fact that not long afterwards, he's out walking his dog. Fox Hollow has a very, very long driveway, and it's bordered by trees. His dog runs off into the trees chasing something. Joe goes after it, and he sees the same young man in the trees, and then he disappears. So at this point, we have one witness with a couple of encounters, but the lady of the house, Vicky Graves, one day she notices there's somebody walking through the trees at the side of the house, and she's ready to call Rob to get rid of a trespasser, because it was becoming a problem then, you know. People would ghoulishly go trespass and try and see the murder house, right, as it was called. And it was then that she stopped dead in her tracks, because she noticed this young man had no legs. He was walking but without legs. Where his legs should have been was thin air. And he disappeared before her very eyes. Now, Rob has quite an extensive collection of media on Fox Hollow Farm. A lot of the contemporary newspapers, a lot of the contemporary news channel reports on VHS tapes. And he was reviewing one of the VHS tapes one night in the living room, and they were showing the faces of the victims, and both Joe, his lodger, and Vicky, his wife, said at the same time, "That's the guy. That's the guy that I saw right there." They both identified him at the same time. So they had seen the same man inside the house and outside Fox Hollow Farm in the trees. And it was at that point that they came to the conclusion, yes, it seems our home is haunted.
1: At what point did Rob Graves become a believer?
5: Rob, to this day, doesn't like talking about it. In fact, he and I collaborated on the book. He said, "You know, Richard, you ghosts are your wheelhouse. I'm the expert on the crimes, the Baumeister murders and the man himself." So Rob kind of handled that part, and I dealt with the paranormal investigation. But to his credit, he opened his home to me and allowed me to bring in a team of investigators and said, "Whatever you find, you find." And he didn't in any way pressure me, try and make me believe this sort of stuff. And some of the things that had happened to his family were frightening. I mean, the swimming pool is where most of the murders took place, it's believed. The pool is actually in the basement of the house. It's a very rare piece of architecture. It's a big indoor pool that forms almost the entirety of the basement. And it's where Baumeister took his victims to ply them with drink and drugs and kill them. And so Joe was swimming in the pool one day with Rob and Vicky's sons. You know, he was at the deep end, and the boys were at the shallow end. So we're looking at a good 25 feet apart, certainly well out of touching distance. And suddenly Joe felt a pair of hands close around his throat and begin to strangle him drag him under the water. And initially he thought, because he had his back to the boys, that, you know, they were roughhousing. But as he came up out of the water and looked, and there they both were at the shallow end, a good 25 feet away. And he got everybody out of the pool immediately and said, "We are getting out of here. We are staying." Yeah.
1: Wow.
5: You know, so things took a decidedly dark and violent turn for a while.
1: When you first went to Fox Hollow Farm, tell me what you saw, what you felt, what you smelt, anything.
5: It's a beautiful house. We focused much of our attention, although we went throughout the whole place, we focused a lot of our attention on that swimming pool in the basement, because that was the reported hot spot. I swam in the pool. We recreated the conditions as they would have been as best we could. We played some of Herb's favorite music. His favorite song, we were told, was Blue Bayou by Linda Ronstadt. So I placed recorders all around the room, and I played Blue Bayou, and I was swimming in the pool. We heard a very loud growl. And I think most chilling of all, when we reviewed the recordings afterwards, after leaving Fox Hollow Farm, a man's voice can be clearly heard to say the name Laura. Now, there is no Laura associated with the case that I'm aware of, but it happens to be my wife's name. So that felt rather threatening to me.
1: Yeah, I would say, yeah. Laura wasn't traveling with you, was she? Was she with you?
5: No, she was way back in Colorado at the time.
1: Oh. Were there other instances? I mean, do people believe?
5: Oh, absolutely.
1: Herbert Baumeister, is his ghost walks the property?
5: He's been seen by at least several people. I was in the woods at one of the so Baumeister disposed of the remains of his victims at several sites in the woods behind the house. So under cover of the trees, he would crush them, he would burn them, set fire to them. The police found not just those bone fragments, but they found handcuffs and shotgun shells and things of that nature. And so I was at one of the burn sites, and was running a recorder, as I do. I record everything when I'm at a ostensibly haunted location. And it was only when I played my audio recorder back, I heard a similar man's voice say, "Get away from there." And it was a very intimidating, threatening voice, basically telling me to back off from one of these burn locations.
1: Any EVPs? Did you record any EVPs?
5: That was an EVP right there, the voice saying, "Get away from there." Yeah, nobody said it at the time. So that was pretty clear. Things really came to a head, though, on the final night before I was going to fly back to Colorado. I'd booked a hotel room So we left Fox Hollow at about 3 o'clock in the morning, sealed up the house, didn't want to wake the residents to say goodbye, so left them a nice thank you note, went to the Best Western or wherever it was, and I lay down and went to sleep, and 4 o'clock or thereabouts, my phone rings. I pick it up and it's Vicky Graves, and she said, "You know, Richard, we've really enjoyed having you here. You've been great house guests, but you are making a lot of noise down there in the pool, and Rob and I have to work tomorrow." And I said, "Vicky, I don't know how to tell you this, but I'm at the Best Western."
1: Oh dear Lord.
5: And so she had heard very heavy footsteps stomping around the pool as though somebody was quite agitated.
1: Why do they stay?
5: It's a beautiful house. It's absolutely lovely. When they go on vacation, they have a house sitter who's also a pet sitter that is not remotely bothered by any of this stuff, possibly because she's a female. But you know, Richard, one thing I really like about this case is such horrific things were done at Fox Hollow Farm. And absolutely, I could understand if the city of Westfield had bought it and had just, you know, gone scorched earth and destroyed it, and then hopefully put up a memorial. But I also like the idea that this family have claimed it back. They've had all these happy Christmases and 4th of Julys, you know, all these family events. The family has taken a place that was very, very dark, and slowly but surely they've been layering on the light, and they've been bringing the light back to this dark case. It feels like a kind of victory to me.
1: Interesting. That's an interesting perspective. Are they still finding remains even to this day?
5: You know, I talked with Rob today in advance of our discussion, and he said that he literally just found one. I believe it's a vertebrae that he is going to take into the FBI, which is what he does whenever one of them turns up. Every time there's a storm or rain, or sometimes just because, a new bone or bone fragment will turn up, and Rob will dutifully drive it to Indianapolis and he'll turn it in. And it's anticipated that that's not going to change anytime soon.
1: Mm. Did you ever worry that something might follow you home after you left the farm?
5: I was told that it did. There was a friend who professed to be a psychic medium, and she told me that I'd picked up an attachment, that a gentleman who had liked my appearance and my accent had followed me back from Fox Hollow Farm. And I don't know if that's the case or not. You know, I've worked with some very credible psychics over the years, and I've worked with some that had, shall we say, less of a success rate. But I invited whoever it may have been, "Hey, you know, if you're free of that place now, so please feel free to go on your way to wherever you would like." And there were no disturbances in my home, so I like to think that's what happened.
1: How many times did you visit the farm in total?
5: We're looking at four, and we would stay for multiple days. I wanted to visit it in multiple seasons as well. I was actually just back there last year. It was the most recent time. I'd asked Rob, "Hey, how are things?" And we walked around, and he said, "You know, things are a lot calmer. Things are a lot quieter here now. The paranormal activity has really died down." Except there was one instance. They did some filming of the TV series at Fox Hollow Farm. They shot on location. And the only time this has happened, there were some very strange light anomalies on cameras inside the garage, which triggered the motion sensors on the security cameras inside the garage. The garage is right next to one of those body disposal sites that Baumeister used.
1: Did you ever go in the pool?
5: I did. I swam in the pool. I feel like if you're gonna really investigate, you should go all in. I was very respectful as well. I don't like the idea that the possibility that victims may still in some way be there. And I'm not saying they are. I'm not saying they are not. But I wanted to get into the pool and at least experience that. And that is, of course, when I recorded that growl and the EVP that said the word Laura.
1: That's right. Right. Okay. Yeah. You were actually in the pool when that happened. Okay.
5: Absolutely.
1: Aside from the pool room, did you experience, I mean, what is the room in the house aside from the pool room that is associated with the most activity?
5: So the pool room for sure is probably the most obvious, and there is a den and a wet bar that is adjacent to it. I slept in there several times, but I was not disturbed. I was essentially kind of offering myself up as bait. So much of what's in the house is still the way it was when Baumeister owned it. Baumeister's bathtub, his bathroom are all original. The master bedroom has a pair of ensuite bathrooms, so there is a his and hers, you know. So those are all as they were in Herb's day. His office has a book. Herb was a Land Rover aficionado, and it has handwritten notes inside a Land Rover owner's manual on how to change out a transmission. So his fingerprint is still on that place, you know. Wow. And I think it always will be.
1: Any other reports of physical interactions, like touches, scratches, pushes, anything like that?
5: Absolutely. The pump room, which is essentially a dank closet that contains the machinery that runs the pool. I was touched in there personally, and I will never forget it, because my tricep, the underside of my bare arm, was caressed. And it was the kind of caress you would give someone who is very close to you, you know? I don't think I've been that creeped out in 30 years of investigating haunted places.
1: Wow. How did you manage to maintain the courage to stay? I mean, I would have been out there like a lightning bolt.
5: Well, when you call me on the fire department, I don't get to run. So if you call me in as a paranormal investigator, I extend the same rule to myself.
1: All right. We'll come back. We're approaching the top of the hour. Richard Estep is here, prolific author. And we're talking about the paranormal activity at one of America's most notorious murder scenes, Fox Hollow Farm, just outside of Indianapolis in Indiana. Back with more on Coast to Coast AM.

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9: I'm Dave Anthony, Fox News, a memorandum of understanding to end the conflict. And President Trump posted on Truth Social, let the oil flow, with the agreement reopening shipping in the Strait of Hormuz when it's signed. Fox's Trey Yinks reports from Tel Aviv.
10: A signing ceremony is set to take place on Friday in Geneva, Switzerland. Before the deal was signed, it was nearly derailed. The Israelis targeted Hezbollah with strikes in the Lebanese capital of Beirut. Iranian officials immediately vowed to respond with missile fire toward Israel. A diplomat with knowledge of the situation told Fox News that Qatari mediators stayed in Tehran conducting extensive negotiations coordinated with the United States. Vice President Vance described to Fox News what those final moments were like before the agreement was reached.
11: They assured us that they were not going to respond to the Israelis and they were going to sign this agreement.
9: The deal will extend the ceasefire 60 days, allowing for more nuclear negotiations with Iran, which the president says will not be allowed to build weapons. Oil prices falling on news of the agreement, down more than 5%. President Trump is in the air, flying to France, where he'll attend a G7 summit with other world leaders.
12: France has invited Saudi Arabia, the United Arab Emirates, and Qatar, all directly harmed by the Middle East conflict. Diplomats have told Reuters that one focus will be crisis management. President Trump has been frustrated by what he sees as a lack of European help with Iran.
9: Fox's Jonathan Savage. Before the president took off, it was fight night at the White House.
13: Welcome to UFC Freedom 250. Here is the President of the United States of America, Donald J.
9: On his 80th birthday, he watched fights from the UFC in a controversial octagon built on the White House lawn. Didn't until around one of them this morning. And also, they celebrated late into the night in the Carolinas. The Hurricanes shut out the Vegas Golden Knights to win the NHL Stanley Cup. 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
17: How did I lose weight? 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
18: You made it to mid-June. We are working our way through the summer. And it was hot over the weekend. Got a little bit of relief from the rain. We'll check in on that forecast here in a couple minutes and throughout the day. Good morning and happy Monday. Clayton Neville, Sybil Summers, Dan Wilson. We got Brad Barton rolling into the studio as we speak. He's going to update us on the weather on the fives. We'll also have Julie DeHarty with traffic. And then we got sports next hour with our sister station, The Ticket, reporting at 17 and 47 after. We also have some hard headlines at the top and bottom of each hour, and of course, a lot of those hard headlines surround the FIFA World Cup, and that's where we begin because the World Cup is officially underway here in the DFW.
19: It is indeed, and World Cup fans will see checkpoints, but the real security is elsewhere. Let's kick things off with Sean Allen.
20: Security preparations for the upcoming World Cup matches at AT&T Stadium in Arlington include multiple layers of protection, with security officials working behind the scenes to ensure safety. While security measures will be heavily focused on the stadium, concerns extend to surrounding areas where large groups of fans may gather. Residents and visitors are encouraged to remain vigilant and report any suspicious activity to law enforcement during the tournament. Officials are prepared to respond quickly to any issues that may arise to ensure a safe environment for fans and participants. Sean Allen, KLIF News.
18: 8 games left over at Dallas Stadium, AT&T wow. Stadium in Arlington, after the first was yesterday. Did you see the videos of the Japanese fans after the game?
19: No.
18: Oh, it's going viral on social media right now, yeah. And I'm sure that it's being hyped up more than it actually was, but the videos are that they were cleaning up after themselves.
19: Aww.
18: Yeah, there's pictures and videos of the Japanese fans with trash bags just picking up their stuff, putting it in there, and then going to the trash can.
19: That's right amazing. Afterwards.
18: Yeah, and people are like, why is that weird? Well, because nobody here does that.
19: Mm-mm.
18: At all. Not even at child sporting events. I mean, you know, I'm at a child sporting event and I spill popcorn. I'm like, eh, they'll get it.
19: I'm keeping someone employed.
18: Yeah,
19: that's
18: exactly.
19: What
18: yeah,
19: says.
18: Sure. That's what I'm thinking. Yeah. But anyway, apparently the Japanese are proper when mm-hmm. they go to sporting events.
19: Nice.
18: Yeah, they clean up after themselves. So that's good to know. And then the Netherlands, or was it Denmark or the Dutch, were there yesterday with
19: yeah.
18: that huge orange bus.
19: Nice.
18: Yeah, we'll get more on that coming up with WFAA a little bit later on this hour. But let's stick with FIFA. You know, there's a series of exhibits that spotlight the rich world of soccer and the vibrant culture of all of its fans. It's on display at the Arlington Museum of Art. We're trying to hit all the different things that are happening across the Metroplex. This is a cool one.
21: We have 4 exhibits kind of under one title called More Than a Match. So we're really trying to showcase the breadth of what the World Cup is and what soccer is as a community sport.
18: Kendall Kirk with the Arlington Museum of Art says More Than a Match includes art, memorabilia, and even a collection of soccer scarves. You know, I've learned that the double-decker bus is a big part of soccer, too.
19: Oh.
18: I saw that big Dutch bus outside of Bucky's over the weekend, too. In videos, I wasn't there. But yeah, double-decker bus unloading at Bucky's. And now there's more Bucky videos from Europeans than I could ever have hoped for. My social media feed is being flooded with Europeans at Bucky's.
19: Okay, good.
18: And not just Europeans, but soccer fans from all over the world.
19: Globally.
18: They are fascinated by our gas stations. 5:06 at DFW's Morning News. Let's take a break. We got more news on the other side of traffic and weather. Here's Julie DeHardy on the fives.
2: We do have a little bit of road work in the Weatherford area. Westbound I-20 at Lakeshore, where only one lane gets by, but there's no big delays so far this morning. Right now, if you're trying to travel on 183 as you come off the North Loop all the way to 360, that'll take you about 15 minutes. If you're on 635 LBJ moving east or westbound between I-35 and 75, that's going to be about a 7 to 10 minute drive. With Cliff Right Now traffic on the fives, I'm Julie DeHardy.
18: Let's take a peek at that Monday forecast. Partly cloudy today, a slight chance of isolated showers and storms this afternoon, a high near 83. Winds northeast 5 to 10 miles per hour. Tonight, partly cloudy, a low near 70. Tomorrow, sunny, warm, humid, a high near 90 with a low near 74 degrees. Wednesday's high is 93, but it's going to feel like 103 that day. The heat is coming back midweek. And then Thursday, partly cloudy, breezy, hot and humid with a high near 96. The heat index Thursday is 106. It'll cool off Friday, mostly cloudy, isolated showers possible with a high near 89 degrees. You're waking up this morning in Dallas in the mid-70s. It's 76 degrees in Big D and it's 75 in Cowtown. KLIF News Now is 5:08. That's the time, and we've got more headlines.
19: Well, Frisco has a new mayor following a runoff election on Friday. Mark Hill defeated Rod Villhauer for more than 58% of the vote to become the city's first new mayor in 9 years. Following the win, Hill said, quote, "I'll be a positive ambassador for the city." He went on to say he would attract smart, disciplined development in order to keep taxes low and generate more revenue for Frisco. He'll officially take office July 7th.
18: Man, Jeff Chaney had been there a long time,
19: too. I didn't realize that.
18: He came in right after I started at KLIF and WBAP.
19: Mm-hmm.
18: And man, I didn't realize it had been almost 10 years that he has been there.
19: Yeah.
18: All right, well, passing the baton, I guess.
19: Yeah.
18: Passing the torch. The driver of a pickup truck is dead after it collided with a DART train in northeast Dallas yesterday evening. Dallas Fire Rescue called to the scene just after 6 o'clock along DART's Blue Line. It's near the intersection of Adelia Road and Royal Lane. Upon arriving at that scene, crews found the driver of the truck dead. Two passengers on the train were taken to a local hospital, non-life-threatening injuries. DART police still investigating what exactly happened.
19: And we now know more about the suspected shooter in a deadly mass shooting in Midland on Friday. WFAA's Chris Sadeghi with the update.
3: Police say 45-year-old Victor Villarreal started shooting at police and bystanders on Friday morning before barricading himself inside an abandoned veterinary clinic. Villarreal was found dead inside after an hours-long standoff. A 65-year-old man was killed in the shooting and 10 other people were hurt. Investigators have not determined the motive behind the shooting, but say the suspect was involved in a chase with officers earlier this week.
18: Chris Sonnegy, WFAA, thanks. 5:10 at DFW's Morning News. Those are your top stories as we get the day going, but there is plenty more to cover. The FIFA World Cup is in our backyard. Woo-hoo! There's a lot on that front to talk about, plus a big weekend at the movies. Steven Spielberg back in the driver's seat. We'll talk about that. We'll go to the box office with Fox News Radio. The Carolina Hurricanes are Stanley Cup champions. We've got some audio surrounding that. And how about that UFC fight on the White House lawn over the weekend? We'll take you up there. It was a nasty storm, but they got it in. We'll talk about all of that and more trending on the way at 570 KLIF.
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5: A Better Life with Dr. Sanjay Gupta.
6: Slowly but surely, AI is seeping its way into every corner of our lives. One area perhaps I didn't expect is diet advice. A new study out of Turkey found that chatbots are recommending to teen boys and girls that they restrict their daily calories to dangerously low levels and eat a balance of nutrients that are kind of out of whack. Remember, teenagers are growing, one pediatrician told us. If they aren't getting enough nutrition, it can really stunt their growth on a number of levels. And in extreme cases, it can lead to significant health consequences. Large language models, LLMs, they are designed to agree with you. So if you're looking to lose weight, they're going to push you pretty hard in that direction. They also sometimes don't know how to tell the difference between good information and bad information. And you know who does? Your doctor. I'm Dr. Sanjay Gupta, helping you live a better life.
8: 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He's got socks. Give him a gift that really rocks. Treat your dad to a $5,000 basement barbecue or backyard upgrade. Pop gets to pick. 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
2: Good morning. All the roadworks come up. It looks like we've got a couple of little small issues. First of all, if you're traveling south on 75, there's an accident partially blocking the connector ramp to westbound 635. The right side of it's what's going to be blocked, and it's not causing a big backup, just kind of tapping the brakes as you pass by. There is an accident reported in Denton if you're trying to travel north on I-35E right before you merge with 35W right around Bonnie Bray, but I'm not seeing any backup. Just be careful. With Cliff right now, traffic on the fives, I'm Julie DeHorty.
19: Taking a look at your 570 KLIF forecast. Today, partly cloudy, a slight chance of isolated showers and storms this afternoon. High today, only 83. Then tonight, partly cloudy, lows near 70. Tomorrow, mostly sunny, warm, humid, and a high of 90. Then on Wednesday, mostly sunny, breezy, another warm, humid day with highs near 93. Right now, you're waking up to 74 in Dallas, 73 in Fort Worth.
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11: And we're hitting trending topics at DFW's Morning News. Happy Monday. It's the 15th of June. Clayton Neville, Sybil Summers, Dan Wilson. Brad Barton's going to be back here in just a few minutes. He'll have your forecast. We'll also have Julie DeHorty back on the five sports coming up next hour, 17 and 47 after. Did you have a good weekend, Sybil Summers? Did you watch some football?
19: I did not watch any football, but I had an amazing weekend.
11: Oh, no. No football. No, did you go football. Play some football?
19: No.
11: You didn't see any live football?
19: I didn't. Did you?
11: Didn't drink to football? Nothing
19: no.
11: like that?
19: Mm-mm.
11: But yeah, we had football on in the background.
19: Nice.
11: We watched the USA game on Friday night. That was exciting.
19: Yeah.
11: My daughter went to the Fan Fest at Fair Park. That was fun.
19: Oh, cool.
11: For her.
19: Yeah.
11: She said it was a great time.
19: Good.
11: Did you hear that Dallas Mayor Eric Johnson got booed at the Fan Fest?
19: Oh, no.
11: I'll have to see if I can find that audio.
19: That doesn't surprise me.
11: No, no. And I just bring that up because we've been trying to get him back on the airwaves now for months.
19: Yeah.
11: And he's denying us and everybody else. So
9: Apparently, he's not sitting well with some people.
19: What was he doing there? Just like glad handing?
9: Yeah, it was just like an announcement. You know, here's the mayor or something. And he got booed.
19: Okay. Well.
9: So, yeah. A lot of people on edge right now, huh?
19: Yeah.
9: They're telling you like it is. Plus, I think that the soccer, you know, with all the soccer people coming here, we are on the nation, not only the nation, but the world's forefront, right? Mm-hmm. Everybody's seeing what's going on here in Dallas. I watched a lot of the like national coverage and a lot of the global coverage, and DFW is right there in the thick of it. I mean, it's being talked about a lot.
19: Yeah.
9: Just like we thought it would be.
19: Right. I was listening to a national news broadcast on my way in, mm-hmm. and that was one of their top stories was the men's national team, or I'm sorry, the Netherlands and Japan, which was here.
9: And that one was here, and that was our first game.
19: Yeah. So I was like, huh, out of all the games they could have mentioned, that's the one.
9: Well, and that's the thing is we'll consistently be mentioned because there's 9 games, the last being the semifinal.
19: Yay.
9: All the way toward the end of this thing. So anyway, it's underway here in DFW. That's trending, and we'll talk much more about it as the day goes along. But let's find out what's trending from a national perspective.
19: And for that, we will go to Fox's CJ Papa, who has today's Daily Snapshot.
3: It's June 15th, and this is your Fox Daily Snapshot. Today is Lobster Day. Time to celebrate the creepy crustacean and the fishermen who bring the delicious delight to your table. In 1215, the Magna Carta, agreed to by King John of England, a legal document that served as the foundation for American democracy and individual rights. The Obama White House celebrated its 800th anniversary in 2015. Also on this day in 1851, Jacob Ussel, a Baltimore dairyman, sets up the first ice cream factory. He's considered the father of the wholesale ice cream industry. The first fully documented human blood transfusion is performed by a French physician in 1667 when a small amount of sheep blood is transfused into a 15-year-old boy who survives the procedure. American teenager Chris Everett wins the first of a record 7 French Open singles titles in 1974. I'm CJ Papa. That's your Fox Daily Snapshot.
9: All right, CJ Papa getting us ready for the day ahead. What do you say? Something about ice cream.
19: Yeah, something about the first sale of ice cream or something.
9: Yeah, the first dairy sale.
19: Yeah.
9: Reminded me of, like, you know, the men and women of Oklahoma and Texas in the early 1930s milking the cows on the farm and then selling it off. Is that how it worked? Like the milkman comes straight for the farm or what?
19: Yeah, that's a good question. I don't know. I remember always seeing in sitcoms where the milkman would like deliver a little 6-pack of milk on the back porch. Which who drinks
9: pack.
19: That
9: Ooh,
19: much
9: the
19: milk?
9: 6-pack of milk.
19: You know what I'm talking about? Like the little milk basket.
9: Makes the body good.
19: Yeah. But how did they, did he come straight from the farm? I would imagine so.
9: Could have.
19: And it was probably still warm.
9: Yeah, maybe. Ew, does it come out warm?
19: Well, it has to. It's body temperature, right?
9: Oh, God, yeah.
19: It's like
9: a glass of warm milk straight from the udders.
19: Mm-hmm.
9: Okay. Mm-hmm. If you like it that way, I guess.
19: That's how babies get it.
9: Well, that's true. Yeah. I never thought of it warm, though. I just thought of it as, like,
19: I know.
9: Room temp.
19: We always figure it was
9: cows
19: just
9: are outside, huh?
19: Yeah.
9: Okay. 520 at DFW's Morning News. Weird. President Trump hosted the UFC Freedom 250 event at the White House last night. Some say that that was weird because it was smack dab on the front of the White House lawn. The match card featured 7 total fights, including the main event between Justin Gaethje and Ilia Topuria. Did I say that wrong? Yeah, probably, because I didn't even finish it. I didn't know how to say that. Ilia Topuria. The winner of the fight won technical knockout in the 4th round. Here's how it sounded on TV. Sound courtesy of Paramount and the UFC, this marks the first professional live sporting event at the White House in history. The president sat ringside for the entire event. I mean, he's a ringside guy, right?
19: Yeah.
9: I mean, he's done that before. He loves that. That's his thing. It was his 80th birthday.
19: Mm-hmm.
9: I guess, why not? Plus, he likes making history, too.
19: Yeah.
9: I mean, that's kind of the whole deal. First time it's ever been done.
19: Right.
9: Enough said.
19: Definitely.
9: So, happy 80th to President Trump.
19: Mm-hmm.
9: What else do we have trending?
19: Well, Steven Spielberg is back in the driver's seat, this time heading to the stars. Carmen Roberts has numbers from this weekend's box office.
10: Spielberg is back on top. His sci-fi adventure, Disclosure Day, opened at number 1 this weekend, pulling in $44 million domestically. It stars Emily Blunt and Josh O'Connor as unlikely partners out to expose a government UFO cover-up.
12: This semi-9-year cover-up of the truth has to end.
10: Steven Spielberg is Hollywood's all-time box office king, behind classics like E.T. and Raiders of the Lost Ark. And Disclosure Day marks his best opening ever for an original film. And the horror hit Obsession held strong in second place with $19 million in its fifth weekend. Carmen Roberts, Fox News.
19: So Scary Movie slid to third place with $14.5 million. And then another horror movie, Backrooms, scared up $12 million for fourth place, while Masters of the Universe dropped to fifth with $8.6 million.
11: All right, Scary Movie's doing pretty good.
19: I can't believe that.
11: What is it, number six?
19: I mean, I feel like, yeah, like number 19.
11: I can't remember if it was six or nine. I think it's six.
19: It's,
11: I don't know.
19: Way deep in there, yeah, in the sequels.
11: It is indeed. Marlon Wayans, Damon Wayans, all those guys are in it. Yeah, and Anna Faris, Carmen Electra, they all came back for this one. I guess I'll have to go see it.
19: Yeah.
11: Or maybe I'll see it when it comes out. I just liked that series for the first like two or three,
19: right,
11: when it originally came out, then I kind of lost track.
19: I'll watch it on streaming.
11: Yeah, I guess that's what I'll do. Yeah. 5:23 at DFW's Morning News. The Carolina Hurricanes are Stanley Cup champions. Fox's Tim McMaster explains how one key coaching decision could have turned around the series for Carolina.
12: When Carolina trailed Las Vegas 4-0 in Game 3 of the Stanley Cup Finals, Coach Rod Brind'Amour changed goalies, and while they lost that game in overtime, the series was never the same. Courtesy ESPN, Carolina down Las Vegas 3-0 on Sunday in Game 6 to win it. That backup goalie, Brandon Bussey, stopped all 22 shots he faced. 37-year-old Jordan Staal, the longest-tenured Canes player, is the oldest winner of the Conn Smythe Award as playoff MVP. Brind'Amour becomes the fourth person in NHL history to win the Stanley Cup as a captain on the ice and as a head coach for the same franchise. I'm Tim McMaster, Fox News.
11: Tim McMaster, appreciate the report. Carolina Hurricanes, I like seeing it when somewhat new franchises, you know, get wins and they really start to establish themselves. Plus, I like that fan base over in the Carolinas, too.
19: Yeah.
11: Good for them.
19: New York Knicks won the NBA Finals.
11: Yes, yes. Oh, man.
19: Jalen Brunson.
11: Yeah. I watched most of that.
19: Good. Well, that was exciting for him. You know, just him being a former Dallas Mav, I was a little excited for him.
11: I had forgotten that his dad was on the coaching staff at New York.
19: Oh, I didn't even know that.
11: Yeah, they won together, and the mom was in the stands crying
19: because
11: her son, and yeah, he's an assistant, I think. I don't know what the exact role is, but yeah.
19: Yeah.
11: He's on the bench.
19: It's like Deuce Vaughn and Chris Vaughn with the Cowboys.
11: Yeah, same kind of deal there.
19: Cute.
11: Yeah, except he just went and won an NBA Finals and made history for the New York Knicks.
19: Good for them.
11: That was pretty cool. All right, this last one is up from the Northeast as well, and this is the most Northeast story I've ever heard in my life.
19: A 14-year-old suspect is under arrest, accused in an armed robbery at a kid's lemonade stand in South Boston last week.
11: See?
19: Ted Lindner has more.
13: Two masked suspects, believed to be 14 and 11 years old, reportedly fled the scene with a pink box stuffed with around $50 after flashing a gun. The lemonade stand was being run by an 11-year-old girl and her 12-year-old brother. Police say the teen suspect was arrested Friday after police released surveillance video and photos of the two armed robbers. The lemonade stand reopened the following day. Ted Lindner, Fox News.
19: The second suspect still at large. But yeah, that is a very Northeast story.
11: Yeah, what about a picture like Matt Damon and Ben Affleck knocking over the stand?
19: Yeah.
11: Or maybe they're saving the day. I can't decide. Maybe Leonardo DiCaprio knocks it over.
19: Okay.
11: With Robert De Niro next to him.
19: Mm-hmm.
11: Yeah, and then Ben Affleck and Matt Damon come in and save the day.
19: There you go.
11: I think that's what it is. Yeah. And then Larry Bird comes in there for some reason at the end, just wearing a Celtics jersey.
19: Yes.
11: Yeah, it's because it's South Boston.
19: Need that.
11: All right, 5:26 at DFW's Morning News. Oh, what about Marky Mark? Mark Wahlberg has got to be in there somewhere.
19: Oh, yeah. Him and Donnie maybe were
11: they're
19: the ones
11: both in the mix, too.
19: Who stole, yeah.
11: They started the whole thing.
19: Mm-hmm.
11: Yeah. They initiated the thing and then ran off.
19: Yeah.
11: All right, 5:26. We're headed for 5:30. We're going to ramp up the show and get you into the excitement for FIFA here in DFW because it is out there. We've got that and more on the way. Let's check traffic. Here's Julie DeHarty on the fives.
2: We do have a little problem for you if you're trying to travel north on I-35. It looks like it's going to be right around North Texas in the Bonnie Bray area. Lots of flashing lights there on the right side of the roadway, so move to the left. And it's just slow as you pass by. Southbound 75, you're ramped to westbound 635. It's partially blocked on the right side, so that's going to hold you up for a minute or so. And then we do have an accident for you westbound I-20, right as the 287 ramp merges in. They're on the right side of the roadway, and traffic's backed up just a couple minutes. With Cliff Right Now Traffic on the Fives, I'm Julie DeHarty.
19: Checking out your 570 KLIF forecast. Today, partly cloudy, a slight chance of isolated showers and storms this afternoon with highs near 83. Tonight, partly cloudy, lows pretty comfortable around 70. Then tomorrow, mostly sunny, warm, humid, highs reaching 90. And on Wednesday, another sunny, warm, humid, and breezy day. Highs around 93. It'll feel more like 103 with the heat index and winds reaching up to 30 miles per hour. Right now, you're waking up to 74 in Dallas, 73 in Fort Worth.
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6: Slowly but surely, AI is seeping its way into every corner of our lives. One area perhaps I didn't expect is diet advice. A new study out of Turkey found that chatbots are recommending to teen boys and girls that they restrict their daily calories to dangerously low levels and eat a balance of nutrients that are kind of out of whack. Remember, teenagers are growing, one pediatrician told us. If they aren't getting enough nutrition,

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5: Hope you stretched out your news legs because we've got a lot for you over the next 3.5 hours. It is a busy Monday. Thanks for waking up with us. It is the 15th of June, and let's officially kick off DFW's morning news on a Monday morning.
6: Turn it.

0: right here on DFW's Morning News. Hope that woke you up. If not, just lay there and we'll continue to wake you up with some news and information from across the Metroplex. Sybil, the FIFA World Cup is upon us officially. Let's get back to it.
1: Yes, the first game in Arlington was yesterday. The bars were packed. And then Friday, of course, for the men's USA game. Our media partners at WFAA were in the midst of all the excitement.
2: A colorful start to the World Cup.
3: Hello, hello. Konnichiwa.
2: Here in Dallas.
4: I'm getting both teams.
5: This one's Japan. Both
2: if teams. You weren't seeing Samurai Blue.
5: Now that we're going in with the Netherlands.
2: You certainly saw orange. Lots of orange.
6: That ball and let's go!
2: The Dutch know how to make an entrance.
7: Yeah!
2: The Dutch double-decker lived up to the hype. The Orange Legion behind them.
8: If you ain't Dutch, you ain't much. It's all about Holland.
2: Thousands made their way into Dallas Stadium to watch the Netherlands and Japan in a Group F matchup.
9: I've seen videos, but I didn't think that many people would travel that far.
2: Ted Iwata didn't have to come that far from Plano.
10: We are Japanese, okay. But we are living here.
2: They joined the thousands here at FanFest at Fair Park.
10: We finally got the score. And then one boy is one. It's, you know, really exciting.
2: They rode the roller coaster that comes with every goal, including this one during our interview. The Dutch took a one-goal lead.
10: That's Uto. Yeah. No choice.
2: Sport does bring people together, no matter the country. Sunday ended in a tie.
11: It's electrifying. The vibe, the energy is just enormous. There's nothing like soccer. Football is life.
2: And we'll keep living this for the next month. Just switch out the colors. The hype will be all the same.

0: 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I'm Jobin Puniker.
1: All right, Jobin Puniker with our media partner, WFAA-TV. That was an exciting and fun report. Appreciate
2: I know.
1: That.
2: You can get excited just hearing everybody else's excitement.
1: You really can, too.
2: Feeds you.
1: And now I have a new life goal, and that is to ride on a double-decker bus.
2: Yeah.
1: On the second story.
2: That would be fun.
1: I want to.
2: Wait, I think I have done that.
1: Have
2: now
1: you
2: that
1: done
2: I think
1: that
2: about,
1: yeah, in a different
2: I think,
1: country?
2: I think I did it in England.
1: Okay.
2: Yeah. But I want to do the Hollywood one where it's like the TMZ bus tour and you go see celebrity houses.
1: Yeah, that would count.
2: Yeah.
1: Yeah. I don't know where the closest double-decker bus is. Like, can you get double-decker bus tours of downtown Dallas or of Cowtown or something?
2: That's a good question. You'd think we would know that.
1: I'm sure there's at least one, though.
2: But yeah,
1: I mean, it's not
2: a
1: thing, for sure.
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1: But it is a thing in some places, like those ducky boats. Like in New Orleans, I see a lot of those, and we don't have any of those here. But yeah. All right, 5:35 at DFW's Morning News. The World Cup is here. There'll be lots of fun stuff to talk about, some random things to discuss, I'm sure, over the next 5 weeks, because we've got 8 more games here in the Metroplex to talk about. Coming up after 5:40, though, we've got politics to discuss. A peace deal in the Middle East, according to President Trump. We'll check in with John Stolness of Westwood One up in D.C. in 5 minutes. Right now, let's check traffic. Here's Julie DeHardy on the roads.
3: We do have a problem in Denton on I-35 northbound right around Bonnie Bray. They've got the right lane blocked and then the left lane blocked, so you're kind of zigzagging through. Give yourself an extra minute or so. And then southbound 75, the exit ramp to westbound 635, partially blocked with a stalled truck. We've got help on the scene, and it's slow as you pass by, so maybe an extra minute. And then 20 westbound at Bowman Springs, right as the ramp is merging in from 287. The right lane is blocked with a wreck, and that's an extra minute or so. With Cliff right now, traffic on the fives, I'm Julie DeHardy.
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6: Still some scattered showers and storms around today, but most of this week should be rain-free with some heat and humidity through midweek and then a new chance of rain as we get closer to the weekend. Today, partly cloudy with a mild 83-degree high this afternoon. That feels pretty good. Winds out of the northeast, 5 to 10 miles per hour. One day on the good side of the cold front. Partly cloudy and 70 overnight. Tomorrow, we start a new warming trend. Mostly sunny, warm and humid tomorrow with a high of 90, low 74. Winds back to the southeast, 5 to 10. Wednesday, mostly sunny, breezy, and 93 degrees. Heat stress index is going to be like 103. On Thursday, partly cloudy, breezy, hot and humid with a high of 96. Friday, mostly cloudy, a new chance of isolated showers and storms anytime on Friday with a high back in the 80s. I'm meteorologist Brad Barton.
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16: A better life with Dr. Sanjay Gupta.
17: Eating a healthy diet is not only good for you physically, it can also keep your brain sharp as you age. According to a new study out of China, people who most closely followed the MIND diet slowed aging in key structures inside their brains by more than 2 years. The MIND diet is a combination of the Mediterranean diet, which we talk a lot about, and the DASH diet, which stands for Dietary Approaches to Stop Hypertension. All three of these diets are similar, but the MIND diet puts more of an emphasis on berries, beans, leafy green vegetables, fish, poultry, whole grains, olive oil, and nuts. You're not going to eat foods with a lot of saturated fat. We're talking cheese, butter, red meat, or anything fried. You really don't have to eat like this 100% of the time. That's the key. Just do the best that you can. I'm Dr. Sanjay Gupta, helping you live a better life.
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1: 541 at DFW's Morning News. Clayton and Sybil making our way to 6 o'clock. We'll have top of the hour headlines at that time with the help of Fox News Radio. We'll also check in with the KLIF WBAP News Team. Our first sportscast of the morning is coming up in just over half an hour. We've got you covered at 17 and 47 after each hour, just after 6 o'clock. Right now, though, Sybil Summers, we've got to dig a little bit deeper into politics. Peeling the curtain back on war. We've been doing it for several months now, and John Stolness is the guy that we typically rely on, Sybil. After weeks of promises that a peace deal was close, the White House, Iranian leaders, and Pakistani intermediaries have now confirmed a peace deal has been reached that would end military action.
2: And Westwood One's John Stolness brings us more from Washington.
20: The president announced the deal had been completed on social media first. The Iranians confirmed through their National Security Council that they had finalized a memorandum of understanding with the U.S. The deal would reopen the Strait of Hormuz, as Trump noted in his social media post, in which he wrote, quote, "Ships of the world, start your engines. Let the oil flow." Vice President J.D. Vance on Fox News said the deal does two main things.
21: The immediate opening of the Straits of Hormuz and, of course, the lifting of the naval blockade that we've had on Iran along with it. The number two thing that it means is that Iran will never have a nuclear weapon, and not just pursue a nuclear weapon, but procure or try to buy a nuclear weapon as well.
20: He touted the deal as a success for America and the Middle East.
21: If the Iranians comply with his deal, it is going to fundamentally transform the Middle East for the next 50 years. It's going to end the war. It's going to make the Middle East more investable. It's going to mean a lot of prosperity, lower energy prices for the American people.
20: Both sides will meet in Geneva on Friday to sign the agreement. It's unclear who in the Trump administration will attend. On ABC's This Week, former President Barack Obama was doubtful this agreement will surpass the one his administration reached with Iran over their nuclear program.
22: Any agreement that arises is going to be significantly different or a significant improvement from the deal that we had in the first place and had worked for a long stretch of time.
20: Democratic Senator Jack Reed on Fox News Sunday, critical of the price being paid to reopen the Strait of Hormuz.
23: Reuters is reporting that part of the deal is $24 billion in sanctions relief to the Iranians. So this is not a we win and you do what we say. This is how can we open up the straits? What will it cost us?
20: Iran's Supreme National Security Council said the agreement also called for an end to Israeli strikes in Lebanon. Over the weekend, Trump urged Israeli Prime Minister Benjamin Netanyahu not to launch offensive measures in order to avoid scuttling the deal. It's believed talks over Iran's nuclear program will dominate negotiations during a 60-day ceasefire, as well as whether to lift sanctions against the Iranian regime. John Stolness, Washington.
1: John Stolness reporting from D.C. Appreciate the work as always. We'll keep you updated on what's happening with the war and the potential peace deal with Fox News Radio at the top and bottom of the hour. Coming up, though, in 5 minutes, we'll tell you what's happening this week in the news. We'll have our week ahead segment and then a skydiving crash in Missouri. Terrible. 12 people on board, all killed. We've got the details and some audio of the reaction coming up. Right now, let's check traffic on the roadways. Here's Julie DeHardy on the fives.
0: We do have the accident in Denton to watch out for. Northbound 35 at Bonnie Bray, only one lane gets through, so it's a couple-minute backup. Also, if you're traveling 183, right there on the eastbound side, as you're coming off of 820 and trying to move past Bedford Euless Road, we have an accident reported, and those ramps are stacked up for about 2 minutes. And then westbound I-20 at Bowman Springs, the right side of the roadway is blocked, and that'll hold you up for a couple of minutes with this accident in the area. With Cliff Right Now traffic on the fives, I'm Julie DeHardy.
3: Well, after another rainy weekend, we're in for some fairly quiet weather through most of this week. We will have a humid warming trend for the next several days, heat and humidity, and then a new chance of scattered showers and storms toward Father's Day weekend. Today, partly cloudy, a slight chance of isolated showers and storms through this afternoon anyway. High today, 83, which feels pretty good. Winds out of the northeast, 5 to 10 miles an hour. Partly cloudy and 70 overnight. Tomorrow, mostly sunny, warm and humid. Tomorrow's high around 90, low 74. Wednesday, mostly sunny, breezy and muggy with a high of 93. It'll feel like 103 in the shade, and winds pick up out of the south, 15 to 30 and gusty. Thursday, partly cloudy, breezy, hot and humid with a high near 96, and then mostly cloudy with a new chance of isolated showers and storms anytime on Friday. I'm meteorologist Brad Barton.
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16: A better life with Dr. Sanjay Gupta.
17: Did you know that almost half the vegetables and more than three quarters of the fruit that we eat in this country come from just one state, California? Yeah, it's true. And according to a new report by the Environmental Working Group, a health advocacy organization, a lot of this produce is tainted with PFAS, which are sometimes referred to as forever chemicals. Why? Well, the EPA says pesticides keep America's food supply safe, abundant, and affordable. And of course, these chemicals are used in every state, not just California. Now, if you are worried, though, about how much you're consuming, the best thing to do is to buy organic produce, if and when you can. Organic or not, you should rinse all fruits and vegetables under running water. Don't use any soap. And as one epidemiologist told us, use a brush on sturdier items like carrots, potatoes, and cucumbers. I'm Dr. Sanjay Gupta, helping you live a better life.

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1: That is what's important to me.
2: We've got the news that matters right here. Clayton and Sybil with Dan Wilson. We've got you till 9 o'clock this morning. Brad Barton coming up in 5 minutes. Right after Julie DeHarty's traffic on the fives, he'll have your Monday forecast. You made it to the 15th of June. We are cruising through the summer, and we are in the throes of the FIFA World Cup. We've got more on that, including in 20 minutes from right now, Sybil. We're going to take a closer look at how the Japanese cleaned up Dallas Stadium yesterday. FIFA did a great little piece with some interviews on the Japanese fans, literally cleaning up after themselves at the stadium.
3: Incredible.
2: Pretty neat. We'll have that a little bit after 6:15 this morning. Right now, though, let's preview the news week that lies ahead.
3: Well, world leaders are gathering in France for a meeting, and the Federal Reserve makes its first interest rates decision with a new chairman. Fox's Tom Graham has a preview.
4: The week ahead.
5: Monday, the G7 summit kicks off in France. President Trump is expected to attend. It's also what many call the Oscars of the food world, the 2026 James Beard Restaurant and Chef Awards. Tuesday, Vice President J.D. Vance releasing his new book, Communion, Finding My Way Back to Faith. There's also a nomination hearing for Hale Duncan to be Deputy Director of the Office of Management and Budget. And new Fed Chair Kevin Warsh holds his first policy meeting. Wednesday, many wondering what the Fed Chair will do. Will he raise interest rates following a high inflation report last week? It's also sentencing day for Gilgo Beach killer Rex Huerman. Thursday, the official grand opening for the Obama Presidential Library in Chicago, although it won't open to the public until the following day. Friday, the U.S. men's soccer team plays their second group stage game in the FIFA World Cup on Fox, taking on Australia in Seattle. And the widely anticipated movie, Toy Story 5, hits theaters. And that's a look at your week ahead. I'm Tom Graham, Fox News.
2: All right, Tom, thanks. I found out that Toy Story 5 is like the toys versus technology.
3: Ooh.
2: Like the iPads and the phone games and stuff like that.
3: Okay, I like that.
2: I also heard that Woody was bald.
3: Oh, wow.
2: Or balding. He's kind of got the Mr. Wilson ring going, I hear.
3: Poor Woody.
2: He takes the cowboy hat off.
3: Uh-oh.
2: Yeah. So Taylor Swift about to make more money, huh?
3: Oh,
2: Toy Story 5 comes out. She's got that lead song.
3: Yeah.
2: All right.
3: Is she worth more than Travis Kelce?
2: I would think so.
3: I think so, too.
2: Absolutely. He just plays football.
3: Yeah, that's true. But he's got multiple rings.
2: Well, that's true. Yeah, he's won a lot of Super Bowls.
3: But,
2: Who's got more commercials, though? Probably her.
3: Yeah, I would think so.
2: Plus, she's got a more, like, a longer tenure.
3: Mm-hmm.
2: Her career has gone, like, 2 decades now at this point.
3: Yeah.
2: He'll retire soon, and then he'll just be Taylor's husband.
3: Yeah, and podcaster.
2: Well, that's true. His podcast. You know what? The podcasting side of it might make him a lot of money.
3: Mm-hmm.
2: I don't know how many sponsors they have. Probably a lot. He and his brother.
3: Yeah.
2: Two of them combined are doing well.
3: Yes, indeed.
2: Good for the Swifts. 553 at DFW's Morning News. Isn't that what they're called? Oh, they're not married yet. Okay, but they will be, soon to be the Swifts. All right, the Missouri State Highway Patrol, Sybil, says all 12 people on board a skydiving plane that crashed in Butler, Missouri over the weekend are now presumed dead. Really sad story.
3: 11 passengers and one pilot said to have been killed in that crash after the private skydiving plane that was operated by Skydive Kansas City crashed just after takeoff from Butler Memorial Airport in Missouri.
6: The plane took off and then at that point it went down. We're not sure exactly anything beyond that.
2: That's Bates County, Missouri Sheriff Chad Anderson.
6: The investigation is going to be handled by the NTSB and the FAA.
3: The plane took off around 11:30 Sunday morning and went down near Business Interstate 49, which is about 60, 65 miles south of Kansas City. The sheriff said the plane was a single-engine turboprop configured for skydiving.
6: We want to be very clear, this is not a commercial airliner that has crashed. It's a local airplane that took off from our local airport. It's been here. It's not something that travels. It's not a commercial airline, and that's important to know. So.
2: Now, witnesses say the plane struggled to get off the ground. It then made a sharp left turn and crashed into a field near the airport, landing nose first and then catching fire.
3: So the exact cause of the crash is still under investigation.
2: But 12 people killed in this in a skydiving incident.
3: Terrible.
2: Well, not really skydiving. I mean, they didn't get up high enough to skydive, but that's what they were going up to do.
3: Right.
2: So it was obviously a complication with the aircraft, it seems.
3: Mm-hmm.
2: Or maybe it was a pilot error or what, but Apparently, yeah. Witnesses say that the ascension was the issue. They couldn't quite get up in the air and then straight to the ground on the nose. So, exploded. 5:55 at DFW's Morning News. That investigation is underway. And in fact, we're going to have more on that investigation in just about 3 minutes with the help of Fox News Radio. We'll do that at the top of the hour at 6. Right now, let's get some traffic with Julie DeHarty on the fives.
4: We do have a wreck if you're traveling through Denton this morning, north on I-35 Bonnie Bray, and we do have emergency crews on the scene. So one single file line gets through, and traffic's backed up about a couple of minutes, not too bad. 183 eastbound at Bedford Euless Road, we have an accident reported. That's going to back you up for a couple of minutes as you're coming off the east and the north loop. And then 20 westbound at Bowman Springs, the right lane's blocked. It's backing up your 287 ramp. That's going to take you an extra 5 to 10 minutes. With Cliff right now, traffic on the fives, I'm Julie DeHarty.
7: Still some scattered showers and storms around today, but most of this week should be rain-free with some heat and humidity through midweek and then a new chance of rain as we get closer to the weekend. Today, partly cloudy with a mild 83-degree high this afternoon. That feels pretty good. Winds out of the northeast, 5 to 10 miles per hour. One day on the good side of the cold front. Partly cloudy and 70 overnight. Tomorrow, we start a new warming trend. Mostly sunny, warm and humid tomorrow with a high of 90, low 74. Winds back to the southeast, 5 to 10. Wednesday, mostly sunny, breezy, and 93 degrees. Heat stress index is going to be like 103. On Thursday, partly cloudy, breezy, hot and humid with a high of 96. Friday, mostly cloudy, a new chance of isolated showers and storms anytime on Friday with a high back in the 80s. I'm meteorologist Brad Barton.
8: Currently 74 in Dallas, 73 in Fort Worth.
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12: There's going to be a re-examination, reconfiguration of NATO and future alliances. Every Middle Eastern country will be happy. 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I even think probably deep down China and Russia will be happy. 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They'll be safer. The continental United States will not be within range and they won't have nuclear weapons to hit our country. Now, will Trump ever get credit for all the lives that we'll never be able to calculate he saved? 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
17: Let the oil flow.
15: I'm Dave Anthony, Fox News. That's what President Trump posted on Truth Social after working on a deal with Iran that'll reopen shipping through the Strait of Hormuz, dropping oil prices down more than 5% this morning. Vice President Vance tells Fox,
17: "We are now at a place here where we can say with confidence they're not going to get a nuclear weapon."
15: The vice president plans to be in Geneva Friday to sign the agreement with Iran, but Fox's Trey Inks reports from Tel Aviv it's not the final deal.
18: This is just the beginning. There is going to be a 60-day window. I spoke with a diplomat familiar with the situation who indicated this week in Doha, Qatar, both sides are going to have representatives and work out some of the technical details toward the signing and then ultimately these other negotiations to hammer out the final agreement on the nuclear issue.
15: Getting Israel to stop attacking Hezbollah in Lebanon was a major part of the agreement for Iran, but former President Obama, who had worked out a deal with Iran in 2015 that President Trump canceled later, tells ABC News,
19: "It is doubtful that any agreement that arises is going to be significantly different."
15: President Trump's now flying to France to meet with world leaders at a summit of G7 countries who did not support or help the U.S. in the fight against Iran.
20: In the meantime, though, the European leaders have two other issues on top of mind outside of reopening the Strait of Hormuz.
15: Fox's Aisha Hosni in Geneva, where the president will briefly stop first.
20: But the Russia war against Ukraine and the Gaza rebuilding is on top of mind for these G7 leaders.
15: Before he left, President Trump was up late celebrating his 80th birthday watching UFC fights in an octagon built on the White House lawn. Champions were also crowned on ice. The final call on ABC after the Hurricanes shut out the Golden Knights 3-0 in Vegas in Game 6 of the NHL Stanley Cup Final. 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
2: Good morning at 6:03 at DFW's Morning News. Happy Monday to you. Clayton Neville, Sybil Summers. We've got you until 9 o'clock this morning, and we're running down today's top stories, which include a lot about the FIFA World Cup, but not necessarily about the football. We've got hundreds of thousands of football fans in North Texas, Sybil Summers, and with that comes people spending money, eating food at restaurants, and just celebrating their teams.
3: Yes, and with the World Cup fans, they're having to see a lot of checkpoints, but real security is elsewhere, Sean Allen explains.
29: Security preparations for the upcoming World Cup matches at AT&T Stadium in Arlington include multiple layers of protection, with security officials working behind the scenes to ensure safety. While security measures will be heavily focused on the stadium, concerns extend to surrounding areas where large groups of fans may gather. Residents and visitors are encouraged to remain vigilant and report any suspicious activity to law enforcement during the tournament. Officials are prepared to respond quickly to any issues that may arise to ensure a safe environment for fans and participants. Sean Allen, KLIF News.
2: Sean, thanks. Yeah, there's so much going on around DFW in anticipation of, and now that the World Cup has arrived, the Arlington Museum of Art is hosting more than a match. Soccer history showcased there, including artifacts from Brazilian superstar Pelé, whose son Joshua actually stopped by.
1: You know, there's cleats, there's jerseys, and so for me, it's, you know, it's a surprise and also an honor, you know, to see his legacy is still being shown and what he did for the sport and what he did for the country of Brazil and I think for soccer here in America too.
2: So the four exhibits in the Arlington Museum of Art's More Than a Match are open until August 2nd. We know that the Perot Museum in downtown Dallas is a big soccer exhibit. Really cool interactive exhibit going on, too. So there's so much to do if you're in town or just live here and want to celebrate soccer.
3: Yeah, learn more about it.
2: 6:05 at DFW's Morning News. More hard headlines after traffic and weather. We've got that for you right now. On the fives, here's Julie DeHarty.
4: Do watch for an accident on the northbound side of 35W around Golden Triangle. No big delay so far. We also have one on the connector ramp from northbound East Loop 820 getting on to eastbound 183. So it's right around Bedford Euless Road. The right lane's blocked. About a five-minute backup. And westbound I-20 at Bowman Springs is in the right lane. It's really backing up the 287 ramp for about 10 minutes. With Cliff Wright, no traffic on the fives, I'm Julie DeHarty.
5: How did I lose weight? And I did. 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I did. I love this stuff. 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
6: Well, after another rainy weekend, we're in for some fairly quiet weather through most of this week. We will have a humid warming trend for the next several days, heat and humidity, and then a new chance of scattered showers and storms toward Father's Day weekend. Today, partly cloudy, a slight chance of isolated showers and storms through this afternoon anyway. High today, 83, which feels pretty good. Winds out of the northeast, 5 to 10 miles an hour. Partly cloudy and 70 overnight. Tomorrow, mostly sunny, warm and humid. Tomorrow's high around 90, low 74. Wednesday, mostly sunny, breezy and muggy with a high of 93. It'll feel like 103 in the shade, and winds pick up out of the south, 15 to 30 and gusty. Thursday, partly cloudy, breezy, hot and humid with a high near 96, and then mostly cloudy with a new chance of isolated showers and storms anytime on Friday. I'm meteorologist Brad Barton.
3: Thank you, Brad. Currently, it is 73 in both Dallas and Fort Worth. 6:07 is your news time, and we're getting back to the top stories of the day. The judge who oversaw the trial of the stabbing death of 17-year-old Austin Metcalf, a Texas high school student at a track meet last year, is defending his decision to ban cameras from the courtroom. Fox's Madison Scarpino reports.
7: In an interview with a local Dallas station, Collin County Judge John Roach Jr. says barring cameras and live streaming from Anthony's trial was necessary, saying in part, quote, I'll tell you why. My primary goal in every case is to make sure the defendant and the prosecution get a fair trial period. Carmelo Anthony was sentenced to 35 years last week after the jury quickly found him guilty. Judge Roach says the media's right to know about the trial is extremely important, but he does believe the public knew what was going on. He says his goal was to prevent public pressure and outside commentary from influencing the jury or any of the proceedings.
3: The case had triggered protests from activists who believe race has played a role in how the case moved forward, despite lawyers in the trial saying otherwise. Meanwhile, Anthony is appealing his conviction and maintains that he acted in self-defense.
2: There were several rallies and marches over the weekend, too, up in McKinney. None of them got violent.
3: That's a good thing.
2: Yeah, there weren't a ton of people out at either one, as far as I saw. I didn't go out to either, but I was tracking both of them, and it seemed just like, you know, the people who had been out at the courthouse for most of the trial were back out there still, continuing to fight for justice. But, you know, when we heard that there may be a rally, I thought, uh-oh, that could get violent, because it was very tense.
3: Right, and especially because this one was so big with the NAACP involved.
2: Yeah, yeah. But authorities cracking down, clearly sending a message. 608 at DFW's Morning News. Fort Worth police investigating today a homicide that happened yesterday morning. Officers responded to the 4,000 block of Ridgely Country Club Road around 10:30 in the morning. They found a man with a gunshot wound. That victim pronounced dead at the scene. The Tarrant County Medical Examiner is going to identify the victim, and the homicide investigation is still ongoing today.
3: And in Dallas, the driver of a pickup truck is dead after it collided with a DART train in northeast Dallas yesterday. The fire rescue was called to the scene just after 6 o'clock, and this is along DART's Blue Line near the intersection of Audelia and Royal. Upon arriving on the scene, crews found the driver of the truck deceased. Two passengers on the train were taken to a local hospital with non-life-threatening injuries. DART police are still investigating the accident.
2: And Frisco has a new mayor after a runoff election on Friday. Mark Hill beat Rod Vilharv with more than 58% of the vote to become the city's first new mayor in 9 years. After the win, Hill said he'll be a positive ambassador for the city. He went on to say that he would attract smart, disciplined development to Frisco in order to keep taxes low and generate revenue. He'll officially take office on July 7th. Another leader in one of the fastest growing cities, really in North Texas, but probably in America. Yeah. In fact, I think it has achieved that at one point.
3: Yeah.
2: At least it's one of the fastest growing for sure. 610 at DFW's Morning News. At 615, we've got traffic and weather. Our first sportscast of the morning with Ryan Baldwin, our sister station, The Ticket, coming up at 617. And then just after 618, we're going to take you back out to Dallas Stadium in Arlington, where the Japanese were cleaning up after the game yesterday. FIFA did a cool little piece on it, and we've got some audio for you coming up. That and more on the way at 570 KLIF.
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12: For the ninth year in a row, Finland has been named the happiest country in the world. That's according to the World Happiness Report put out every year by the Wellbeing Research Center at the University of Oxford in the UK. Two other Nordic nations, Iceland and Denmark, came in at numbers 2 and 3. Now, having spent quite a bit of time in these countries over my 2.5 decades as a journalist, I can tell you that this is not at all that surprising. There's an entirely different way of thinking in these countries. We before me, you might say. In other words, the mentality is less adversarial and much more, we're all in this together. One other interesting thing that came up was that no matter where someone lived, the more time they spent on social media, the less happy they were. Want to smile? It's simple. Put your phone away for a bit. I'm Dr. Sanjay Gupta, helping you live a better life.
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2: Checking traffic on a Monday morning on the Fives at 6:15. Here's Julie DeHarty.
4: We do have a wreck reported on the eastbound side of the North Loop right around 377. So you're back to Beach for about 5 to 10 minutes. And if you're trying to travel on the eastbound side of 183 at Bedford-Euless Road, there's an accident in the right lane. It backed up onto the East Loop for a good 5 minutes. We do have the wreck if you're trying to travel west on I-20 at Bowman Springs in the right lane. That ramp from 287 is going to hold you up for a good 10 minutes. With Cliff right now, traffic on the Fives, I'm Julie DeHarty.
6: Well, after another rainy weekend, we're in for some fairly quiet weather through most of this week. We will have a humid warming trend for the next several days, heat and humidity, and then a new chance of scattered showers and storms toward Father's Day weekend. Today, partly cloudy, a slight chance of isolated showers and storms through this afternoon anyway. High today, 83, which feels pretty good. Winds out of the northeast, 5 to 10 miles an hour. Partly cloudy and 70 overnight. Tomorrow, mostly sunny, warm and humid. Tomorrow's high around 90, low 74. Wednesday, mostly sunny, breezy and muggy with a high of 93. It'll feel like 103 in the shade, and winds pick up out of the south 15 to 30 and gusty. Thursday, partly cloudy, breezy, hot and humid with a high near 96, and then mostly cloudy with a new chance of isolated showers and storms anytime on Friday. I'm meteorologist Brad Barton.
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18: Wyatt Langford homers on the first pitch of the game, sparking the Rangers to a 6-4 win over the Red Sox. Texas avoids a sweep, but still drops 2-3 to Boston, and now returns to the Metroplex to host Minnesota at 7:05 tonight. Hurricanes take down the Golden Knights 3-0 in Game 6 of the Stanley Cup Final, winning the series 4-2. Carolina takes its second title in franchise history and the first since 2006. And the group round continues on soccer's biggest stage. Germany takes down Curacao 7-1. Netherlands blows a lead twice to tie Japan 2-2. Ivory Coast opens with a 1-0 win over Ecuador, and Sweden dispatches Tunisia 5-1. I'm Ryan Baldwin from 96.7 to 1310 The Ticket.
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2: Thanks for starting your day with us. Clayton Neville, Sybil Summers, Dan Wilson, Brad Barton will be by with another forecast in 9 minutes. Julie DeHarty has traffic on the Fives for us, and we'll check back in with Ryan Baldwin at 6:47. He's got sports reports every half hour here at DFW's Morning News. And after us, at 9 until noon, it's Kilmeade of Fox and Friends fame. And then from noon until 3, The Vince Show. Vince Colonnaise has your inside scoop to D.C. politics. We're hitting some local news pretty hard. That includes FIFA, and we'll get to the World Cup here in less than 60 seconds, but we've got some news surrounding one of North Texas' most recognized restaurants, Sybil Summers.
3: Yes, Twin Peaks is emerging from bankruptcy. Sean Allen has details.
29: Lenders for Twin Peaks are set to take control of the restaurant chain as part of the bankruptcy restructuring process. A deal approved in bankruptcy court will see the sale of Fat Brand's assets, including Twin Peaks, for nearly $1 billion. The sale of Twin Peaks and other brands is one of the final steps in the bankruptcy process after Fat Brands and Twin Hospitality filed for Chapter 11 bankruptcy in January. The bankruptcy plan also established a liquidation trust that may file a lawsuit against the former Fat Brands CEO. Twin Peaks has over 100 locations in the U.S. Sean Allen, KLIF News.
2: Why is a company called Fat Brands owning restaurants? What in the world? I had no idea that that was even a thing.
3: Is it an acronym, perhaps?
2: I mean,
3: it's
2: it doesn't
3: capitalized
2: matter, I guess.
3: In the story. Well, I mean, if it's, you know, FAT Brands.
2: It's still a play on words.
3: It's a fun one, yeah.
2: Yeah, I guess. Or extremely offensive, either one. Some say fun, others say terribly offensive.
3: Yeah.
2: But no, not really, right? Not if you're working there, you don't seem to care.
3: Yeah, I think people like fat butts and stuff.
2: Yeah,
3: so
2: well,
3: why
2: that's
3: not
2: true.
3: Fat up tops.
2: Yeah, there's a song about that, isn't it? Like,
3: yeah.
2: I like fat butts and I cannot lie.
3: Yes.
2: Other brothers can't deny.
3: Mm-mm.
2: Or fat big, something like that.
3: Whoopsh.
2: Yeah, I remember that song. I don't remember the whip. But
3: you
2: I'm sure it was there.
3: Yeah.
2: Well, actually, you know what? Yeah, I do. I do. Yeah, that was a great sound effect.
1: You naughty lady.
2: All right. So, yeah, that was a good one. Pretty classic.
3: Yes.
2: All right. What's your favorite restaurant in North Texas?
3: Hooters.
2: Is it?
3: Okay. Yeah, classic.
2: Bombshells just opened in Rowlett on Lake Ray Hubbard.
3: I saw that. Yeah. So I haven't been there, though. I have been to the one on 35, but it's been years.
2: Yeah, Hooters and Twin Peaks are really the only two I've ever been to.
3: Mm-hmm.
2: And not for any reason other than just, you know, being in North Texas. You'll go there once or twice.
3: Yeah. What was the one in Louisville? And it was, they would have like ABC days. It was called Anything But Clothing. And people would wear like bubble wrap or like crime scene tape.
2: Oh, I don't know.
3: Lingerie.
2: Crime scene tape.
3: Yeah.
2: Whoa.
3: Like as long as they were covering all of the naughty bits, they were wearing, you know, anything but clothing, but they were still covered.
2: Like a fetish club or something weird.
3: It was, yeah. I mean, that was just like their celebratory days, like Fridays or whatever.
2: Yeah. Whatever works.
3: Huh.
2: They're probably out of business.
3: Of
2: yeah. All right. 620 at DFW's Morning News. We're rolling down some stories across North Texas, including you may have seen the images of this from a Dallas Stadium in Arlington yesterday. The Japanese fans, Sybil Summers, we talked about it last hour. They were cleaning up after themselves at the game.
3: I love this.
2: Yeah. And so FIFA actually did a little piece on it on their website. I want to play about 25 seconds of it.
19: But it's like respect for everything, respect for the players, supporters, and also for the stadium. We are kind of honored to be here, so we don't want to make the mess and then leave it. So I think that's the reason why we're doing it.
2: And because Japanese people are better than we are.
3: Yeah, gosh, that is so amazing just to see them all walking through the stands with garbage bags, collecting stuff just to help out. You heard her say respect to the players, respect to the stadium, respect to the supporters,
2: yeah,
3: like the other fans. That's huge.
2: Just a way of life.
3: We do that.
2: It's what they're used to.
3: Yeah.
2: And we do literally the exact opposite.
3: I know.
2: Like, don't tell me that you go to a game, spill popcorn, and you're like, I got to pick up every piece. No,
3: right.
2: You're like, eh, we'll get it after the game.
3: I definitely pick up my trash, but if I drop a couple of kernels, I'm not picking them up. I mean, somebody's going to have already stepped on them by the time
2: the
3: game's over.
2: Plus, they've got crews for that, right?
3: But I will definitely throw away my package.
2: What would people on probation do if they couldn't go clean up stadiums? They wouldn't have any punishment for anybody.
3: Yeah.
2: That's what the kids who were bad in my school used to have to do.
3: They'd have to clean up after the
2: lunchroom. They'd have to go to the games
3: room
2: on Saturday mornings and clean up the games after the or clean up the stands after the games.
3: Ugh.
2: Yeah, that was a punishment. That was like detention.
3: Yikes. That's not a fun one.
2: Not at all. 621 at DFW's Morning News. You know what's not fun? High gas prices. And they're still out there across North Texas, really all over the country and the world for that matter. Up and down and up and down again, it seems. WFAA-TV is all over that for us, though. They're tracking the gas as another week begins.
20: A deal half a world away felt right here tonight. An end to the war in Iran. Oil prices fell fast on the news. U.S. crude dropped nearly 5% Sunday.
21: It immediately dropped about $4. We're down to about $81. We were almost $85 on Friday.
20: Tom Tseng teaches energy finance at TCU. The war choked the Strait of Hormuz, but he says relief won't come fast.
21: I just don't see a scenario under which both crude oil prices and gasoline prices fall back to the pre-war levels anytime soon.
20: Another question hangs over all of it for the Iranian community in North Texas. Will the deal even hold?
22: We always welcome the peace. And it's a good news. You know, we hope that it's lasting.
20: She showed us a book, page after page of names, people she says were killed by the Iranian government over the years.
22: So many names, so many families in this book.
20: It's why she says she's watching the deal so closely. It's set to be signed Friday. Until then, North Texans are waiting. In Dallas, I'm Luke Clary.
2: Luke Clary, WFAA-TV, appreciate the report. We will have much more on that peace deal. We've got some audio surrounding it and details about it just over 7 minutes from right now, so stick with us. But Sybil, before we get there, let's open up Ernie's Mystery Box.
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2: We're finding a relevancy through sound. courtesy of the one and only Ernie Brown. Used to have an afternoon show here at KLIF for about 4 or 5 years. Then he made it huge and went over to our sister station at WBAP, where he hosts the morning show and shares audio with us. He just doesn't have time to tell us what the heck it means. So we figured that out together. Sybil, what we do is read the label that Ernie put on this audio and then hit the word play or the button play. Stop, don't touch me there. This is my no-no square.

0: I'm not sure, Ernie, I'm going to find the relevancy in that, but I am going to play it again.
1: Stop! Don't touch me there! This is Winona Square! Stop! Don't touch me there! This is Winona Square!
0: Ways to avoid being Me Too'd? I don't know. I don't know.
2: Love to see the video for that.
0: That is greatness.
2: Mm-hmm.
0: Yeah. Hey, any time that somebody's doing something to you that you just don't want done, start singing.
1: Stop. Don't touch me there. This is my no-no square.
0: Reminds me of like Will Ferrell and Sherry O'Terry.
2: Yes.
0: The cheerleaders.
1: This is my no-no square.
2: Totally.
0: Let's go Spartans! S-P-A-R-T! Oh man, that's awesome.
2: That was.
0: Not sure how relevant it is, Ernie, but I'll tell you what, we'll play it as much as we possibly can.
2: I liked that.
0: Forever. All right, what else we got?
2: This one is titled, Old Lady Loves to Party.
3: I'm getting kicked out of the nursing home. I just got this letter. It says you're getting kicked out if you don't stop the parties. You could read it. Parties are not allowed, and you cannot serve alcohol to other residents. Letter serves as a formal warning. I could do what I want. I pay $12,000 a month to live here. I could party if I wanna. My girlfriends are coming over tonight. We're gonna drink and gossip. It's not a party, but we do get rowdy. I can't help it. I love to party.
2: Aw, let that lady be.
0: For your right to party and to be elderly, right? I mean,
2: yes,
0: she deserved that.
2: She has earned the right to party.
0: Jeez, $12,000. I mean, that'll earn it no matter what.
2: Yeah, did
0: don't
2: she
0: tell
2: say
0: me
2: a
0: what
2: month
0: to do.
2: Or a year?
0: I don't know. I think she said a month. I think a month is probably about right.
2: Ooh,
0: yeah.
2: Then she could definitely party.
0: You better not even think about telling me what to do.
2: Right.
0: God, especially when it comes to like the privacy of my own home with
2: yes.
0: my friends. I wonder how rowdy they were getting, though.
2: I mean, who cares? Let her go out with a bang.
0: Like grandma panties on the rafters.
2: Maybe,
0: or what? Could
2: yeah.
0: be. On the balcony.
2: Mm-hmm.
0: Yeah, might have been. But you know what? She's paying $12,000.
2: That's right.
0: And she's 90.
2: Yes.
0: Let her do what she wants. 626 at DFW's Morning News. We're headed for 630 this morning, at which time we'll talk more about the FIFA World Cup and the impacts here. You know, Europeans are all over North Texas. What does it sound like when British people get a taste of the freeway? We'll find out on the other side. Uh-oh, here's Julie DeHardy with traffic. Look out, Julie.
4: We do have a wreck reported on the eastbound side of the North Loop right around 377. So you're back to Beach for about 5 to 10 minutes. And if you're trying to travel on the eastbound side of 183 at Bedford-Euless Road, there's an accident in the right lane. It backed up onto the East Loop for a good 5 minutes. We do have the wreck if you're trying to travel west on I-20 at Bowman Springs in the right lane. That ramp from 287 is going to hold you up for a good 10 minutes. With Cliff right now, traffic on the 5s, I'm Julie DeHardy.
5: Today, partly cloudy, a slight chance of isolated showers and storms through this afternoon anyway. High today, 83, which feels pretty good. Winds out of the northeast, 5 to 10 miles an hour. Partly cloudy and 70 overnight. Tomorrow, mostly sunny, warm and humid. Tomorrow's high around 90, low 74. Wednesday, mostly sunny, breezy and muggy. With a high of 93, it'll feel like 103 in the shade. And winds pick up out of the south, 15 to 30 and gusty. Thursday, partly cloudy, breezy, hot and humid with a high near 96. Then mostly cloudy with a new chance of isolated showers and storms anytime on Friday. I'm meteorologist Brad Barton.
2: Thank you, Brad. Currently 73 in both Dallas and Fort Worth. 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
6: A better life with Dr. Sanjay Gupta. 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
5: That is what's important to me.
4: We've got the news that matters. We've got a pulse on this Metroplex. But Sybil, we have to lead the bottom of the hour news with some global headlines.
6: A temporary agreement between the U.S. and Iran is set to be signed in Switzerland later in the week. Fox's Trey Yinkst has details.
7: After 100 days in a state of war, the region has now reached a deal. The United States and Iran agreeing to this larger deal that ultimately is going to open the Strait of Hormuz and address Iran's nuclear ambitions. The president posting on Truth Social overnight saying, quote, this great deal will bring peace and security to the whole region. Many presidents have tried to make peace with Iran and all have failed before me. The leaders of the region have, for the first time, found a president who can help them achieve real peace. With the opening of the Strait upon the signing of the deal on Friday, for purposes of removal, oil will flow on both ends of the region and the world.
6: But the status of Iran's nuclear program is still not resolved. It'll have to be negotiated over the next 2 months. Vice President J.D. Vance shared that peace in the Middle East will take time, but hailed a major step forward.
4: Now, another angle to war has been a so-called munitions crisis. The U.S. Defense Secretary Sybil denying that there is a munitions crisis as the war with Iran continues and news of this peace deal comes out.
6: Yeah, Secretary of War Pete Hegseth claims the U.S. is not facing a shortage of weapon stockpiles. Those were his claims Sunday on CBS's Face the Nation. Host Margaret Brennan asked Hegseth if he's in favor of allowing Ukraine to produce their own Patriot missile interceptors. His reply was that America's stockpiles are, quote, great and only getting stronger. Brennan then brought up an ammunition shortage.
8: There is a crisis with those stockpiles right now in private industry.
9: That is a manufactured story that the media wants to peddle. And ultimately, our stockpiles are great, and they only get stronger because of the way this president has.
8: You testified under oath that it would take years to rebuild those stockpiles.
9: It was the Biden administration that gave away munitions to the. You don't have to read back to me what I testified.
4: We can play it back, though. Here's some of that congressional testimony when Hegseth was pressed by Senator Mark Kelly.
10: I mean, months and years.
4: Fast years.
10: I mean, we're building new plants in real time.
11: So just to replace what we have expended.
10: I said months.
11: And then you said years.
10: But it depends on the weapon system.
6: And the secretary reiterated with CBS.
9: Some munitions take more time than others. We've got lots of them. We're building more than ever before. The Biden administration gave away hundreds of billions to Ukraine. And so President Trump had to refill, and he has, and we have in real time.
4: There's a lot of back and forth, a lot of talking over each other, but Brennan eventually asked if the U.S. is open to co-production of interceptors with Ukraine.
9: Ultimately, we've worked with them, and Ukraine is buying munitions that Europe pays for, and it's great to see Europe finally step up and pay for those.
6: Senator Kelly was also on CBS's Face the Nation and said there is a stockpile shortage.
12: Because this president got our country into this without a strategic goal, without a plan, without a timeline. And because of that, we've expended a lot of munitions. The munitions are depleted. You may have seen me ask the Secretary of Defense this question about how long it's going to take to replenish. We're talking about years.
4: You know, I just wish we can get a straight answer from either side.
6: Yeah.
4: When you get different answers from both sides all the time, it's like, God, where's the truth?
6: Yeah,
4: somewhere in the middle, but it's hard to find.
6: What's the old adage? There's always three sides to every story, hers, and the truth.
4: One of these high-profile senators, you know, who has some real knowledge in D.C. saying, oh, it's going to take years. And then the Secretary of War saying, well, months, years. You know, it's like, guys, come on. You know, the only reason why you're not saying the same thing is because you're on two different sides of the aisle and you don't want to say the same thing.
6: Heaven forbid we all agree.
4: I mean, the facts are the facts.
6: Yeah.
4: You're either a shortage or there's not.
6: Mm-hmm.
4: 6:35 at DFW's Morning News. We're headed for 6:40 this morning, at which time we'll talk more about FIFA. British fans converging on North Texas, England playing some games in Arlington. What do they think of our freeways here in DFW? We'll find out coming up. Right now, let's check traffic, though. Here's Julie DeHardy on the Fives.
13: We do have a wreck coming into downtown.

0: Dallas with three right lanes blocked, southbound 35 right around Victory Highline. You got to back up to about Medical District, and traffic is going to be about 10, 15 minutes to get through there. And we've got a 20-minute onlooker delay coming from 8th Street. Bush Turnpike southbound near Valley View's in the left lane. That's a couple-minute delay. We do have a wreck in the right lane on the East Loop northbound connecting to eastbound 183. So that's backed up a good 5 minutes. And we're at least 10 to 15 minutes now. I-20 eastbound with a wreck at Helms Trail. Move to the left. The right lane is blocked. With Cliff right now, traffic on the fives, I'm Julie DeHardy.
1: Still some scattered showers and storms around today, but most of this week should be rain-free with some heat and humidity through midweek and then a new chance of rain as we get closer to the weekend. Today, partly cloudy with a mild 83-degree high this afternoon. That feels pretty good. Winds out of the northeast, 5 to 10 miles per hour. One day on the good side of the cold front. Partly cloudy and 70 overnight. Tomorrow, we start a new warming trend. Mostly sunny, warm and humid tomorrow with a high of 90, low 74. Winds back to the southeast, 5 to 10. Wednesday, mostly sunny, breezy, and 93 degrees. Heat stress index is going to be like 103. On Thursday, partly cloudy, breezy, hot and humid with a high of 96. Friday, mostly cloudy, a new chance of isolated showers and storms anytime on Friday with a high back in the 80s. I'm meteorologist Brad Barton.
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10: Recent survey conducted by Common Sense Media found one-third of teenagers prefer AI companions over humans for serious conversations. There's a term for that, social offloading. And experts we talked to warned that this habit could be stunting emotional growth, leaving an already isolated generation who came of age during the pandemic even less prepared for the messiness of human interaction. Sure, AI can help you polish whatever it is you're looking to say, but that's not very human, right? It's the messiness that makes our interactions with each other so real. It's also what makes them so validating, help us to develop our confidence, our voice, our deep bonds with each other. Psychiatrists we talked to encouraged turning to family or friends when you're struggling to express yourself. They are keen to help. I'm Dr. Sanjay Gupta, helping you live a better life.
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5: The summer of soccer rolls on at DFW's morning news. And a good Monday morning to you. We got 8 more games in the Metroplex. The first at Dallas Stadium in Arlington was yesterday. And we just learned that England is going to play their game in 2 days. I say we just learned. You and I just looked it up. English fans have known that for well over a year.
2: Oh, yeah.
5: Right? Yeah. So here we are. England is coming to town.
2: Versus Croatia.
5: We saw the Dutch yesterday on their Dutch double-decker bus.
2: Mm-hmm.
5: You think the English will roll out a double-decker?
2: Maybe, because that's where I've been on one.
5: Yeah, they know. They're known for the double-deckers.
2: Yeah.
5: Absolutely. Yeah, because that way they wouldn't have to drive. You know, they drive on the other side of the road over there.
2: I know.
5: Can you imagine anybody coming here, renting a car, and having to drive?
2: In Dallas, no less.
5: In Dallas, yeah.
2: Gosh, what a nightmare.
5: What would they think? Well, several of the British took to social media talking about how they got a taste of the freeway here in America.
6: British people are not prepared for driving on the freeway in America. Driving on the freeway in America is a completely different story. It's free of rules. That's what it feels like anyway. It honestly feels like you're on a racetrack. And then today, driving in the UK on the motorway, it was relaxing. In America, on the freeway, I was fearing for my life most of the time.
7: I want to know how any of you passed your driving tests. Is there any law and order with the lanes? I think there's meant to be, but you don't do it.
5: That's meant to be, but you just don't do it. Well, that's part of it.
2: Yeah, unfortunately, they are so correct.
5: Yeah, I wonder what it's like driving on the freeway there for us. Have you done that?
2: No, I've been in cars where a taxi driver or someone else is driving, but I've never been comfortable enough to drive on the opposite side of the road.
5: Is it intense on the highway? Do they even have highways there? I've never been over there. Okay.
2: I mean, in Germany, they have the Autobahn. But it still somehow is more in control and at a better pace than we are here, because we're always just all over the place.
5: But what about the British? Like, what are the highways like and the freeways in London?
2: I mean, he just said it was relaxed. I've only been in the city parts.
5: Yeah.
2: But it just, it's more, proper and more organized.
5: Less likely to die, apparently.
2: Yeah, that.
5: Whether it be road rage or an accident.
2: Mm-hmm.
5: Yeah. The road rage levels are certainly lower there than they are here.
2: Right.
5: I can see that. All right, we're talking about the World Cup. The English team was actually involved in some drama recently here in the U.S., Sybil.
2: So England's World Cup preparations are back on track now after a theft involving some team equipment happened. Paul Stevens has those details.
8: England has recovered most of the gear stolen from a team vehicle transporting equipment from its pre-tournament camp in West Palm Beach, Florida, to the team's World Cup base in Kansas City. Those stolen items included players' cleats, official tournament balls, coaching whiteboards, and analysis equipment. Kansas City police, working with Football Association staff, quickly recovered the majority of the equipment and arrested two suspects. Despite that setback, England's preparations remain on schedule ahead of its Group L opener against Croatia June 17th in Arlington, Texas. Paul Stevens, Fox News.
5: Golly, why does that stuff have to happen? Remember several years ago when somebody snuck into the locker room at like a Super Bowl and stole somebody's jersey? Was that Tom Brady's jersey?
2: Wait,
5: yeah,
2: I don't remember that.
5: Somebody stole a jersey from a Super Bowl. I think it was in Houston.
2: I guess people just want that piece of history and, you know, don't want to have to pay for it. Or maybe they do want to go sell it and try to make millions and trillions and billions of dollars.
5: Yeah, but once the news story hits that an item was stolen, like, you're done, right? You still can't sell it.
2: Yeah, how do you fence it?
5: How do you? I mean, I guess there's a market for that. I don't know.
2: Yeah.
5: But like a jersey, you can't like chop it up and sell the pieces like gold. I don't know. It's kind of weird. All right. Anyway, 6:45 at DFW's Morning News. The British are back on track. They've got a game here in 2 days. I'm sure we'll hear a lot more from the Brits over the next few days here in DFW. Coming up after 6:50, though, we've got more on the FIFA World Cup and more on what's happening in the United States when it comes to public transportation. How does our public transportation hold up against Europe's? I think we know the answer.
2: Yeah.
5: But what do Europeans think? We'll get into that coming up. Right now, let's check traffic. Here's Julie DeHardy.
3: We do have a wreck coming to downtown Dallas, southbound I-35, right around Victory High Line. It's three lanes that are blocked, and traffic's backed up about 10 minutes. Onlooker delays for at least 15. Bush Turnpike, southbound as you pass Beltline. We're slow there for about 5 minutes with a wreck in the left lane. 35W southbound at 121, downtown Fort Worth, there's a wreck in the right lane. That's backed up a good 15, 20 minutes. And then 35W southbound at 287, there's a wreck in the right lane. That's a couple-minute backup. 20 eastbound at Helms Trail in Kaufman County. They're blocking the right lane. That makes you single file. And a half hour delay. With Cliff right now traffic on the fives, I'm Julie DeHardy.
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10: Still some scattered showers and storms around today, but most of this week should be rain-free with some heat and humidity through midweek and then a new chance of rain as we get closer to the weekend. Today, partly cloudy with a mild 83-degree high this afternoon. That feels pretty good. Winds out of the northeast, 5 to 10 miles per hour. One day on the good side of the cold front, partly cloudy and 70 overnight. Tomorrow, we start a new warming trend. Mostly sunny, warm and humid tomorrow with a high of 90, low 74. Winds back to the southeast, 5 to 10. Wednesday, mostly sunny, breezy, and 93 degrees. Heat stress index is going to be like 103. On Thursday, partly cloudy, breezy, hot and humid with a high of 96. Friday, mostly cloudy, a new chance of isolated showers and storms anytime on Friday with a high back in the 80s. I'm meteorologist Brad Barton.
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12: Nathan Eovaldi goes 7 innings, allowing 3 runs in the Rangers' 6-4 win over the Red Sox. The right-hander improving to 6-7 on the year, but has allowed 3-plus runs in each of his 3 starts this month. Rangers host the Twins tonight at 7:05. Golden Knights offense sputters at the end of the Stanley Cup Final, falling to the Hurricanes 3-0. Vegas loses the series 4-2 and must wait for its second title in franchise history. And Bud Cauley shoots a 17-under to win the RBC Canadian Open by 2 strokes over Matt Fitzpatrick, the first tour win of his career. Next up, the third major of the year, the U.S. Open, starts round one on Thursday. I'm Ryan Baldwin from 96.7 and 1310 The Ticket.
13: Can't wait to get started on this Monday. Please don't miss a minute as I welcome in Dr. Kevin Roberts of Heritage and Mark Thiessen amongst my many guests, as well as Senator from Nebraska, Senator Dan Sullivan. Deal all but done when it comes to Iran, but is it the type of deal we should be proud of? We'll discuss it. Democratic Socialists experience a rapid rise. More platinum problems. We'll discuss what's happening on the left. And American sports bonanza. U.S. national team wins, and the Knicks capture the imagination of all of America. 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
17: A Better Life with Dr. Sanjay Gupta.
18: Eating a healthy diet is not only good for you physically, it can also keep your brain sharp as you age. According to a new study out of China, people who most closely followed the MIND diet slowed aging in key structures inside their brains by more than 2 years. The MIND diet is a combination of the Mediterranean diet, which we talk a lot about, and the DASH diet, which stands for Dietary Approaches to Stop Hypertension. All three of these diets are similar, but the MIND diet puts more of an emphasis on berries, beans, leafy green vegetables, fish, poultry, whole grains, olive oil, and nuts. You're not going to eat foods with a lot of saturated fat. We're talking cheese, butter, red meat, or anything fried. You really don't have to eat like this 100% of the time. That's the key. Just do the best that you can. I'm Dr. Sanjay Gupta, helping you live a better life.
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5: Navigating the news on a Monday. It's the 15th of June. Thanks for being with us. Clayton Neville, Sybil Summers, Dan Wilson on the other side of the glass, taking us up to 9 o'clock. We'll pass the baton to Kilmeade from 9 until noon, and then from noon until 3 today, it's The Vince Show. Vince Colonnaise has your inside scoop to D.C. politics. We'll check in with the KLIF WBAP news team in just about 10 minutes from right now. But let's hit some local news first, Sybil, because the public transportation in North Texas, we were just talking about it. You've been to Europe. It doesn't stack up when it comes to European public transport, right? What we have here?
2: Yeah, I mean, we don't have a lot here, especially in the Metroplex.
5: Well, when people say, man, there's no public transportation in Dallas, I'm like, what do you mean? We have DART.
2: Yeah.
5: But it's like you can't go from one place to another directly without having to take some sort of like car or vehicle, right? So I guess like in London, you can either walk somewhere or you can take the train directly from A to B.
2: Right. Or from like a train stop to another train stop.
5: Here you take A to like A and a half and then to A and three quarters and then eventually you'll get to B.
2: 8.75.
5: Yeah. Yeah. So, I mean, I guess that's what it is.
2: Yeah.
5: But it's like, man, there's a lot of money invested in DART. And, you know, there was just a lot of stuff poured into DART. A lot of arguments about, is it worth it? And the Metroplex decided for the most part, other than Highland Park, that yes, it is worth it.
2: Yeah. And if you want to take the railway, you have to go park somewhere, like you were saying, and then find a way to get to the station.
5: Right. Well, WFAA-TV took a look at public transportation here during the World Cup.
20: Thousands of people turned out, many choosing public transportation for the simple fact that it was a lot cheaper than parking and a lot less of a headache than stadium traffic. And many people say they would do it again.
21: For the first time on an international stage.
22: Go all the way down and take a left. You need a FIFA ticket to ride the bus.
21: Public transportation to Dallas Stadium in Arlington was its own event for many people who wanted to avoid driving there.
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21: Some took Ubers. Others took the train.
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26: Why? 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
30: I think it was super smooth. 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
5: Brittany Costello with our media partner, WFAA-TV. The tourism continues right here in our own backyard. We'll touch more on the FIFA World Cup and the economic impact in 8 minutes, but let's hit traffic first on the fives. Here's Julie DeHardy.
0: New wreck just in southbound 75 Beltline in the two left lanes. So an extra 5 minutes for you folks. And it's a little slow for about 2 or 3 minutes into downtown Dallas. They cleared our wreck 35E southbound at Highline. Bush Turnpike southbound as you pass Beltline. That's about a 5 minute delay with an accident in the left lane. And if you're trying to travel into downtown Fort Worth from Northeast 28th to 121, that'll take you about 15 minutes. The accident is gone. And I-20 eastbound at Helms Trail, still about a 5 minute delay, but that wreck is clear. With Cliff right now, traffic on the fives, I'm Julie DeHardy.
1: Today, partly cloudy, a slight chance of isolated showers and storms through this afternoon anyway. High today, 83, which feels pretty good. Winds out of the northeast, 5 to 10 miles an hour. Partly cloudy and 70 overnight. Tomorrow, mostly sunny, warm and humid. Tomorrow's high around 90, low 74. Wednesday, mostly sunny, breezy and muggy with a high of 93. It'll feel like 103 in the shade. And winds pick up out of the south, 15 to 30 and gusty. Thursday, partly cloudy, breezy, hot and humid with a high near 96. And then mostly cloudy with a new chance of isolated showers and storms anytime on Friday. I'm meteorologist Brad Barton.
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18: For years, we've been talking about both the positive and negative effects of being on social media. And I would say, by and large, for older adults, social media is net positive. Not all positive, but net positive. Helps them keep in touch with friends and stay social. But for younger people, social media use, especially heavy use, tends to be net negative. In fact, according to this year's World Happiness Report, youth who use social media more than 5 hours a day reported a lower level of well-being. And researchers who study this sort of thing found that many teens wish these platforms didn't even exist, and yet they can't seem to stop using them. Experts we talked to largely suggested two things. Ideally, along with your friend group, take some time offline. 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I'm Dr. Sanjay Gupta, helping you live a better life.
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7: I'm Dave Anthony. Fox News falling more than 5% as President Trump says a deal is in place with Iran to let the oil flow and prevent Iran from building a nuclear weapon. And while it extends the ceasefire 60 days, Fox's Trey Yingst reports from Tel Aviv.
8: They're not going to get sanctions relief unless they adhere to their end of the deal. And that means keeping the Strait of Hormuz open for the free flow of international shipping and also entering into these detailed discussions that will ultimately dilute or destroy the highly enriched uranium that is buried deep underground inside of Iranian territory.
7: Vice President Vance tells Fox he'll be in Geneva Friday to sign this agreement with Iran, and the president may join him.
9: This is just a great thing for the American people. I know that they've suffered from high gas prices. The president has certainly been very concerned about that fact. But what we're going to be able to do is drive down the cost of energy, not just now, but for the long term.
7: Now, the price of the gas pump is down a half dollar from last month's peak, but at $4.06 per gallon, AAA's national average for regular, still more than a dollar higher than before the Iran conflict started. The president is on Air Force One now, flying to the G7 Summit of World Leaders.
14: There is a lot on the table as soon as he arrives in Evian-Labane in France. We are told that he will address economic growth, illegal immigration, and artificial intelligence, among other things.
7: Fox's Aisha Hosni in Geneva, where the president will briefly stop first. While flying overseas, President Trump posted the UFC fight night was incredible, writing the White House has never looked more beautiful in the octagon set up on the lawn, and it went past midnight as the president watched, celebrating his 80th birthday. In another Truth post he wrote on July 4th, there will be the most spectacular Trump rally of them all, a tribute to America on our 250th birthday. There was a big celebration in the Carolinas last night. Cheering at a big watch party as the Hurricanes hoisted hockey's Stanley Cup. Carolina won it, shutting out the Golden Knights in Vegas 3-0 in Game 6 of the NHL Stanley Cup Final. 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
5: Wake up! It's Monday, and it's the 15th of June. We've got news for you to digest. We will get you as informed as possible come 9 o'clock. We're with you for 2 more hours. Clayton Neville and Sybil Summers, with the help, as always, of Dan Wilson. We've also got Brad Barton. He'll have your forecast just after Julie DeHarty's Traffic on the Fives. And Ryan Baldwin's at the sports desk this morning at our sister station, The Ticket. He's got sportscasts at 17 and 47 after. We're going to hit trending topics in just about 14 minutes, but we're running down the top stories of the day. Sybil, and locally, that all surrounds the World Cup.
2: It does. Fans will see checkpoints, but the real security is elsewhere. Sean Allen explains.
42: Security preparations for the upcoming World Cup matches at AT&T Stadium in Arlington include multiple layers of protection, with security officials working behind the scenes to ensure safety. While security measures will be heavily focused on the stadium, concerns extend to surrounding areas where large groups of fans may gather. Residents and visitors are encouraged to remain vigilant and report any suspicious activity to law enforcement during the tournament. Officials are prepared to respond quickly to any issues that may arise to ensure a safe environment for fans and participants. Sean Allen, KLIF News.
5: All right, Sean, thanks. Yes, security is really tight. My daughter went over to the Fan Fest at Fair Park, the official FIFA Fan Fest, and she said there was security everywhere.
2: Good, because I had heard conflicting reports on the very first day, so maybe they've gotten a better handle on it in the days since.
5: But that's probably what it was. And it was the U.S. game. Like, she went there that night in Fair Park for USA and whoever they beat, Paraguay.
2: Right.
5: Yeah, but she said it was a lot of fun.
2: Yeah, that sounds fun.
5: They actually had people sitting in the concert venue. I don't remember if it's still called Jexa or Smirnoff Dos Equis. So people were actually sitting in the seats there.
2: That's
5: where
2: awesome.
5: She was sitting, and then watching it like on the Jumbotron where the stage is.
2: Okay, what a great setup.
5: Yeah, because it was partially covered.
2: Yeah.
5: And it rained that night too some.
2: Perfect.
5: So anyway, yeah, they got a nice setup over there at Fair Park. They've got nice setups everywhere for a lot of events here in North Texas. Cities all over the Metroplex are getting in on this. A series of exhibits that spotlight the rich world of soccer and the vibrant culture of its fans on display right now over at the Arlington Museum of Art.
0: We have four exhibits kind of under one title called More Than a Match. So we're really trying to showcase the breadth of what the World Cup is and what soccer is as a community sport.
5: Plus, DFW's on showcase for the world, too. It really is. Kendall Quirk with the Arlington Museum of Art said that More Than a Match includes art, memorabilia, even a collection of soccer scarves. But there's so many different gyms here in DFW that you'll find, and a lot of them are participating in World Cup festivities.
2: Oh, yeah.
5: Getting in on the love. 7:06 at DFW's Morning News. Let's get out to the roads and check traffic. Here's Julie DeHardy.
1: Southbound 75, Beltline, three left lanes blocked. A good 20-minute backup. Also an accident coming south at 15th with a couple-minute delay. Bush Turnpike southbound, as you pass Beltline, the left lane's taken away, and traffic is held up for about 5 minutes. If you're trying to travel west on I-20 at Hampton, that's an accident backing us up for just 2 or 3 minutes. 635 westbound Skillman has an accident with a 5-minute delay. And if you're traveling south on 35W right around over on 287, we do have an accident that's going to be in the right shoulder area and in the grass. It's backing us up at least 5 minutes. With Cliff right now, traffic on the fives, I'm Julie DeHardy.
3: Well, after another rainy weekend, we're in for some fairly quiet weather through most of this week. We will have a humid warming trend for the next several days, heat and humidity, and then a new chance of scattered showers and storms toward Father's Day weekend. Today, partly cloudy, a slight chance of isolated showers and storms through this afternoon anyway. High today, 83, which feels pretty good. Winds out of the northeast, 5 to 10 miles an hour. Partly cloudy and 70 overnight. Tomorrow, mostly sunny, warm and humid. Tomorrow's high around 90, low 74. Wednesday, mostly sunny, breezy and muggy with a high of 93. It'll feel like 103 in the shade, and winds pick up out of the south, 15 to 30 and gusty. Thursday, partly cloudy, breezy, hot and humid with a high near 96, and then mostly cloudy with a new chance of isolated showers and storms anytime on Friday. I'm meteorologist Brad Barton.
2: Thank you, Brad Barton. Right now, 72 in Dallas, also 72 in Fort Worth. 7:07 on 570 KLIF, and back to the headlines we go. Frisco has a new mayor following a runoff election on Friday. Mark Hill defeated Rod Vilhauer with more than 58% of the vote to become the city's first new mayor in 9 years. Following the win, Hill said that he would attract smart, disciplined development to the city in order to keep taxes low and generate revenue for Frisco. He'll officially take office July 7th.
5: And the driver of a pickup truck is dead after it collided with a DART train in northeast Dallas yesterday evening. Dallas Fire Rescue called to the scene just after 6 o'clock along DART's Blue Line near the intersection of Adelia and Royal Lane. After arriving to the scene, crews found the driver of the truck dead. Two passengers on that train taken to a local hospital with non-life-threatening injuries. DART police still investigating exactly what happened.
2: And we now know more about the suspected shooter in a deadly mass shooting in Midland on Friday. WFAA's Chris Sadeghi with the update.
6: Police say 45-year-old Victor Villarreal started shooting at police and bystanders on Friday morning before barricading himself inside an abandoned veterinary clinic. Villarreal was found dead inside after an hours-long standoff. A 65-year-old man was killed in the shooting and 10 other people were hurt. Investigators have not determined the motive behind the shooting, but say the suspect was involved in a chase with officers earlier this week.
5: Chris Sadeghi with our media partner WFAA-TV. When we have another update out of Midland, we will bring it to you. It's 7:09. 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
10: 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Home prices in Plano fell nearly 9%, corresponding to the H-1B visa crackdown. Global oil inventories estimated to have shrunk nearly 1 billion barrels. Spencer McGowan, News and Information, 570 and 96.3 HD2 FM KLIF.
5: Spencer McGowan, appreciate the work as always. At 7:15, we'll have traffic and weather for you. 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Ryan Baldwin standing by. At 7:18, we'll have trending topics. We'll go to the movies. Steven Spielberg back in the driver's seat. We'll take a look at the box office numbers and winners both in the Stanley Cup Finals and the NBA Finals. We'll talk about both coming up on 570 KLIF.
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21: You ever wake up in the middle of the night or maybe first thing in the morning and notice drool on your pillow? Unless you're sleeping next to someone who hasn't already seen all your good, bad, and ugly, it's probably not that big a deal and not anything to worry about unless it's something that just started happening recently. When people drool at night, it's often because of a stuffy nose, acid reflux, or being a mouth breather. People who sleep on their stomach or side are more likely to drool than someone who sleeps on their back. But in some cases, drooling at night can be a warning sign of something more serious. like dental issues, sleep apnea, or even early symptoms of Parkinson's disease. If you're at all concerned about this, the best place to start is with an ENT doctor, an ears, nose, and throat doctor. They can recommend a sleep study to possibly get some answers. I'm Dr. Sanjay Gupta, helping you live a better life.
5: 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We're checking traffic at 7:15 on the fives. Here's Julie DeHardy.
1: Southbound 75, Beltline, three left lanes blocked. A good 20-minute backup. Also an accident coming south at 15th with a couple-minute delay. Bush Turnpike southbound, as you pass Beltline, the left lane's taken away, and traffic is held up for about 5 minutes. If you're trying to travel west on I-20 at Hampton, that's an accident backing us up for just 2 or 3 minutes. 635 westbound Skillman has an accident with a 5-minute delay. And if you're traveling south on 35W right around over on 287, we do have an accident that's going to be in the right shoulder area and in the grass. It's backing us up at least 5 minutes. With Cliff right now, traffic on the fives, I'm Julie DeHardy.
3: Still some scattered showers and storms around today, but most of this week should be rain-free with some heat and humidity through midweek and then a new chance of rain as we get closer to the weekend. Today, partly cloudy with a mild 83-degree high this afternoon. That feels pretty good. Winds out of the northeast, 5 to 10 miles per hour. One day on the good side of the cold front. Partly cloudy and 70 overnight. Tomorrow, we start a new warming trend. Mostly sunny, warm and humid tomorrow with a high of 90, low 74. Winds back to the southeast, 5 to 10. Wednesday, mostly sunny, breezy, and 93 degrees. Heat stress index is going to be like 103. On Thursday, partly cloudy, breezy, hot and humid with a high of 96. Friday, mostly cloudy, a new chance of isolated showers and storms anytime on Friday with a high back in the 80s. I'm meteorologist Brad Barton.
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15: Jacob Blatt shuts down the final inning in a third, striking out two, allowing no hits or walks to help the Rangers defeat the Red Sox 6-4. Blatt's up to 11 saves on the year, 13th in MLB. Rangers welcome in the Twins tonight at 7:05. Golden Knights blow a 2-1 series lead, falling short of the Stanley Cup with a 3-0 loss to the Hurricanes in Game 6. Vegas losing three straight to drop the series, including two on its home ice. Group stage of the World's Game, Germany blows out tournament first-timers Curaçao 7-1. Netherlands blows a lead twice to tie Japan 2-2. Ivory Coast opens with a 1-0 win over Ecuador, and Sweden dispatches Tunisia 5-1. I'm Ryan Baldwin from 96.7 and 1310 The Ticket.
14: Cliff Notes.
5: Thanks, Ryan. Appreciate it. We're hitting trending topics at 7:17 at DFW's Morning News. Clayton and Sybil on the 15th of June. We got lots going on in the news world. We'll have plenty of fun before 9 o'clock as well. And then Kilmeade takes over from 9 until noon. The Vince Show, noon until 3. Sybil, how was the weekend?
2: It was very good, very relaxing.
5: Oh, good. For a lot of people, it was all about football.
2: I know. Yeah, I kind of stayed away from all that.
5: Yeah, well, that's good, too, because mm-hmm. it'll slow you down. You know, there's traffic blockades in some areas down by Dallas Stadium in Arlington.
2: Right.
5: Over in Fair Park, too.
2: Yeah, they're all over the place.
5: I feel like the traffic is just a little bit heavier.
2: I noticed that on my drive-in, and people also don't know exactly where to, you know, like yield and merge, which we've always had that issue anyway, because our highways are so jacked, but as far as right now, people not knowing where they're going, it's double trouble.
5: Yeah, yeah. And it's not like completely overwhelming, but you can feel it just mm-hmm. a little bit, you know? Yeah. In a Metroplex like this, when it gets a little bit more crowded, I mean, you think about it, 9 games?
2: Yeah.
5: Packed in there with as many people as we saw. If we get what we saw yesterday with the Dutch, mm-hmm. double-decker buses, people taking over Arlington.
2: Yeah.
5: If we get that 9 times, I'm telling you, that is going to have an economic impact,
2: for
5: right?
2: For sure.
5: That might quiet some of the doubters. We'll see. Don't say that it's not going to be what it was supposed to be until this thing is all said and done.
2: Right.
5: That's all I'm saying, because the hype is starting to deliver a little bit mm-hmm. when it comes to the World Cup. Anyway, we'll have more on that trending topic 12 minutes from right now at the bottom of the hour. We got other things to get to, like what's trending nationwide.
2: And for that, we'll go to Fox's CJ Papa, who has today's Daily Snapshot.
16: It's June 15th, and this is your Fox Daily Snapshot. Today is Lobster Day. Time to celebrate the creepy crustacean and the fishermen who bring the delicious delight to your table. In 1215, the Magna Carta, agreed to by King John of England, a legal document that served as the foundation for American democracy and individual rights. The Obama White House celebrated its 800th anniversary in 2015. Also on this day in 1851, Jacob Fussell, a Baltimore dairyman, sets up the first ice cream factory. He's considered the father of the wholesale ice cream industry. The first fully documented human blood transfusion transfusion is performed by a French physician in 1667 when a small amount of sheep blood is transfused into a 15-year-old boy who survives the procedure. American teenager Chris Everett wins the first of a record 7 French Open singles titles in 1974. I'm CJ Papa. That's your Fox Daily Snapshot.
5: I've forgotten about the boy who survived with sheep's blood.
2: Yeah, would you want a blood transfusion with sheep's blood? I mean, I guess it means that you're going to live.
5: So,
2: it
5: yes.
2: saves your life.
5: I would take it, for sure.
2: I just, wow.
5: I want, like, something else. Like, what do I want? I want, like, an elephant's blood.
2: Yeah, or dragon's blood.
5: Ooh, dragon's blood.
2: Yeah. Or, yeah. like...
5: Are dragons real?
2: No. But they can be just for the sake of this story.
5: I thought they were. They just don't actually breathe fire, and they're not large. They're like lizards.
2: Yeah, you're just thinking lizards and dinosaurs.
5: Like Komodo dragons.
2: Uh-huh.
5: Those are real.
2: That is real, yeah.
5: So.
2: Mm-hmm. They don't fly, though.
5: They cannot fly, and they cannot breathe fire.
2: Mm-mm.
5: No. All right, let's roll down more trending topics this morning. President Trump, Sybil, hosted the UFC Freedom 250 event at the White House last night. It marked the first professional live sporting event at the Executive Mansion ever. Never happened before. The president made his way ringside alongside UFC President and CEO Dana White. This is what the intro sounded like.
0: Welcome to UFC Freedom 250. Here is the President of the United States of America, Donald J. Trump.
5: So the president sat ringside during the entire event. The match card featured 7 total fights, including the main event that was won by a technical knockout in the 4th round.
2: Hmm.
5: We're going to have some pretty wild audio from that fight coming up in less than an hour from now. Our What the Hell Did They Just Say segment comes from one of the winners of these fights.
2: Oh, boy.
5: Yeah, calling out a former first lady. You may have heard it. If not, we've got that for you about 1 hour from right now. In the meantime, more trending topics.
2: Well, Steven Spielberg is back in the driver's seat. This time, he's heading to the stars. Carmen Roberts has the numbers from this weekend's box office.
6: Spielberg is back on top. His sci-fi adventure, Disclosure Day, opened at number 1 this weekend, pulling in $44 million domestically. It stars Emily Blunt and Josh O'Connor as unlikely partners out to expose a government UFO cover-up.
22: This semi-9-year cover-up of the truth has to end.
6: Steven Spielberg is Hollywood's all-time box office king behind classics like E.T. and Raiders of the Lost Ark. And Disclosure Day marks his best opening ever for an original film. And the horror hit Obsession held strong in second place with $19 million in its 5th weekend. Carmen Roberts, Fox News.
2: Scary Movie slid to 3rd with $14.5 million. Then another horror movie, Backrooms, scared up $12 million for 4th place, while Masters of the Universe dropped to 5th with $8.6 million.
5: Well, good for Scary Movie. Those guys are doing well. Yeah. I love the Wayans brothers.
2: I do, too.
5: I really do. Like, I feel like they faded for a little bit while, mm-hmm. like maybe in the early aughts or something, but now they're starting to come back.
2: Yeah, I've loved them ever since In Living Color.
5: Oh, yeah. See, that goes way back.
2: Yeah.
5: I remember the movie The Sixth Man. Do you remember that?
2: Ooh,
5: Marlon Wayans was in it. It was a really good movie. It was a basketball movie.
2: Okay.
5: Yeah, but he was like, one of the brothers died, and one of them came back as a ghost to help the other one. It was pretty cool, but I love those guys. You know, kind of just feel-good, dumb comedies.
2: Yeah, White Chicks.
5: Like White Chicks, which I actually have never seen that one.
2: Right.
5: But like that and Scary Movie are kind of the raunchy movies that they're known for.
2: Mm-hmm.
5: Plus, like, the Wayans, God, what is the grandson? Not the grandson. I guess it'd be the son of Damon Wayans. He was in New Girl. He's also in Shrinking now.
2: Okay. Oh, yeah.
5: Yeah, the Wayans guy. He looks just like him.
2: Not Marlon.
5: No, it's Damon's son.
2: Okay. And not Keenan, because Keenan Ivory was the other big brother.
5: That's the point, is there's so many different Wayans.
2: I know, yeah.
5: Anyway, so Scary Movie
2: Damon.
5: Doing well. Damon. No, his son, I think.
2: Oh.
5: Yeah.
2: Ah,
5: I don't know.
2: Too many.
5: Damon's son.
2: Kimberly.
5: 720. No, I don't think it's Kimberly. Oh, wait, no. Is that the sister?
2: Uh-huh.
5: Yeah, I was going to say there is a Kimberly Wayans. Yeah. Oh, my God.
2: There's so many.
5: They just keep coming. Yeah. All right, let's get to sports. We got some championships to talk about. The Carolina Hurricanes are Stanley Cup champions, and Fox's Tim McMaster explains how one key coaching decision may have turned that series around.
23: When Carolina trailed Las Vegas 4-0 in Game 3 of the Stanley Cup Finals, Coach Rod Brind'Amour changed goalies. And while they lost that game in overtime, the series was never the same.
24: The Carolina Hurricanes have won the Stanley Cup for the second time.
23: courtesy ESPN. Carolina down Las Vegas 3-0 on Sunday in Game 6 to win it. That backup goalie, Brandon Bussey, stopped all 22 shots he faced. 37-year-old Jordan Staal, the longest tenured Canes player, is the oldest winner of the Conn Smythe Award as playoff MVP. Brenda Moore becomes the fourth person in NHL history to win the Stanley Cup as a captain on the ice and as a head coach for the same franchise. I'm Tim McMaster, Fox News.
5: All right, Tim, thanks. And during that, Dan Wilson, our very own, made the clarification that the guy I was talking about is Damon Wayans Jr.
2: Okay.
5: The guy from New Girl and Shrinking, and he's like the younger one now.
2: Yeah, so he's like the big Wayans star of the moment.
5: I think so, and I also think he may be one of the funniest of them all.
2: You could be right there.
5: Yeah, he's pretty solid.
2: Yeah.
5: So Damon Wayans Jr. All right, we got one more sports story here related to championships.
2: Yes, indeed. Chaos filling the streets of New York City after the Knicks won their first championship in 53 years on Saturday. Fox's C.B. Cotton reports.
4: The NYPD says five school buses being used to transport people from a World Cup match in New Jersey were later set on fire. Investigators say five police cars were also damaged and a 17-year-old was shot in the foot. Thankfully, he is expected to recover. As officers moved in to make arrests, people were caught hanging from streetlights and lampposts, and a total of 63 people were taken into custody, and several of them now face charges.
2: And 10 New York police officers were injured, one struck with a glass bottle, another punched in the face. Mind you, these are people celebrating.
5: Yeah.
2: They're not pissed. They're excited. We need to take a page out of Japan's fan book.
5: Yeah, where they clean up after themselves.
2: Right, and they're respectful, and even if they win or lose, they're still, you know, happy and pleasant and peaceful.
5: You know what? You've probably been thinking about it all morning, but two and two just came together for me.
2: What?
5: Literally, Friday night, you've got the New York Knicks fans jumping up and down on buses and kicking out windows of cabs. Cab drivers crying and telling their wives that their jobs are over.
2: Yeah.
5: You know, I saw videos like that. And then fast forward 2 days. At AT&T Stadium or at Dallas Stadium, and you got the Japanese cleaning up after themselves.
2: Right.
5: It's like, oh my God, that really is a tale of two halves, a tale of two countries.
2: We are so classless in America.
5: Yeah, well, I don't know, man. Talk about, speak for themselves, those people up in the Northeast.
2: Yeah.
5: We're not doing that down here.
2: That's true.
5: They're doing it up there. You know what else they're doing up there? They're knocking off lemonade stands. We've got a wild story out of Boston that will bring you 7 minutes from right now, and then we'll talk about all the excitement and the economic impact from FIFA here in DFW. It is underway and it's happening in our own backyard. More on that after traffic with Julie DeHardy.
1: We do have a wreck southbound 75 at Beltline in the three left lanes, so give yourself an extra 20 minutes to get around it. Bush Turnpike southbound after Beltline, that's about a 5 minute delay with a wreck in the left lane. 635 westbound at Skillman with an accident, we're backed up at least 5 minutes. We do have a fender bender 20 westbound at Hampton, that's backing you up for two or three. And 35W southbound at 287 Decatur cutoff is off to the right shoulder, but with all the flashing lights, it is backing us up for a good 5 minutes or so. With Cliff right now, traffic on the fives, I'm Julie DeHardy.
3: Today, partly cloudy, a slight chance of isolated showers and storms through this afternoon anyway. High today, 83, which feels pretty good. Winds out of the northeast, 5 to 10 miles an hour. Partly cloudy and 70 overnight. Tomorrow, mostly sunny, warm and humid. Tomorrow's high around 90, low 74. Wednesday, mostly sunny, breezy and muggy with a high of 93. It'll feel like 103 in the shade. And winds pick up out of the south, 15 to 30 and gusty. Thursday, partly cloudy, breezy, hot and humid with a high near 96. Then mostly cloudy with a new chance of isolated showers and storms anytime on Friday. I'm meteorologist Brad Barton.
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12: If you're caring for an aging parent, you may feel quite often that you're alone in what you're doing. But you're not, not by a long shot. According to a new report by the Pew Research Center, 10% of U.S. adults are caring for a parent over age 65. Millions more are caring for a spouse or partner 65 or older. Beyond the sheer numbers, this report, perhaps unsurprisingly, found a major difference in caregiver well-being between men and women. One psychologist we spoke to suggested thinking 5 years in the future and imagining where you are right now. Will you be glad you took something on, or regretful that you didn't? You also need to cut yourself some slack, he said, especially women. Don't try to shoulder all of the burden by yourself. You might need to ask for help before you burn out. You'll be so glad you did. I'm Dr. Sanjay Gupta, helping you live a better life.

0: Monday, June 15th, 2026. We're in the throes of the FIFA World Cup. There's tons of excitement surrounding FIFA and lots of money flying around the Metroplex. We'll get to the economic impact here in just a second. But Sybil, we were talking about those rowdy Knicks fans last segment. Well, another Northeast city says, hold my beer when it comes to wild and just meathead behavior.
1: Yeah, this one, a 14-year-old suspect is now under arrest, accused of armed robbery at a kid's lemonade stand. Happened in South Boston last week.
0: Of course it did.
1: And Ted Lindner has more.
2: Two masked suspects believed to be 14 and 11 years old reportedly fled the scene with a pink box stuffed with around $50 after flashing a gun. The lemonade stand was being run by an 11-year-old girl and her 12-year-old brother. Police say the teen suspect was arrested Friday after police released surveillance video and photos of the two armed robbers. The lemonade stand reopened the following day. Ted Lindner, Fox News.
1: And the second suspect remains at large.
0: Wow. And we later found out that it was Matt Damon, Ben Affleck, and the Wahlbergs.
1: That's right.
0: Not really, but those are the Boston people. That's who I thought of. I first thought of. And then maybe Robert De Niro and Leonardo DiCaprio are in there, too. They're trying to bust him for it.
1: Yeah. Where are those kids' parents?
0: I don't know.
1: The 11 and 14.
0: They're in the getaway car, probably.
1: Yeah. The masked burglars for $50 from a lemonade stand.
0: That's $50.
1: Oh, come on. Yeah.
0: Wild stuff. Riots in New York City and robbing lemonade stands in Boston.
1: Mm-hmm.
0: I'm glad we're in Texas, huh?
1: Right.
0: Where it's 109 degrees a little bit later on in the week.
1: Mm-hmm.
0: Geez, going to feel like it at least. All right, let's turn to the FIFA World Cup because it is here in our backyard.
1: So the first game in Arlington was yesterday. The bars were packed, and then a Friday, of course, USA's first game, packed there as well, and our media partners at WFAA were in the midst of all of the excitement.
3: A colorful start to the World Cup.
4: Hello, hello, konnichiwa.
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5: I'm getting both teams.
6: This one's Japan. Both
3: if you weren't seeing Samurai Blue,
6: now that we're going in with the Netherlands,
3: you certainly saw orange. Lots of orange.
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3: The Dutch know how to make an entrance. The Dutch double-decker lived up to the hype, the Orange Legion behind them.
8: If you ain't Dutch, you ain't much. It's all about Holland.
3: Thousands made their way into Dallas Stadium to watch the Netherlands and Japan in a Group F matchup.
9: I've seen videos, but I didn't think that many people would travel that far.
3: Ted Iwata didn't have to come that far from Plano.
10: We are Japanese, but we are living here.
3: They joined the thousands here at FanFest at Fair Park.
11: We finally got the score, and then one boy is one. It's, you know, really exciting.
3: They rode the roller coaster that comes with every goal, including this one during our interview. The Dutch took a one-goal lead.
11: That's Ruto. Yeah. No choice.
3: Sport does bring people together, no matter the country. Sunday ended in a tie.
12: It's electrifying. The vibe, the energy is just enormous. There's nothing like soccer. Football is life.
3: And we'll keep living this for the next month. Just switch out the colors. The hype will be all the same. In Dallas, I'm Jobin Poniker.
0: Jobin Poniker, appreciate the report. WFAA-TV, 8 games left over at Dallas Stadium in Arlington.
1: That sounds so fun.
0: England's up next.
1: That's right. Yeah,
0: they're tomorrow, right? Wednesday on the 17th.
1: Croatia.
0: Croatia and England. I just started watching Ted Lasso.
1: Oh, yeah?
0: I'm on episode 4 of season 1.
1: I have not heard a single bad thing about that show.
0: It took me a few episodes to get hooked, but midway through episode 3, I turned to my wife and I said, all right, I'm hooked now.
1: Oh, yeah?
0: I'm into it now. It's a good time to start it, too, with the World Cup.
1: Yeah, perfect.
0: So, 7:36 at DFW's Morning News. Coming up at 7:40, we got more.

0: Global headlines for you. We're going to dig a little bit deeper into war, a peace deal agreed to in the Middle East. We'll get into the specifics of that deal with John Stolness live in D.C. next. Right now, though, let's check traffic with Julie DeHardy.
1: We do have a problem for you on East Loop 820 north on Sun Valley. It's a stalled car in the right lane, so a couple minute backup. 35W northbound Heritage Trace, they're in the right lane. That's going to hold you up for about 10 minutes. And they did clear their wreck southbound 75 at Beltline, but left you about a 10 to 15 minute backup. With Cliff right now, traffic on the fives, I'm Julie DeHardy.
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4: F. Well, after another rainy weekend, we're in for some fairly quiet weather through most of this week. We will have a humid warming trend for the next several days, heat and humidity, and then a new chance of scattered showers and storms toward Father's Day weekend. Today, partly cloudy, a slight chance of isolated showers and storms through this afternoon anyway. High today, 83, which feels pretty good. Winds out of the northeast, 5 to 10 miles an hour. Partly cloudy and 70 overnight. Tomorrow, mostly sunny, warm and humid. Tomorrow's high around 90, low 74. Wednesday, mostly sunny, breezy and muggy with a high of 93. It'll feel like 103 in the shade, and winds pick up out of the south 15 to 30 and gusty. Thursday, partly cloudy, breezy, hot and humid with a high near 96, then mostly cloudy with a new chance of isolated showers and storms anytime on Friday. I'm meteorologist Brad Barton.
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6: Can't wait to get started this Monday. Please don't miss a minute as I welcome in Dr. Kevin Roberts of Heritage and Mark Thiessen amongst my many guests, as well as Senator from Nebraska, Senator Dan Sullivan. 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We'll discuss it. Democratic Socialists experience a rapid rise. More platinum problems. We'll discuss what's happening on the left. 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U.S. national team wins, and the Knicks capture the imagination of all of America. 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
27: Recent survey conducted by Common Sense Media found one-third of teenagers prefer AI companions over humans for serious conversations. There's a term for that, social offloading. And experts we talked to warned that this habit could be stunting emotional growth, leaving an already isolated generation who came of age during the pandemic even less prepared for the messiness of human interaction. Sure, AI can help you polish whatever it is you're looking to say, but that's not very human, right? It's the messiness that makes our interactions with each other so real. It's also what makes them so validating, help us to develop our confidence, our voice, our deep bonds with each other. Psychiatrists we talked to encouraged turning to family or friends when you're struggling to express yourself. They are keen to help. I'm Dr. Sanjay Gupta, helping you live a better life.
9: 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He's got socks. 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
0: It's 7:42 on a Monday morning on the 15th of June. Thank you for making us part of it. Clayton and Sybil with Dan Wilson. We'll check in with Brad Barton right after Julie DeHardy's traffic in about 6 minutes. Sybil, right now, though, we got to peel the curtain back on politics and dig just a bit deeper.

0: DFW's morning news. Sybil, after weeks of promises, a peace deal was close. The White House, Iranian leaders, and Pakistani intermediaries have now confirmed a peace deal's been reached that should end military action.
1: And Westwood One's John Stolness has more from Washington.
2: The president announced the deal had been completed on social media first. The Iranians confirmed through their National Security Council that they had finalized a memorandum of understanding with the U.S. The deal would reopen the Strait of Hormuz, as Trump noted in his social media post, in which he wrote, quote, "Ships of the world, start your engines. Let the oil flow." Vice President J.D. Vance on Fox News said the deal does two main things.
3: The immediate opening of the Straits of Hormuz and, of course, the lifting of the naval blockade that we've had on Iran along with it. The number two thing that it means is that Iran will never have a nuclear weapon, and not just pursue a nuclear weapon, but procure or try to buy a nuclear weapon as well.
2: He touted the deal as a success for America and the Middle East.
3: If the Iranians comply with his deal, it is going to fundamentally transform the Middle East for the next 50 years. It's going to end the war. It's going to make the Middle East more investable. It's going to mean a lot of prosperity, lower energy prices for the American people.
2: Both sides will meet in Geneva on Friday to sign the agreement. It's unclear who in the Trump administration will attend. On ABC's This Week, former President Barack Obama was doubtful this agreement will surpass the one his administration reached with Iran over their nuclear program.
4: Any agreement that arises is going to be significantly different or a significant improvement from the deal that we had in the first place and had worked for a long stretch of time.
2: Democratic Senator Jack Reed on Fox News Sunday, critical of the price being paid to reopen the Strait of Hormuz.
5: Reuters is reporting that part of the deal is $24 billion in sanctions relief to the Iranians. So this is not a we win and you do what we say. This is how can we open up the straits? What will it cost us?
2: Iran's Supreme National Security Council said the agreement also called for an end to Israeli strikes in Lebanon. Over the weekend, Trump urged Israeli Prime Minister Benjamin Netanyahu not to launch offensive measures in order to avoid scuttling the deal. It's believed talks over Iran's nuclear program will dominate negotiations during a 60-day ceasefire, as well as whether to lift sanctions against the Iranian regime. John Stolness, Washington.
0: John, thanks. Much more on that peace deal coming up in 15 minutes with the help of Fox News Radio and the top of the hour headlines at 8 o'clock. But right after 7:50, a terrifying crash in Missouri with 12 people on board a skydiving plane, all found dead. We'll have that story coming up. Right now, let's hit traffic with Julie DeHardy on the fives.
6: We have some heavy rain on 114 right around Carroll Avenue. That's what's causing a backup in both directions for about 5 to 10 minutes. And then if you're trying to travel on 75 from the George Bush to 635, that'll take you about 15 minutes. They did clear our earlier wreck. 635 from I-30 around to 75 is going to be a 20-minute trip. With Cliff Right Now traffic on the fives, I'm Julie DeHardy.
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15: Still some scattered showers and storms around today, but most of this week should be rain-free with some heat and humidity through midweek and then a new chance of rain as we get closer to the weekend. Today, partly cloudy with a mild 83-degree high this afternoon. That feels pretty good. Winds out of the northeast, 5 to 10 miles per hour. One day on the good side of the cold front. Partly cloudy and 70 overnight. Tomorrow, we start a new warming trend. Mostly sunny, warm and humid tomorrow with a high of 90, low 74. Winds back to the southeast, 5 to 10. Wednesday, mostly sunny, breezy, and 93 degrees. Heat stress index is going to be like 103. On Thursday, partly cloudy, breezy, hot and humid with a high of 96. Friday, mostly cloudy, a new chance of isolated showers and storms anytime on Friday with a high back in the 80s. I'm meteorologist Brad Barton.
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17: Rangers put up four runs in the first two innings, holding on to take down the Red Sox 6-4 in the series finale. Wyatt Langford, Kyle Higashioka, each homering in the victory. Rangers start a six-game homestand tonight against the Twins at 7:05. Brandon Bussey puts together a 22-save shutout to help the Hurricanes defeat the Golden Knights 3-0 in Game 6. Carolina takes home its first Stanley Cup since 2006. College World Series rolling on in the double elimination round. North Carolina takes down West Virginia 5-2. Troy eliminates Ole Miss 12-8. Texas plays an elimination game against Alabama at 1 o'clock this afternoon. I'm Ryan Baldwin from 96.7 and 1310 The Ticket.
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0: Yeah, we have the stuff that matters. The news that's important to you. We got a pulse on the Metroplex here. Clayton Neville and Sybil Summers with you till 9 o'clock this morning. Dan Wilson keeping us in line until 9. We'll check in with the KLIF WBAP news team coming up in just about 13 minutes or so. Sybil Summers and then Fox News Radio has another update at 8 o'clock from their news center. However, we need to preview the news week that lies ahead right now.
1: World leaders will gather in France for a meeting, and the Federal Reserve makes its first interest rates decision with a new chairman. Tom Graham has a preview.
9: The week ahead.
25: Monday, the G7 summit kicks off in France. President Trump is expected to attend. It's also what many call the Oscars of the food world, the 2026 James Beard Restaurant and Chef Awards. Tuesday, Vice President J.D. Vance releasing his new book, Communion, Finding My Way Back to Faith. There's also a nomination hearing for Hale Duncan to be Deputy Director of the Office of Management and Budget. And new Fed Chair Kevin Warsh holds his first policy meeting. Wednesday, many wondering what the Fed Chair will do. Will he raise interest rates following a high inflation report last week? It's also sentencing day for Gilgo Beach killer Rex Heuerman. Thursday, the official grand opening for the Obama Presidential Library in Chicago, although it won't open to the public until the following day. Friday, the U.S. men's soccer team plays their second group stage game in the FIFA World Cup on Fox, taking on Australia in Seattle. And the widely anticipated movie, Toy Story 5, hits theaters. And that's a look at your week ahead. I'm Tom Graham, Fox News.
0: All right, Tom Graham getting us ready for what should be a pretty busy news week, of course, with tons of FIFA World Cup locally here for us in DFW. That next game on Wednesday, England, and who are they playing again?
1: Croatia.
0: England and Croatia on Wednesday over at Dallas Stadium, which, by the way, we just got an email in to the KLIF WBAP news email, and it said that if you put Dallas Stadium in your phone, like in Google Maps, nothing comes up. Ooh. So I tried it, and nothing does come up.
1: Oh, that's not good.
0: So I'm just wondering, what about people who know it only as Dallas Stadium because they're in from another country and they put it in their phone? I mean, I'm sure it's easy to jump online and figure it out if you really look into it. But if you're just typing it in a hurry, it doesn't come up.
1: man.
0: Kind of weird, isn't it?
1: Somebody dropped the ball.
0: Yeah. Yeah. Or maybe they just don't care. They're like, hey, figure it out. You know, and the number one thing is not giving a company publicity that didn't pay for it. Maybe that's all they're worried about, and covering up that AT&T or the other logoage.
1: Right.
0: On other stadiums.
1: Logoage?
0: Logoage. Logos.
1: Did we just make up a word?
0: Signage, I think, is the proper term. Yeah. All right, 7:53 at DFW's Morning News. We got to get serious, Sybil, because the Missouri State Highway Patrol says that all 12 people on board a skydiving plane that crashed in Butler, Missouri over the weekend are presumed dead.
1: So 11 passengers and one pilot are said to have been killed in this crash after a private skydiving plane that was operated by Skydive Kansas City crashed just after takeoff from Butler Memorial Airport in Missouri.
2: The plane took off, and then at that point, it went down. We're not sure exactly anything beyond that.
0: That's Bates County, Missouri Sheriff Chad Anderson.
2: The investigation is going to be handled by the NTSB and the FAA.
1: The plane took off around 11:30 Sunday morning. It went down near Business Interstate 49, about 60 to 65 miles south of Kansas City. The sheriff said that the plane was a single-engine turboprop configured for skydiving.
2: We want to be very clear. This is not a commercial airliner that has crashed. It's a local airplane that took off from our local airport. It's been here. It's not something that travels. It's not a commercial airline, and that's important to know. So
0: now witnesses say the plane struggled to get in the air, made a sharp left turn after it did, and then crashed into a field near the airport, landing nose first and catching on fire.
1: So the exact cause of the crash is still under investigation.
0: But all 12 people on board were killed. 11 passengers and one pilot. Yeah, terrible. It's supposed to be a skydiving trip.
1: I know.
0: Gone terribly, terribly wrong. And again, we have no idea as to what caused that crash. The NTSB, they typically take their time on these investigations, so it could be a while before we find out. But that fiery crash, likely what led to those 12 deaths.
1: Yeah.
0: 11 passengers and one pilot. It's 7:55 at DFW's Morning News. We'll have more on the investigation into that deadly skydiving crash in Missouri coming up with Fox News. They've also have the latest on the peace deal between the U.S. and Iran. All of that ahead on DFW's Morning News, where we check traffic on the fives right now with Julie DeHardy.
3: We have some heavy rain on 114 right around Carroll Avenue. That's what's causing a backup in both directions for about 5 to 10 minutes. And then if you're trying to travel on 75 from the George Bush to 635, that'll take you about 15 minutes. They did clear our earlier wreck. 635 from I-30 around to 75 is going to be a 20-minute trip. With Cliff right now, traffic on the fives, I'm Julie DeHardy.
15: Today, partly cloudy, a slight chance of isolated showers and storms through this afternoon anyway. High today, 83, which feels pretty good. Winds out of the northeast, 5 to 10 miles an hour. Partly cloudy and 70 overnight. Tomorrow, mostly sunny, warm and humid. Tomorrow's high around 90, low 74. Wednesday, mostly sunny, breezy and muggy with a high of 93. It'll feel like 103 in the shade. And winds pick up out of the south, 15 to 30 and gusty. Thursday, partly cloudy, breezy, hot and humid with a high near 96. Then mostly cloudy with a new chance of isolated showers and storms anytime on Friday. I'm meteorologist Brad Barton.
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40: A Better Life with Dr. Sanjay Gupta.
41: Did you know that almost half the vegetables and more than three quarters of the fruit that we eat in this country come from just one state, California? Yeah, it's true. And according to a new report by the Environmental Working Group, a health advocacy organization, a lot of this produce is tainted with PFAS, which are sometimes referred to as forever chemicals. Why? Well, the EPA says pesticides keep America's food supply safe, abundant, and affordable. And of course, these chemicals are used in every state, not just California. Now, if you are worried, though, about how much you're consuming, the best thing to do is to buy organic produce, if and when you can. Organic or not, you should rinse all fruits and vegetables under running water. Don't use any soap. And as one epidemiologist told us, use a brush on sturdier items like carrots, potatoes, and cucumbers. I'm Dr. Sanjay Gupta, helping you live a better life.
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7: There's going to be a re-examination, reconfiguration of NATO and future alliances. Every Middle Eastern country will be happy. Every country in the region will be happy. I even think probably deep down China and Russia will be happy. 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They'll be safer. The continental United States will not be within range, and they won't have nuclear weapons to hit our country. Now, will Trump ever get credit for all the lives that we'll never be able to calculate he saved? No. But for those people that were willing to roll the dice for their children and grandchildren, you're the people I don't understand. Where's your common sense and logic? What part of Reagan saying freedom is but one generation away from extinction are you missing?
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8: The U.S.-Iran deal will be signed Friday in Geneva. I'm Dave Anthony, Fox News. Vice President Vance will be there, and he tells Fox,
10: people are very good over there at fighting each other. They haven't quite learned how to make peace. But I think under the president's leadership, we've turned over a new leaf. We're going to keep on working at it.
8: It's called a memorandum of understanding, extending the ceasefire while nuclear negotiations continue and allowing shipping flowing again through the Strait of Hormuz. And oil prices are falling as a result, down more than 5%. Gas is a half dollar cheaper than the peak of the Iran price surge last month. Analyst Tripoli Lundberg tells Fox,
11: it may end up to be the peak for the whole year, depending on whether the agreement to end the Iran war and the full opening of the Strait of Hormuz is actually imminent.
8: Iran had demanded Israel stop its attacks in Lebanon as part of the deal, and Fox's Trey Yinks reports from Tel Aviv.
12: Israeli ground forces remain in the south of Lebanon. There are reports of an Israeli strike in southern Lebanon this morning, and the Israelis certainly will be looking to the north, where Iran-backed Hezbollah remains in Lebanese territory. And so Israeli officials certainly are not happy with this agreement, but the bottom line here, President Trump didn't want an endless war in the Middle East. He wanted a situation that would address his key priority, and that was ensuring that Iran never had a path to a nuclear weapon. And those are exactly the detailed discussions that are going to take place over the next 60 days.
8: President Trump's on his way to France for a G7 summit of world leaders. They'll talk about Iran and also the war in Ukraine. Federal investigators will be in Missouri the day after a plane crashed and burned after takeoff from Butler, killing all 12 people on board.
13: Now, that flight was carrying a group of passengers preparing for a tandem skydive with some of their family members left behind at the airport, where they tragically witnessed this fiery crash.
8: Fox's Todd Pyro. Two helicopters collided in midair in Rio de Janeiro, Brazil, killing 6 people inside both, including American singer Oliver Tree. 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
0: Good morning. It's 8:03 at DFW's Morning News. The sun coming out over DFW. Will we have rain later this week? How hot will it get? Brad Barton will answer those questions coming up here in just a few. I can tell you this, it's going to feel hotter than 100 degrees a little bit later on in the week. So if you're coming from another country for the FIFA World Cup and you're not used to the Texas sun, you're going to get used to it real fast. Stay hydrated, North Texas. We're leading the way with some stories out of Dallas, Sybil Summers. Let's get after it.
15: Well, the future site of Dallas City Hall is expected to be discussed at a council meeting this week. Dallas Mayor Eric Johnson has called a special meeting for Wednesday. That day's agenda includes steps to authorize Kim Tolbert, the city manager, to pursue the first steps needed to leave current Dallas City Hall for a new building. Council was scheduled to vote on potentially relocating out of this building earlier this year, but a Dallas County judge blocked that vote. Eventually, the measure was voted on and failed to pass. In a statement, Mayor Johnson said he believes that relocating is better for the long term rather than or for the city's government employees and residents.
0: And the American Airlines Center, which is home right now to the Stars and Mavericks, faces an uncertain future as both teams plan to leave once their leases expire. It's in 2031, but still, what will the future of the American Airlines Center be? Tisha Stevens is in the KLIF newsroom.
17: Stars president Brad Albert suggests demolishing the arena, citing the proximity of three arenas within 15 miles after the team's departure. The Mavericks plan to build a new arena at the old Valley View Mall, while the Stars will move to a $1 billion arena in Plano. Albert envisions redeveloping the AAC into office space or real estate assets to connect the Victory Park area with the growing financial district. The Stars' move has been in the works for years, with construction of their new arena expected to begin in 2028. Tayshia Stevens, KLIF News.
0: All right, Tayshia, appreciate that. And of course, that's on the side of the old Willow Bend Mall up in Plano off of the tollway. Exciting things happening outside of downtown Dallas, apparently. Mm-hmm. Where will the city of Dallas move? Those conversations will begin on Wednesday, apparently, unless other city council members get in the way of this one. But I bet they have it on Wednesday. Dallas Mayor Eric Johnson is in support of that new building. All right, we got much more on that as the week moves along. But let's take a break for traffic and weather now. Here's Julie DeHardy on the roadways on the fives.
18: We do have some rain around the area, so be careful. If you're traveling out of Burleson, I saw some right around Rising or on I-35. So it's going to take you a good 15 minutes as you move from 174 all the way to I-20. Into downtown Dallas on I-30, pockets of slow traffic, Jim Miller all the way into I-35. That's going to take you about 20 minutes this morning. And if you're on Loop 12 Walton Walker from I-30 over to 183, that's going to take you at least 15 to 20. With Cliff right now traffic on the fives, I'm Julie Hardy.
19: How did I lose weight? And I did. Lean, right here. I did. I love this stuff. 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So chatting with Miles, I'm up at like 235. True story, I never minded being 235, but you know what minded? 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
1: Well, after another rainy weekend, we're in for some fairly quiet weather through most of this week. We will have a humid warming trend for the next several days, heat and humidity, and then a new chance of scattered showers and storms toward Father's Day weekend. Today, partly cloudy, a slight chance of isolated showers and storms through this afternoon anyway. High today, 83, which feels pretty good. Winds out of the northeast, 5 to 10 miles an hour. Partly cloudy and 70 overnight. Tomorrow, mostly sunny, warm and humid. Tomorrow's high around 90, low 74. Wednesday, mostly sunny, breezy and muggy with a high of 93. It'll feel like 103 in the shade, and winds pick up out of the south, 15 to 30 and gusty. Thursday, partly cloudy, breezy, hot and humid with a high near 96, then mostly cloudy with a new chance of isolated showers and storms anytime on Friday. I'm meteorologist Brad Barton.
15: Thank you, Brad Barton. Right now, 75 in Dallas, 71 in Fort Worth. 8:07 is your news time, and we're getting back to the top headlines of the day. Carmelo Anthony was sentenced last week for the stabbing death of Austin Metcalf at a 2025 track meet. The judge who presided over the case is responding to criticism about his decision to ban the media from the courtroom. Fox's Madison Scarpino reports.
5: From there being no black jurors to the whole self-defense debate, this case has always been controversial. But one of the biggest controversies was the judge's order to ban cameras and live streaming from the courtroom. But the judge says it was an easy decision for him. Judge John Roach Jr. says the media's right to know about the trial is extremely important, but he does believe the public knew what was going on. Judge Roach pushing back on other claims, including allegations that he has a personal relationship with the 17-year-old victim's family, the Metcalfs, saying he does not. He also says he believes the jury made the right decision in their conviction and sentencing, but he does believe Anthony is a, quote, nice young man.
15: Anthony's attorneys are appealing the conviction. He was sentenced to 35 years in prison.
0: All right, let's wrap it up with a couple fun ones. In celebration of the FIFA World Cup, the Arlington Museum of Art is hosting More Than a Match. Soccer history showcased, including artifacts from Brazilian superstar Pele, whose son Joshua stopped by the exhibit.
20: You know, there's cleats, there's jerseys, and so for me, it's, you know, it's a surprise and also an honor, you know, to see his legacy is still being shown and what he did for the sport and what he did for the country of Brazil. And I think for soccer here in America, too.
0: That's Pele's son. The four exhibits in the Arlington Museum of Art's More Than a Match are open until August 2nd. So many cool things going on in affiliation with the FIFA World Cup or just in celebration of, like the Perot Museum in downtown Dallas. They've got their own soccer exhibit. So many watch parties and things going on. A cool time to be in DFW.
15: Definitely. And if you're here for the World Cup and you want to check out a new baby giraffe, Fort Worth Zoo recently welcomed one. Now they're asking for the public to help choose a name. So the female calf was born May 31st to Mother Kala and Father Apollo. She was 6 feet 2 inches tall and weighed 152 pounds upon delivery. The zoo's asking residents to pick her name out of these three options: Kumi, which is a Swahili word meaning 10 because she's Kala's 10th baby, Honey because of the calf's sweet nature, or Iris, which is after a native flower. You can vote online until June 27th.
0: Okay, I like Honey.
15: Yeah, Honey is very cute. I like Iris, too.
0: Iris is good.
15: But Honey is, yeah, especially if you see her cute little picture on their Twitter page. She is so precious, and she's kind of a honey color, so I think that one works really well.
0: Yeah, I do support people names for animals, though.
15: Oh, me too.
0: Like naming your dog Jeff.
15: Yes, or like Benjamin, yeah.
0: Yeah, or Susan.
15: Mm-hmm.
0: Yeah.
15: That's a great name for a dog.
0: Great dog name, huh? This is my pooch, Susan. What? All right. 8:10 at DFW's Morning News. We're headed for 8:15. Traffic and weather for you then. And at 8:17, we'll tell you more about the Japanese fans, their cleanup mission after the game. It's making global headlines. They're used to it. I'm telling you what. They are tidy people, aren't they?
15: Mm-hmm.
0: For sure. We'll get that. Plus, high gas prices. Will they come down with a peace deal between the U.S. and Iran? We'll talk about it. And then we'll bring you our What the Hell Did They Just Say segment. This one comes out of that UFC fight outside of the White House yesterday. It's pretty wild, too. All that and more on the way at 570 KLIF.
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25: For the ninth year in a row, Finland has been named the happiest country in the world. That's according to the World Happiness Report put out every year by the Wellbeing Research Center at the University of Oxford in the UK. Two other Nordic nations, Iceland and Denmark, came in at numbers 2 and 3. Now, having spent quite a bit of time in these countries over my 2.5 decades as a journalist, I can tell you that this is not at all that surprising. There's an entirely different way of thinking in these countries. We before me, you might say. In other words, the mentality is less adversarial and much more, we're all in this together. One other interesting thing that came up was that no matter where someone lived, the more time they spent on social media, the less happy they were. Want to smile? It's simple. Put your phone away for a bit. I'm Dr. Sanjay Gupta, helping you live a better life.
15: 8:15, let's get a look at traffic on the roadways. Here's Julie DeHardy.
18: We do have an accident now for you on 35W northbound at I-20 in the left lane. It's a few minute delay. It was already dragging because of some rain in the Risinger area as you come from Burleson. That whole trip's going to take you about 20 minutes or so. If you're trying to travel on 75 southbound from Beltline to the 635 interchange, that's a 5 to 10 minute ride. And we've got a little bit of slow traffic showing up on the Dallas North Tollway through Addison. As you come from the George Bush to 635, give yourself at least 15 minutes. With Cliff Right Now traffic on the fives, I'm Julie DeHardy.
1: Still some scattered showers and storms around today, but most of this week should be rain-free with some heat and humidity through midweek and then a new chance of rain as we get closer to the weekend. Today, partly cloudy with a mild 83-degree high this afternoon. That feels pretty good. Winds out of the northeast, 5 to 10 miles per hour. One day on the good side of the cold front. Partly cloudy and 70 overnight. Tomorrow, we start a new warming trend. Mostly sunny, warm and humid tomorrow with a high of 90, low 74. Winds back to the southeast, 5 to 10. Wednesday, mostly sunny, breezy, and 93 degrees. Heat stress index is going to be like 103. On Thursday, partly cloudy, breezy, hot and humid with a high of 96. Friday, mostly cloudy, a new chance of isolated showers and storms anytime on Friday with a high back in the 80s. I'm meteorologist Brad Barton.
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27: Nathan Eovaldi goes 7 innings, allowing 3 runs in the Rangers' 6-4 win over the Red Sox. The right-hander improving to 6-7 on the year, but has allowed 3-plus runs in each of his 3 starts this month. Rangers host the Twins tonight at 7:05. Golden Knights offense sputters at the end of the Stanley Cup Final, falling to the Hurricanes 3-0. Vegas loses the series 4-2 and must wait for its second title in franchise history. And Bud Cauley shoots a 17-under to win the RBC Canadian Open by 2 strokes over Matt Fitzpatrick, the first tour win of his career. Next up, the third major of the year, the U.S. Open, starts round one on Thursday. I'm Ryan Baldwin from 96.7 and 1310 The Ticket.
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0: How we doing, DFW? You hanging in there this morning?
28: Okay.
0: Clayton Neville and Sybil Summers will be with you till 9 o'clock. All the top stories of the day, to include the Japanese fans. They were in attendance yesterday at Dallas Stadium in Arlington, known as AT&T Stadium, because they had their big World Cup game, Sybil.
29: Mm-hmm.
0: But it wasn't the result of the game that stole the show. It was what the fans did afterwards. They were cleaning up their own mess.
29: They're amazing.
0: And now it's making global headlines. People are talking about, why are Japanese fans cleaning up after themselves?
29: Mm-hmm.
0: When the real question should be, why is nobody else? Yeah. Why aren't we here in the United States? FIFA itself actually took to its website to put a little video together with a short interview with some Japanese fans at Dallas Stadium in Arlington, literally picking up trash and putting it in bags, and not just from their area. Like, I saw several of them walk a few rows ahead of themselves and behind even, yeah, too. Really doing a good job.
3: But it's like respect for everything, respect for the players, supporters, and also for the stadium. We are kind of honored to be here, so we don't want to make the mess and then leave it. So I think that's the reason why we're doing it.
0: Well, there you go. It's, yeah, not even a cleanliness thing. It's a respect thing.
15: We should all take a page out of that book.
0: Yeah, absolutely. And I think the real story here is, why is this a story? Well, because nobody else does, nope, that. At least not in America.
15: Right.
0: I don't know. Maybe there'll be other countries that are cleaning up their own stuff. But here I drop a little thing of popcorn, like at a kid's game, and I'm like, eh, they'll pick it up.
15: Yeah.
0: They got people for that. They've got crews.
15: Popcorn is edible, but if it's like an actual piece of garbage, you know, or a cup or something, I'm sure to pick those up.
0: Yeah, I think, yeah, if it's huge, yeah, yeah, you at least try to, for sure.
15: Mm-hmm.
0: Yeah. All right, let's get to the other big story here surrounding this peace deal between the United States and Iran, Sybil. Gas prices, will they change? Will they go down permanently, at least for the time being, maybe? Well, FAA TV checked into that for us.
4: A deal half a world away felt right here tonight. An end to the war in Iran. Oil prices fell fast on the news. U.S. crude dropped nearly 5% Sunday.
8: It immediately dropped about $4. We're down to about $81. We were almost $85 on Friday.
4: Tom Tseng teaches energy finance at TCU. The war choked the Strait of Hormuz, but he says relief won't come fast.
8: I just don't see a scenario under which both crude oil prices and gasoline prices fall back to the pre-war levels anytime soon.
4: Another question hangs over all of it for the Iranian community in North Texas. Will the deal even hold?
11: We always welcome the peace. And it's a good news. You know, we hope that it's lasting.
4: She showed us a book, page after page of names, people she says were killed by the Iranian government over the years.
11: So many names, so many families in this book.
4: It's why she says she's watching the deal so closely. It's set to be signed Friday. Until then, North Texans are waiting. In Dallas, I'm Luke Clary.
0: Luke Clary, WFAA TV. Appreciate that. Yeah, I mean, it'll take time to tell. You know, will it hold or will it not?
15: Right.
0: But the progress is there for sure. I mean, yeah, we weren't here last week, so we're here now. And I mean, obviously, a deal could always fall apart, mm-hmm, and the deal could be made for some time and then fall apart.
15: Yeah.
0: So, I mean, I don't know. It's just the ways of war and the ways of the world, unfortunately.
15: Mm-hmm.
0: But at least we're moving toward progress.
15: Yeah, and it's been, you know, kind of back and forth and up and down, but I'm glad to see that the gas prices have at least held for the past week.
0: Yeah, yeah. Us Americans who don't pick up our trash, all we care about is, when's our gas prices going to go down?
15: Yeah, of course.
0: Yeah, because that actually is the important stuff. We need it to, don't we?
15: We do.
0: It has to. We're not making more money.
15: Everything.
0: Yeah, it does, for sure. You know, there are some old ladies who still like to party. Sybil, have you heard that?
15: I have.
0: Yeah, elderly women like to go hard. At least some of them do. So earlier during our Ernie's Mystery Box segment, which, by the way, if you're not familiar with that, we play random sound and find the relevancy in it. Well, there were some old ladies that Ernie Brown tracked down. I don't know if this was at a nursing home or what.
15: Yeah.
0: But listen to this sound. This is an old woman who says she likes to party. Oh, it was at a nursing home because she got kicked out.
15: That's right.
0: This is where she lived. It's like a $12,000 a month nursing home. Listen.
12: I'm getting kicked out of the nursing home. I just got this letter. It says you're getting kicked out don't stop the parties. You could read it. Parties are not allowed, and you cannot serve alcohol to other residents. Letter serves as a formal warning. I could do what I want.
0: Yeah, what is she, a child?
12: I pay $12,000 a month to...
0: No, she's not. She's a grown woman.
12: Live here. I could party if I wanna. My girlfriends are coming over tonight. We're gonna drink and gossip. It's not a party, but we do get rowdy. I can't help it. I love to party.
0: It's not a party, but we do get rowdy. I love to party. Okay, well, you know what? You have the right to party. Especially if you pay $12,000 a month and you're 90 years old. You do what you want to do, Grandma.
15: Yeah, she has earned it for sure.
0: Absolutely. Who's cracking down on her? It's because the other old people are like, I can't party, so I'm going to ruin hers.
15: Mm-hmm. Yeah.
0: Let her be. Yeah.
15: Let her live out her golden years and good times and happiness.
0: I wonder how rowdy they get.
15: I mean, it can't be that bad, right?
0: I wouldn't think so.
15: But if, you know, other people are going to bed at 4 p.m.,
0: I think that might be the problem.
15: They're probably complaining.
0: It's the others. It's not them.
15: Yeah.
0: All right. All right. It's 8:23 and time for our What the Hell Did They Just Say segment.
2: What the hell? Oh, my God. No way.
13: Oh, hell no. Get your ass on.
0: The wild sounds of the news.
15: Mm-hmm.
0: This one comes from the White House at that UFC fight last night.
14: Michelle Obama is a man. Am I right, America?
0: Huh?
2: What the hell? Oh, my God. No way.
13: Oh, hell no. Get your ass on.
0: So that was Josh Hokett. Is it Hokett or Hockett? H-O-K-I-E-T. He won the UFC Freedom 250 last night, one of the rounds that they had at the White House.
15: Mm-hmm.
0: And that's what he said as Joe Rogan held the mic up to him for the post game.
14: Michelle Obama is a man. Am I right, America?
0: What in the world? Where did that come
15: yeah,
0: from?
15: Yeah, exactly.
0: All right, here's the context, if there is any.
14: Hey, shout out to Trump for having the balls to put some shit this on. And if I'm going to say anything, there's only one person more incredible than the Incredible Hulk, and that's my Lord and Savior, Jesus Christ. And lastly, Michelle Obama is a man. Am I right, America?
2: What the hell? Oh, my God. No way.
13: Oh, hell. Get your ass on.
0: Okay, like, I know that there's people who say that, and people like to throw that stuff around and all that kind of stuff, but, like, why? Where did that come from for last night? Like, what the heck?
15: Exactly what I was thinking. Like, okay, maybe you don't like her, but on your list of people, the reference in your winning speech and your thank you, you know, acceptance speech, that's where you go? Like, did something recent happen between you and Michelle Obama that makes you want to shout her name out?
0: To me, it just sounds like a joke that fell flat. He was like, oh, guess what, guys? I'm going to go up there and I'm going to say Michelle Obama is a man. Everybody's like, woo! Because they're afraid that they're going to get their ass kicked if they don't agree with what he's saying. And then the result is this.
14: Michelle Obama is a man. Am I right, America?
0: I'm not sure America knew what to say to that. They were kind of like, ah, okay, I don't know. I'm not sure. Pretty wild stuff, huh? Hoke it. He said some crazy stuff, too. And we showed, we were looking earlier off the air at that guy's weigh-in.
15: Oh, my gosh.
0: He was, like, spitting all over himself.
15: He was on
0: something.
15: He
0: said that he was drunk the night before. Mm-hmm. And he was like, yeah, I was drunk. Why not? Why would I not be?
15: Look at the guy I'm fighting. Wouldn't you be drunk?
0: He was just dropping loogies on his beard and stuff. It was nasty.
15: Oh, man, that guy's a mess.
0: That guy is wild. 8:26 at DFW's Morning News. Coming up after 8:30 this morning, we're going to get back into some of today's top stories, including munition supplies. Is there a shortage? Well, there's differing opinions on that. Depends on who you talk to up in D.C. We'll get to that story coming up after traffic. Let's hit Julie DeHardy right now on the roads.
18: We do have an accident at 35W northbound I-20 that's in the left lane. Traffic's backed up a good 5 minutes as you move that way from Alta Mesa. 30 westbound near Ferguson's two right lanes. That's a good 5 minutes. And in Terrell, we have a wreck on 557 Spur. This is going to be westbound at 205 and a 5 minute delay. With Cliff right now, traffic on the fives, I'm Julie DeHardy.
1: Today, partly cloudy, a slight chance of isolated showers and storms through this afternoon anyway. High today, 83, which feels pretty good. Winds out of the northeast, 5 to 10 miles an hour. Partly cloudy and 70 overnight. Tomorrow, mostly sunny, warm and humid. Tomorrow's high around 90, low 74. Wednesday, mostly sunny, breezy and muggy with a high of 93. It'll feel like 103 in the shade. And winds pick up out of the south, 15 to 30 and gusty. Thursday, partly cloudy, breezy, hot and humid with a high near 96. Then mostly cloudy with a new chance of isolated showers and storms anytime on Friday. I'm meteorologist Brad Barton.
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24: A better life with Dr. Sanjay Gupta.
25: For the ninth year in a row, Finland has been named the happiest country in the world. That's according to the World Happiness Report put out every year by the Wellbeing Research Center at the University of Oxford in the UK. Two other Nordic nations, Iceland and Denmark, came in at numbers 2 and 3. Now, having spent quite a bit of time in these countries over my 2.5 decades as a journalist, I can tell you that this is not at all that surprising. There's an entirely different way of thinking in these countries. We before me, you might say. In other words, the mentality is less adversarial and much more, we're all in this together. One other interesting thing that came up was that no matter where someone lived, the more time they spent on social media, the less happy they were. Want to smile? It's simple. Put your phone away for a bit. I'm Dr. Sanjay Gupta, helping you live a better life.
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0: committing to not having a nuclear weapon. But ultimately, the International Atomic Energy Agency and others are going to be part of the interworking here in Iran, on the ground, to ensure that this highly enriched material is removed. And when I spoke with the president yesterday, he talked about how difficult it's going to be to get that is currently buried deep underground. He says the Iranians told the United States only the U.S. and China actually have the equipment and ability to do so.
1: The deal was nearly derailed after an Israeli attack in Lebanon prompted a response from Iranian forces, though Qatari mediators remained in Iran to continue negotiations and quell tensions.
2: More reaction and details to that deal coming up at 9 o'clock with Fox News. But on that same front, Sybil, the U.S. Defense Secretary is denying that there's a munitions crisis as the war with Iran continues.
1: And the Secretary of War, Pete Hegseth, claims that the U.S. is not facing a shortage of weapon stockpiles. Those were his claims Sunday on CBS's Face the Nation. Host Margaret Brennan asked Hegseth if he's in favor of allowing Ukraine to produce their own Patriot missile interceptors. His reply was that America's stockpiles are great and only getting stronger. Brennan then brought up an ammunition shortage.
3: There is a crisis with those stockpiles
4: That is a manufactured story that the media wants to peddle. And ultimately, our stockpiles are great, and they only get stronger because of the way this president has.
3: You testified under oath that it would take years to rebuild.
4: It was the Biden administration that gave
3: stockpiles.
4: Away munitions to the. You don't have to read back to me what I testified.
2: Well, we can play some of it back, though. Here's some of that congressional testimony when Hegseth was pressed by Senator Mark Kelly.
5: I mean, months and years.
2: Fast years.
5: I mean, we're building new plants in real time.
6: So just to replace what we have expended.
5: I said months.
6: And then you said years.
5: Well, it depends on the weapon system.
1: The secretary reiterated with CBS.
4: Some munitions take more time than others. We've got lots of them. We're building more than ever before. The Biden administration gave away hundreds of billions to Ukraine. And so President Trump had to refill, and he has, and we have in real time.
2: Yeah, Brennan followed that by asking if the U.S. is open to co-production of interceptors with Ukraine.
4: Ultimately, we've worked with them, and Ukraine is buying munitions that Europe pays for, and it's great to see Europe finally step up and pay for those.
1: Senator Kelly was also on CBS's Face the Nation and said there is a stockpile shortage.
7: Because this president got our country into this without a strategic goal, without a plan, without a timeline, and because of that, we've expended a lot of munitions. The munitions are depleted. You may have seen me ask the Secretary of Defense this question about how long it's going to take to replenish. We're talking about years.
2: That's Senator Mark Kelly. Isn't it wild how answers can change? And, you know, they can very much be one-sided on Democratic side, on the Republican side.
1: Mm-hmm.
2: It's like you guys work in the same place for the same government. How are the answers so different?
1: I know. It's all just whoever tells whatever, you know, your side of the story, and then whoever wants to believe whichever side.
2: Oh, the political spin,
1: yes.
2: Huh?
1: Yes.
2: It's a thing. 8:35 at DFW's Morning News, and coming up after 8:40, we're going to talk more about the English coming to town. They'll be at AT&T. Ah, we're playing that drinking game of how many times I say AT&T Stadium instead of Dallas Stadium. You're getting pretty hammered right about now, huh? I think that was the third or fourth time I've done that this morning. Jeez. And I nailed it last week, too. I don't think I messed up once, but now that we're getting into kind of the flow
1: game of things,
2: like, oh, over there at AT&T. Oh, no, Dallas. Yeah, drink again. I'm not doing it on purpose. I promise. Anyway, we'll get over there because the English are coming to town. They're taking on who? I keep forgetting.
1: Croatia
2: and England. We've got some fun stories surrounding the English. You know that they were robbed. Their team actually had some items stolen from them.
1: Ooh.
2: Yeah. Were their arrests made? We'll get into that drama coming up. Right now, though, traffic. Here's Julie DeHardy.
8: We do have a wreck, 35W northbound at I-20, which is in the left lane. You've got a good 20-25 minute backup now. 30 westbound near Ferguson's on the right shoulder, so about 2 or 3 minutes as you pass by. And there's road work in the right lane, Texas 557. That's the spur westbound at 205 and a couple minute backup. With Cliff Right Now traffic on the fives, I'm Julie DeHardy.
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13: Well, after another rainy weekend, we're in for some fairly quiet weather through most of this week.

0: We will have a humid warming trend for the next several days, heat and humidity, and then a new chance of scattered showers and storms toward Father's Day weekend. Today, partly cloudy, a slight chance of isolated showers and storms through this afternoon anyway. High today, 83, which feels pretty good. Winds out of the northeast, 5 to 10 miles an hour. Partly cloudy and 70 overnight. Tomorrow, mostly sunny, warm and humid. Tomorrow's high around 90, low 74. Wednesday, mostly sunny, breezy and muggy with a high of 93. It'll feel like 103 in the shade. And winds pick up out of the south, 15 to 30 and gusty. Thursday, partly cloudy, breezy, hot and humid with a high near 96. And then mostly cloudy with a new chance of isolated showers and storms anytime on Friday. I'm meteorologist Brad Barton.
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2: Stretching out those news legs. Clayton Neville, Sybil Summers will help you, right?
9: Mm-hmm. Stop. Don't touch me there. This is my no-no square.
2: Oh, okay, never mind. Well, stretch out
9: Stop.
2: Your own news legs
9: Don't
2: then.
9: Touch me there. This is
2: I love that song. That came up during the Ernie's Mystery Box segment.
10: Yeah.
2: I don't think we'll ever stop playing that.
10: It's so catchy.
2: I don't even know where it comes from or why.
9: Stop. Don't touch me there. This is my no-no square. Stop. Don't touch me there. This is my no-no square.
2: I just can't stop picturing Sherry O'Terry for some reason and Will Ferrell in their cheerleading outfits. I don't know why. Doesn't it sound like that?
10: Yes, it does.
2: Stop. Don't touch me there.
9: Stop.
2: It's cold in here. Must be some toros in the atmosphere. Same kind of theme, huh? Isn't it?
11: Uh-huh.
2: All right. Having fun at DFW's Morning News, 8:42 now. So there are British people coming. The British are coming.
11: The British are coming.
2: Yeah, they're probably here because they've got a game on Wednesday against Croatia. Well, there's some sound, a warning for Brits coming to DFW when it comes to traffic. This is floating around social media.
12: British people are not prepared for driving on the freeway in America. Driving on the freeway in America is a completely different story. It's free of rules. That's what it feels like anyway. It honestly feels like you're on a racetrack. And then today, driving in the UK on the motorway, it was relaxing. In America on the freeway, I was fearing for my life most of the time.
13: I want to know how any of you passed your driving test. Is there any law and order with the lanes? I think there's meant to be, but you don't do it.
2: I think that's it right there. There's meant to be, you just don't do it. Yeah, there are speed limits.
11: Yeah, and it is terrifying for us as well. Us Native Americans, Native Texans, Native Dallasites. Very scary.
2: Yeah, although you and I, like both of us, we've been used to it for so long. You throw us on the road and put somebody from England next to us, they might be holding on to that that panel on the side, you know?
11: Yeah, but I'm also holding on to that panel on
2: that's
11: the
2: true.
11: Side. Like,
2: that's
11: it's just true. As scary.
2: Yeah, it is. Mm-hmm. It's a real thing, too. And when it comes to America, DFW is probably right up there with, like, the worst drivers and the worst traffic. In fact, we know they are because we do those kind of reports
11: yep.
2: on a regular basis.
11: Dallas wins all the time.
2: It does, too. Mm-hmm. And traffic's a nightmare. As well. And then traffic is worse in other places.
11: Mm-hmm.
2: Like there's even places in Texas where travel is worse because they just don't have the infrastructure.
11: Right.
2: The infrastructure is here. It's just there's tons and tons and tons of people too.
11: But there are still parts where there's not. Like
2: yeah.
11: that Nutcracker in downtown is terrible.
2: Yeah, there are still some spots. Yeah, mm-hmm. we're still working on it for sure. All right, so let's stick with the English team because they actually were involved in some World Cup drama, Sybil.
11: Yeah, so their World Cup preparations are now back on track after a theft involving team equipment. So Paul Steven breaks it down.
14: England has recovered most of the gear stolen from a team vehicle transporting equipment from its pre-tournament camp in West Palm Beach, Florida, to the team's World Cup base in Kansas City. Those stolen items included players' cleats, official tournament balls, coaching whiteboards, and analysis equipment. Kansas City police, working with Football Association staff, quickly recovered the majority of the equipment and arrested two suspects. Despite that setback, England's preparations remain on schedule ahead of its Group L opener against Croatia June 17th in Arlington, Texas. Paul Stevens, Fox News.
2: All right, Paul, thanks. And DFW's Morning News had our hidden mic inside that arrest.
15: And this is what

0: And then the suspects were hauled off and taken into custody. Mm-hmm. 8:45 at DFW's Morning News. We got one more sportscast with our sister station, The Ticket, coming up in 2 minutes. And we'll cluck around to wind down the show at 8:50. Right now, let's check traffic. Here's Julie DeHardy.
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4: We do have a wreck for you, 35W northbound at 20. The left lane's blocked. You're backed up almost a half hour coming that way from Burleson. Disabled vehicle 35E southbound at Commerce Reunion, right center lane. Couple extra minutes for you folks. And there's some road work today on Texas 557 Spur. That's going to be westbound in Terrell at 205 and a couple minute delay. With Cliff Wright, now traffic on the fives, I'm Julie DeHardy.
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8: Still some scattered showers and storms around today, but most of this week should be rain-free with some heat and humidity through midweek and then a new chance of rain as we get closer to the weekend. Today, partly cloudy with a mild 83-degree high this afternoon. That feels pretty good. Winds out of the northeast, 5 to 10 miles per hour. One day on the good side of the cold front. Partly cloudy and 70 overnight. Tomorrow, we start a new warming trend. Mostly sunny, warm and humid tomorrow with a high of 90, low 74. Winds back to the southeast, 5 to 10. Wednesday, mostly sunny, breezy, and 93 degrees. Heat stress index is going to be like 103. On Thursday, partly cloudy, breezy, hot and humid with a high of 96. Friday, mostly cloudy, a new chance of isolated showers and storms anytime on Friday with a high back in the 80s. I'm meteorologist Brad Barton.
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11: Wyatt Langford homers on the first pitch of the game, sparking the Rangers to a 6-4 win over the Red Sox. Texas avoids a sweep, but still drops 2-3 to Boston, and now returns to the Metroplex to host Minnesota at 7:05 tonight. Hurricanes take down the Golden Knights 3-0 in Game 6 of the Stanley Cup Final, winning the series 4-2. Carolina takes its second title in franchise history and the first since 2006. And a group round continues on soccer's biggest stage. Germany takes down Curacao 7-1. Netherlands blows a lead twice to tie Japan 2-2. Ivory Coast opens with a 1-0 win over Ecuador, and Sweden dispatches Tunisia 5-1. I'm Ryan Baldwin from 96.7 and 1310 The Ticket.
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20: It's time for the Clip Cluck Around.
0: Often hashtag relevant and raunchy. Sybil Summers, what do you got for us today?
21: So this happened in 2019, but it's surfacing again, going viral. And it's a man who was in Dublin. His name's Shay Bradley. And he pulled a prank on his family during his own funeral. So he's a grandfather of 8. He was known for his sense of humor. And one of his final wishes was to remind his family that even in times like these, it's okay to laugh. So Ben Bradley, that's one of his 8 grandkids, posted a video of this joke that his grandfather pulled on his ex account. So the family and friends are all standing around the burial spot, and the coffin is lowered into the ground, and the bagpipes are playing, and then this happens. Mm-mm.
22: Hello? Hello? Hello? Oh
0: my God, is that coming from the coffin?
21: It is.
22: Hello? Hello? Let me out. It's dark in here.
21: It's dark in here?
22: Is that the police looking in here? Let me out. Hello? Hello?
0: Wait, so did he actually fake the death or not? Because they were all laughing.
21: No, so he had pre-recorded that before he died, and he had whoever, you know, did his will and testament put that in there.
0: Oh,
21: like, make
0: I
21: sure
0: see.
21: That
0: okay.
21: you play this while my body's being lowered into the ground or once I'm in there.
0: So he wasn't actually alive.
21: Right.
0: Okay.
21: But it was, you know, his way of saying it's okay to laugh. You know, I'm still here with you in spirit.
0: And I wonder if anybody figured it out. I mean, excuse me, didn't realize.
21: Oh, yeah.
0: Oh, my God, somebody's in there. Let him out now. Like the groundskeeper started rushing toward the coffin.
21: Well, at first they are, you know, kind of like, what's going on?
0: Yeah,
21: you know,
0: well,
21: there's
0: yeah.
21: a little bit of like that weird panic, but then they start giggling, and then, you know, of course it plays out longer than that, but it was just cute. So the family started using the hashtag Shay's Last Laugh, and it went viral again.
0: That's pretty cool.
21: Yeah.
0: Yeah. At first that freaked me out, but I guess if they were all in on it.
21: Only his daughter, I want to say, was in on it because she had posted a picture like saying it's the anniversary of dad's death and, you know, here we'll always remember him for his wit and, you know, sense of humor, blah, blah, blah.
0: Yeah.
21: But then it was that video. And so she had to have known because somebody had to put it together.
0: A good old Irish humor, huh?
21: Yeah.
0: All right, there you go. That one's out of Ireland. Where was that? Dublin?
21: Mm-hmm.
0: Dublin. All right, let's come back to the United States where we fight on the White House lawn. That's what occurred last night. There's continued reaction to what we talked about in our What the Hell Did They Just Say segment. So I want to run that back now and read you some of the reaction to it. We're talking about the guy who won one of the UFC fights. His name is what? Josh Hokit? H-O-K-I-T. Mm-hmm. I'm not big on the UFC circuit, so I hadn't heard of him before, but apparently he fared pretty well last night. This is what he said to Joe Rogan afterwards when he was giving his victory speech.
23: Michelle Obama is a man. Am I right, America?
0: It's being called on TMZ.com a crazy interview.
21: It is a crazy interview.
0: So he's a 28-year-old heavyweight champion. There was about 4,000 people there, and that's what he yelled. Those were his closing remarks. There were a couple people that jumped online. Let's see some remarks to this. Oh, that was nice. Josh Hokit ended his post-fight interview with calling Michelle Obama a man. It's extremely weird and embarrassing that so many right-winger obsessed with calling Michelle Obama a man over the last few years in office. Everyone is 12 years old. That came from Billy Binion. All right, well, you know, you continue to be divisive in calling people out.
21: Yeah.
0: I think it's just, you know, a lot of people have been saying that for a long time. I just don't know what the context is last night.
21: Right, why bring it up? I mean, she hasn't been, you know, mentioned or really relevant for how many, at least 8 years now?
0: Yeah, and that whole thing is old, right?
21: Right.
0: I mean, people just say that. Why? I'm not really sure.
21: So it was just a random reference. That's why it's so confusing.
0: That's what it seems like. Yeah. Kind of random. Some people thought it was hilarious. Others were extremely offended by it.
21: Mm-hmm.
23: Michelle Obama is a man. Am I right, America?
0: But I think that was kind of the overall theme of that whole event for a lot of people, was just a head scratcher.
21: Yeah.
0: You know, like, not terrible, not great, just kind of, well, that happened.
21: Mm-hmm.
0: Yeah. All right. That happened.
21: That happened.
0: And so did the cluck around. That's it for us. 855, traffic on the fives for you now. Here's Julie DeHarty on the roads.
2: We do have a wreck for you, 35W northbound at 20. The left lane's blocked. You're backed up almost a half hour coming that way from Burleson. Disabled vehicle, 35E southbound at Commerce Reunion, right center lane. Couple extra minutes for you folks. And there's some road work today on Texas 557 Spur. That's going to be westbound in Terrell at 205 and a couple minute delay. With Cliff right now, traffic on the fives, I'm Julie DeHarty.
8: Today, partly cloudy, a slight chance of isolated showers and storms through this afternoon anyway. High today, 83, which feels pretty good. Winds out of the northeast, 5 to 10 miles an hour. Partly cloudy and 70 overnight. Tomorrow, mostly sunny, warm and humid. Tomorrow's high around 90, low 74. Wednesday, mostly sunny, breezy and muggy with a high of 93. It'll feel like 103 in the shade. And winds pick up out of the south, 15 to 30 and gusty. Thursday, partly cloudy, breezy, hot and humid with a high near 96. Then mostly cloudy with a new chance of isolated showers and storms anytime on Friday. I'm meteorologist Brad Barton.
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28: Slowly but surely, AI is seeping its way into every corner of our lives. One area perhaps I didn't expect is diet advice. A new study out of Turkey found that chatbots are recommending to teen boys and girls that they restrict their daily calories to dangerously low levels and eat a balance of nutrients that are kind of out of whack. Remember, teenagers are growing, one pediatrician told us. If they aren't getting enough nutrition, it can really stunt their growth on a number of levels. And in extreme cases, it can lead to significant health consequences. Large language models, LLMs, they are designed to agree with you. So if you're looking to lose weight, they're going to push you pretty hard in that direction. They also sometimes don't know how to tell the difference between good information and bad information. And you know who does? Your doctor. I'm Dr. Sanjay Gupta, helping you live a better life.
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5: A stock market surge. I'm Dave Anthony, Fox News, lifting the Dow to a new all-time high as it rises more than 600 points as the price of oil drops more than 5%, reacting to the deal between the U.S. and Iran. Vice President Vance intends to sign the agreement Friday and tells CBS this morning be skeptical of what Iran is saying.
6: The hardliners in the Iranian system will overemphasize the benefits that Iran gets while underemphasizing all the things that they have to concede and all the things they have to provide in order to get these benefits.
5: Now, this ceasefire is extended 60 days in this agreement. Fox's Trey Yingst reports from Tel Aviv.
7: We will initially see the Strait of Hormuz opening again, and in response, the United States will lift the naval blockade of Iranian ports. It's this 60-day window that's critical to look at as it relates to Iran's nuclear program, and if they're actually serious about making these concessions that they have indicated they will.
5: President Trump will soon land in Geneva and then go to France for a summit of world leaders from G7 countries. They have congratulated him on the Iran deal in advance.
9: It was last G7 summit in Canada when the president left early. He left a day early amid tensions between Iran and Israel. And then he faced major pushback from the G7 leaders who have never supported strikes on Iran in this Iran conflict. They've been very frustrated with the closing of the strait, the rise in energy prices. So all of this now as the president arrives here.
5: Fox's Aisha Hazni in Geneva. Another topic at the G7, the war in Ukraine after another Russian bombardment left at least 11 people dead overnight.
10: Ukraine's Air Force reports 70 missiles and more than 600 drones were launched by Russia. In Kharkiv, authorities say 5 rescue workers were killed in a drone attack on the site of an earlier strike. Multiple civilian locations, including apartment blocks, suffered damage as projectiles landed across the country.
5: That's Fox's Jonathan Savage. 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
0: I'm Clayton Neville. The future site of Dallas City Hall expected to be discussed at a city council meeting this week. Dallas Mayor Eric Johnson has called a special council meeting for Wednesday. That meeting's voting agenda includes steps to authorize the city manager to pursue the first steps needed to leave Dallas City Hall for a new building. And Fort Worth Zoo recently welcoming a new baby giraffe. They're now asking the public to help choose a name.
21: The female calf was born May 31st to mother Kala and father Apollo. She was 6 feet 2 inches tall and weighed 152 pounds upon delivery. The zoo's now asking residents to pick her name out of three options. Kumi, a Swahili word meaning 10, as she is Kala's 10th baby. Honey, because of the calf's sweet nature. Or Iris, after the native flower. You can vote online until June 27th. Sybil Summers, 570 KLIF.
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5: Good news in Fort Worth. The wreck on 35W northbound at 20 is gone. Still about a 20-minute residual backup from Rendon Crowley. That stalled vehicle we had in the downtown Dallas area. Southbound I-35 via Commerce Street is also now clear. Never really caused a huge backup. A little bit sluggish from Highline. With KLIF right now traffic, I'm Michael Scott.
0: Your 570 KLIF forecast.
2: Today, partly cloudy. A slight chance of isolated showers and storms through this afternoon anyway. High today, 83, which feels pretty good. Winds out of the northeast, 5 to 10 miles an hour. Partly cloudy and 70 overnight. Tomorrow, mostly sunny, warm and humid. Tomorrow's high around 90, low 74. Wednesday, mostly sunny, breezy and muggy. With a high of 93, it'll feel like 103 in the shade. And winds pick up out of the south, 15 to 30 and gusty. Thursday, partly cloudy, breezy, hot and humid with a high near 96. Then mostly cloudy with a new chance of isolated showers and storms anytime on Friday. I'm meteorologist Brad Barton.
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20: 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It's Brian Kilmeade.
5: Hi, everyone. So glad you're there. It's the Brian Kilmeade Show coming your way. We have a lot to discuss today from 48th and 6th in Midtown Manhattan, where the celebration was wild and deserved for Knicks fans. I saw so many great things happening, and I know we're a national show, international. We get calls from everywhere, and I feel that way. I'm always cognizant of, you know, I know people listening from other states. I don't want to be too New York-centric, but not only do we have a great affiliate in WABC in New York, which is extremely important, but I also think that the Knicks have become a global story. Basketball is a global game. I mean, nowhere bigger outside the U.S. than China, believe it or not. So when you have a team do what the Knicks did and be a team, I mean, there's not one player on the Knicks that would be, I don't think, is a first-team All-Star player. So collectively, they're better than individually. We don't see that anymore in sports, especially in the NBA, where five guys can change the direction of a franchise. You don't see that much. Usually, okay, go get a superstar and then build some guys around him and then try to work it out. You have a guy that was coming off the bench in Dallas that they said, we're going to build a franchise around. Everybody left, Jalen Brunson. And then when he finally cashed in and proved he's MVP caliber player, he left $100 million on the table in order to use that hundreds of millions in order to get other players to surround him. I mean, that's the type of unselfish things you didn't think was going to be in sports anymore. But so the Knicks have become a global sensation, and New York, which is so fractured, and with this socialist mayor, and so unbelievably how many people are leaving and disenchanted or feel that they can't afford it. Everyone came together from all walks of life, all religions, all races, just to be a part of it. Yeah, there's some knuckleheads, 63 arrested, but that's it was really more about celebration. But the other big story that happened over the weekend was, and of course, the World Cup game, which I was lucky enough to go to and cover, and we were able to see 70,000 people chanting USA, and to see the U.S. respond like that, I hope got those people that thought, I don't care about the World Cup, caring. And for those people who back soccer, now you have a reason to hope for the U.S., not just other teams. And then for those people who are on the fence, hopefully you're off the fence. So the other big story was Iran. Now, we got 60 days to do a deal. The deal is started with opening up the strait, which will be as early as Friday. We release our blockade. They release their blockade. There are no fees. What I worry about is releasing the frozen funds, because they use that fund to bulk up and maintain their government, their evil government. And I think they're going to fund the proxies and continue to build up their ballistic missile program. But I also think the president's got to get our economy on track to have a shot at the midterms. And November 5th, all bets are off. J.D. Vance doing a lot of the negotiating, which is interesting because we know that he was not for this conflict. Somehow we get that report all the time. But now he's there to help land the plane. Cut one.
22: Number one, this is the immediate opening of the Straits of Hormuz and, of course, the lifting of the naval blockade that we've had on Iran along with it. The number two thing that it means is that Iran will never have a nuclear weapon, and not just pursue a nuclear weapon, but procure or try to buy a nuclear weapon as well.
1: Yeah, well, we all know what they were up against. We know that they're going to look to enrich uranium. We got to get the uranium out, yet to be negotiated. We probably can do it. We had a plan to get it out. We were all ready to do it. They rehearsed it, but they thought there was too great a chance of casualties. So the president at the very last minute called it off. And what the Iranians have done is booby trapped the tunnels around where the uranium is, which makes me think they could get to the uranium, which is about 1,000 pounds. The other thing is got to be zero enrichment and it's got to be taken out. And then they got to make sure that get inside Pickaxe. Pickaxe is this granite mountain that we were unable to penetrate with our best bombs. So what are you doing in the mountain? Making a weapon. Of course you're making a weapon. So we'll have to see. But what I think is we got over 10,000 hits on various elements of their military. We took out two generations of their leaders. We're up to the third tier. So when people come out and say the JCPOA would have been fine. Hey, the JCPOA negotiated by Barack Obama could not get 50 votes in the Senate with Barack Obama as president, number one. Number two is it would have expired by now. And they were able to enrich the 3.2%. Barack Obama, though, thinks that this is a deal that is this not even is whatever that comes out. He doesn't even know the details of the deal, but he has an opinion on the deal. Cut eight.
6: It is doubtful that any agreement that arises is going to be significantly different or a significant improvement from the deal that we had in the first place and had worked for a long stretch of time before we, the United States, pulled out of it. So I'm hopeful that bombing stops and ordinary people are no longer suffering as a consequence of the war.
1: Okay. So you really think the JCPOA had the region in the same place as it is right now? And that this deal in 60 days to negotiate it, you don't think there's any difference. Well, number one, you got to bring in a technical team. No one. You can't be just Jared and Witkoff. You have a technical team that's got to go in there. Number two, you got to get the enrichment uranium out. And then they got to make sure there's on-site inspections to make sure that these sites are not weaponized again. You don't need nuclear. Don't tell me you need nuclear power. Don't tell me, because all that stuff, UAE evidently has nuclear power, and they take the uranium, it's enriched outside the country and comes in. The ballistic missile program never was addressed. The ballistic missile program was the one lighting up the skies in 2025 as they decide to attack Israel. And those are the ballistic missiles that ended up in Lebanon, run by Hezbollah, rocketing, drum roll please, Israel. Same thing with Hamas. They didn't have the sophisticated missiles. But Barack Obama, who I guess did not seeking the cameras, he's trying to get some publicity for his library. Michael Waltz heard this, and the ambassador to the UN said this. Cut 11.
7: Respectfully to President Obama, no one here is bombing their way to a deal. I was personally with the president last year when he sent a letter suggesting to the Iranians we enter into negotiations. That was over a year ago and before Midnight Hammer. We tried again through multiple rounds this year. This president has always put diplomacy first, but unlike his predecessors, it has to be backed with credible military force. That is what we've seen over the years, the only thing that regimes like Iran will ultimately respect.
1: Yes. But you wouldn't use force. This president bombs out their nuclear program, buries it. When they start unearthing it, that's when he took action again. So these guys were never going to come clean. In fact, it was the MEK, an outlaw group that was against the Iranian regime, the Ayatollah Khomeini. They were the ones who told them about the Ferdo plant. They didn't even know about it. The world didn't know about it. The IRGC, the IAEA did not even know about it. But Barack Obama's got to weigh in. And he says that this about bullying their way towards an agreement, cut nine.
6: In retrospect, it's a reminder that on a lot of difficult foreign policy problems, the notion that we can just bully our way or bomb our way to solutions may sometimes seem appealing. But the fact of the matter is that taking the time to explore diplomacy and exhaust the possibilities of coming up with deals that don't solve 100% of the problem, but solve 80, 90% of the problem while avoiding the necessity of going to war. You'd think we would have learned that lesson by now, but it seems like every so often we have to relearn that lesson again.
1: Right. So he's trying to say that his foreign policy is better. He's the one who got us ISIS when he pulled all our troops out of Iraq. He's the one who got us Libya chaos when he decides to kill Gaddafi and not have any idea what to do next. You know, he didn't have a failed plan of what to do next. He had no idea what to do next. And now it's basically a terror haven where Russia has more influence than we do in the area. It just, he's been a disaster. We watched in Venezuela, we watched the transition from Chavez to Maduro. He's done, did absolutely nothing. He tried to reapproach and invigorate the communist government over in Cuba. That's what Barack Obama's foreign policy is. How dare he go ahead and judge Trump when Trump has dramatically changed Central and South America in our time and is about to take over Cuba and has taken direct action against a renegade nuclear program. And basically under Bush, and who I'm a fan of, always will be, and Obama, that's when North Korea got a nuclear weapon. And both presidents says they will never have a nuclear weapon. They got it. Now it's accepted. So I want to bring up another point. Stop targeting. And this goes to the president, too. Israel is not aggressing, being aggressive, trying to blow up a deal. I'm sure they don't like this deal. However, the only reason they're bombing in Lebanon is because they're getting rocketed from Hezbollah from Lebanon. That is why they're in Lebanon. They don't want the territory, but they want the northern part of their country back. They owe it to their citizens to, it's only the size of New Jersey. You can't give up northern New Jersey because Hezbollah, run by Iran, financed by Iran. After all, Israel killed four IRGC leaders. That's the Iranian Revolutionary Guard. What were they doing in Lebanon? Not why are they dead. What were they doing there? So lastly, I'm really concerned about something else, and that is the rise of socialism on the left. Look, in the general, it gives Republicans a better chance. But I do worry that people started getting used to these socialist principles and blaming people who are rich for the fact that you're not. That, to me, the tax billionaire thing has got to stop. And the person who is hot now in terms of anointing would-be candidates and been more selective is AOC. Now, notice that she has not gone for Plattner. She says, oh, I'm confused. I'm not really following Maine. But the other ones, El Said over in Michigan, Rab, a socialist over in Philadelphia, other candidates here in New York City, like Mamdani, she's all in support of the socialist wing of the Democratic Party. And she feels like she's ascended. Remember the humiliation she felt when she went to the G20 and couldn't even answer a question about what our policy is on Taiwan. Fell flat on her face. So she wanted to change the subject. So it's up to Democrats to decide what's going to make up their party. I was shocked to see that Bill Maher came out, who usually is the voice of reason. You know, this Graham Plattner, I don't need to go through the Nazi tattoo and all those other things. Here's the latest. Evidently, there's a video online of a girl trying to kill herself. And she tried to commit suicide. And friends come out and rally around and they save her. And you know what his response is on Reddit? She should try harder. Yeah. Rooting for the suicide. The same way he was rooting for the Taliban to kill a Purple Heart recipient because he didn't like the way a soldier acted under fire in Afghanistan. This guy's despicable. But listen to Bill Maher on HBO, Cut 16.
9: Then there's the sexting while married, scary behavior, so say some of his exes, old posts about how he's a communist and all cops are bastards and black people don't tip. And then, of course, there's the Nazi tattoo on his chest. I mean, seriously, this guy's whole life is the movie The Hangover. And yet, I would still urge the folks in Maine to vote for him for two reasons. One, we need to restore balance in our government, and a Democratic Senate would help a lot with that. And two, get used to it. America is a country filled with a lot of broken, horribly educated, phone-addicted, sort of nutty people. And as long as we live in a representative democracy, we are always electing our reflection in the mirror.
1: Okay, a couple of things. That's the worst part. So because as long as there's gang members, you might as well elect a gang member. As long as there are Nazis, you might as well, a white supremacist or radical racist, might as well elect one. It's crazy. I mean, he's usually a very logical guy. You know, he starts a conversation going, I'm always going to vote for a Democrat. But he's a logical guy. This is where he let me down. That's why I played it. I mean, just because you feel as though there's our Americans that are phone addicted living in a social media world, that means you should elect one? Are you kidding me? You're more worthy of it. We need balance of power. So flip the Senate with a socialist. By the way, I didn't think he was socialist. A socialist who calls himself a communist, who wants to pack the court, really? Get rid of those institutions, add two more states? This is what Plattner does, along with the fact that he has zero character pluses. Zero. Except for he joined the military, I appreciate it, but it seems like he got all the wrong messages from it. All right, we come back, we got more special guests. It's going to be a really big hour, not just the World Cup, not just the NBA, but what's going on with the Iranian deal as the president jets over to the G7. 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
35: If you're caring for an aging parent, you may feel quite often that you're alone in what you're doing. But you're not. Not by a long shot. According to a new report by the Pew Research Center, 10% of U.S. adults are caring for a parent over age 65. Millions more are caring for a spouse or partner 65 or older. Beyond the sheer numbers, this report, perhaps unsurprisingly, found a major difference in caregiver well-being between men and women. One psychologist we spoke to suggested thinking 5 years in the future and imagining where you are right now. Will you be glad you took something on or regretful that you didn't? You also need to cut yourself some slack, he said, especially women. Don't try to shoulder all of the burden by yourself. You might need to ask for help before you burn out. You'll be so glad you did. I'm Dr. Sanjay Gupta, helping you live a better life.
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8: Does Graham Platner have the character to be a U.S. Senator, Leader Jeffries?
10: Well, first of all, I thought you were going to say the big news of the week is the Knicks winning the NBA championship.
8: We're going to get to that,
10: for the first time in 53 years. I appreciate that. In terms of the Maine Senate race, listen, the voters of Maine are ultimately going to be the ones to decide what's in the best interest of the people of Maine. At this period of time, I'm just focused on making sure we take back control of the House of Representatives.
1: Well, I mean, to his credit, he does have to control the different chamber, but they all say that. Adam Schiff was who was condemning him, now says, oh, you know, it's up to the people of Maine. Everybody, it's up to the people of Maine. It's up to the people of Maine. It's getting worse. And the latest one about from P. Hustle, which was his Reddit name, was resurfaced a series of controversies involving his past online activities, including a story that said there's a story of a girl that tried to commit suicide and she was saved by her friends. It was a feel-good story. He chimed in and says she's got to do a better job. Essentially, she's got to do a better job so she's able to pull off her suicide more effectively. Same with their person that has a sentiment of when one of our soldiers being shot up by the Taliban, he said he should be dead and the Taliban has terrible aim. I just don't know how many more examples of what a terrible person, let alone the terrible things that he believes. Bill Maher weighed in, and I was shocked to hear Bill Maher weigh in like this. Cut 18.
13: Then there's the sexting while married, scary behavior, so say some of his exes, old posts about how he's a communist and all cops are bastards and black people don't tip. And then, of course, there's the Nazi tattoo on his chest. I mean, seriously, this guy's whole life is the movie The Hangover. And yet, I would still urge the folks in Maine to vote for him for two reasons. One, we need to restore balance in our government, and a Democratic Senate would help a lot with that. And two, get used to it. America is a country filled with a lot of broken, horribly educated, phone-addicted, sort of nutty people. And as long as we live in a representative democracy, we are always electing our reflection in the mirror.
1: Yeah, and then he goes on to say, vote for Platner because somebody's got to flip the power in the Senate, which is like everything that Bill Maher has not been doing. Now, I'm not saying that he's a moralist, but it's not so much I cheated on my wife. It's, I'm an unbelievable businessman. I've made personal decisions that are not the best for my marriage and my family. But there's no upside to this guy. What's his upside? That he speaks bluntly and that he joined the military and he said he gave him PTSD? What is the upside? Now, the flip side is, look what they did in Texas. In Texas, they put Ken Paxton up instead of John Cornyn. Ken Paxton, yeah, he's attorney general, does a good job there, and he is somebody that was strong on the border and is very loyal to Trump. But Senator John Cornyn, I think, voted with Trump 96% of the time. Senator Cornyn signed on to gun legislation. One of the things it did is after the horrible shooting from that veteran in a church, when he walked in and shot everyone dead from behind, it turns out this guy had mental problems. And he says, maybe you should have a background check before you leave the military and get to keep your gun. That was abhorrent that people never forgot. But in the general, he would have waltzed. Instead, you got to spend $50 million. And then Ken Paxton's personal decisions try to neutralize, although they don't get close to it, what Plattner does. But at least this guy's got experience. Paxton's performed. What has Plattner done?
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6: News. I'm CJ Papa. Key player in the peace process between the U.S. and Iran is Pakistan. Earlier, its Prime Minister Shahbaz Sharif through an interpreter.
7: After 3 months and 16 days of horrible war, with the grace of God, Iran and America have agreed and announced ceasefire, and a complete and permanent end to military operations has been declared on all fronts, including Lebanon.
6: Fox's Trey Inks in Tel Aviv.
9: A signing ceremony is set to take place on Friday in Geneva, Switzerland. Shortly before the agreement was announced by President Trump, the Pakistani Prime Minister thanked Qatar, Turkey, and Saudi Arabia for their roles in negotiations.
6: President Trump earlier on Truth Social posting ships are starting to move, many loaded up with oil out of the Strait of Hormuz, describing it as the southern highway that's totally safe. America's listening to Fox News.
11: Westbound I-30 at Rose Hill, they've got some road construction set up in Garland in the left lane. I was just starting to stack things up. Couple of minutes from Zion Road. Spur 557 westbound near 205 in Terrell. That is road construction that blocks the far right lane. With KLIF right now traffic, I'm Michael Scott.
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6: It is doubtful that any agreement that arises is going to be significantly different or a significant improvement from the deal that we had in the first place and had worked for a long stretch of time before we, the United States, pulled out of it. So, I'm hopeful that bombing stops and ordinary people are no longer suffering as a consequence of the war.
7: That is Barack Obama in his highfalutin, condescending way, say that the JCPOA essentially was everything that Trump got, only he didn't have to kill people to do it. He said, you can't bully your way through a foreign policy. Mark Thiessen joins us now, former speechwriter for Bush, Fox News contributor, as you know, Washington Post columnist and AEI fellow. Mark, right away, the president, I know he's got to sell his library and get and talk about it. It only took, 8 years to build, where President Trump is going to build his in 9 weeks. So he says this is the same thing as the JCPOA. I don't even know how he can make comparison to something that's not done yet, but your reaction.
8: Well, first of all, it's not like the JCPOA in one particular sense. 13,500 missile strikes that took out, that buried the Iranian nuclear program in dust so thick that they can't get to it without our help. They decimated their ballistic missile program, destroyed 84% of their defense industrial base, sank their entire Navy, grounded their entire Air Force, and has left them with what Admiral Brad Cooper called a nuisance capability, but no power, no capability to project force into the Middle East. So that's where they are right now. They were down, but they're not out. It's certainly better than the JCPOA because Iran, it didn't take away anything from them. There was no, their nuclear program was intact. It was just frozen. So it's a whole different ball of wax. Now, that said, that doesn't mean it's a good deal. And we haven't seen it yet. We're seeing the reports from

0: the Iranian side of what the deal contains, and we're not seeing the reports on the U.S. side, which makes me wonder why, because if the Iranian side is wrong, I'd like to know, because what the Iranians are putting out is pretty bad.
1: So, I mean, what they're putting out is there's still a toll. There's still a toll with the Bahr Strait, right?
0: Well, there's still a toll. There's again, this is just the Iranian says that we don't know that this is true. There's $24 billion in frozen assets. They get half of it up front, according to that. There's a three and another half after the nuclear deal is negotiated. There's a report of a $300 billion fund to rebuild the reconstruction of Iran. There's lots of things on that the Iranians are claiming as victories that the U.S. hasn't said is not true, but hasn't put out their version of it. Well, I guess we're going to see it on Thursday because they're going to sign it, so we have to see what they're signing. But if that stuff is in there, it's pretty bad. I mean, think about this. You know, it would be like if we $300 billion fund to rebuild Iran, that's like the Marshall Plan while the Nazis were still in power.
1: Scott Bessent said that they are going to pay from their frozen money for all the Arabs, for the Gulf state damage. So there's no way Trump would sign off on that.
0: Yeah. And then the other thing that you quoted me you showed me on Fox and Friends this morning, or actually Lawrence did because I got the good host. But Lawrence showed a quote of saying something about that, like they're going to have some civilian enrichment. I hope that's not true, because that was a red line for Trump. He was saying even before the Operation Epic Fury started, he was like, when he was negotiating, said no civilian enrichment. If we're letting them have civilian enrichment, that's really bad. So there's a lot of bad stuff. I mean, look, even if it's a perfect deal, there's a problem, which is that they expected money in return. And so what you're doing is you're giving a lifeline to the Iranian regime no matter what. Even if the deal was good, right? You're letting them up. You knock them down, and you know Trump just had a UFC fight. Imagine if you knocked somebody out and then helped him up, before the bell rang, so that to continue fighting. It's like that's what giving them any money is doing. So even a great deal is problematic, right? But there's a lot of here that doesn't sound like it's a great deal. So I want to know the facts, because I'm really worried.
1: I wonder if the president knows the facts.
0: We've stolen defeat from the jaws of victory here.
1: I wonder if he knows the facts. I mean, is Witkoff and Kushner, are they being honest with him?
0: I would hope so. There's Witkoff's his best friend. So I would hope that he's being honest with his best friend. I've never, I don't think that I have no reason to indicate that Witkoff is being dishonest in any way. I just think that, the Iranians have leverage. They knew that he didn't want to restart combat operations in a major way and before the midterms, and they knew that he was concerned about gas prices going into the midterms, and so they used their leverage. We'll see. You know, this is not the final act. There's a 60-day negotiation over the nuclear side of it, and they could balk during those negotiations that the whole thing could go away. So, you know, we'll see. We'll see. This doesn't seem to be the great victory that is being portrayed as.
1: Here is J.D. Vance, cut four.
2: After the Israelis struck Beirut, we were very worried, and we saw a lot of evidence that the Iranians were going to launch a large number of missiles at the Israelis. With our communication with them over the course of getting to this signed peace deal, they assured us that they are not going to respond to the Israelis, and they were going to sign this agreement and get to peace. Now, of course, you always have to verify these things, Trey, and we know that there are a lot of people in the Middle East who do not want to make this deal happen.
1: Okay, a couple of things. That was Trey Yinks, not Trey Gowdy, was talking to. But when he says, I wanted to give this line, there's a lot of people in the Middle East who do not want to make this deal happen. There's nobody in the Middle East outside Israel.
0: Who?
1: Right?
0: Who?
1: Right.
0: What are you talking about?
1: Israel doesn't want to see this happen. Israel would like to see a real peace deal, but he knows they can't trust these guys. So he's taking a shot at Israel.
0: Yeah. You know, it's and on top of that also, you know, the idea that Israel was doing something wrong, it's like they were getting fired on by Hezbollah. and they were retaliating. I mean, can you imagine if, like, the Mexican cartels were firing over the border at Texas and people were telling Trump, like, no, don't retaliate because we got a deal we got to make with Mexico. You know, he wouldn't put up with that crap. He would do the same thing as Netanyahu was doing. So this, you know, this is an existential threat to Israel. I'm very worried. Look, I think that the decision to launch Operation Epic Fury, and I've said this to you on your air, is one of the most courageous decisions any president has made in my lifetime. It has set back the Iranian military and the Iranian regime dramatically. But, you know, we have, you know, the question for it is, are the, you know, I listed some of the military gains that when we just started talking, are those reversible or are they temporary or are they permanent? And this deal gives Iran the money to rebuild all that stuff. And as far as I can tell, also, you know, we're negotiating on the nuclear deal. I haven't seen anything about any limits on their support for terrorism. I haven't seen, and their proxies. I haven't seen any limits on their ballistic missile program. You know, that's already not nearly as good as the nuclear deal that the Bush administration negotiated with Libya, because they let us come in and destroy all their ballistic missiles and take all their nuclear fissile material away to Oak Ridge, Tennessee. So, you know, if ballistic missiles are already not off the table and support for terrorism is not an issue, and we're just negotiating over the nuclear program, then it's problematic.
1: Yeah, there's no question about it. If it is 30 days, open up the strait, 30 days to cut the deal on how you get the uranium out, on what ballistic missiles are necessary. One thing the president said to me is, I said, you know, the ballistic missile program was the problem. Well, those are the ones that they shoot at the neighbors. Those are the ones they shoot at Israel. He said, but Brian, they tell me they're in a dangerous neighborhood. They have to have somebody to defend themselves. Like, okay, that's fine. But there's got to be limits to it.
0: They're in a dangerous neighborhood because of them.
1: Yeah. Well, let's say they want some type of defense, whatever it is, you know. So, I mean, that's different. That's different than mass producing ballistic missiles and then exporting to Hezbollah and Hamas.
0: Yeah, I mean, the idea that they're in a dangerous neighborhood and so they need ballistic missiles, they are the danger in the neighborhood. That's like Trendaragro saying, well, we need to have some guns, Mr. President, because we're living in a dangerous neighborhood. You know, yeah. They are the danger. They're under no threat from Israel if they don't attack Israel. So this whole I feel like Donald Trump created the greatest opportunity in my lifetime to fundamentally transform the Middle East, and that we could have if we had not done this ceasefire. You know, what week are we in now? 10 weeks ago. And all we needed to do was 10 to 14 more days of strikes. We would have eliminated their entire defense industrial base. We would have eliminated most of their ballistic missiles. We would have left them with irreparable damage. And then just said, we're done. We accomplished our mission. We're keeping the blockade in place. We're opening the Strait of Hormuz, which we've been, by the way, quietly doing for weeks. And, you know, and so we can do it by force. And arming the Iranian people and let them go. And this is the other thing, Brian. He said to the Iranian people, rise up and take back your institution. Help is on the way. Where's the help? I mean, we're now helping provide cash to the oppressors.
1: If that's true.
0: Those people went out into the street and 40,000 of them died. And we're now giving money to the people who shot them.
1: I know. If that's true. And if it's true, if it is true, Witkoff and Kushner have to be taken off all negotiations. They're an absolute hazard. I love what they did with Gaza. They were on the right path, but they have no idea how to handle Lebanon. They're blaming Bibi for what's going on in Lebanon, which is nuts. And they have no idea how to handle the Iranians. They've had countless talks with him, and he never go anywhere. And he has yet to visit Ukraine, yet they're supposed to be the broker of peace, and they keep taking Russia's side. So enough.
0: Yeah, I'm just deeply worried about what's in this deal. I want to know. All I know is what is being reported from the Iranian side, but it's not being contradicted. You know, why haven't we put out the points yet? if the Iranians have put out what they say are the points in the plan, and we haven't put them out. So at some point, you got to think, well, maybe that's because what the Iranians are saying are right. I hope it's not. I hope this deal is a lot tougher than it's being reported. But right now, it looks like a pretty bad deal, and even a good deal is problematic for all the reasons. I mean, just lifting the blockade right now, if that's part of the deal, is giving billions of dollars to the regime and lifting the oil sanctions. They haven't done anything yet. I mean, literally, they haven't agreed to give up their nuclear. I mean, they've given in word, but so they did that in the JCPOA too. What the difference is it's being backed by military force and a threat. You know, where's the they haven't delivered a thing yet, as far as I'm concerned. So it's both one of the greatest things that President Trump has ever done, and one of the most tragic. Because he created such an opportunity to try. Now look, things could go wrong. Things could change still, right? You got 60 days where the Iranians could just balk and not give him what he needs on the nuclear program. And Trump is assuming that what they say when they say we're not going to have a nuclear weapon is they mean it. And so they're going to give him all the dust and everything else like that. Let's see what they give. They could not do that, and we could be back to war after the midterms. I mean, it all depends. So we'll see.
1: Well, I'll tell you what, this is a scenario that I see absolutely happening, is that Hezbollah is going to continue to rocket, and they, you know, Hezbollah doesn't do anything without Iran's permission, and Israel is not going to not respond. It's just impossible for them not to respond, especially if they're using those drones that are fiber optics that they can't even detect. Really? They're going to just sit there and say, well, we got to take it so I don't blow a deal that looks terrible? So they're going to respond. And they're going to say, if you don't control Israel, this deal is off. And it's going to become obvious that this deal is off. And because this IRGC chair, that guy Fahidi, is the one who rocketed Israel 2 weeks ago. And he said everybody else wanted to just move on, and he didn't, so he won that. And if he's really in control of that government, there's nothing's going to satisfy that guy. So we're going to have to go back to action, because the Iranians are going to make us.
0: Yeah, I think that's a prescient analysis. And but why do we have to go through this? Why don't we just finish them?
1: I hear you.
0: Why do we have to go through that process? It's like, you know, for 14 days of bombing. Literally all we need to do. It's mind-boggling to me.
1: I would find also
0: a lost opportunity, but may not be lost yet.
1: Go get him, Mark Thiessen. Okay. Thanks so much. Back in a moment.
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10: A better life with Dr. Sanjay Gupta.
11: Slowly but surely, AI is seeping its way into every corner of our lives. One area perhaps I didn't expect is diet advice. A new study out of Turkey found that chatbots are recommending to teen boys and girls that they restrict their daily calories to dangerously low levels and eat a balance of nutrients that are kind of out of whack. Remember, teenagers are growing, one pediatrician told us. If they aren't getting enough nutrition, it can really stunt their growth on a number of levels. And in extreme cases, it can lead to significant health consequences. Large language models, LLMs, they are designed to agree with you. So if you're looking to lose weight, they're going to push you pretty hard in that direction. They also sometimes don't know how to tell the difference between good information and bad information. And you know who does? Your doctor. I'm Dr. Sanjay Gupta, helping you live a better life.
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14: Wemby tries a three, puts it up, off the mark. Ananobi the rebound. It's over! It's over! Knick fans, this is not a dream. Your long, long wait has ended. Cry after 53 years, the Knicks are finally NBA champions once again.
1: Yeah, I mean, you're talking about 1973, last time in the finals, 1999, and then they went and come back five times, four of the five games. They came back in the fourth in game 3-2, and four of the five games came down from double digit deficits, and had won. And it had two straight sweeps. So it was just unbelievable what happened. I know some people aren't the biggest basketball fans. Some people don't know about the Knicks. But if you saw the celebrations in the streets, did you see some of those Instagram posts? You're talking about tens of thousands of people in the streets singing New York, New York. And then the version, they got the Frank Sinatra version and the Jay-Z version. It was pretty amazing. And Mike Brown is another guy. Like Joe Torre, had not won anywhere, but people always liked him. Great person. Assistant coach, head coach, fired multiple times. Then the Knicks get to the semifinals last year, the conference finals, and then fire their coach when they don't win it. And they hire a guy that's done a lot of losing, and Mike Brown gets his first title. Cut 26.
15: I couldn't believe it. That's the first thing. It was surreal. I couldn't believe that it was happening. I am so tired. I mean, I'm gassed, and this stuff is harder than what you think. You know, you have to have great assistants, you have to have great players, but I was gassed. It was surreal, I was tired, and then I wanted to find my family. I wanted to find Ro, my grandson, my son, Elijah, my stepkids, my mom, my sisters. I wanted to find my family and enjoy it with them.
1: Yeah, he went through enough, and by the way, he's known as one of the nicest guys, too. All right, and there'll be a huge parade here on Thursday. I'm sure you'll see some of the coverage, regardless of where you are around the country and around the world, especially here with WABC listeners. Brian Kilmeade Show, so glad you're there.
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26: President Trump has just landed in France. I'm Dave Anthony, Fox News, where he'll gather with world leaders at a summit of G7 countries.
27: This may be a little bit awkward for these G7 leaders, including Emmanuel Macron, because remember, none of these leaders supported President Trump or the U.S. in these military strikes on Iran.
26: Fox's Aisha Hosni in Geneva, where the president first landed before taking a helicopter across the Swiss border. While flying there, the president posted on Truth Social, ships are starting to move out of the Strait of Hormuz, many loaded up with oil. Getting Iran to reopen the strait is a big part of an agreement Vice President Vance will sign Friday in Geneva, he tells CBS This Morning.
28: But you also have the long-term commitment that Iran will never develop or procure a nuclear weapon. Those are two very big wins for the American people. I think the important thing to understand is that the agreement is fundamentally built around a two-step verification process.
26: There is a big stock market surge reacting to the deal. The Dow up 640 points after hitting a new all-time high this morning. The Nasdaq gaining more than 650. Oil prices are falling more than 5%. Why is a big question in Butler, Missouri. The day after a plane full of skydivers went down, killing them all, as some of their relatives who were there to see the skydive watched the fiery crash.
29: According to flight radar, this single-engine prop plane took off around 11:30 a.m. There were clear skies, great weather for flying, but after reaching about 1,300 feet, something happened, and the plane started to turn before plummeting to the ground, catching fire, and killing all 12 people on board.
26: Fox's Garrett Tenney, another crash being investigated in Rio de Janeiro. Two helicopters collided, killing all six people.
30: One of the victims is American singer-songwriter Oliver Tree. The 32-year-old was in Brazil after wrapping up the south leg of his world's first world tour in Sao Paulo earlier this month.
26: That's Carly Shimkus. 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
2: 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Construction on the 1.65-mile corridor, an extension of Rental Car Drive, began in the first quarter of 2024. That roadway stretches from the South Service Road of International Parkway to State Highway 360 northbound Frontage Road at Hardwood Drive. It connects State Highway 161 to 360. According to the airport, the $30 million project improves regional mobility and reduces congestion. And the Fort Worth Zoo recently welcoming a new baby giraffe. 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
4: Westbound I-30 at Rose Hill and Garland. That road construction in the left lane. Not a real big backup, though. About 3 minutes from Zion. They're also working on a wreck in Aledo, Parker County. Westbound I-20 at FM 1187 Farm.
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1: Hi, everyone. So glad you're there. It's the Brian Kilmeade Show from 48th and 6th in Midtown Manhattan. What's left of it? No, I shouldn't say that. The Knicks have left a lot of stuff standing. Only 60 arrested. For the most part, it was a celebration. And there'll be a big one on Thursday. And that'll be great. We'll talk to Mike Vaccaro about that, sports columnist in the New York Post, author of The Bosses of the Bronx. And we'll compare it to when the Yankees won for the first time. I think it was 96. It was back in the 80s. 83, they had won. And then they went dry for a long time until 1996. And it was a huge There was huge celebration. But the thing is, with these cities, you have two teams. It's only tempered because the Met fans are so upset. The Yankee fans are happy and vice versa. But there are really no big Net fans. With me in studio is Kevin Roberts. Kevin is the Heritage Foundation president. And Kevin, first off, a lot going on in the world of sports. We usually only talk about politics. First off, the World Cup here. Have you caught any of it?
8: Only from afar. In fact, I spent the weekend in California on some family business, and there in Los Angeles, obviously, the United States had a great resounding victory against Paraguay. So even though we weren't there in person, it was great to see some other fans there. What a great, obviously a great event. You and I are both huge sports fans. You a soccer guy in particular. And even though soccer isn't at the top of my list, typical American, I really appreciate not just the sport itself, which is fantastic, but as we're seeing on social media, all these European travelers traveling the country and falling in love with the United States. That in our America 250 year ought to give us a spring in our step.
1: I know. Yeah, it's caught us by surprise because we kind of take it for granted, and they just talk about the diversity. One of those guys is Sammy Bell. He was on with Peter Ducey over the weekend. Cut 38.
9: What has surprised you about America?
10: Just how friendly everyone is, how welcoming everyone is to the World Cup. We arrived last week for two games in Florida, in Tampa and Orlando, and everyone's just been so nice.
1: And, you know, we have all these people traveling around, can't believe that we kind of take for granted. Yeah, Louisiana is dramatically different from South Carolina. Okay. So is New York different from Florida? All right. I guess they're not used to that. I mean, people aren't used to your country's one way.
8: Yeah, it's so true. And obviously Europeans have this advantage, and they go from one country to the next in a matter of hours. But the upside of the United States, and it's just sheer size, is you have all these different cultures, almost as different as individual European countries. And we all not only get along, even though we might behave differently politically. In this year, what I see, Brian, I'm so excited about, is this revitalization of American patriotism exactly when it needs to be happening.
1: Yeah, I mean, where was I the other day? Boston. And we were doing a feature on the oldest bars, first bars. And that's a place to go, as you know. And I was also doing a feature. We did Shays Rebellion, part of my new book, Shays Rebellion. And we went over to John Quincy Adams' house. It was pretty amazing. And I asked everybody, first thing, what's been the pace like in terms of visitors? Through the roof. Everybody is going and getting really into our history. It's become cool again. And I know that there's a certain wokeness to a little to Ken Burns stuff, but it's unbelievably, unbelievably well researched. And they get people's voices, not just the founding fathers, the voices of the soldier and the voices of the shopkeeper. That's what I thought was important.
8: No, it's vital. I think about this project that we started several months ago. You're very well aware of it, Heritage, which is a guide to historic sites. And over the next few years, we're going to review several hundred historic sites. This year, we focused obviously on those that are important to the founding and the revolution. And we went in, to your point about the Ken Burns stuff, Brian, we went in with the mindset, oh, so many of these are going to be awful. And you know what? Most of them actually are fine. A handful are really awesome. Yeah, there are a few where the woke mind virus has taken over. But the point of doing this, the point of you mentioning this, the point of revitalizing patriotism in this year is to make sure that we appreciate our history, and that woke stuff will sort of be taken care of because the rest of us come to know our history better. To know it is to love it. And I think that's the ultimate solution to that.
1: Right. So I think, yeah, I think we're going to have that celebration coming up at Pinnacle on July 4th, but it should go out through the entire year. And I'm very curious to see, you know, it's the president's birthday. He's at the G7, and people are going to want him to stay the whole time because he keeps leaving early. So they want to have something at the end. But I wonder if people are going to go out of their way, if they're not going to visit because of whatever problem they have with Trump or we have a problem with them, hope they go out of their way to understand. I mean, Britain played a big role as our enemy and later our ally, and then France, our first ally, you know?
8: Yeah, The most common thing that we hear at Heritage when we're visiting with European ambassadors, heads of state, is the question, does America under the Trump-Vance administration still appreciate its European alliances? And of course, the answer to that is a resounding yes. the credit that the president, vice president, secretary of state are owed is resetting the relationship so that the Europeans yeah. understand they can't get a free ride. I think they're coming to grips with that. I was there in Spain and Italy a few weeks ago, and leaders there are saying that. I think this is the week, Brian, to your point about the importance of the week. Hopefully the president can stay there, even though he's a busy guy, in landing that plane and convincing them, yes, we always want to be your allies. Culturally, we sort of have to be, but you need to pull your own weight as it relates to the growth of your welfare state. You need to pull your own weight as it relates to defense. And when you do that, the United States is going to be your best friend in the world.
1: And Germany says they want to be the one. They want to be the bad clue. A little scary. they tried that twice. They get a little carried away. So they said that they're looking to build up their base. And I remember a year ago, I watched 60 Minutes do a feature and talk about the amount of people signing up, the amount of money they're putting in. And they've already like tripled the size, even though it was so small, but tripled the size of their army. So if they want to do it, they should do it. I mean, this is helpful. But this is what people have told me in the past. We have used that to our advantage. For trade and other things. Hey, we're your defense. You have to come to us. We kind of like that. And then the president says, well, it's getting a little carried away. But do you think we'll miss that when it's gone if they are able to function and defend themselves on their own?
8: If that were to happen, there's no doubt we would miss it. We just happen to think at Heritage that that isn't going to happen. I think what's going to happen is as these leaders, starting with our own president, continue to be in conversation about what this updated relationship, this updated alliance looks like, I think you're going to see countries like Germany expand their military properly ordered. But the real thing that we see at Heritage, Brian, is the move from old Europe to new Europe.
1: Yeah.
8: Yes, it's important that the Germans and French and Italians pull their weight. But look at the polls. I mean, the Polish government under both left and right governments has sort of set the standard for pulling your own weight. We're very high on the Baltic states. Obviously, we want all of Europe to flourish. If the Spanish prime minister, who is just a socialist, can get with a program, or a successor can get with a program, I think what you're going to see is an alliance that's strong both in military, but also an economic alliance. It's very important both for the Europeans and for us as Americans to do so in order to confront China.
1: And hearing you say that, when you say old Europe, you know, Europe, and you, of course, Donald Rumsfeld was the first to say that. But it reminds me of an immigrant. The first generation that comes over here, they know what they left. And they know they're happy for every day. And they might have a job that might consider mundane, a tailor or a shoemaker. And they might go, well, that's kind of boring. Not really. If you see where I came from, the fact that I can make my own living and afford my own country, I can put food on the table, that's my goal. The next generation goes, no, I want to go to college. I want more of a rewarding career. And then the third generation, fourth generation get used to it. That's Western Europe. But the eastern side of Europe knows what it's like to be dominated by the Soviets, have no say over their rights, be squashed or arrested or family tortured if you do speak up. So you don't have to tell them what's better, the U.S. or Russia, you know, does the United States, or what's better, the West or the East? They know it. Doesn't the analogy work?
8: Oh, 100%. In fact, we're honored to just added in the last few months to Heritage as a senior fellow, the former president of Poland, Alexander Duda, Andrzej Duda. You probably know him well. And he said the same thing. I asked him, I said, Mr. President, why do you want to be involved in American politics? And he said, well, because America understands what it is to help friends fight against aggression, fight against oppression. He didn't have to take three or four steps to reach that conclusion.
1: Yeah.
8: He and his people know it. And the good news for us is that the rest of New Europe, largely east of the center of Europe, I think is aligned. But increasingly, Brian, what we see, obviously in France, they have an important election next year, in Italy and in Spain, is the growth of these nationalist, properly ordered, nationalist conservative political parties that are very much in line with the United States. I think by the end of this decade, certainly by 2035 or 2040, we're going to see a Europe that very much reflects new Europe more than it does old Europe.
1: Yeah, and I think too, I mean, forget about Central and South America. It's been such a dramatic change, but we're just so great at ignoring it. We're great at ignoring when it's bad and when it's good. But Venezuela, look, I want to get elections there soon. We both do. But the fact that the head of the TDA was just wiped out, we just knocked out, just killed, and we took one of the leading financiers of that, the Maduro's regime, and we exported him back here. He's going to face trial. And now they're beginning to, and they're very cooperative to foreign investment now when it comes to oil and gas. You have to note that. And then the fact is, who's out? China, Russia. And who's out? Now Brazil is somewhat isolated. Colombia is turning over their leader. We know what happened in El Salvador. That's, you know, listen, what he's done is miraculous. It's not the biggest democracy in the world, but they're clearly an ally. Chile, I mean, there are so many things that are turning our direction, and the big one is Cuba.
8: It is. And if you look at Cuba in that context, which is to say, you take a step back and underscore the point you just made, listing country by country, what you realize is the opportunity we have, not just as Americans, but those of us who are inheritors of Western civilization, if you will, which includes all of those countries and then some. As it relates to Cuba, I think they see, the leaders there see, between their own economic disaster, as well as this domino effect that you outlined so eloquently, that it's inevitable that their regime is going to fall. We're very high on that possibility happening organically. And I think when that does, when Donald Trump leaves the stage in January 2029, and I say this, Brian, more as a historian than a conservative policy leader, when he leaves the stage in January 2029, he will have overseen, he will have initiated, he will have led one of the most successful terms as a president in the history of our republic.
1: Well, guess who disagrees? Barack Obama, cut nine.
11: In retrospect, it's a reminder that on a lot of difficult foreign policy problems, the notion that we can just bully our way or bomb our way to solutions may sometimes seem appealing. But the fact of the matter is that taking the time to explore diplomacy and exhaust the possibilities of coming up with deals that don't solve 100% of the problem, but solve 80, 90% of the problem while avoiding the necessity of going to war. You'd think we would have learned that lesson by now, but it seems like every so often we have to relearn that lesson again.
1: So isn't that interesting? Does he not remember his foreign policy? Do you want to challenge him on that?
8: It's just such a disaster, but it does make me grateful that he's not been president for a decade. But I want to challenge him very specifically on the claim he makes. His JCPOA, his agreement to drop billions of dollars of cash, literally airdrop billions of dollars of cash on Iran in order to buy them off, is exactly why Donald Trump needed to do what he did this year with the conflict there. And in particular, I just want to fast forward to what happened over the last week. The reason that we have the contours of a peace deal, the details of which are still to be determined, is because Donald Trump ramped up the military pressure with two consecutive days of strikes and put his foot on the neck of the Iranians. That's something that Donald Trump, not Barack Obama, understands. These are hardline theocrats who want to end not only Israel and the United States, but all of the West. The only thing they understand, the only currency they understand, is not pallets of billions of American dollars, but good old-fashioned American force. God bless Donald Trump for being willing to use it.
1: Jim Roberts, a couple more minutes on the other side of the break. Because I want to talk about the details as we know them, because there aren't many. But we know for 60 days, the details are going to be hammered out. Don't move.
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17: I guess my primary message to the American people is thank you. Because of your patience, I think that we've solved a problem that has plagued this country again for well before I was even born, which is a terrorist supporting Iran that was pursuing a nuclear weapon. We are now at a place here where we can say with confidence they're not going to get a nuclear weapon.
1: Well, that is J.D. Vance doing a series of interviews. You're going to see a lot of him because he's got his book out. He's even doing The View tomorrow, which is great. Dr. Kevin Roberts is here, Heritage Foundation president. So, Kevin, what do you hope to include in this deal?
8: Well, I hope that what the vice president and president have said the last 24 hours is true. I'm sure that it is. They're both honest men. There can't be any nuclear power, nuclear military ability by the Iranians, and we have to have access to the strait, period. And anything absent that is a deal that is unsatisfactory. Here we are, not even 24 hours into the announcement of the deal. I think we need to give this a little bit of time. I think that's why the date for signing this has been set for Friday. And it's really important that when we get those details, we analyze it objectively. You played in the previous segment, Brian, this ridiculous clip by Barack Obama, who is the architect of the deal that got us to where we are. We want to be really sure that it's nothing like that previous deal, because that would be continuing where we are. But let me conclude quickly with this point. Let's just say that we signed the deal today. What's the reality on the ground? Iran's nuclear capability, if it exists, has been set back, according to our military experts at Heritage Assessment, by 15 or 20 years. Same thing with their military capability. I think we need to understand that where we are, we have significant leverage. Let's be sure that we land the plane.
1: Yeah, I mean, absolutely. But you can't have even nobody wants the precedent of paying tolls on international waters. And so the straight, you can't have a toll. Do we agree with that?
8: Well,
1: it's gotta be zero.
8: I absolutely agree with that.
1: Right. So, and the other thing is paying reparations for the bombing that we did. I like Scott Bessent, what he said on Friday. He said, we're going to hold back any frozen funds and pay it to the Gulf states for the damage you did to them in our and our bases. That's a big difference from paying reparations for a war that their behavior started.
8: Yeah, we entirely agree. And sorry to be pedantic on this. I just think we need to give a few days to get the actual details confirmed by the White House. And as I know you and I agree emphatically about this, they've earned the benefit of the doubt for the next 2 or 3 days to show us what those details
1: are. Do you understand, and this is a little bit of outfield, but here we are in the G7 and all the Arab states are going to be on the outside and they're going to have meetings with the Gulf states, who I think were double dealing for self-preservation. But do you believe the EU trade deal is close? I mean, we were about done until the court case came in. Do you think that they might be ready to sign that? Have you heard anything?
8: I have heard from some...
1: Jameson Greer is with them.
8: I've heard from some European officials in the last few weeks that it is close and that it remains close. And of course, as we've seen with this elusive Iranian deal, deals can be on the 5-yard line and not get finalized. I think in the case of this European deal, there's so much chatter on that side of the Atlantic and ours that it's imminent.
1: How does Heritage feel and you, Kevin, feel about USMCA and being updated?
8: Well, we think that it's vital that we take a look at all of these agreements over the years while we've got the trifecta in power. So we're supportive.
1: So, yeah, you like to see it updated.
8: Yeah, definitely.
1: Because it looks like the president's really thinking about not. He's so angry with Canada. And we're actually very pleased with Mexico.
8: Yeah, I think it's an opportunity. While I'm angry or frustrated with the Canadians as well, while the good guys are in power and can effect good policy, and I think Jameson Greer's done a great job to update it.
1: Is it better for the party to have a flat-out open primary situation, whoever wants to get on it? How does Heritage feel, you feel about, you know, J.D. Vance will be the front runner in any nominated process. Clearly, he looks like he's ready to run. So when he says, I'm in, do you think it works for the Republican Party to allow and support anybody else like Ted Cruz, who said, I'm getting in, maybe Josh Hawley, maybe Youngkin? What's better, in your view, for the Republicans?
8: Two things. I'll answer with my Heritage hat on and then answer as a lifelong conservative. With my Heritage hat on, we're agnostic about that. We want to leave that to the American people, which is to say, let democracy do its thing. And if the vice president has the inside track and that's obvious to everyone in polling and funding, then there isn't going to be a big field. Kevin, regular guy, lifelong conservative, populist conservative, loves the conversation and the discourse that comes from a robust field because it lets everyone in the movement believe their voice has been heard and then they can rally around them in the general election.
1: I like it because it stays in the news. And if you anoint the vice president, the Democrats will take all the headlines because it's going to be really interesting to see 10 to 15 people on the stage, right?
8: Always.
1: So I would like to see somewhat of a battle. And I just don't. Do you agree Rubio doesn't get in if Vance is in?
8: He's an honest man. He said he wouldn't.
1: Perfect.
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21: Fox News, I'm Therese Crowley. President Trump arrives at the G7 in France after securing a peace deal with Iran on his 80th birthday.
22: After more than 100 days in a state of war, there is an agreement between the United States and Iran. President Trump posting on Truth Social overnight saying, quote, the great deal will bring peace and security to the whole region.
21: Fox's Trey Yanks to be signed Friday in Geneva with no nuclear weapons for Iran and the Strait of Hormuz open. The president posting ships are starting to move along the Southern Highway, which is totally safe and secure. Fox's Aisha Hosni in France.
23: This may be a little bit awkward for these G7 leaders, including Emmanuel Macron, because remember, none of these leaders supported President Trump or the U.S. in these military strikes on Iran.
21: The G7 turning to Russia's war on Ukraine. Oil prices sink and the Dow hits a new high. 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
2: Got road construction up both directions of I-30 at Rose Hill in the left lane. Neither side causing a big delay just yet. Also, if you're traveling Sunnyvale, there's a brand new crash eastbound to 80 at Lawson in the right lane. So that is starting to stack traffic up in the area with KLIF. Right now, traffic, I'm Michael Scott.
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1: Hey, we are back. I don't have to tell you that the New York Knicks in five games were wrapped up one of those remarkable postseason runs you get in sports, but I also think of the NBA. You factor in the 53 years since they last won a championship and the way this team was put together. I think you have a fantastic storyline. And I feel great for guys like Mike Vaccaro, who had to write, not had to, it's a great job, but you have to write about the New York Knicks who won 25 games, 27 games, 36 games. They weren't those teams that tanked and tried to get the top spot and get into the lottery. I mean, a few times I thought they could have played some different players, but not like we're seeing today when teams get close. If they're not, they don't get past, you know, 50 wins. Next thing you know, they're just tearing it down. And then to finally see a team get to the final, the conference finals last year and then go all the way this year. Mike was writing every day with, writing a different column with the New York Post, author of The Bosses of the Bronx. He's owned New York sports. Mike, I just think there's very few people I could talk to with more perspective on this victory and why this is such a national story. So the floor is yours.
2: Yeah, Brian, you know, you mentioned the many years when you would have to go through 15 wins, 17 wins, 19 wins, whatever it was. And look, no one's ever going to feel sorry for a sports writer or a sportscaster who gets paid to watch games for a living. And I don't expect that. But it was really surreal the other night watching them actually scale the mountaintop officially. And, of course, the reaction. And it's not just the reaction that night and the night and the days since. It's the whole reaction of the city leading up to it. And it was just such a, you know, at a time when people can't agree about, you know, what color the sky is, everybody was just uniting behind the colors orange and blue, and it was remarkable to watch, you know. And look, in New York, we have a very different, you know, way of things because there aren't teams that unite. You know, in Boston, you have the Red Sox, you have the Patriots. You know, in Philadelphia, you have the Phillies and the Eagles. Everybody's on the same page. I mean, here when the Yankees win a championship, half the population is angry, right, because they're Mets fans. Same thing with the Jets and the Giants and even in hockey. But in basketball, and I don't mean to slight Nets fans, it's just more Knicks fans. There just are. There's a lot more Knicks fans. And I'm not just talking about the casuals that came out of the woodwork. It's just the way it's been ever since the two teams have been in competition with each other. So really, you know, when a Knicks team does this, when they've gotten to the brink many years ago, and now when they've actually gotten there, it's just, you know, you can't walk down the street anywhere in Gotham or surrounding Gotham and not see people wearing orange and blue. It's unique. It's surreal. And you know what? I think it puts a smile.

0: on your face, even if you're pretty cynical like I usually am.
1: So I'm not sure where you stood when Jalen Brunson came to the New York Knicks, but they gave him a lot of money and they brought him here. And people should know he's the 33rd pick in the second round. And, you know, I guess he had a few big games when given the opportunity in Dallas, but was not considered a star over there. So I want you to hear, here's an example. Becky Hammon weighs in when Brunson comes over. Cut 39.
2: At the end of the day, they don't have a dude. You got to have a dude. You got to have a 1A dude. And they're missing that at the end of the day if we're just getting down to brass tacks. Sorry.
3: I didn't want to disagree with Becky today, but they do have their dude.
2: Who?
3: Jalen Brunson.
2: No, he's too small. If your best player is small, you're not winning.
1: Wow. Kendrick Perkins was right, and she was wrong.
0: Yeah, and look, I mean, there have been a lot of people who have been immortalized with freezing cold takes the last couple of weeks, and I get it, and I feel fortunate that actually, look, I mean, I didn't think Jalen Brunson was going to be this, but I certainly was, you know, kind of aggressive early on saying that if this guy became a free agent, he's exactly who the Knicks would target. I knew about all the familiar connections with Leon Rose and so forth, like everybody else did, so it made a lot of sense. But you know, I was very happy when they signed him. I didn't think they were signing the guy who's been the NFL Finals MVP, NBA Finals MVP in 4 years. And honestly, I don't know that even Leon Rose knew that. I mean, I think he realized maybe more than anybody else the value that Jalen would bring and how good he would be. But to think that he was going to become what he's become, I just don't think it was possible because he was, I think his career average was 11, 12 points a game when they acquired him. And to think he could go from that to being the singular force on a champion, it would have taken a lot of imagination. And you know what? A lot of people who were the other way and were really down on the trade are hearing about that now. But, you know, I'm not saying I agree with him at the time. And obviously it's impossible to agree with him now, but I get it because he wasn't the guy that, you know, when you think about making a huge play, it's like if the Knicks would have gotten where anybody would get Giannis Antetokounmpo now, right? Because that's the kind of flashy move that makes people go, wow. Jalen only made you go, wow, if you really appreciated him. And I think if you went to Villanova.
1: So when people talk about those Knicks in the 70s, they say that was a perfect team. They didn't have any stars, right? Even though there was flash, there were a team.
0: Yeah.
1: And they said that's because their coach and it was a different era. But you can't say that anymore because these people, there's no, I'm not sure if there's an officially, did Brunson make the first team All-Star?
0: No.
1: Okay.
0: No.
1: So there's
0: He
1: no
0: was the
1: first team
0: second team.
1: All-Star. There's no first team All-Star on a team
0: Not
1: that's
0: one guy
1: in.
0: on the team got an
1: Yeah.
0: MVP vote, which is
1: Right.
0: unusual.
1: So Mike, I could say all I want, but you do this every day. Could you put in perspective, a few years ago, 10 years ago, we talked about you can't win without the superstars who bring their friends. And now it's, I have a bunch of no names who mean a lot in the locker room and will show you what they can do on the floor. And I think that this is back to when we used to play sports when we were younger. You know, the best
0: Right.
1: team, not the best player.
0: Yeah, it's funny. I mean, I guess you could say that Jalen did bring his friends because, you know, obviously Josh Hart and Mikal Bridges are here, but they're not superstars. It's not
1: And he
0: like
1: didn't bring
0: Durant
1: them.
0: and Kyrie Irving teaming up. But what you got was a bunch of like-minded guys. You have those three Villanova guys. You have Cat, selfless player. You have OG Anunoby, who made probably the most
1: Oh.
0: iconic play in the history of New York basketball, and just, you know, and just refuses to relish in it. I mean, he's so modest and so unassuming, and those are the kind of players that when you have five guys like that and you add a couple of guys off the bench who are also like that, to me, that just explains a lot. And look, one of the reasons why the 70s teams resonated so much is because of that unselfishness, the whole credo of hit the open man. And you know what? Brunson was the Delta Force on this team, but a lot of the best memories of this playoffs are every guy getting in touch on offense, every guy contributing on defense. And when you go up and down in the 16 games they won, you can assign a game to Landry Shamet. You can assign a game to Deuce McBride. And of course, you can assign a game to just about all the starters. And that, to me, is why this team is so appealing and so reminiscent in a lot of ways of that 1970s teams.
1: Right. And by the way, should we bring up the fact that Brunson left about $100 million on the table in order to allow this team to continue to sign good players?
0: Yeah, and it's funny, Brian. I remember writing, you know, it's like, I mean, you felt weird in the time because, you know, he still was getting a pretty good chunk of change. And so, you know, you didn't exactly have to hold a telethon for him after he left that money on the table. And, you know, I'm sure at some point that's going to come back to him tenfold because now, I mean, he's not going to have to pay for a steak in New York City the rest of his life. But yeah, I mean, that exemplifies exactly what he's about. Look, you know, when Bridges resigned, he took less. This kind of stuff is contagious. It's the same philosophy on the team. I mean, on the floor. I mean, the fact is, when you would watch these guys play, they like playing with each other. They enjoyed sharing this mission. I think they like the fact that they're probably all at some point, at least the prominent ones, are all going to go in the rafters at some point in 10, 15, 20 years. And that's a testament to what a team they really are and what they really were.
1: So
0: it was really enjoyable to watch because of that, because it really was, as you said, you know, a team. When you were playing with your buddies in junior high school, that's what this felt like.
1: Right. And for you to write that every day and see so many different teams, I wonder, like, this success leaves clues. Maybe people are going to look more for the intangibles in a person. You know, hear something about somebody's character and say, you know, he's a little short, or he's maybe a step slow, but there's something about him. You know, maybe we're going to see more of that.
0: And all due respect to Leon Rose, because he identified Brunson. And then every move he's made subsequently, he's identified a guy who would fit in perfectly alongside Brunson. And I think that's where you are. And, you know, further credit, you know, in a time when people try and take the easy way out and tank and tank and tank, Knicks didn't tank. You know, this team was rebuilt through trades, right, through free agency, and through smart roster construction. And, you know, it takes some patience and it takes some faith. And look, it wasn't an overnight building process, but here we are. And, right, you know, I don't think Leon Rose, I don't think you can name another GM, or at least another two or three GMs, who has ever done the job, at least in New York, in any sport, right, the way that Leon Rose has done. And now the proof is in the pudding. That banner is going to be forever.
1: So I got a chance to talk to Randy Levine, and he says we used to have lunches on a regular basis: George Steinbrenner, Randy Levine, and Lee Iacocca, and Donald Trump. And we would time for us to get together, and we would just shoot the breeze on a regular basis, where we'd help each other out with different ideas. We were sounding boards. When you looked at the George Steinbrenner story, so many people listening to us right now might not know how big a figure he was in sports. That's what you wrote about.
0: Yeah, I mean, look, he was the boss for a reason. He liked being called the boss. He called himself the boss before the headline writers called him the boss. Look, I think, you know, the fact that he became, you know, this nondescript businessman from Cleveland, became the biggest name in New York sports, and really was, it caused people like Donald Trump to take notice of him. I mean, look, you know, when you read my book, I mean, I found this when I was writing it. You know, a lot of these quotes from George in the 70s and the 80s, if you close your eyes and you change the voice a little bit, you know, the tone is the same, the words are the same, the cadence is the same as what you hear coming from the president now. And you know that Donald Trump was taking notes when he was having those lunches with George, when he was in George's box all the time at every important Yankees game, you know, from the 80s on. And, you know, he said so. I mean, look, and you know, we saw the letter a couple of months ago that came out from George telling him, I hope you run for president someday. I mean, that wasn't just blowing smoke. I mean, those two guys saw the world in very similar ways. And the words are so similar. And, you know, they don't necessarily sound like each other. I mean, but the words and the cadence are almost identical.
1: And, you know, Mike, it's almost as if Steinbrenner knew that a lot of people were turned off by it. But his overall objective was, this is what it takes to win. So, and, you know, obviously everything was competitive. If the Mets were on the back page, he was irate. You know, if the Yankees lost four exhibition games in a row, he was going to go in the clubhouse and start yelling at people.
0: He sure did.
1: Right. And what's the goal? To win.
0: Yeah. I mean, it sounds insane, but this was really what George did back in those days. I mean, you know, the Yankees and the Mets would play in spring training every year, and he really believed in his heart that people tuned into Channel 9 or Channel 11, they had a Yankees hat in one hand and a Mets hat in the other, and whoever won the game that night, that's who they were going to go see all year. He believed that. Now, of course, that's nuts, but that's just what he believed, and that's the reason why. I mean, that's what his credo was for 37 years. It's what his standards were for 37 years. It wasn't always great to work for. It wasn't always successful, but it was successful enough. I mean, you know, those teams won seven championships under his watch, and it wasn't an accident.
1: Yeah, go pick up this book. Mike Vaccaro does it all. He's the author of The Boss, The Bosses of the Bronx, and also his Knicks coverage is incomparable. Thanks so much, Mike Vaccaro. Appreciate it. 570 KLIF and 96.3 FM HD2.
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1: Hey, welcome back. Now I think it's time just to find out more. You know, there's so many other stories. I know the president always steals all the headlines, and deservingly so, but there's other stories I want to go over. So let's get into it. Let's talk a little bit of entertainment. Remember Dwight from The Office? His name is Rainn Wilson. He spoke to Fox News Digital, and he argued that cancel culture has made it more difficult for a comedy like The Office to be produced today, saying the audience's institutions have become many of the show's most memorable comments. He contended that many of the show's most memorable, most awkward moments or inappropriate things, which he believes are funny, would not be accepted today. And I never really heard this guy talk before. I know he hasn't done much. So here's a little from what he says, and he's doing this from Los Angeles. Cut 36.
19: I do feel like you couldn't make The Office today. I think that would be too hard. hard to be as politically incorrect as the show was. The episode from season one, you know, about race, diversity day, the whole point of The Office is that Michael Scott is a boob and completely lacks self-awareness and is going to just say whatever comes to the top of his head without thinking about his own station or what anyone else feels. And Dwight is right there with him. We milked that for a lot of great, really inappropriate stuff. Even with the fact that painting that character as just an idiot, I don't think you can get away with it today.
1: Many people feel the same way. They said their Friends wouldn't be good because it's an all-white cast. Here's more. Cut 37.
19: There have traditionally been a bias in the media. Yeah, I think there has been a bias in the media towards more what we call liberal policies. But at the same time, there's hypocrisies on both sides. Plattner from Maine has this tattoo. They say it's a Nazi tattoo. The political right is all up in arms about it. That, oh, he's a racist, see? But they won't look at their own side when people show racist tendencies or say racist things. And it's the same on the left. They're willing to overlook the Plattner Nazi tattoo, but if it was someone from the other side that had a tattoo that was questionable, they would be all over it.
1: Good point. But there were comments that people could say that sounds like a white supremacist or that sounds wrong or bigoted, and there's a tattoo that confirms it. One actually he had to buy to prove it. And he left it there for years and then bragged about it to girls who actually told it forward. But he's right. Both sides can be hypocritical, but it's impossible to ignore the left. And it's good for him to speak up. It's not easy. Now, Jamie Kennedy, the comedian, was on with me, too. And he talked about how he believes that Hollywood is going to come back to Hollywood. Got it? Listen.
20: I call it the great wokeness of 2017. Around 2017, with Me Too happening, which it should have, you know, we got to get rid of creeps. But with that, we had to get rid of, if things started being deemed as hate speech, jokes became, what is that? Is that a joke or hate speech? And everybody, and then the rise of social media where everybody has an opinion, everybody has a voice. So you could do a joke to, and no one would get it before, and you wouldn't hear their response. But now everyone that could be offended could actually voice their opinion to it.
1: Right. So he came out, and he does believe that not only does he believe comedy is coming back because you could do it so cheap, he believes that production is coming back to Hollywood. That's going to be a hard slog to imagine. Next, I was telling you about Jalen Brunson, right? And I was telling you that everybody sees the best player in the league and certainly the best player in the got the MVP of the finals, which is amazing to me because people only remember him now that he's established and now the Knicks have a legitimate star. But that when the Knicks got him, they said everybody was saying they overpaid for him. Now, it's not my memory that says that. I want to go back to 2022. Here's Stephen A. Smith on the New York Knicks paying millions of dollars for a Dallas Mavericks bench player. Cut 40.
21: To go all in on clearing cap space in hopes of signing Jalen Brunson? The Knicks are acting like he's KD. I'm going to repeat, Jalen Brunson. And Jalen Brunson isn't the answer. Jalen Brunson, I hope you're watching this. Is he KD? Is he Kawhi Leonard? I mean.
1: Right. Does that look really stupid now? What about Colin Cowherd of Fox? Cut 41.
22: Jalen Brunson's very good. He's not great. If you look at the teams in the playoffs, their best player is Wemby and Jokic and Ant. Right now, LeBron, Tatum and Brown. He's not that guy. And so I look at the New York Knicks, and this is why the Giannis discussion is so relevant, is that Jalen Brunson has to be a number two on a great team of three. But I think New York is convinced, hey, he's one of the best Knicks of all time. You live in the city. Cat's had a down year. I don't think this team can beat Detroit or Boston. I don't think they match up with either, in my opinion.
1: Well, neither of them lasted to the Knicks because they were beaten by the people that the Knicks swept. Colin Cowherd, very astute guy, very smart guy. Stephen A. Smith, very astute guy, very smart guy. Man, were they wrong about Jalen Brunson. And we kept the tapes. So not only was he drafted 33rd, people doubted him. At the Mavericks, they didn't start him. At the Knicks, they said he's my superstar. And listen, the Knicks have been wrong before, but man, were they right about this 6'2 guy. Brian Kilmeade Show.
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24: President Trump arrives at the G7 summit with news. I'm Chris Foster, Fox News. The president's in the French Alps now for 2 days of meetings with the leaders of the UK, Canada, France, Germany, Italy, and Japan, and a peace deal with Iran is set to be signed on Friday in Geneva, Switzerland.
25: There might be an initial deal between the United States and Iran, but there are still big issues that need to be settled. Both sides say the Strait of Hormuz is opening back up, but it's unclear if tolls for ships will be coming at the end of the 60-day negotiating period. The interim deal also doesn't tackle Iran's nuclear program. President Trump has been adamant that Iran can't be allowed to obtain a nuclear weapon and that the U.S. would eventually go in to collect the, quote, nuclear dust. But details remain scarce. Iran has also called for an end to fighting in southern Lebanon, where Israel has been attacking Hezbollah as the militant group continues to strike northern Israel. In Dubai, Max Gordon, Fox News.
24: The Dow hits a new record on Wall Street. It is up 704 points now. The S&P up nearly 2%, the Nasdaq around 3%. The British Parliament will take up a ban on social media for kids under 16, requiring those platforms to verify users' age.
26: UK Prime Minister Keir Starmer says that the ban will be like Australia's legislation that passed last year, but he says it's going to go further, adding, quote, "We're going further than any country in the world by banning social media for under 16. And putting wider protections in place to give kids their childhood back. It would include, we understand, blocking live streaming and communication with strangers for users under the age of 16. Government is also considering overnight curfews and measures to limit infinite scrolling.
24: Fox business correspondent Ashley Webster, there is flash flooding in Texas, including in Austin and Waco. Rescues on I-95 in Waco, stranded vehicles. Millions are also at risk in Georgia. 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
7: I'm Sybil Summers. A new drone program assists law enforcement in Tarrant County. Sean Allen explains.
8: The Fort Worth Police Department has launched a new drone as first responder program to improve emergency response times and provide real-time information to officers before they arrive at a scene. The program uses drones deployed from docking stations and are operated remotely to reach incident sites quickly. The initiative, developed by Flock Safety, aims to support faster decision-making, enhance situational awareness, and improve coordination among emergency personnel. Sean Allen, KLIF News.
7: And Frisco has a new mayor following a runoff election on Friday. Mark Hill defeated Rod Villhauer with more than 58% of the vote to become the city's first new mayor in 9 years. Hill officially takes office July 7th. Now your 570 KLIF traffic.
9: Accident still working in Irving. Westbound 183 at Story Road. It's in the three left lanes. Not too much of a backup, though. A couple of minutes back beyond MacArthur. Also an accident just cleared Fort Worth 35W southbound at 121. Westbound 30 at Rose Hill. Look out for road construction moving through Garland in the left lane. With KLIF right now, traffic on Michael Scott.
7: Your 570 KLIF forecast.
10: Today, partly cloudy. A slight chance of isolated showers and storms through this afternoon anyway. High today, 83, which feels pretty good. Winds out of the northeast, 5 to 10 miles an hour. Partly cloudy and 70 overnight. Tomorrow, mostly sunny, warm and humid. Tomorrow's high around 90, low 74. Wednesday, mostly sunny, breezy and muggy with a high of 93. It'll feel like 103 in the shade, and winds pick up out of the south, 15 to 30 and gusty. Thursday, partly cloudy, breezy, hot and humid with a high near 96, then mostly cloudy with a new chance of isolated showers and storms anytime on Friday. I'm meteorologist Brad Barton.
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18: 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It's Brian Kilmeade.
1: Hi, everyone. So glad to be back from Los Angeles. Thanks to everyone who made the show possible on Friday. Three-camera shoot on a beautiful TV set for a radio show is fantastic. We're going to be joined by Rainer Zitelman today, the world-renowned economist and historian and best-selling author. His latest book, The New Space Capitalism. It's just amazing how much money is going to be made in space. It's almost like you've found the internet or you've found AI. When it comes to space, I mean, when people want to get blasted into space and just experience it, like we saw with Blue Origin, and then SpaceX, who basically were told by NASA, go ahead, we'll pay you to come up with a landing vision and also with a Mars rocket. And then you see SpaceX go public. So it's going to be a very timely interview there. And of course, got to remind you to always go to the YouTube channel, youtube.com/@TheBrianKilmeade Show. So let's get to the big three.
18: Number three.
0: Wemby tries a three, puts it up, off the mark. Ananobi the rebound. It's over. Knick fans, this is not a dream. Your long, long wait has ended. Go ahead and cry. After 53 years, the Knicks are finally NBA champions once again.
1: Yep, it's all true. What a weekend for American sports, because I do think that even though it's a New York team, America really could appreciate the Knicks. The U.S. records their most impressive win in World Cup history. Remember, the final score was 4-1 against a team that beat Argentina and tied Brazil. Next up, the very beatable Australia in the World Cup, as the Knicks captured the attention of the entire sports world with their incredible, unthinkable run. Doing the impossible without a rent-a-star situation is back to team matters.
2: Number two.
3: This is the kind of thing war does to people. That's who we created. Our society is not healthy. We create broken people, so don't expect politicians to suddenly become Lincoln-esque again.
1: Ugh, come on. Democrat socialists experiencing a rapid rise on the left as four have won their primaries and three more about to find out as Plattner problems emerge, even more emerge in Maine.
2: Number one.
4: This is the immediate opening of the Straits of Hormuz and, of course, the lifting of the naval blockade that we've had on Iran along with it. Iran will never have a nuclear weapon, and not just pursue a nuclear weapon, but procure or try to buy a nuclear weapon as well.
1: Deal all but done to open up the Strait and end the kinetic battle with Iran. Many questions remain in 60 days to solve them. Huge ask for Israel to look the other way when Hezbollah attacks, and I don't see that happening. I just don't. If Hezbollah is going to rocket them, that means that they would go green-lighted by Iran. So if it's green-lighted by Iran, it's not up to the U.S. to control Hezbollah. It's up to Israel to control its backyard. I'll give an example. If TDA was a military paramilitary organization and they were in Mexico, would we just allow them to rocket into Texas and clear southern Texas and southern Arizona? No. And if Israel told us, don't hit back, you'd go, of course we're going to hit back. We're America. We have our own security to worry about. So I don't know what they're talking about. I don't know why the president is getting mad at Israel, but I think we have the framework of a deal. Now, what is this deal? Essentially, for 60 days, no fighting and the Strait opens. The blockade lifts by Friday. Our blockade lifts by Friday. So does theirs. Then the Strait should go back to having 100-plus ships coming through on a regular basis. And at that time, they're going to negotiate unfreezing of funds and an easing of the sanctions. But not until then. My feeling is the unfreezing of the sanctions really has to be down the line. And also the unfreezing of the funds has to be really far down the line. I think one of the big asks would be like open up the Strait and you're not going to charge tolls. So we'll see what happens. I think the problem with Iran, and there's many problems with Iran, not only they're not trustworthy, they're speaking out of both sides of their mouth. The new head of the IRGC, this guy Vahidi, is a radical, more a radical for Iran. They're all radical. And the supreme leader is a little angry because we wiped out his family. So here's the difference. We're a little bit far off from saying this is a done deal, but the president wants to get oil and gas prices down for the midterms. Cut 13 is Dave Ignatius. He is with the Washington Post. Cut 13.
11: It is a long way to go for what appears to be very little in terms of locked in promises from Iran. It does look very similar to the JCPOA, which Trump scrapped. As some of the provisions may even be somewhat weaker. It's hard to tell because we're just going to begin those negotiations this week and over the next 60 days. But I think in some ways, the thing that's most important but seems most unrealistic in this deal is this idea of a broad change in the Middle East, a process where the U.S. over time, if Iran responds positively, begins to pump development money, not just reconstruction, but to build Iranian businesses, and has a vision for Iran becoming over time a country more like Saudi Arabia and the United Arab Emirates than like the very closed and really impoverished country it's been. If they can do that, if the Iranians are really prepared to make those changes, that would be a significant move into the future. But right now, in terms of what's actually agreed, actually on paper, it's pretty thin. The main achievement is one that I don't want to discount, opening the Strait of Hormuz. But otherwise, not a lot there yet.
1: Well, he was really, the only thing I heard about is trying to expand the Abraham Accords. I didn't know about revamping Iranian society. I don't even think that's on the table unless there's an overthrow of what's left of the regime. So J.D. Vance is doing the tour. You know, everybody knows that he was not for this military action, but to his credit, he marched on and and just kept a lower profile until recently. However, I think his staff leaks out that he was against it. How else does everyone get to know about it? So he talked about something happening as early as Friday. Cut three.
4: I think we're still figuring out the logistics on who's going to attend that signing ceremony. I certainly plan to be there, but it's possible the president himself could be there. We'll figure it out, Trey, but what we know is that we've got a lot of work to do, but a very big win for the American people tonight. We're just going to keep on working at it, keep on driving energy prices down, keep on ensuring that that region of the world is less of a basket case, and finally, and most importantly, celebrate the fact that I think we can say with confidence Iran will never have a nuclear weapon. We got a lot of work to do, but a big win tonight.
1: But what about Pickaxe, which is inside of a mountain that was unpenetrable by our explosives and by our bunker busters, couldn't reach it. Are they going to dismantle that and with the weapons inspector? So I'm not being skeptical. I just don't have any answers to any of that. But does anybody? Is that going to be worked out in the next 60 days? The other thing is Witkoff and Jared Kushner can't do this. This is a technical conversation. They should be focusing on Ukraine and Russia or Gaza. You can't do all three. So immediately, President Obama, who's trying to get publicity for his library, just now. I mean, this guy's been out of office since 2014, and his library's done now. Pathetic. That's just because he has no sense of a deadline. And by the way, it didn't really invigorate anything in the region. I heard it's hated. It looks like a monstrosity. And I heard it's really disliked by the people in Chicago. It didn't really help the neighborhood at all. But having said that, he wants to talk about his 8 years in office, and that's what is going to be reflected in his library. But of course, the JCPOA came up, and he thought he'd be a little bit condescending, which he does best. Cut nine.
5: In retrospect, it's a reminder that on a lot of difficult foreign policy problems, the notion that we can just bully our way or bomb our way to solutions may sometimes seem appealing, but the fact of the matter is that taking the time to explore diplomacy and exhaust the possibilities of coming up with deals that don't solve 100% of the problem, but solve 80, 90% of the problem while avoiding the necessity of going to war. You'd think we would have learned that lesson by now, but it seems like every so often we have to relearn that lesson again.
1: Okay. First off, I think he's got to be, can be somewhat accurate. Can someone have a follow-up question? Talk about diplomacy. It was nonstop conversation that was going absolutely nowhere, which they did with you guys forever. And we're berating John Kerry on a regular basis. We kept reports coming out. He's being screamed at by the Iranians. And they had secret meetings with Hillary Clinton and Oman. And it resulted in the JCPOA, which expired by now. It would be done, evaporated. And there was a weapons inspection cadence. It was impossible to understand if they were complying or not. Remember, 24 days notice before you can go and see anything unnoticed. They would put up cameras, but sometimes those cameras were obscured. And they would have enrichment of 3.5%. And they were still having ballistic missiles, able to rocket throughout the area and continue. And they, by the way, they had enough missiles to attack during the Biden years. So the JCPOA was a non-aggressive, non-military agreement with Iran. The president looked at it and said, I don't like it. You know what? Who else didn't like it? Ben Cardin, Chuck Schumer. They couldn't get 50 votes in the Senate because it was looked at. And by the way, Benjamin Netanyahu hated it. Everybody in the Israeli government hated it because it was a pathway to a nuclear weapon. Just had to wait 10 years, let alone if they cheated. So for him to say you can't bully your way, there were talks going on. There were ongoing talks going on. There were talks going on before the 2015, 2025 attack with Operation Midnight Hammer. But they just were not going anywhere. So we took him out and buried him. Then they started excavating. Then they took action again. So Michael Waltz took on this question of, is this the same as the JCPOA? Cut 11.
13: Respectfully to President Obama, no one here is bombing their way to a deal. I was personally with the president last year when he sent a letter suggesting to the Iranians we enter into negotiations. That was over a year ago and before Midnight Hammer. We tried again through multiple rounds this year. This president has always put diplomacy first, but unlike his predecessors, it has to be backed with credible military force. force. That is what we've seen over the years, the only thing that regimes like Iran will ultimately respect.
1: You tell me whose foreign policy you like better. You tell me. Libya, how'd that go? So Gaddafi was about to blow up everyone in Benghazi, and they took action. And then when they took action, they kept going until, by the way, without getting a statement of war or a war, putting up for a vote in the House and Senate. But when Benghazi was able to be saved and they moved on Gaddafi and he gets killed, there was absolutely no plan. So it's been chaos in Libya ever since. What about Venezuela? Did any action happen there? Or did you continue to deal with Chavez and then Maduro? Yeah, Cuba. You said, hey, guys, be communist. I don't care. Let's play baseball together. I'll visit you. We're going to get rid of the blockade and we're going to recognize you and start tourism again. Do you think that was a good move? And maybe you do. I don't. Fortifying communism in the area, allowing Cuba to get a foothold in Brazil, provide doctors there in exchange for aid, and they would get free oil from Maduro, and China would have a presence, a listening post 90 miles off our coast. That's what Barack Obama's foreign policy was. Yeah, they got along better with NATO. Was anybody spending 2%? Just about no one except Poland when Barack Obama was there. Whose foreign policy do you like better? You know, you make the call on that. And by the time he was done and he landed in China, he had such little respect from the Chinese government, they would not bring up mobile stairs to his Air Force One. They had to go out the belly of the plane because they could not get big stairs to come to the door. And then they put the press into a file. I mean, that's really what went on. And then under his watch, Crimea was taken and the Donbass was invaded. So you tell me what foreign policy you like better. I don't know what floor of that ridiculous looking, at least the exterior looking library it's going to be on. But your foreign policy, as bad as it can imagine. And don't forget, it was his idea after the surge worked in Iraq. Then everyone told him he wouldn't. And it worked anyway. And Bush left a calm Iraq. He pulled out all the troops and in comes ISIS. And we had to combine with Iran to push ISIS out. And then Iran gets a foothold in Syria. And then he created the red line in Syria. Remember that? And didn't fortify it. Next thing you know, the Russians and Iranians were dropping barrel bombs on innocent people in Syria. And ISIS got a foothold there. And then we had to put troops in there that was followed up with Trump. So that's his foreign policy. You want more of that? I don't know what floor that's going to be on, but I can't wait to visit the foreign policy floor of Barack Obama and see how Ben Rose spins it. Because to me, it was an epic fail. And for him to lecture Trump is nuts. 1-866-408-7669. We come back. I want to talk about politics. President's approval rating, according to NBC, is at 42%. I don't think that's terrible in this environment. I think the best Trump could ever do is 48 or 49%, or a Democrat could do. I think that's all they'll ever do in this polarized environment. So having said all that, making all the consequential decisions he's making, I don't think that's bad. On the generic ballot, the NBC poll, it's a 5% advantage for Democrats. I don't think that's insurmountable if you're a Republican, especially with the gerrymandering that's taking place. You're listening to a Monday edition of the Brian Kilmeade Show. Don't move.
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1: If you're caring for an aging parent, you may feel quite often that you're alone in what you're doing. But you're not, not by a long shot. According to a new report by the Pew Research Center, 10% of U.S. adults are caring for a parent over age 65. Millions more are caring for a spouse or partner 65 or older. Beyond the sheer numbers, this report, perhaps unsurprisingly, found a major difference in caregiver well-being between men and women. One psychologist we spoke to suggested thinking 5 years in the future and imagining where you are right now. Will you be glad you took something on, or regretful that you didn't? You also need to cut yourself some slack, he said, especially women. Don't try to shoulder all of the burden by yourself. You might need to ask for help before you burn out. You'll be so glad you did. I'm Dr. Sanjay Gupta, helping you live a better life.
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0: you're interested in it, Brian's talking about it. You're with Brian Kilmeade.
1: Hey, we are back. And, you know, it's rare when I, I don't want to talk about one city sports, whether it's the Jacksonville Jaguars, we got that great affiliate WOKV, or something happens in New York, we had the great affiliate WABC. I don't like to focus too much on when one city gets a win or a loss. But this, I just thought, was so much bigger than just a team wins the NBA title. I think that you have a situation now where, especially in the NBA, where you get these superstars that go to one team and they contend for the title. And then you have another team that goes ahead and goes a bunch of players that fit together perfectly and compete for a title for 2 years and then win the title in the third year. And not one of those players is a first-team All-Star. And the guy that is a superstar is 6'2" and a second-round pick of another team who came to the New York Knicks. And we should probably pull this, Pete. Do you ever see that montage of Stephen A. Smith and all the experts saying when Brunson came to the Knicks, how they paid way too much for him? Have you seen that? I'd love to get that. So all the experts who love Brunson, Jalen Brunson now, all said when the Knicks paid that money for him, they wasted their money. He's not a number one guy. So here is Brunson after the game. Cut 25.
2: I don't know what I'm feeling. I'm just like, I'm in awe. I don't know. Whenever someone counts us out, we find a way to come back and do something about it. My confidence comes from my work ethic. Every time I got the ball, all I can think about is all the hours in the summer, for every summer I had since I ever could remember making this a reality. Whenever I had the ball, I'm just thinking about just me alone in the gym.
1: And what happened is his dad was a good player in the NBA, but not a great player. And he used to work with Jalen nonstop, and they caught it on video. So I guess they knew how talented he was. But he went to Villanova. They won a national championship, but they never thought he was the main guy. Keep in mind, Bridges was the guy drafted, I think, third overall by the Nets. And so I also think that the other, you have Josh Hart and others were thought to be better players than Brunson on his own team. But what I thought, too, was just to see a player that was counted out to do so well collectively, I think is a great story. And then you have a guy 7'5", Victor Wembanyama, and he came out and he plays cocky with a swagger and he can be dominant. And he's so, they call him an alien if in a good way because he's so athletic and so lanky. But here he is after the game. I think he doesn't understand the script. Cut 29.
3: One of many things I learned is the margin of error is very, very thin. Our domination stints are absolute. We absolutely dominated for most of the series. But our errors, our mistakes are punished so hard that we can't have ups and downs like this so much. You know, the ups are okay. The downs, it's the reason we lost.
1: First off, I give him credit for answering the questions and not being generic, but his answer is not good. We absolutely dominated them for five games. I mean, yeah, in one half, in portions of a game, you did dominate, but you didn't dominate them because you lost four of those five games. You can't have it both ways. You know, sometimes that can happen in soccer, not in basketball. You don't score by mistake.
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6: There are a lot of very important details to figure out.
5: Discussing what will happen this week in Europe.
7: A small group from the Iranian regime is coming here to Switzerland to meet with either Vice President Vance or President Trump, who is just across the border in France, to shake hands and let the world know that this war is over.
5: Fox's Peter Ducey in Geneva. A senior U.S. official says details of an agreement will be put out in the next 24 to 48 hours. As for President Trump, he's at the G7 in the Alps in eastern France. The war in Iran, as well as Russia's war in Ukraine, on the table. He just said he had good conversations with President Zelensky and Putin, adding, we're going to see if we can do something. Both leaders seem open. Oil prices easing on the news of that peace deal with Iran. 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
8: Westbound 183 at Story. That wreck still in the three left lanes, but still not causing much of a backup. Couple of minutes back beyond MacArthur. If you're traveling southbound on LBJ at Miller Road in Dallas, a wreck in the two right lanes. That's starting to back traffic up beyond Plano Road. With KLIF right now, traffic on Michael Scott.
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6: Hey, welcome back, everyone. Again, hope you had a fantastic weekend. We're back in action on this Monday. And I'll tell you, one of the most intriguing things during the Trump team, he's into space, and you wouldn't think so. Because, you know, he's a 70-something-year-old guy, now he's 80. You would think that he's looking, he's worried about dollars and cents. You'd think, well, you know, I need this for the military, or I need this for different programs. But he is really into space. In fact, he formed Space Force at President Trump and has got a lot of momentum for it. And because of him, I think it's really reinvigorated the program. And what we saw with Artemis II and that crew, not only did they have fantastic personalities, but people love the fact that they were going further around the moon than any time in history. And percolating behind the scenes for years has been this guy named Elon Musk, and he's had this passion for going to Mars. And you featured on 60 Minutes, starting his own space program. The NASA guys kind of laughing at him in the beginning, and then realizing that entrepreneurial spirit that was involved with the space program can literally propel it into the future. Nothing against NASA, but you need capitalists involved with a sense of deadline purchase and letting the budget be their budget, not the government's budget. It never works. So bringing on, joining the show right now is Dr. Rainer Zeitelman. He is the new space, he's the author of a brand new book, his latest book, New Space Capitalism, The Entrepreneurial Path to the Stars. Doctor, welcome.
7: Thank you for inviting me.
6: No problem. I mean, I'm fascinated by this. And first off, I was fascinated to see that Artemis II does this mission, goes around the moon. The average American just loves this story. Even though we have a war going on at the same time, it's just an incredible break. And we like hearing about it again and people getting excited about it again. But then I hear the next phase, it's up to Blue Origin or SpaceX to come up with a launcher, a landing vehicle in order to hook up with the rocket and go on to the moon. Is that an example of the future of space capitalism? Get the private sector literally linking up with the public, with the government?
7: Absolutely. You know, today, the space industry is private. This is the difference to the 70s and the 60s when there was the first moon landing. I'll give you only one number. Last year, we had in the total all over the world 324 rocket launches, and 165 out of them were by SpaceX. So it means if SpaceX were a country, it would be number one, far ahead of China that had only 88. Or another number, we have now today 15,000 active satellites in space, but 10,000 out of them are Starlink satellites. So space capitalism is reality. And, you know, Friday we had this IPO from SpaceX, the biggest IPO in history. And I felt confirmed, because when I started writing about new space capitalism a few years ago, people laughed at me. What's that space capitalism? It sounds like science fiction, or it's a niche topic. Now we have the first trillionaire in the world, Elon Musk. We have the biggest IPO in history. So space capitalism is reality today.
6: It is. And you just think about Starlink. You know, he was sending, what are the rockets doing? Well, they're sending satellites into the sky. A lot of them are his. Now Starlink is universal. Anywhere you go in the world, Starlink. Do you have a Starlink? I went on United Airlines. There's a Starlink app. So what's he doing with his rockets? Well, he's putting in his satellites to help his Starlink communications devices that are revolutionizing the world. And even the battlefield, when he

0: denied Russia's Starlink, Ukraine actually started winning that war. So how much credit belongs to Elon Musk?
1: Absolutely. For me, he's a genius. You can compare him only with Henry Ford or Thomas Edison. He's a real genius. And I have it in my book, the whole story. Think about this. Almost 30 years ago, he sat there in a swimming pool with his friends after selling his first company, PayPal, and one asked him, what do you think, what's next what you're doing? And he said, next thing I think my task is to make mankind a multiplanetary civilization and settle Mars. And his friend said, you're crazy. And people laughed at him. And then he went to Russia and wanted to buy rockets because he didn't have any rockets. And compared to now, I repeat this one exciting number, 165 rocket launches with 99% success rate. I compare it with Europe, where I live. We had in whole Europe, from our government-led space organization, 8 launches last year. So 5% from this single company in the United States. That's the difference.
0: Yeah, it really is. And he had this vision. And I remember NASA kind of was not welcoming to the private sector, were they?
1: No, absolutely. You're correct. They thought it's crazy. And I have the story in my book. You know, in 2011, when they ended the space shuttle program, they were not able to bring American astronauts from American soil with American rockets to the International Space Station. They relied on Russians, on the old-fashioned Russian Soyuz rockets, because they were not able to bring them. And only 9 years later, Musk with his Falcon 9 rocket in 2020 was able. But in the meantime, they called it our Hail Mary move. This was the Hail Mary move, you know, like in football. But in football, usually this Hail Mary move doesn't work. But at this time, it worked. And there was one employee from NASA. She believed in him, but she reported every week someone was in my room and said, oh, I'm so sorry for you that you have to work with this crazy idiots from SpaceX. I'm so sorry for you. I don't want to be in your shoes. This was the beginning, because they thought it should be only be about the government. And now we see two things. First, what made America great in the first place? I think these are two things. Capitalism, entrepreneurship, competition, and people who set themselves really big goals. And you see, the American dream is alive for me. Elon Musk came from South Africa as a migrant. He came there first to Canada, then the United States. He founded his companies. He became millionaire. He became billionaire. And now he became the first trillionaire in the history of man. And he's not the only one. Sergey Brin, for example, the Google founder, he came from the Soviet Union. NVIDIA founder, he came from Taiwan. So I think the American dream is alive. And when some people tell me, today all these rich people, it's only inherited. It's no longer possible to be self-made billionaire. This is nonsense. According to the Forbes statistic, 75% from all billionaires in the United States are self-made. And 30 years ago, it was only 50%. So the American dream is alive.
0: Absolutely. Even if it comes from, they come to our shores, like Einstein did, and help save the world. Meanwhile, by making sure the Germans didn't get an atomic bomb. I want you to hear Jared Isaacman, who I think is the perfect pick, and was Elon Musk's pick to run NASA. It was rejected by a member of the White House, and that's part of the reason why Elon Musk blew up and then blew up Trump, and then they since have made amends. Listen to what he talked about his image and what Artemis II paved the way for. Cut to.
2: I mean, it began with a single person in a Mercury spacecraft, and we progressed to two spacecrafts at one time. I mean, now we've got an international space station while a spacecraft is coming back from the moon. This is progress. We talk a lot about, you know, what is an interesting KPI, the number of people living and working in space. We want to see that number grow. So hopefully in the not too distant future, we've got communication going on between our moon base, their colleagues that are orbiting above them in a lander, relaying back maybe to other colleagues on an international or future commercial space station. These are all steps in the right direction for the exciting future that many of us were probably imagined as children and we're trying to bring into reality.
0: Yeah, I mean, what were your thoughts as somebody who does this for a living and wrote a book, Dr. Rainer Zottelman, The New Space Capitalism, The Entrepreneurial Path to the Stars? What did you think of Artemis II?
1: On the one hand, yes, I think, of course, I was excited because it was the first time 54 years ago after the last man left the moon. But on the other hand, it doesn't mean real progress. You know, we landed on the moon in 1969, and then 55 years later, we passed by the moon. This is, you know, with the government, we had stagnation. And this rocket from the NASA rocket, it was a rocket that you can use only one time. And Elon Musk rockets are reusable rockets. You can use them many times. One rocket, Falcon 9 rocket, he used now the same rocket 34 times. And of course, it makes a difference in pricing. Elon Musk reduced the launch costs. It means the cost to bring 1 kilo to space by 95%. And of course, one reason is because he was the first one to make real reusable rockets. Imagine, you know, I would come next month to the United States. Imagine I could use the airplane only one time and then they throw it away. Yeah. I think I have to pay $800,000 for a ticket or something like this.
0: So let me ask you, where's Blue Origin? We saw that about that big explosion on the launcher, I think 2 weeks ago. And Blue Origin essentially takes a huge step back as they race to make the unit that's going to, the landing unit that's going to land on the moon.
1: Of course, this was a terrible accident, but fortunately for us, no one was killed. In 1960, we had a similar accident in the Soviet Union, and 70 people were killed, 70 people, and no one was killed, first thing. Next thing is, things like this happened. It was also in the early days of aviation. We had a lot of accidents and even people were killed. To be honest, it's a part of the game. Elon Musk, before he was successful with his start launch number 4, he had three launches that failed. Don't forget this. But if I compare Blue Origin from Jeff Bezos and Elon Musk's SpaceX, of course, Musk is far ahead. He was 10 years ago able to build the first reusable rocket, 10 years ago. Jeff Bezos did it 6 months ago. So it's 10 years difference there. But of course, competition is good. And I think they will learn their lesson. And it's good to have a competition because today SpaceX has a kind of monopoly. They brought 80% of the payload in the last years in space. Worldwide, 80%. So this is a kind of monopoly. And so I think competition is a good thing. And there are other companies. I want to mention Rocket Lab, for example. This is a company founded by a New Zealander, Peter Beck. And now they are also in the United States. They had 21 rocket launches last year. Of course, not so many as SpaceX, but three times more than Europe. Also a private company. Also an example for new space capitalism.
0: Yeah, I mean, that certainly will help. So now I know in the moon, just to finish off that mission, they're going to start sending things that will make life sustainable up there. So when they land, and the goal was for Elon Musk has always been to get to Mars. What is the spacecraft he's going to use to get to Mars?
1: Yes, it will be the Starship, I will guess. The Starship is the biggest rocket, not only rocket, the biggest vehicle or kind of way to move we ever had in the history of mankind. You can't compare it with anything else, Starship. And I would bet that within the next 10 years, they will go to Mars. Within the next 10 years, I'm absolutely... Of
0: really?
1: Course, it changed a little. Yes, sorry.
0: Wow, that's a huge thing. 10 years. And that takes what, 9 months?
1: Yes, it's about 9 months, and you can do it only all 26 months. There's a window of opportunity to go there. And, you know, the goal of Musk is not only to go there one time as they did on the moon in 1969, plant a flag. And then you remember the wind was out of sails. No, he wanted to settle Mars. His goal is to bring 1 million people to Mars. This is 1 million people. Think about it. He wanted to send 1,000 starships every year to Mars. This sounds like science fiction, yeah. But if you think that it's the same guy who sat beside his swimming pool with his friends from PayPal and he spoke about settling Mars and he had nothing, and now he's a trillionaire with the most successful rocket company in the history of mankind. I think there's something on it.
0: Dr. Zadelman is with us, and Dr. Rainer Zadelman, who wrote the book New Space Capitalism, The Entrepreneurial Path to the Stars. What about what we saw for a while is where they took the launch, Blue Origin, and I think it was SpaceX too, with just send celebrities up into space. There's really no skill in it. You just go up there, experience it, and come down. Remember William Shatner went up there and others. Is that part of the entrepreneurism? Does that help raise money when rich people looking to entertain themselves hop on board like that?
1: Yes, of course, I know some people criticize it, but it was only in the beginning. Everything was only for rich people. Cars, before Henry Ford came, were only for very rich people. To fly, aviation was only for very rich people. Even a toilet with, as we have it today, water toilet, was for the richest people. So in the beginning, it's always only for rich people who can finance it, and later on it becomes for the masses. And right. You have, of course, today you have these two versions, the cheap one that costs even $300,000 to be with like 3 or 4 minutes in orbit with Bezos, or the expensive one, like with Elon Musk, to be a couple of days in the International Space Station, what is about, I think last time it was 40 million. So to afford this, you have to be a billionaire. And I mentioned one billionaire who was a space tourist, this Jared Isaacman. He was a space tourist. And do you know what he's now? He's a friend of Elon Musk, and now he's NASA CEO. And he was a space tourist.
0: Yep. Well, pick up his book, New Space Capitalism, The Entrepreneurial Path to the Stars. It's pure. It's really an American story. Dr. Rainer Zadelman, thanks so much.
1: Thank you. I appreciate it. Thank you.
0: All right. Yeah, back in a moment. 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
16: Staying active every day will go a long way towards helping you live a happy, healthy, and pain-free life. And there's perhaps no movement more fundamental than walking. It reinforces the alignment, stability, and coordinated muscle activation that supports how your body moves, whether you're doing strenuous exercise or simply going about your daily life. This is according to Dana Santis, a strength and conditioning specialist. Even though you walk every day, Dana does say you can make small adjustments to immediately improve your walking mechanics. So, keep your rib cage stacked over your pelvis. Avoid leaning over or arching your lower back. Allow your arms to swing naturally in coordination with your legs. Keep your gaze forward, your jaw relaxed, and then just breathe in through your nose and out through your mouth. I'm Dr. Sanjay Gupta, helping you live a better life.
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0: Yeah, let me just tell you, I mean, fascinating on the space economy, but this weekend for me, as much as I enjoy doing the One Nation out in Los Angeles, it was kind of cool to have those LA guests and be in the Bureau. I just can't get over anyone who follows sports or follows soccer knows when the U.S. national team plays, even when they're at home, it's 50-50 usually. People are passionate about it, but there's always Mexican fans overwhelming, no matter who they're playing, German fans overwhelming, Belgium fans. I've never seen 70,000 people chanting USA spontaneously. I've never felt that type of support. And that was before the game. And then when they go out and win 4-1 against a team that beat Argentina and tied Brazil. So they were terrible. Paraguay was terrible, but it's not that they weren't talented. I think it had a lot to do with the way U.S. is playing. I think it's really encouraging because now everybody's talking about it. I mean, the world is talking about it. I was just reading international newspapers over in Germany and other things, translated obviously to English, and they are so impressed with the U.S. team. It's not so much that they won 4-1. It's how they won, the buildup on their goals. Do you know, I think the last goal with no time left, so it was an injury time. They had 22 straight passes. And with Gio Reyna, who was supposed to be a superstar, never quite emerged that way yet, with the outside of his foot able to bend it right into the corner, it really saved a statement. Now it's going to be about Australia, a game they absolutely should win. They actually have a lot more talent. And then the last game against Turkey A. So we'll keep you up to date on what's happening in the World Cup. Hope you're getting into it, because over the weekend there were some fantastic games. Netherlands and Japan, 2-2. Awesome.
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25: The Iran deal is signed. I'm Chris Foster, Fox News. President Trump says there's an agreement to end the 108-day-old military conflict with Iran, and the Strait of Hormuz will be fully open to shipping traffic this week.
26: The deal's all signed, and the strait is already partially opened. As you know, they're doing a little hunting for a couple of mines that they've already found, but it's essentially ships are starting to go out now. On Friday, it'll be completely open.
25: He says the text of the deal will come sometime after Friday when a signing ceremony is scheduled. Oil prices are falling and stock markets are rallying. The Dow is up around 700 points today. At least 11 people are reported killed in Russian airstrikes across Ukraine, and a historic religious site is badly damaged.
27: Kyiv-Pechersk Lavra in Ukraine's capital is a monastery with origins in the 11th century. It was on fire overnight, just one location hit in a massive Russian bombardment. Ukrainian Prime Minister Yulia Sivridenko called it a brutal assault on our people and our heritage. Jonathan Savage, Fox News.
25: Russia blames the monastery damage on a U.S.-made Patriot missile used by Ukraine for air defense. Ukraine says no, there's wreckage of a Russian drone. The Supreme Court declines to hear the case of a former Trump campaign aide who wants to sue over surveillance.
28: After Carter Page was spied on for his work as a foreign policy advisor to then-candidate Trump in 2016, the Justice Department's Inspector General found the FBI's warrants to the FISA court asking to spy on Page were filled with errors. They were also criticized for relying on a dossier compiled by ex-British spy Christopher Steele. Page settled with the Justice Department under President Trump for over $1 million, with a DOJ spokesman saying the investigation against Page had been a political sham. Much of this related to the so-called Russia collusion investigation into the president himself. But lower courts said Page waited too long to file his lawsuit against the former FBI director and other federal officials.
25: That's Fox's Jessica Rosenthal. 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
1: I'm Sybil Summers. Authorities say all 12 people on board a skydiving plane that crashed in Butler, Missouri are presumed dead.
2: 11 passengers and one pilot said to have been killed in the crash after a private skydiving plane operated by Skydive Kansas City crashed just after takeoff from Butler Memorial Airport in Butler, Missouri.
4: The plane took off and then at that point it went down. We're not sure exactly anything beyond that.
2: Bates County, Missouri Sheriff Chad Anderson.
4: The investigation is going to be handled by the NTSB and the FAA.
2: The plane took off around 11:30 Sunday morning and it went down near Business Interstate I-49 about 60 to 65 miles south of Kansas City. The sheriff said the plane was a single-engine turboprop configured for skydiving. Witnesses say the plane struggled to ascend. It made a sharp left turn and then crashed into a field near the airport, landing nose first and catching fire. The exact cause of the crash still under investigation. I'm Clayton Neville.
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5: 183 on the westbound side, a Reckitt Story Road that's been there about an hour and a half, blocking three left lanes. Only a 3-minute backup, though, from MacArthur. And then if you're traveling on 35W northbound at Northeast 28th and Fort Worth, they've got a problem with a stalled 18-wheeler in the right lane. That's going to stack you up 8 to 10 minutes from I-30. With KLIF right now traffic, I'm Michael Scott.
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6: Today, partly cloudy, a slight chance of isolated showers and storms through this afternoon anyway. High today, 83, which feels pretty good. Winds out of the northeast, 5 to 10 miles an hour. Partly cloudy and 70 overnight. Tomorrow, mostly sunny, warm and humid. Tomorrow's high around 90, low 74. Wednesday, mostly sunny, breezy and muggy with a high of 93. It'll feel like 103 in the shade. And winds pick up out of the south, 15 to 30 and gusty. Thursday, partly cloudy, breezy, hot and humid with a high near 96. Then mostly cloudy with a new chance of isolated showers and storms anytime on Friday. I'm meteorologist Brad Barton.
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8: All right, 844-484-3872, 844-4-THE-USA. That's the way to join us today. From coast to coast, from sea to shining sea. So much breaking news today as a memorandum of understanding is now officially electronically signed by the head of the Iranian parliament, as well as the president of the United States and the vice president of the United States. ahead of what's expected to be an official signing on Friday this week in Switzerland. Before we get there, though, the Vice President of the United States was on CBS this morning trying to explain to the slow-witted people in the media how all of this works.
0: Yeah, Gail, as you know, with sometimes with these agreements, there are some diplomatic protocols, some technical things to work out. But we plan to release the full text this week. We want the American people to see it. But we've also seen, of course, some misreporting about what's actually in the agreement. We've seen some accurate reporting about what's in the agreement. I think the most important thing for the American people to appreciate is that what this agreement does is really twofold. On the one hand, it ensures that Iran will never have a nuclear weapon while simultaneously opening the Strait of Hormuz. You already see oil prices from a high of $126 a barrel down to about $80 a barrel today. That's a lot of progress. But it also, Gail, fundamentally extends a hand to Iran and says, look, if you guys are willing to honor your obligations, if you're willing to allow real inspections of your nuclear program, then we will welcome you back into the world economy. I think what the President of the United States wants to do is turn over a leaf of 47 years of a failed relationship between the United States in Iran, but that requires the Iranians to actually honor it their end of the bargain. So when people say that billions of dollars of assets will be released, that's not true. What is true is that Iran will have a much better and much more prosperous future if they meet the obligations they make in this agreement. We'll, of course, see. That's one of the things we're going to work out in the technical talks that will follow the official signing on Friday.
8: Yeah, right. So again, how many ways can they possibly say this? They get nothing unless they deliver. You're allowed to not like certain aspects of the deal. Anyone, you can criticize all you want. These guys are elected officials in a great country, a constitutional republic where the voter gets to say, we're all allowed to do that. Don't make crap up about the deal. I'm seeing a lot of that going on. I'm watching it happen all across social media right now. People are like, oh, we're giving them $200 billion. We're not. What are you falling for? This is so stupid. It's so easily verifiable. Knock it off. Holy cow. So the Vice President of the United States, who apparently has been very important to this deal working, very important. The administration, senior administration officials say that the reason J.D. Vance was brought in is because the president asked him to get involved in the negotiations, wanted to see if he could shake some things free, and it worked. They were able to establish better lines of communication because of J.D. Vance. That it ended up being better quality negotiations. This deal happens because J.D. Vance is involved, which is really neat to see. And that memorandum of understanding, the text of it, you heard the vice president say it this morning. We're now hearing from the president himself that the text will be released on Friday upon the signing, the ceremonial signing of the memorandum of understanding. It's been already signed electronically. But following the ceremony on Friday, we will see the full text of this thing collectively, which will give everybody an even better understanding of what we're dealing with here. Very cool. That's not the only interview that J.D. Vance did with CBS this week. He also sat down with Robert Costa. You know, remember Robert Costa? He's had an interesting career. He started at National Review. He went to the Washington Post. Then he went to CBS. That's been the path. I haven't seen him in many years. I did know him a long time ago. You know, Jim, he used to listen to my radio show. I ran into him on the street. He goes, hey, you've got a great show. I was like, I knew I liked you. There's something about that Robert Costa I like. And it's his attention to detail, apparently. That's the key. Yeah, Robert Costa sat down with J.D. Vance for a big CBS interview this weekend and asked him about the same question everybody asked J.D. Vance. Are you going to run for president in 2028? And I like the candor of this answer. He's like, look, I've got a job to do. If I'm obsessed over the next one, I'm going to be a very crappy vice president.
3: After the midterm elections, we know you're focused on the midterm elections now. Will you and your family make a decision about whether you will seek the Republican nomination?
0: Well, we certainly have to make a decision about something because I have this job and I'm blessed to have this job, honored to have this job until January 20th of 2029. And Oush and I will absolutely sit down and talk about what comes next for our family. But, you know, I think people sort of assume that we, you know, I'm sitting around figuring out whether I'm going to run for president, whether I'm not going to run for president. The way that I make decisions is I try not to make them until I absolutely must. And right now, I'm doing a really good job, I think, for the American people. I'm trying to do a great job for the American people, and that's what I'm focused on.
10: I like that theory of life. I don't make decisions till I absolutely have to. I share this sentiment. I don't know. Is this just a dude thing? I've never in my life am I like, hey, I want to make a whole bunch of decisions now for the future. No, I'll just make them when they come to me. You present me with the decision at the moment I need to make it, I'll make it. But I'm not planning ahead for years in advance. No, I've got to deal with this week. That's what I've got to deal with right now.
0: And I really don't ever want my thought about a future job, whether it's president or anything else, to make me a worse vice president. And the way to do that is to keep my attention on the job that I have right now.
3: And just final things. What's your gut at this point, knowing it's early? Do you lean toward running or not?
0: I guess it's too early. You haven't made the decision. It's again, Bob, here's why I take this perspective. Let me just say this again. The reason I take this perspective is because when I make a decision, what am I thinking about? Am I thinking about what's good for my political future 3 years down the road? Or am I thinking about what's good for the American people right now?
3: You write a lot about these themes in the book.
0: To do this job the right way, you have to be thinking about what's good right now. I can't be a crappy vice president because I'm so worried about my political future. I just got to do a good job right now. The politics will take care of itself.
3: At some point, you have to make a decision, though.
0: I will. Yeah, at some point, you'll have to make a decision, but not yet.
10: And also, you know, look, this is the right attitude for a million reasons. Here's another one. The last thing J.D. Vance should be spending all of his time doing is talking about what his 2028 campaign's going to be like. Oh, yeah, I'm probably going to run for president. Yeah, I'm running for president. Like, it'd be so foolish to take that position and posture. It seems so decadent and out of touch, you know? The right answer is, I need to focus on this job. I need to focus on this job right now. Yes, the clock is ticking. We'll have more time to think about this after the midterms. But job priority one right now is take care of the country as the vice president of the United States, help the Republicans win the midterm, solve all these big problems the president has put before me. J.D. Vance has been such an immense improvement over what the last vice president was like. Remember her? Holy crap, she was terrible. Kamala Harris, the borders are wide open. She's pretending like she visited the border. She's like, I've been to the border. Not our border. I don't know what you're talking about. That was hilarious, that interview. That was hilarious. Was it Lester Holt? Yeah. No, she was a disaster, a total disaster. JD's been an improvement. JD, if JD just announces a fraud indictment a week, every week leading up to 2028, I will enthusiastically vote for JD Vance for president. I love the fraud indictments. Arrest every last Somali fraudster and deport them from the country. Please do that. And while you're in the midst of that, get rid of Tampon Tim Walz. Lock him up too. Lock up Keith Ellison. Lock up Jacob Frey. Lock up these Democrats who keep letting taxpayer money be stolen. Lock them up. But there it is. And you know, I keep my ear to the ground on what people are up to and like kind of the interest that they're fighting for and who's trying to, you know, position these types of things. And I've noticed that in the midst of this Iran deal, that there are people who are like, I really wish Marco Rubio would speak out against J.D. Vance and like trying to pit these two against each other. Do you know who's not taking that bait? J.D. Vance and Marco Rubio. I've got a nose for these things. I haven't caught a whiff of these guys trying to crap on each other behind the scenes, on background, nothing. Nothing. In fact, Marco Rubio is very involved in these Iran negotiations. You think J.D. Vance was just freestyling the whole thing? No, Marco Rubio's right there with him. The two of them are best friends inside of the administration. They make each other laugh, which is typically how friendships are established, which is funny. Rubio's already declared. He's already said out loud, if J.D. decides to run, I'm not running. I'll support J.D. In all probability, these two are going to run together. Is this well known? This should be well known. You realize that that is the most likely scenario, that J.D. Vance will run for president, Marco Rubio will run for vice president, President Trump will give an early blessing and endorsement to the whole prospect. He loves these guys. He thinks the world of them. Isn't this kind of what you want? You want a healthy administration where people work together towards these things that we've all voted for? Yes, is the answer. And there's J.D. Vance being asked the same question over and over and over again. That won't stop. That'll just keep happening until he finally gives yes for an answer. But there you go. There you go. I did promise, and I will get to, we've got the Save America Act updates coming up as the president of the United States is pushing for that in a big way. And he's dealing with a recalcitrant Senate. The establishment Republicans in the Senate are very stung by the fact that President Trump doesn't just roll over for them, that he doesn't just do whatever they want, that he keeps on insisting that he was elected for a reason, and that includes improving American elections. They hate this. But the president's staying in the fight alongside the rest of us. I've got details on that and so much more all ahead on The Vince Show.
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10: The president was just asked about J.D. Vance being in Geneva and whether or not the president would join him on Friday. It seems like it's a fluid situation, although the president seems to indicate here that he's very likely not going to be in attendance, that this will be Vice President Vance's show to run.
11: Sir, are you going to try to attend the signing ceremony on Friday?
26: Well, it depends. J.D.'s coming in for it. He was originally going to do it. I'll probably be gone by then. We're having dinner and a day and a half, right? We're going to be staying quite late. So I may be involved, I may not. But J.D. was coming in for that.
10: All right, so Vice President Vance has it handled. Again, isn't it nice to have somebody you can trust who can handle this kind of business for you as he gets to the rest of the stuff that's on his plate? The president sounds like he's going to be headed back to the United States of America. So we'll keep an eye on that as well. The president staying very busy. When he jumped on Air Force One to head to this G7, he immediately started posting on Truth Social about the Save America Act. Yes, he wants it, and so do we. We want the Save America Act. We'd really like to get this thing passed. In fact, the president said last night that he's got a few Democrats in Congress who are against FISA. With or without Bill Pulte going to DNI as the acting director of national intelligence, Bill Pulte, this has caused an uproar in Washington. It's just one of those things. You don't often see this, but man, everyone's ticked off about Bill Pulte, which kind of makes me like Bill Pulte. President says, what kind of a deal is that? Besides, I'm against FISA if it doesn't come with the Save America Act. Full version, firmly attached to it. Make America great again. Thank you for your attention to this matter, President Donald J. Trump. Now, President Trump did speak about this recently at our invitation. Our White House correspondent, Reagan Reese, asked the president while flying on Air Force One, would you attach Save America Act to the FISA reauthorization? Here's what he said at the time.
16: On FISA, Mr. President, Anna Paoluna is pushing to have the Save America Act linked to FISA in the FISA renewal. Are you in favor?
26: Right. And I'd love to see that. The Save America Act is so important. It's so good. It's voter ID. It's, you know, basic. It's your basics about a democracy. Voter ID, birthplace, you have to be born in the United States to vote. We have no transgender, we added no transgender mutilization of our children. Very important. No men in women's sports now. We added that. Also, we talk about the top three, and we put as the three, you know, three having to do with the vote. We also have no mail-in ballots other than for the military, etc. If you're sick, the military, if you're away, you're disabled, any of those things. It's pretty generous, actually, but mail-in ballots, the tremendous cheating that goes on with mail-in ballots. So we would have no mail-in ballots except for those various exceptions.
10: Yeah, he's pushing for it, and he said at the time, I would love to do that. I'd love to connect those things, FISA reauthorization in the Save America Act. Now, that was back in April that we asked him that. It's now, of course, June, and the Senate has been, well, very stubborn in not actually pursuing the agenda of the American people. So here's the president playing hardball, because you know what these senators really want? They want to give spy powers to the intel community. That they care about that a lot. The Save America Act, that's not really worth their time. But maintaining spying powers, including powers that are often abused to go after the American people, oh, yeah, we've got to hurry that through. The president says, not so fast. Don't send it to my desk unless it has the Save America Act. Leverage. leverage. This is going to make things interesting. And this Bill Pulte dynamic, we should explore this too, because remember, Bill Pulte is coming in for the intervening space between Tulsi Gabbard's exit and Jay Clayton's confirmation by the United States Senate. The U.S. Attorney for the Southern District of New York getting nominated to take the role full-time when Bill Pulte's done. But why is the United States Senate sprinting right now to get Jay Clayton through? Why are they so scared of Bill Pulte? What's that about? We'll explore that dynamic coming up in a moment, because it does feel like this story is about to become even bigger this week. So, probably worth dwelling on. More ahead on The Vince Show.
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21: Fox News, I'm Therese Crowley. President Trump at the G7 in France declares oil is plummeting and stocks are rocketing on the peace deal he secured with Iran.
26: And the strait is already partially opened. As you know, they're doing a little hunting for a couple of mines that they've already found. But it's essentially ships are starting to go out now. On Friday, it'll be completely opened.
21: Vice President Vance to sign the deal Friday in Geneva with no nuclear weapons for Iran.
22: Not just pursue a nuclear weapon, but procure or try to buy a nuclear weapon as well.
21: President Trump says now this is done, he plans to focus on ending Russia's war on Ukraine. And tells French President Macron hosting Freedom 250 in the UFC cage fight last night was one of the most incredible nights in the history of the White House. 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
5: Northbound I-35W at Northeast 28th. That's a stalled 18-wheeler in the right lane. So I've got to back up all the way back to Spur 280. Westbound 183 at Story. The wreck in Irving still in the three left lanes. Still not causing much of a backup. 3 minutes or so from MacArthur. With KLIF right now, traffic on Michael Scott.
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1: Recent survey conducted by Common Sense Media found one-third of teenagers prefer AI companions over humans for serious conversations. There's a term for that, social offloading. And experts we talked to warned that this habit could be stunting emotional growth, leaving an already isolated generation who came of age during the pandemic even less prepared for the messiness of human interaction. Sure, AI can help you polish whatever it is you're looking to say, but that's not very human, right? It's the messiness that makes our interactions with each other so real. It's also what makes them so validating, help us to develop our

citizenship. That would be when they register to vote. That's what he's referencing. That's what the Save America Act is. Number three, no mail-in ballots except for illness, disability, military, or travel. That seems like a lot of exceptions. I don't know why that seems restrictive. He includes travel in it. If you're traveling, you can get an absentee ballot. Number four, no men in women's sports. What does that have to do with elections, Vince? It's about cheating. We're starting to stop cheating at all levels. And number five, no transgender mutilization surgery for our children. Yes, that's right. The word mutilization is a word now, thanks to President Trump. He's invented it. Thank you for your attention to this matter, President Donald J. Trump. What part of that is objectionable? None of it. None of it is. It's legit. The only people who oppose it are fraudsters. Fraudsters and establishment Republicans who have their heads stuck in their dark and remote locations. It is very, very dumb. They're against it because they feel like it's an imposition on their time. They don't want to have to stand on their two tired old feet for many hours on end fighting for this alongside people like Senator Mike Lee, who's been fighting very aggressively for this. Anna Paulina Luna has been fighting for it in the House, and she was the one who first started pitching, hey, maybe this should be linked to FISA. If we're going to pass FISA reauthorization, why don't we get the Save America Act in there? Great idea. Let's see what the Congress does with it. No doubt the Senate's going to try and talk Trump out of it. That's what they're always doing, trying to talk him out of it. Please, Mr. President, stay on this. We're rooting for you. We back you 100%. We'll make those phone calls. We'll pester the Senate. Let's get this done. Let's get this. This would be a great vehicle to do it. The Senate's business this week, though, is they do want to sprint something. They want to sprint the new Director of National Intelligence, Jay Clayton, into office to replace Tulsi Gabbard and to short-circuit the very limited tenure of acting Director of National Intelligence, Bill Pulte. They really don't want Bill Pulte to be in that job. Now, what is that? Why is that the case? Bill Pulte, who's made all these criminal referrals against these Democrats who have been lying about which homes they live in and getting these fraudulent mortgages at low interest rates. The president's asked him to come in, according to all of the public records on this, for two very specific reasons. One is to shrink the intel community and to purge the deep state even further than Tulsi Gabbard has. Tulsi Gabbard's priority was a 40% reduction of the workforce. The president wants to continue that effort. He wants Bill Pulte in to do that. He thinks he can take people out with some aggression. The other is election integrity. This has been a big push by Tulsi Gabbard, who has been digging into what the intelligence community knows about the vulnerabilities of our elections, including whether or not election machines have been the source of fraud in the United States. She said early last year, at the beginning of the administration, she said she had found some very troubling intelligence on that subject. She announced that in a public cabinet meeting. And then you also saw her standing witness at the raid in Fulton County, Georgia, as the FBI raided to seize ballots and documents related to the 2020 election. Indictments related to any of those investigative activities remain pending. But it was interesting that Tulsi Gabbard was there, and she has shown a lot of interest in those stories about the sanctity of our elections and what can be done to protect them. The president wants Bill Pulte to continue that mission. He's said as much. He told the Wall Street Journal, he's been saying in his public commentary, I need Bill Pulte to handle election integrity while he's there and reveal everything he can. He wants him to be as transparent as he can with all of the intel that he gets access to. But boy, establishment Washington is not interested in that at all. In fact, this week, the Senate Republicans have already scheduled the hearing for Jay Clayton to replace him. His name's Walter Clayton. His middle name is Jay, or his nickname is Jay. So he goes by Jay Clayton. The hearing is scheduled now, Jim, for Wednesday at 2 p.m. That is super fast. Whatever happened to, you know, President Trump had a nominee for Surgeon General that never made it to the Senate for a confirmation hearing. It was they dragged their feet for over a year until the president had to withdraw it. You know, Susan Collins and Lisa Murkowski refused to even meet with E.J. Antoni when he was nominated

0: to take over the Bureau of Labor Statistics, ending his nomination path, his confirmation path, because they decided, yeah, I don't feel like it. We're not going to do it. We're not even going to meet with him. Not even within a hearing. It was outside of a congressional hearing. They refused to even meet with him. That's how little they think of the president of the United States and the people who put him there. So why are they rushing Jay Clayton? Don't you find that interesting? The nomination just came up last week. And now they're rushing him in this Wednesday for his hearing? And here's one more. And you know, Jay Clayton, you know, if he wants to come on the program, he'd be welcome to. I'd love to talk to him and get a feel for who this guy is. Because, you know, my trust in him is really a product of the president's trust in him right now. The president just nominated him to the role. But let me tell you about two red flags I saw right away on Jay Clayton. We saw this, let's see, this was Friday. He got two endorsements immediately from two people who I do not trust at all. Thom Tillis and Mitch McConnell both endorsed Jay Clayton instantly for the job. Thumbelina wrote on Friday, excuse me, it was Thursday, he wrote this at 3:43 in the afternoon. Jay Clayton, is an outstanding choice by President Trump to serve as Director of National Intelligence. Jay is a proven leader with a distinguished record of public service and sound judgment needed to lead our intelligence community. I look forward to working with my colleagues to ensure his swift confirmation. The hearing's not even done yet, and you're giving him a full-blown endorsement. Mitch McConnell says he was encouraged by the president's nomination of Jay Clayton. Mr. Clayton is known to the Senate and his distinguished prior service overseeing sensitive financial investigations as SEC chair and leading consequential national security prosecutions as U.S. attorney for the Southern District of New York suggests he has the intellect, temperament, managerial capacity, discretion, and experience required by statute for this position. I look forward to the Senate's consideration of his nomination. So if those two guys run out and instantly say, Clayton, he's our man. If he can't do it, no one can. I say, wait a second, throw the brakes on. I'd like to see this confirmation hearing now. Let me see what this sounds like. Let's see if anybody actually kicks the tires on this guy. What is the rush? Why all of a sudden have they discovered urgency? Isn't that weird? That's not something we normally say about the Senate. There's no urgency in that body. Certainly not for election integrity. And the president said this. He posted on Truth Social yesterday, around 3 o'clock in the afternoon yesterday, a screen grab of Democrat Senator Mark Warner's goofy face. He was on CBS's Face the Nation. It was just Mark Warner looking like Mark Warner, a total goober, right there in the screen grab. But the headline is from CBS News, and it says, Senator Mark Warner says intel community terrified of showing information to Bill Pulte. Terrified of showing information to the president's pick to be the acting director of national intelligence? Who is this intel community you speak of, Senator Mark Warner? Who are these deep state meddlers who think they can decide whether or not Bill Pulte gets access to classified information? The president has picked him to run this shop for the time being. And the president said this on Truth Social, reacting to that headline, quote, what do they have to be afraid of? Republicans are moving too fast on nominations. 3 exclamation points. Have you ever heard the president say that before? Republicans are moving too fast on nominations? Remember, the president picked Bill Pulte and said, hey, I want him to be my acting DNI. And then it was establishment people in Washington, Republicans, who started throwing a fit immediately about it. And just like, I'm not supporting anything else. No, nothing else the president wants until you stop this Bill Pulte thing. And President Trump says, all right, relax, fellas. I'm gonna nominate somebody else for the job. And so clearly behind the scenes, I think the pressure was on. Like, well, then do it then. Nominate somebody. So the president said, okay, fine. Jay Clayton, he'll be my guy. I'm going to nominate him. And now the Senate is rushing to squeeze him in. Something stinks here, doesn't it, Jim? It stinks to high heaven. It makes me kind of want Bill Pulte to do this job for at least 6 months, to like drag this out for as long as possible. I'm not sure how this works technically. If the Senate confirms him, do we have to put him in the job, or can we just leave him on ice for a while? How does that work? Because normally this is not a consideration. Normally the president puts a nominee forward, and then you're like, okay, well, he's confirmed. Let's get him in by the afternoon. Maybe it's worth putting a hold on this. You know what I mean? Maybe. Just keep your eyes on this story. There is something very interesting, intriguing, suspicious about all of it. And the fact that the president is now voicing his concern that they're moving Jay Clayton too quickly tells you a lot, doesn't it? That Bill Pulte has a special mission and that there are people within the United States Senate who are trying to stop him from conducting it. Don't let it happen. Don't let it happen. But whatever the president does here, he's attuned to it. It's not like the president's having the wool pulled over his eyes. When he says, when he's the one who expresses that view, hey, these guys are moving too fast on this Jay Clayton thing, the president clearly has his guard up, which is good news. So we'll keep rooting for him. I was fascinated by this because it's one of these stories that has all the makings of a lot of interesting developments in the days ahead. Really looking forward to that. Going into the weekend on Friday, my wife and I sat down and I grabbed this. Have you seen this Spencer Pratt video out of Los Angeles? In L.A., Spencer Pratt, of course, does not make it to the general election to become the mayor of L.A. Instead, you get these two whack job lefties, Karen Bass, the incumbent destroyer of Los Angeles, against Nithya Raman, the hair on fire left-wing psychopath. Those are the two options for mayor of Los Angeles this November. And you would think that Spencer Pratt, having mounted a mighty campaign, I can definitely speak English, having mounted a mighty campaign to become the next mayor of LA, would say, you know what? I did my best. I'm going to go home, figure out what comes next. You know, Spencer Pratt's not giving up. He's staying in this fight. And in fact, he says that his next move may result in one of these two Democrats being forced out of the race entirely. This is an amazing addition to what has already been an amazing saga from Spencer Pratt. I've got the details on that coming up in just a moment here on The Vince Show.
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10: Recent survey conducted by Common Sense Media found one-third of teenagers prefer AI companions over humans for serious conversations. There's a term for that, social offloading. And experts we talked to warned that this habit could be stunting emotional growth, leaving an already isolated generation who came of age during the pandemic even less prepared for the messiness of human interaction. Sure, AI can help you polish whatever it is you're looking to say, but that's not very human, right? It's the messiness that makes our interactions with each other so real. It's also what makes them so validating, help us to develop our confidence, our voice, our deep bonds with each other. Psychiatrists we talked to encouraged turning to family or friends when you're struggling to express yourself. They are keen to help. I'm Dr. Sanjay Gupta, helping you live a better life.
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1: All right, Jim, before I play the Spencer Pratt spot, I'm just confirming you have censored any curse words that may appear in those, correct? Okay, good. Thank you, sir. Here's Spencer Pratt, interspersed with some TV and movie clips in between. This is how we like a great, great advertisement.
2: Now that the campaign portion of my mission to save Los Angeles is coming to a close, and I'm moving on to the next, more interesting phase, listen, I've spent a lot of time slaying everybody. I've ridiculed everyone on the roster, and I just want to say from the bottom of my heart, I'd like to take the chance to apologize
3: to absolutely nobody.
2: You think you can get rid of me that easily? I know a lot of

0: expose this corrupt machine and nothing has changed. You enjoy your worthless meetings in City Hall. You up every single day, and now I don't have to worry about offending CNN viewers. I don't have a campaign laws hamstringing me now. It's war. It's 0 hour for Los Angeles. Angelenos are now stuck with two morons responsible for all their problems, and they have to choose between dumb and dumber. That's not a choice. That's the machine protecting the machine. And now every problem that plagues Los Angeles because of these two corrupt communists is going to accelerate. And the city will tumble headlong into the abyss. You have no idea how many major developers, hoteliers, business owners, entrepreneurs have been texting me saying they're packing up and leaving town. More of your favorite restaurants will be shuttering. That means less tax revenue. That means the city has to cut services. More potholes, less firefighters, less police patrols, more criminals, more drug addicts terrorizing your communities.
1: And we haven't ended it.
0: You have no idea how bad things are about to get for this city. Look at this place already. Weeds growing from every crack and crevice. Graffiti over every square inch of public space. Garbage, drugs, feces, burned up dogs, burned down towns, abandoned storefronts. This city is a mess, and you're about to reward the arsonist who torched a place with 4 more years of destruction?
2: I know he's very bitter.
0: My goal hasn't changed. I've been laser focused on stopping these commie animals, and I will stop them. If you think we uncovered a lot of fraud and evil in the campaign, just wait. We have some recordings of one of your exalted candidates doing and saying something that would make her resign in shame.
3: Whoa.
0: I was saving it for the general election. Go ahead and pick your demon, certify your choice, and then you get to see it. So Karen Nithia, ask yourself, is it possible that one of your employees may have a recording of you doing or saying something that would force you to resign in disgrace? Hope you sleep well at night over the next 5 months, because you know who hasn't slept well at all for the last 17 months? My mom. All my neighbors in the Palisades, all the moms who worry about their kids walking past drug addicts in front of their schools. All the business owners getting crushed in the LA economy, worried that they can't stay in business and feed their kids. Angelenos have been struggling for years now, all while corrupt politicians and fraudulent NGOs profit off the misery and fleece us for the tax dollars. Well, now we're flipping the script. I want all of you awake at night, sweating and worried about 5 a.m. when the FBI blazers bust in the door, breaking open your office, because I assure you, they're coming. You think your election was going to stop me? If you want to stop me,
4: you're going to have to
5: my goodness, Spencer Bratt, holy crap, I can't even believe that we're at this level. That's unbelievable. And you hear what he says there. I mean, baked into this, the screaming lead of that entire video, in addition to the dumbness with which he presents himself, is the fact that he's got devastating information, he says, that will destroy the campaign of one of these Democrats. To which I say, why not both? Why not both? Let's take both of them out. Spencer Pratt, he ain't done yet. He's got the conviction of a man whose house was burned to the ground, fighting against the Democrats who refused to let him rebuild it. Good for him. Godspeed, Spencer. 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
11: Did you know that almost half the vegetables and more than 3/4 of the fruit that we eat in this country come from just one state, California? Yeah, it's true. And according to a new report by the Environmental Working Group, a health advocacy organization, a lot of this produce is tainted with PFAS, which are sometimes referred to as forever chemicals. Why? Well, the EPA says pesticides keep America's food supply safe, abundant, and affordable. And of course, these chemicals are used in every state, not just California. Now, if you are worried, though, about how much you're consuming, the best thing to do is to buy organic produce, if and when you can. Organic or not, you should rinse all fruits and vegetables under running water. Don't use any soap. And as one epidemiologist told us, use a brush on sturdier items like carrots, potatoes, and cucumbers. I'm Dr. Sanjay Gupta, helping you live a better life.
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4: Stocks are up, oil is down. I'm Chris Foster, Fox News. Oil prices fall around 4%. The Dow is up around 700 points as President Trump confirms an agreement to end the military conflict with Iran.
12: We ended up making a deal.
4: The president at the G7 summit in France. Here's Fox's Jared Halpern.
13: Vice President J.D. Vance is expected to travel to Geneva later this week to officially sign a deal that would reopen the Strait of Hormuz and end a U.S. naval blockade of Iran's ports.
14: There are a lot of very important details to figure out that we're actually going to sit at the table and discuss together and figure out a path forward on these details.
13: The vice president on CNBC's Squawk Box says Iran has committed to destroy and dispose of their stockpile of highly enriched uranium. How that is done is among the details to be worked out during a 60-day negotiation period.
4: Iran also wants sanctions relief. The president on Truth Social announces what he calls the most spectacular Trump rally of them all, a tribute to America, July 4th at the Lincoln Memorial and Washington Monument. He's promising musical entertainment, including his play list, military flyovers, and the largest fireworks show in history, he says. The British Parliament will consider a ban on social media for kids under 16 and try to figure out how it'll be enforced.
15: The UK's Prime Minister Keir Starmer says he hopes the ban will be in place by next spring. Under 16s will be forbidden from opening accounts on popular platforms like TikTok, Instagram, and YouTube. Starmer thinks this law will be popular with parents.
16: They will welcome a government that stands by them, that supports them to do the best for their children, and that fights for their happiness and safety.
15: He also wants to block live streaming and is looking at potential overnight curfews.
4: Fox's Jonathan Savage in London. A federal immigration agent was struck by a vehicle today while attempting to apprehend someone in New Jersey. Stafford Township police say the agent fired his gun, possibly striking the suspect's vehicle as it left the scene. 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
18: I'm Mike Traina. The future of the Dallas City Hall is expected to be discussed at a city council meeting this week. Dallas Mayor Eric Johnson has called a special Dallas City Council meeting for Wednesday, which includes steps to authorize the city manager to pursue the first steps needed to leave Dallas City Hall for a new building. Twin Peaks is emerging from bankruptcy.
19: Lenders for Twin Peaks are set to take control of the restaurant chain as part of the bankruptcy restructuring process. A deal approved in bankruptcy court will see the sale of Fat Brands assets, including Twin Peaks, for nearly $1 billion. The sale of Twin Peaks and other brands is one of the final steps in the bankruptcy process after Fat Brands and Twin Hospitality filed for Chapter 11 bankruptcy in January. The bankruptcy plan also established a liquidation trust that may file a lawsuit against the former Fat Brands CEO. Twin Peaks has over 100 locations in the U.S. Sean Allen, KLIF News.
18: Frisco has a new mayor following a runoff election on Friday. Mark Hill defeated Ron Vilhauer with more than 58% of the vote to become the city's first new mayor in 9 years. Following the win, Hill said, quote, "I'll be a positive ambassador for the city," close quote. Hill went on to say he would attract smart, disciplined development to the city in order to keep taxes low and generate revenue for Frisco. Hill will officially take office on July 7th. 570 KLIF traffic.
12: Still have a long-standing problem in Irving, westbound 183 at Story, a wreck in the three left lanes. The good news is it's never caused a big backup, about 3 minutes from MacArthur. Also a problem in 40, eastbound Highway 80 at Clements. This is road construction. Only one lane is getting by. It's 5 minute backup from Lawson Road. With KLIF right now traffic, I'm Michael Scott.
18: Your 570 KLIF forecast today, mostly cloudy with scattered showers and thunderstorms, high near 84. Tonight, partly cloudy with isolated showers and thunderstorms, low around 72. And tomorrow, mostly sunny with a high near 91. Heat index will make it feel like 98. 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

0: rising from the heart of the swamp, a beacon of truth is casting its light. 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Here's Vince Colonnaise.
1: Okay, 844-484-3872, 844 for the USA. That's the way to join us today, from coast to coast. 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While I have you, may I suggest to you that you also subscribe to the Vince podcast. You would love it. You would love it. It's great. It's a separate program from what we do here on the radio show. I'm doing 4 hours a day. I do an hour of the podcast, 3 hours with you here on radio. I love every second of it. You're the best audience anywhere. But if you'd like more, we've got the great podcast. You can also get us on Rumble, rumble.com/Vince. We do it live. We do the video program live, 8 a.m. Eastern each morning, and it's a lot of fun. We got a great Rumble chat going, live feedback, big conversation happening around all of the events going on in the news each day. So thank you to all of you who joined me for all of it. I appreciate that. And for those of you who haven't joined the full marathon yet, you can do it. Join us on the podcast at some point. It'd be great to have you. I want to share with you, as we navigate this emerging Iran memorandum of understanding. Remember, this is not a full-blown deal. This is not the finalized deal. This is going to be a memorandum of understanding. It's the start of a more detailed conversation about how to achieve these goals of fully denuclearizing Iran, destroying the nuclear material, getting it out of the country. This is the beginning of a process. It's not the end of something. I've seen a lot of freaking, I can't believe we have a new deal. We don't have a full-blown deal. We don't have a full-blown deal. There's no trust here. The president doesn't trust Iran. This is all going to be based on their actions. If they act in a way that we desire, they will begin to get some of their privileges back. Some of the sanctions will go away. Then some investment can come in from the Middle East to help build Iran into a more prosperous and sane future, but only under the circumstances that they give us what we want. No side deals, no secrets, nothing. What do you think this is, an Obama arrangement? Don't be stupid. This is a Trump deal. Trump knows what he's doing here. So one of the big stories this weekend, in the midst of all of this, is that the president grabbed Benjamin Netanyahu by the shirt collars and shook him a little bit again. This has happened a couple times. The president and Benjamin Netanyahu is not always going to be on the same page in terms of strategy, how to achieve something. Netanyahu's got Israel to be concerned with. The president has the United States to be concerned with. So, of course, they're not going to see eye to eye on everything. They shouldn't. And it's a reminder, as I go through this, it's yet another reminder that nobody's pulling Trump's strings on this. President Trump doesn't work for Benjamin Netanyahu. He's not the puppet master behind the scenes operating Trump at his will. President Trump is in this to win this. He's in this for the American people. And here's the message we saw on Truth Social this weekend. The president writes, "This morning's attack on Beirut should not have happened. This morning's attack on Beirut should not have happened." He wrote yesterday. This was kind of in the late morning yesterday, referring to a Sunday attack in Beirut by Israel. "Israel has the right to defend itself against threats, but the attack it was responding to was very small and meaningless. Nobody was hurt, injured, killed, and should not disrupt this important process. We are very close to a deal that will bring peace to the region, including to Lebanon, and all sides should stand down. There should be no more attacks by Israel anywhere in Lebanon, but there should also be no more attacks by any other party, including Hezbollah, against Israel. This could be the beginning of a long and beautiful peace. Let's not blow it. Thank you for your attention to this matter, President Donald J. Trump." The president would go into more detail. He spoke to a Fox News reporter, Trey Yingst, about this, and Trey posted to his ex account yesterday that he spoke with President Trump. He says the deal with Iran is expected to be signed in the next 2 to 3 hours. Of course, it would be. We got the announcement late yesterday from the president. Trey continues. He said President Trump said he asked Israeli Prime Minister Benjamin Netanyahu, "What the f- are you doing?" on a call after the Israeli strikes against Beirut. He told Netanyahu not to conduct additional strikes. "The president told me he will ask Iran not to respond with missile fire toward Israel." Now, let me back up for a moment and just generalize the way President Trump handles world leaders. It doesn't matter how close of an ally you are. It doesn't matter how sincere of an enemy you are of the United States. When the president thinks that strategically it's in his best interest to sometimes privately and sometimes publicly grab you by the shirt collars, metaphorically, and shake you, he will do it. It doesn't matter if you're the head of a NATO country. It doesn't matter that you're the head of an Asian ally. It doesn't matter if you're you're Kim Jong-un or Vladimir Putin or Vladimir Zelensky or Benjamin Netanyahu. When the president detects that he needs to become forceful with you in public, he's going to do that. And it applies to friend and foe. It's just always been, he's an equal opportunity alpha. That's just true. That's the president's attitude throughout all of this. Not unique to Israel. It's the way he treats everybody. He feels out the conversation. He feels out the relationship. He sometimes, you know, he'll bathe them in love and adulation. He'll talk about how great Xi Jinping is as a leader. But then when necessary, he'll say, hey, knock it off. I'm telling you to knock it off. That's just the way he is. So I don't think anybody should look at this and be like, well, I can't believe he's treating Netanyahu like that. He treats everybody like that. Everybody. Israel's no different than any of these other countries in terms of the president's attitude towards their leaders. Israel's a close ally, yeah. No question. What is going on here? What was the beginning of all of this? Well, first and foremost, the president is trying to, as best he can, trying to constrain the violence in the Middle East. And he wants all parties to try and put their arms down. Yes, that includes Hezbollah, especially, and Israel. The president was asking Netanyahu, like, hey, look, work with me here. I know they're annoying you. I know they're throwing stuff in your direction. You're easily swatting down some of these ridiculous attacks by Hezbollah. Let's just leave it at that for now until we can get this deal. This will be good for the long-term prosperity and future and existence of Israel. This will be good for the long-term prosperity and existence of the entirety of the Middle East. This will be good, especially for the long-term prosperity of the United States of America. If I can stick the landing on this, President Trump is explaining in his own way, this will be good for all of us. Help me do that, Benjamin Netanyahu. Please help me do that. And he was upset at him. So he expressed it. One of the qualities I like about the president, he's transparent about what he's thinking. But what was this? What were the Israelis doing? Well, first, they were responding to an attack once again by Hezbollah, this psychotic terror organization that keeps throwing missiles in their direction. But it was the president's judgment that it wasn't commensurate with the attack that Hezbollah conducted. He had already warned Benjamin Netanyahu in prior conversations, like, stop attacking Beirut. Stop trying to go to Beirut. And yet they did it again. And this time, I will say, the Israelis took out a guy who I'm very glad is dead, to be really clear. I'm super happy the Israelis killed this guy. Now, I'm not happy in any way that they would upend the president's plans here. And they didn't. They didn't upend the president's plans here to get peace. And in fact, perhaps the president's public pronouncements were designed to keep the Iranians at the negotiating table, despite the way the Israelis responded. But the guy we killed was a terrorist called Ali Musa Dakduk. I say we didn't kill him. Israel killed this guy. But we should have killed him a long time ago. The reason for that is this terrorist was involved in the killing of American citizens. Years ago, five American soldiers. Doc Duke, according to the American intelligence, played a central role in advancing terrorist attacks and combat operations against both Israeli and American soldiers. In 2007, he orchestrated the kidnapping and murder of five American soldiers. They dressed up as like Allied forces and snuck onto the base. They kidnapped five American soldiers. Then they shot them to death. They had handcuffed them and then killed them inside the vehicle. It was awful. Awful. This guy deserved to die. And Doc Duke was in Iraqi custody back then. The Iraqis got a hold of him. He's in custody. And then, you know what Iraq did? They released him. He just went to Beirut, and he's been living there ever since. in Lebanon. The Iraqis released him. Now, this was 2012 when this went down. Do you know who failed to stop that release? Joe Biden. Vice President Joe Biden called the Iraqis and he pleaded with them not to release the man who had killed, who was responsible for the death of five American soldiers. He's like, please don't release them. Please don't release him. And the Iraqis said, sorry, we can't keep him anymore. They just released him. So apparently Joe Biden's begging did not result in any sort of outcome that was good for us. This guy was just released back out into the wild. And he's been there ever since. So is it good that this man is dead? Yeah, absolutely. I'm glad the Israelis killed this dude. I'm very glad that he's dead. He deserved to die a long time ago for what he did to our people, to our troops. But this is a reminder, as you watch all of this play out, first of all, don't let anybody who's trying to over-dramatize it get the best of you. It's a reminder that the president is operating on an America First agenda. He's been elected over and over to serve the interests of the American people. He doesn't work for Benjamin Netanyahu. He doesn't work for the Iranians, despite anybody even attempting to claim to the contrary on either side. He works for us. And if he can succeed here, which I truly believe he can, they're making big inroads this week. If he can succeed here, every one of these countries will be beneficiaries of his work. Most importantly, the people of the United States of America. 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
10: A Better Life with Dr. Sanjay Gupta. Heart disease is still the leading cause of death here in the United States and around the world. But what if there was something you could do earlier in life to reduce the odds of becoming a statistic? Well, here in the United States, tens of millions of adults already take a statin to lower their cholesterol. But new guidance put out by the American College of Cardiology and the American Heart Association now emphasize that treating high cholesterol sooner could significantly reduce a person's lifetime risk of heart attack or stroke. How early are we talking? In your 30s, believe it or not. Of course, you need to talk to your doctor about whether statins are right for you, but you should know that the evidence is really starting to stack up that shows the earlier you get a jump on reducing lifelong exposure to plaque-causing lipids and lipoproteins, the better the odds are going to be for you. Make sure you get your cholesterol checked. That's the first step. I'm Dr. Sanjay Gupta, helping you live a better life.
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1: It was a good weekend for sports. Oh, Jim, I didn't tell you, we had my daughter had a swim meet this weekend. And my wife asked if I could pinch hit as the announcer for the swim meet. Like, they have an announcer, somebody who normally does it all the time. But the guy couldn't be there this weekend. And so she said, would you be able to do it? My wife is very involved in a lot of the planning for the swim meets and things. I was like, yeah, sure. So I announced the swim meet. it was great. But I had a random parent come over to me, a mother. She walks up. She's like, you know, you should, do you do broadcasting at all? You should do broadcasting. I was like, actually, yeah, I do some. It was funny. Anyway, we had a good time, and I had a lot of fun with it. I was really over the top with it.
12: How does one announce a swim meet?
1: Each of the heats, you have to announce what the stroke is, what the age group that's swimming, and which heat it is in the event. So somebody has to announce all of that just to give everybody a sense, and then you know the referees can double check. Everybody can be on the same page that you're at the right event, the right heat. These types of things. It's fun. And
12: so
1: then
12: you're
1: in between,
12: not doing play by play then.
1: No, I'm not doing play by play. Although I would love to do play by play. That'd be a lot of fun. I've always dreamed of doing play by play. I think that'd be a lot of fun to do. I'm very impressed by the guys who can do it, especially on radio. Radio is a whole nother level of play by play. You think television play by play is impressive. Try listening to the guys who do it on radio because you don't have the picture to support the broadcast. You're relying entirely on the words that are coming out of their mouth and some of the ambient noise that supports what you're hearing. That's it. Those guys are really good. I love listening to good, like, football, baseball, play-by-play. It's really impressive stuff. But no, that's not it. No, actually, the real big treat, if you're being the announcer for the swim meet, is I get to choose music to play in between heats. And I'm trying to choose stuff that the girls are going to like. These are all little kids, you know what I mean? So I'm trying to choose songs that'll pump up the girls when they're stepping up the line, or pump up the boys, you know, playing some AC/DC and all sorts of cool stuff. It's a ton of fun. Anyway, that was a good sports weekend for me. That's the event I attended. I didn't get a ticket to the UFC fight, so I settled for my daughter's swim meet, which was a lot of fun. But that UFC fight on Sunday, I mean, it really, first of all, they pulled out all the stops. They did such a good job. Dana White said he's never doing that again, though. That UFC fight, it ran so expensive, and the logistics were so intense. He's like, you know what? That's one of one. I'm really happy we did it, but that's the last one of these.
13: Do you just think, man, this is as good as it's going to get, and we just have to write it into the history books?
14: I mean, that's what I thought about the Sphere, and then here we are now. So I'm always looking to go to great arenas with, you know, good technology and give fans that show up the best experience I possibly can. It was an amazing experience. This was a one of one that will never happen again.
13: You don't think there's a chance the president says, that was good, let's do it again next year?
14: I can't afford it. There's no f-ing way we can do this again. This was, I'll never do the Sphere again, and we'll never do this again.
1: Fair. I mean, if you're going to do it once, you may as well do it for America 250, which is really great. Actually, you know, this is nowhere near the end. Obviously, we have Independence Day coming up. The president revealing that this is going to be the largest fireworks show in world history. Actually, what show was that on? When that scoop broke that this would be the largest fireworks show in world history, where did that become public, Jim? Do you remember off the top of your head?
12: I believe it was here.
1: I think it was. Oh, that's right. It was here. That's right. That world exclusive was right here when Interior Secretary Doug Burgum announced that it would be the largest in world history, which is so great. And in fact, the president has been sharing more updates on what exactly to expect for the 250th anniversary of the country. I've got more details coming up on how the president intends to celebrate our great country. He's making a series of announcements. In fact, I think he hammered them out with his thumbs on his phone as he was off to the G7 today. The product of that tapping, I will share with you in just a moment here on The Vince Show.
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18: Fox News, I'm Jean Saucier. President Trump's in France for the G7 summit, speaking about the agreement made between the United States and Iran over the weekend to stop the fighting in the Middle East. The president says oil prices will come down.
19: I think a lot of great things are going to happen in the Middle East right now, and very importantly, the oil is plummeting down, and the stock market is shooting up like a rocket.
18: Some oil industry analysts said it would be likely over a year before gas prices return to pre-war levels. French President Emmanuel Macron also at that G7 summit meeting with President Trump.
20: It's a very important step towards peace, but as well for the global economy. We will have the occasion to discuss about the war in Ukraine in order to re-engage together and negotiate a good and solid peace and sustainable peace.
18: President Trump says he spoke with Ukrainian President Volodymyr Zelensky and Russian President Vladimir Putin just yesterday. 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
21: We've got a new problem in Haltom City, 121 northbound, eastbound, between Carson and Minnis. We've got the left lane blocked by an accident. Just stay to the right, you'll be okay, but you will have to slow down a little. If you're on Woodall Rogers westbound at Field, two left lanes are blocked. That was slowing everything from 45-75, about a four-minute delay. The problem we had back in Fort Worth, 35W northbound at Northeast 28 is cleared, as has the problem 183 westbound at Story Road. With KLIF right now traffic, I'm John Wolf.
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25: A better life with Dr. Sanjay Gupta.
10: Heart disease is still the leading cause of death here in the United States and around the world. But what if there was something you could do earlier in life to reduce the odds of becoming a statistic? Well, here in the United States, tens of millions of adults already take a statin to lower their cholesterol. But new guidance put out by the American College of Cardiology and the American Heart Association now emphasize that treating high cholesterol sooner could significantly reduce a person's lifetime risk of heart attack or stroke. How early are we talking? In your 30s, believe it or not. Of course, you need to talk to your doctor about whether statins are right for you, but you should know that the evidence is really starting to stack up that shows the earlier you get a jump on reducing lifelong exposure to plaque-causing lipids and lipoproteins, the better the odds are going to be for you. Make sure you get your cholesterol checked. That's the first step. I'm Dr. Sanjay Gupta, helping you live a better life.
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29: Well, stick with me. You always get breaking news as it happens. Gavin Newsom, Greasy Gavin of California, is just out with a new social media video. He's staring directly into the camera and moaning about the fact that

0: What a tool.
1: Because he hates that I've consistently called him out over and over again for his lies and deceit. Donald Trump is simply the most corrupt president in American history.
2: Who would ever use the justice system to go after their political opponent to upend a presidential campaign? I mean, who would ever do that? This is without precedent, of course.
1: He's turned the levers of government into his own personal power ministries to reward cronies and to try to jail his opponents.
0: Oh, that's so
1: his
0: funny.
1: Personal attorney now runs the Department of Justice, which has repeatedly gone after his political enemies.
2: Love Todd Blanche. He's crushing it. Now he's the nominee. The Senate should rush his nomination through. Why are they wasting time with the Director of National Intelligence thing? They should go right to the Attorney General. That's important.
1: Ask Jerome Powell. Sent them after James Comey, Trish James, Adam Schiff. He sent them after Tim Walz.
2: Yeah, what has James Comey ever done wrong? You know? Does Hillary Clinton endorse this video from Gavin Newsom? That James Comey, St. James, James Comey, the guy who's doing, like, the overgrown oaf doing shell art on the beach, 86-47. You see, James Comey has inspired a bunch of copycats. They had somebody burned it into the grass last week on the National Mall. The grass near the White House says 86-47. Somebody destroyed a bunch of the grass in order to copycat James Comey, who is now being prosecuted for threatening the president of the United States. That's who Greasy Gavin is standing up for. I'm just like James Comey.
1: And a woman that a jury found Donald Trump had sexually abused. One by one, anyone who has...
2: Who's like a big fat liar. And that effort was funded by Reid Hoffman, big left-wing donor, again, designed to do the very thing that that you have Gavin Newsom projecting on President Trump, which is to use the justice system as a means to rig the election against President Trump and his voters.
1: Challenge Donald Trump has ended up on his hit list. And today, I proudly join that list. After calling for my arrest last year...
2: Most people on a hit list are very eager to go public with, I'm on a hit list.
1: Donald Trump directed his Department of Justice to investigate me. And just in the last week, I've learned that his campaign has reached my own home to get me. He's coming after my wife, Jen.
2: I thought that was your partner. I didn't think... That's very regressive of you to call her your wife.
1: A public servant. A woman who's dedicated her life to supporting women and girls. Someone who has done nothing wrong other than having the temerity to advocate for what she believes in.
2: She is kind of a weirdo. Have you ever seen her on stage? There's something super creepy about that chick. What was the thing we were playing from her recently, Jim? She was all in on, like, transing the children or something. It was very creepy. She's never done anything wrong, except for being a whack job. And marrying you.
1: They can't intimidate me. They'll go after the mother of our children. Donald Trump picked the wrong target.
2: Oh, yeah, I'm sure.
1: We have nothing to hide. His political operatives can take every record and read every page, but they'll be looking in the wrong place. Because if they really want to find corruption, look no further than 1600 Pennsylvania Avenue. Donald Trump is selling the presidency.
2: Is he?
1: He's running the largest cash heist in American political history, trading foreign tariff relief for approval of his golf courses, day trading behind the Resolute desk, reaping hundreds of millions of dollars in personal profit.
2: These are left-wing conspiracy theories that have been disproven over and over and over again. But, of course, Greasy Gavin Newsom has bought them, or at least is advancing them hook, line, and sinker to the weak and vicious-minded people that make up his base. And he's now trying to stage this for a presidential run. Now, the New York Times has written this up and released it. This is all just transpiring in the last few minutes. This is a 2:19 p.m. Eastern Time publication by the New York Times. Newsom says Trump's Justice Department is investigating him and his wife. Well, wouldn't the key be, what are they being investigated for? What's at the center of it? It's because I'm so good at tweeting. That's what Gavin Newsom says. I don't think it's because you're so good at tweeting. I've seen your tweets. They suck. So it's not that. If it was because he was scared of your tweets, I don't think there would be an investigation. I don't think they're worried at all about the quality of your Twitter account. Now, here's what the Times says. Federal agents have questioned friends and associates of Governor Gavin Newsom of California and his wife. Mr. Newsom said on Monday in a deranged video, I'm just kidding, I added deranged, but that it is true, deranged video in which he accused President Trump of using the Justice Department to punish a political enemy. The full scope of any investigation remains unclear. But Mr. Newsom's aide,

0: say part of the federal investigation appears to focus on his wife, Jennifer Siebel Newsom. Former employees of the governor and people affiliated with his wife's nonprofit groups. Well, here we go. Now we're getting to the center of this. Are among those who have been questioned by agents, according to the governor's office. Oh, so his whack job wife's left-wing nonprofit operation is at the center of this. Oh, interesting. So here's Mr. Self-Dealing. I'm kind of interested. You know, you hear what he said about Trump? You hear this is all projection. He's accusing President Trump of what he appears to be much more credibly accused of doing, self-dealing. A person familiar with the investigation, speaking on condition of anonymity because they were not authorized to discuss the case, said there were multiple federal investigations underway related to the governor, including one looking at his wife's finances. The person said the investigations were initiated by federal law enforcement officials in California based on government witnesses offering information there and were not launched by officials in Washington. Wow. Okay, so the New York Times has disclosed by paragraph 3 that it wasn't actually Todd Blanche working as the president's personal attorney trying to destroy Gavin Newsom because he's really good at Twitter. That's not what's going on. This, if this report is correct, began in California. Government officials became aware of evidence of criminality involving the Newsoms, and an investigation was launched in California. Now, I'm going to venture a guess that maybe this is Bill Assaley, the U.S. attorney there in Los Angeles. Could be. But they say there are multiple federal investigations underway. Multiple. Now, you don't have to look that far to find headlines in recent weeks that tell us that California really is at the center of a lot of the federal government's attention right now. Because have you noticed how much of your money is being stolen in California? How much fraud is taking place in California on greasy Gavin Newsom's watch? It's been a lot. In fact, I think any reasonable person could easily intuit that the many, many billions of dollars that have been stolen in Democrat-controlled Minnesota pale in comparison to whatever theft has been taking place in California. And I'm not just talking about election theft. I mean theft of taxpayer dollars. It's long overdue for Democrats like Gavin Newsom to be under investigation in California. An FBI spokesman declined to comment, says the Times. A White House official referred all questions to the Justice Department. Newsom saying in the video that Trump isn't coming after me because of my mean tweets. He's coming after me because I'm considering running for president. To get me, he's coming after my wife. How does that make sense? I don't even know how that would make sense. Why would he? So if this was a political hit job, why would he just randomly choose your wife? Why wouldn't you just go for broke here? Why wouldn't we go right at Gavin Newsom? What? You know what I mean? Like, doesn't make sense. It doesn't make sense as that, as a construction. Like, your wife's not the one who's considering the run for president. It's you, Gavin. So if he was rigging the Justice Department against you, he would do what the left does, which is to go directly after the guy. That's what they did to President Trump. They certainly did it to everybody around him, too. But they did that for President Trump in multiple jurisdictions. They made up all sorts of crap against him. They went after him in Manhattan. They went after him in Fulton County, Georgia. They went after him in Washington, D.C. They transferred the grand jury down to Florida. They went after him there. They went after him everywhere. They raided Mar-a-Lago. To get to me, they're going after somebody else. Okay. Mr. Newsom, a Democrat, described the investigation as a fishing expedition in which federal agents had started sifting through years and years of random documents and knocking on the doors of family, friends, and associates of the Newsoms to try and find evidence of an unspecified crime. Did the FBI by any chance take photos of all these documents and then disseminate them to the public and then put fake classified cover sheets on top of them in order to frame Gavin Newsom for a crime that he didn't commit? Did that happen?
1: No.
0: No, I don't think so. No. Why is it that the first time I'm hearing about any of this is when Gavin Newsom opens up his greasy face to tell us about it? Have you noticed the discipline going on at the Justice Department? Because if this was meant to be a political smear, they haven't leaked it. Nobody at the FBI leaked this, Jim. The person telling me about this is Gavin Newsom. Newsom is the one who's telling us about this. That's how deep this conspiracy goes. Gavin Newsom is leading the hit on Gavin Newsom on behalf of Donald Trump. Look, if he gets charged with something, it has to be handled by a grand jury. What are you saying? We can't trust the grand jury process now? Is that what you're telling me? We can't trust a grand jury of your peers anymore, Gavin Newsom? Are you diminishing faith in our justice system? Are you saying that you're above the law? What are you saying exactly? I remember all the lectures you gave us about Donald Trump. The Times says several people associated with the Newsoms have been contacted by federal agents in the past week, according to the governor's office. Mr. Newsom's aides believe the agents also have subpoenaed banking records, but said they haven't seen the evidence, written evidence for that. Ms. Siebel Newsom, who calls herself California's first partner, happy Pride Month, is a documentary filmmaker whose work focuses on the social impacts of sexism. Jim, you know all about this. As a well-documented sexist. She founded a nonprofit, or I'm just kidding. Jim loves women. Jim loves her. Jim likes women more than men. I'm getting Jim into a lot of trouble. She founded a nonprofit organization called the Representation Project that advocates for gender equity, so-called gender equity, in part by developing educational materials based on Ms. Siebel Newsom's documentaries. Jim, she has documentaries. Have you watched any of these documentaries?
1: No.
0: Maybe that's what's going on. Maybe, you know, sometimes like somebody in Washington will write a book and nobody will actually read it. And then a nonprofit will buy 6,000 copies of it because it's actually like a money laundering operation. It's not really meant to be consumed by the public. It's just supposed to be the thinnest possible pretext to enrich a politician. Maybe that's what this is, you know? Maybe the documentary has been purchased and viewed 6 billion times and no normal American citizen has ever seen it. Ms. Siebel Newsom also owns a film production company called Girls Club Entertainment. I promise you it's way less boring. It's way more boring than it sounds. Girls Club. It's listed as a contractor of the Representation Project on the nonprofit's tax returns. Tax records show that the Representation Project makes annual payments to Girls Club Entertainment. In 2024, the nonprofit paid Girls Club Entertainment $161,250 for film production work. She's also a co-founder of the California Partners Project, which works to get more women onto corporate boards, addresses the gender pay gap, and makes technology safer for children. Some of the donors that support the California Partners Project are groups with business before the state government. Oh, now we're getting somewhere. So you see, you've got interested parties who want taxpayer dollars who've been enriching Jennifer Siebel Newsom. They've been cutting checks to her and by extension Gavin Newsom. And then the Newsoms turn around and give all this taxpayer money to their benefactors. You see what I'm saying? In other words, normal Democrat fraud is playing out, and now it's finally being investigated. We'll see what happens, but thank you to Gavin Newsom for breaking the news. Appreciate you, brother. More ahead on The Vince Show.
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12: 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And there's perhaps no movement more fundamental than walking. It reinforces the alignment, stability, and coordinated muscle activation that supports how your body moves, whether you're doing strenuous exercise or simply going about your daily life. This is according to Dana Santis, a strength and conditioning specialist. Even though you walk every day, Dana does say you can make small adjustments to immediately improve your walking mechanics. So, keep your rib cage stacked over your pelvis. Avoid leaning over or arching your lower back. Allow your arms to swing naturally in coordination with your legs. Keep your gaze forward, your jaw relaxed, and then just breathe in through your nose and out through your mouth. I'm Dr. Sanjay Gupta, helping you live a better life.
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2: On the way to the G7 today in France, the president rapid firing a bunch of messages on Truth Social, including some announcements about what to expect for the 250th anniversary of our country. He said on June 24th, that's just 9 days away now, there will be a kickoff of a summer-long celebration of 250 years of American independence. He's asking people to come and enjoy a night filled with beautiful music from the talented U.S. Army and Marine Corps military bands. Only the hits that you know and love. The highly gifted Christopher Macchio, that fantastic opera singer. The guy's incredible. Oh, sorry, not an opera singer. Is he a tenor? Is that the right way to describe him? He's wonderful. I've interviewed him in the past. Great voice. Also, Lee Greenwood will be performing the greatest hit of all time, he says. God bless the USA. You will also bear witness to impressive military flyovers featuring precision fighter jets and stealth bombers, which will be flown by our U.S. military pilots who have proven to be the most elite pilots anywhere in the world. This patriotic tribute will take place on the main stage of the Freedom 250 Great American State Fair on our majestic National Mall, Washington, D.C., 7 p.m. Wednesday, June 24th. They said, we'll have fun and we'll celebrate America, President Trump. And then he said on Independence Day, July 4th, at the Lincoln Memorial and the Washington Monument, in beautiful and safe Washington, D.C., we're going to host the most spectacular Trump rally of them all, a tribute to America. It'll start at 7 p.m. Eastern, Independence Day, a huge celebration to honor the country's people, spirit, strength, resolve, and triumphs. With the backdrop of the Lincoln Memorial and surrounding the beautifully new reflecting pool, more than 300 members of our strong and talented military bands, orchestras, and ceremonial units will perform patriotic melodies and American classics. And my playlist, he says. We will have none of those people that put you to sleep and constantly complain as we celebrate our country and rally into the next 250 years. He said it will be the largest formation of joint military music and ceremonial performances in history. Flyovers, air shows, and the largest fireworks show in history right here in our nation's capital. How could you hate this? What is wrong with those people? If you have TDS, you should watch this show, Immersion Therapy. We can save you. We'll be back with you tomorrow here on The Vince Show.
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16: Done deal. I'm Chris Foster, Fox News. President Trump at the G7 summit in the French Alps says an agreement is signed ending the military conflict with Iran and reopening the Strait of Hormuz to shipping traffic fully by Friday.
17: I think a lot of great things are going to happen in the Middle East right now, and very importantly, the oil is plummeting down. And the stock market is shooting up like a rocket.
16: The Dow's up about 600 points. Oil prices are down nearly 4%. The president says the text of the deal will be released sometime after an official signing Friday in Switzerland. Fox's Peter Ducey in Geneva reports there are still issues to work out during a 60-day extension of a ceasefire.
18: The Iranians are claiming that they are going to get paid up front. The Americans say that's not true. President Trump also just said here in Europe that this agreement does not include sanctions relief. So, what's in it for Iran? The vice president has revealed the parties are moving forward with a multi-billion dollar fund to help rebuild Iran.
16: And Iran has insisted that Israel stop fighting in Lebanon. Israel says it's not part of a U.S.-Iran deal. California Governor Gavin Newsom says President Trump has the Justice Department investigating him and his wife.
19: One by one, anyone who has challenged Donald Trump has ended up on his hit list. And today, I proudly join that list.
16: Sources tell Fox the investigation started last year related to whistleblower complaints about Newsom's wife Jennifer's finances. There are emergency flood rescues in Texas.
20: Quick rising water led to stranded cars and damage to roadways, as well as an interstate highway in Waco. State police had to resort to opening secondary access roads to help stall drivers off flooded roads. In the meantime, National Hurricane Center forecasters continue to watch a disturbance along the Texas Gulf Coast for development. Flood watches have been issued for cities in central and south Texas.
16: That's Fox's Kunal Scott. 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
1: I'm Mike Trana. Despite previous cost-cutting measures, Fort Worth ISD is facing a $49.8 million shortfall next year.
3: Due to declining enrollment, Superintendent Peter Licata highlighted the need to prioritize spending on current students. The district's rising expenses are driven by teacher pay raises and a new school improvement model called the Elevate Network. Concerns were raised about the transparency and effectiveness of the Elevate Network, with calls for more data to support the initiative. The district is working to address the deficit without depleting reserves, with Chief Financial Officer Darla Moss emphasizing ongoing efforts to right-size the budget. Sean Allen, KLIF News.
1: A series of exhibits that spotlight the rich world of soccer and the vibrant culture of its fans are on display at the Arlington Museum of Art.
22: We have four exhibits kind of under one title called More Than a Match. So we're really trying to showcase the breadth of what the World Cup is and what soccer is as a community sport.
1: Kendall Quirk with the Arlington Museum of Art says More Than a Match includes art, memorabilia, and even a collection of soccer scarves. Fort Worth Zoo recently welcomed the new baby giraffe, and now they're asking the public to help choose a name. The female calf was born May 31st to mother Kayla and father Apollo. She was 6 feet 2 inches tall and weighed 152 pounds upon delivery. 570 KLIF traffic.
23: Mostly good news in traffic. Woodall Rogers westbound at Field. That accident is cleared. Still a little bit thick from 4575 because it's Woodall Rogers. Hey, 121 northbound at Minnis. That accident is cleared from the left lane. 45 northbound past 20. We have an accident in the right lane, just slowing traffic a little bit as you come up from 20 at Hutchins. And 360 southbound around Brown Boulevard. As you make your way down towards I-30, we have some road work in the right lane, slowing traffic. With KLIF Right Now Traffic, I'm John Wolf.
1: Your 570 KLIF forecast today, mostly cloudy with scattered showers and thunderstorms, high near 84. Tonight, partly cloudy with isolated showers and thunderstorms, low around 72. And tomorrow, mostly sunny with a high near 91. Heat index will make it feel like 98. 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

0: Rising from the heart of the swamp, a beacon of truth is casting its light. From sea to shining sea, The Vince Show. Here's Vince Colonnaise.
1: Here we go. 844-484-3872. 844-4 the USA. That's the way to join us today. From coast to coast, from sea to shining sea. Ladies and gentlemen, we've got a deal, or at least the beginnings of one. That memorandum of understanding underway. As the President of the United States revealed yesterday, late in the day yesterday, ahead of that big UFC fight at the White House. Man, he had a busy day. It's a Sunday. No, he never stops. He announced yesterday via Truth Social, quote, the deal with the Islamic Republic of Iran is now complete. Congratulations to all. I hereby fully authorize the toll-free opening of the Strait of Hormuz and simultaneously herewith authorize the immediate removal of the United States naval blockade. Ships of the world, start your engines. Let the oil flow. President Donald J. Trump. Now, we have a lot of breaking news on this subject, so some of this will be a little hard to pin down, but very, very positive direction for all of it. The president did indicate yesterday that the deal is going to be signed in some official capacity on Friday. It's believed to be in Geneva, Switzerland, that that'll take place. The president saying that this is going to bring peace and security to the whole region, and that a lot of presidents, he said, quote, many presidents have tried to make peace with Iran. All have failed before me. The leaders of the region have, for the first time, found a president who can help them achieve real peace. With the opening of the strait upon the signing of the deal on Friday for purposes of mine removal, oil will flow on both ends again for the region and the world. President Donald J. Trump. So a number of transparent updates from the president on the way these things are going. We understand at this hour, according to a senior administration official, there has been some signature put on some kind of paper by the president of the United States, the vice president of the United States, and that Iranian fellow called Ghalibaf. You have Trump, Vance, and Ghalibaf. That's the speaker of the Islamic Republic of Iran's parliament. By his own ex-account, Iran's parliament speaker, Ghalibaf. All three have signed it. They've done it electronically. So even international peace deals, they use DocuSign, apparently. I don't know. Do you think he used the automatic signature, or do they handwrite it in there? You got to wonder. But either way, you've got electronic signatures on some sort of electronically signed MOU document. So that's we'll keep our eyes on what the heck that all means. Fundamentally, though, this has all the makings of a wonderful, wonderful deal for a bunch of reasons. First of all, the markets are responding very positively today. I don't know if you've had a chance to look at things, but they are absolutely skyrocketing today on the news. The Dow jumped 700 points to a new record. Big rally going on right now. The S&P 500 is up nearly 150 points today. The NASDAQ up 782. There's a lot of movement going on. Oil is dropping very quickly. Oil down to $80 a barrel right now. That's the WTI crude price. Brent has also dropped. Brent crude has dropped now to $82.75. So those numbers are coming down. And you can anticipate that your gas prices are going to follow very shortly. They don't come down immediately, but they do come down pretty quickly. The economic picture on that is weeks, not months. And that's a huge benefit to the American people. Now, as far as the deal itself is concerned, we await the text of it, but I want to reiterate what I told you Friday. Senior administration officials are telling me that, first of all, Iran is going to misrepresent this deal in public to an extent, or they're going to spin it to make it appear like they pulled one over on the United States. Don't for a second fall for Iranian propaganda. And if you see somebody else who's doing it, friends don't let friends fall for Iranian propaganda. Roll up a piece of newspaper and whack them in the nose. Say, hey, ease up there. Wait for the president of the United States on this. They're going to release the text of this thing, and it's going to bear a striking resemblance to everything I've been telling you. No dust, no deal. No dollars, no deal. You know, no dust, no dollars, rather. The basics here are nobody trusts Iran. The Trump administration does not, let me repeat this to you, does not trust the Iranian government. Now, do they envision a future where we could have trust? Sure. But that future seems pretty distant right now. The only way this works is if the Iranians actually deliver what they're making now verbal commitments to doing, or at least signing a document suggesting that they'll be doing. Like what? What are we going to get out of them? Well, first and foremost, the nuclear dust. That's what we want. We want the highly enriched material destroyed and taken away from the country. This deal includes that. Mark my words. Hold on for that. You ready? When the MOU becomes public, you'll go, Vince told me all about this. Yeah, I'm telling you about it now. Go ahead. Take notes if you'd like. Grab a pencil. Grab a pen. Make it permanent. Here's another one. It includes a long-term commitment that they're not going to procure a nuclear weapon. Neither produce nor procure. They're not going to order one off of Amazon or wherever these evil actors get their nuclear weapons from. That's not the way this is going to go down. Inspections capacity for years is going to be built into this. There's also broader peace in the region. It includes stipulations about Iran not funding any of its terror networks. Hezbollah, Hamas, the Houthi rebels. None of it. No terror in the region. And it opens the Strait of Hormuz. That's key. And that's why the markets are responding so positively today. Now, the other thing was, you're going to hear people who try and knock the deal. It's, oh, this is like Obama's deal. What a stupid deal. Well, that's a stupid assessment. I'll tell you right up front. That's a very stupid assessment. This deal does not allow any nuclear enrichment whatsoever. Obama's deal did. Obama's deal laid the groundwork for them to pursue a nuclear weapon. This forecloses on that. But here's Obama himself rambling in his Obama voice on Good Morning America, claiming that he had a better deal.
2: It is doubtful that any agreement that arises is going to be significantly different or a significant improvement from the deal that we had in the first place.
1: Well, it's already a better deal. I haven't seen the text of it, but I know a lot about it. Here's how it's a better deal. Iran's military is dust. It's been dusted. Okay, that already makes it a better deal. Iran's nuclear stockpile is buried a skyscraper underground. It is dust right now. That's already a better deal. Iran's navy is at the bottom of the sea. It's already a better deal. Iran's in a complete chokehold. They weren't with Obama. This is already a better deal in every way. Without you even seeing text, you know it's a better deal. Obama's doing what he does so well. Lie.
2: And had worked for a long stretch of time before the United States pulled out of it. So I'm hopeful that bombing stops and ordinary people are no longer suffering as a consequence of the war. And then in retrospect, it's a reminder that on a lot of difficult foreign policy problems, the notion that we can just bully our way or bomb our way to solutions may sometimes seem appealing, but the fact of the matter is that taking the time to explore diplomacy.
1: He's an idiot. So anyway, he's not even really telling you anything like the full picture of what just happened. President Trump demonstrated a tremendous amount of restraint in this. Do you know how many people were telling him to bomb the hell out of every aspect of Iran? Do you know how much people were telling him it's time to nuke them? It's time for parking lots in Iran. There was so much pressure on him to do that. He did not do that. He chose a different path. He chose a path where the Persian people would have a country that they can try and rebuild after all of this is over. He chose not to destroy power plants and bridges. He resisted those who were telling him that he has to do these things. He learned some lessons from our incursions in the Middle East in the past, in Afghanistan and Iraq. He's clearly studying the way this can actually be achieved to achieve all of our long-term goals. For people who are like, you know, I'm seeing this line about, oh, he didn't save the Iranian people. He promised he would save them. Are you serious right now? Are you serious? Do you realize that how improved the hand is for the Iranian people? And that's a spillover effect. My primary concern is not the Iranian people. My primary concern is the American people. And the Iranian people are going to be huge beneficiaries of that. Same is true of Israel. Israel is going to be a massive beneficiary of a restrained Iran, a less lunatic Iran, a less terroristic Iran. President Trump is pursuing and achieving all of these things. Obama, you can't bomb your way into compliance. President Trump did it all. He used kinetic warfare. Yes, bombing. He used economic consequences. He used a blockade to strangle their ability to export any of that illicit sanctioned oil, to stop and to protect the Strait of Hormuz, to allow shipping traffic to go through when Iran wasn't going to allow it. We got hundreds of ships through. By the way, that's some of the biggest leverage we had in order to get them to the table. They were like, holy crap, we can't shut down the Strait. Trump just opened it for traffic and we can't do anything about it. That was leverage. And then diplomacy. Diplomacy. He just said, you heard Obama just a moment ago say there was no diplomacy. He's a moron. There's been a lot of diplomacy. There's been a lot of conversations, direct, indirect, through intermediaries, through Qatar, through Pakistan. There's been an immense diplomatic effort to make this work. What is signing a memorandum of understanding, if not diplomacy? The president is moving heaven and earth to make this work for everyone, and in particular, for the American people. And so, as of today, not only am I rooting him on, I'm congratulating him for getting to this point, because this is meaningful. And we've got a lot more to discuss coming up on the program today. Stay with me here on The Vince Show.
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1: You know, the president had an insanely busy 24 hours. It is crazy to me. So he was negotiating this deal. They secured a deal yesterday. Then he had the epic UFC fight on the south lawn of the White House last night, which was remarkable, just amazing. And they wrap things up after midnight, and then he boards Air Force One at 3 a.m., to head off to the G7, and he's there now in Europe. He's in France, seated alongside Emmanuel Macron, who looks just so small and insignificant here in this. This is just moments ago as President Trump is talking about the Iran deal. He says, look, Iran's not getting a dime, and they don't get anything just by signing the deal. There's still more to go. They have to actually comply with the terms of the deal. And then they can get some relief. Take a listen.
20: Iran, when did that go into
21: effect? No, it isn't. Well, they have to. It's really a behavioral thing. If they do what they're supposed to do, that starts taking effect.
1: Yeah, they have to do what they're supposed to do. That's the way this works. You know, I saw that there's some chatter going on today among people who failed to listen to our radio program on Friday. They're saying, hey, I heard J.D. Vance said that there's a couple $100 billion going to Iran in this deal. And that's all. That's it. That's the headline that's running around. A couple $100 billion. Oh, we're giving them pallets of cash. Is that what's happening? No, it's not. It's not. If you paid any attention whatsoever, this is the nice thing about being a listener to this program is you know the details here. Which is that there is contained within all of the negotiations some consideration of the Gulf countries surrounding Iran investing in Iran's reconstruction. And the number that's been thrown around is $200 billion. I've seen other people claim $300 billion. But as of Friday, the number I had heard was $200 billion of Gulf investment to rebuild Iran. That money does not arrive now. It does not arrive now. It arrives after Iran complies with what the United States requires in this memorandum. Our allies in the region are not going to give them reconstruction money unless they act. So even the behavior of the Gulf countries is constrained by President Trump's arrangement here. Amazing. Amazing. And the administration is grateful here to the Pakistanis and the Qataris for the role that they helped to play in creating new lines of communication to make this work. Apparently, the way it used to work is they used to go through Oman. The Omanis were the middlemen, and it was a disaster. It was not good. It was a very broken system of communication. But now with Pakistan and Qatar, the White House feels like they've been able to establish a better line of communication to the Iranians in order to make all of this work. And the assessment they have as of today, literally as of this morning, just before we go to air, the assessment the senior administration officials have right now is that the nuclear program there has been mostly destroyed. They need our equipment to get the dust out. They acknowledge that. They realize we don't really have any other options. We need American know-how in order to get it out. They're now open to the dismantlement of their nuclear program entirely. That was never the case before. The pressure has worked. The Iranians, they won't ever admit this out loud, but they've been very impressed by the American military's capabilities. Our ability to know where they are at any given moment, precision strikes, take out the bad guys. Iran has been impressed as they've been on the receiving end of it. The United States has the will and the capability to stop them. That's one of the big difference makers. This is why if you listen to Obama talk about it, it's not going to be any different than my deal. It might not be better. Yeah, it's going to be a lot better because people saw you for who you were, which was weak. Weak. Easy to roll over. Not a good deal maker. A disaster. Not so with Trump. Iran is now economically weaker and more militarily degraded than they've ever been. That wasn't true under Obama. It's true now. And the administration says that inside of Iran, because many of the old leaders are dead, killed off through all of this, that there are quite a few of the new people who do believe that the old way was stupid and it is ill-serving Iran's future. They look around the region and they see these other Gulf countries all around them who are thriving, becoming major world players. And Iran continues to lag behind, now living in a stone age. There are people within that country who don't want that. They want a better path forward. And the way they get there is to honor the commitments. Build a relationship of trust. Don't be the dishonest brokers we've always known Iran to be. Prove you're different. We'll see. The president doesn't trust them. He needs them to act first. More ahead on The Vince Show.
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27: Fox News, I'm Tom Graham. President Trump says the U.S. and Iran struck a ceasefire deal.
21: The main thing is that Iran will not have a nuclear weapon. They fully agreed to that with strong policing powers, and they won't have a nuclear weapon, which is what it was all about.
27: The president speaking at the G7 summit in Geneva. The tentative agreement would also reopen the Strait of Hormuz. Other details have yet to be fully detailed. Now, the UK announcing a social media ban for children under 16.
0: It would include, we understand, blocking live streaming and communication with strangers for users under the age of 16. Government is also considering overnight curfews and measures to limit infinite scrolling for minors. Now, critics argue that blanket bans are ineffective.
27: Fox's Ashley Webster, the ban could take effect as early as next year. 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
4: Right now, we're just looking at a couple of problem spots. 635 eastbound at Preston. The left lane accident has traffic slow from just before the tollway. And still 45 northbound past 20. We'd had an accident in the right lane, and traffic is a little slow coming up from Dowdy Ferry. We've got construction 35 east southbound at Northwest Highway in the right lane, slowing traffic a little bit as you come down from the Loop 12 Walton Walker split. With KLIF Right Now traffic, I'm John Wolf.
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1: Yeah, look, keep cool, my babies. Keep cool. Keep cool. Always keep your head. You know, it's funny. I tell you how busy this last 24 hours is. You know that President Trump just talked with Zelensky and Putin in the last 24 hours as well? So in the midst of all of this, I'm telling you, it's just like, I was talking to my wife, Allison, last night, Jim, and we were planning out vacation days for later in the year. And to me, that's like a big lift. I'm like, I don't know. I'm not even sure I want to take a vacation. Taking a vacation is very involved because we have two shows and two staffs. And how do we fill in the content and what do we do? So for me, it's like it almost feels like more of a headache. And so here I am dithering on whether or not to even pull the trigger on vacation. Trump is negotiating peace in multiple war-torn countries around the planet. So, in other words, yes, I could be a lot better. I could be a better husband, too. Just like, okay, let me sit down. Let's figure this out together. But here's President Trump with Emmanuel Macron saying, oh, yeah, by the way, I just got done talking with Putin and Zelensky.
21: Very good conversation yesterday with President Zelensky and President Putin. And I see maybe we can do something there. I really do. I think they're both open to it. So, you know, now that this is finished, we're going to be focusing on that, see if we can

event went off about as well as you could possibly plan an event. In fact, there was weather was threatening in Washington, D.C. yesterday, and there was some concern that thunderstorms may upend the outdoor fight, which would have been a real bummer, especially because UFC president Dana White had spent $60 million to build this entire thing, get this entire event together. And it went off last night without a hitch. There was some amazing photography, though. There was an image of the Washington Monument behind it, a rainbow in kind of a red-hued sky and a lightning bolt going across the sky. It's a gorgeous picture. It's like unbelievable that nature was putting on a show last night. And then, of course, humans put on an epic show last night outside of the White House as well. I really enjoyed the way they did the walk-ups last night for each of the fighters. All of the fights ended in a knockout, by the way, technical knockouts throughout. It's the first time in UFC history that any event has finished with zero decisions. There were no decisions made by judges last night. All of them ended by technical knockout. And it was cool to see the walkouts because each of the guys started from a different location in the White House. One of the fighters started right in the Oval Office, and the cameras are with him in the Oval Office, and then he walks out and takes the long walk, winds his way through the White House a bit, and then right out onto the South Lawn into this epic octagon underneath what they call the Claw, which is that temporary structure they built. It's got this beautiful LED light array all over it. The Marine Corps band, the president's own, playing the walk-up music for each of the fighters last night. It was so cool to see. It was, and I wasn't there. I was able to watch the videos of all of this. Although I feel for everybody who was like, why wasn't this thing free? That's the only downside to this, Jim. I really thought that this should have been available on broadcast television. It would have been way better if you could pick this up with rabbit ears, or at the very least on C-SPAN. You know, if you're gonna have to pay a subscription to anything. Wouldn't that be great if C-SPAN featured a cage match? It would be better than the normal C-SPAN fare. It'd be way better. So that was annoying. It was on Paramount Plus, so I guess you had to be a subscriber to watch it in its entirety. But, boy, they really nailed this thing. Last night, the president walked out with Dana White, and they started in the Oval Office and then worked their way up to the balcony that overlooks the South Lawn. And Dana White just looked like a kid who just won the lottery. Like, he just looked like the happiest man I've seen in a while. Didn't he look thrilled, Jim? He just looked so overtaken by emotion that he could even do this and be a part of it. And then they play this national anthem, Zach Brown. I already love Zach Brown. I love him even more now. Zach Brown, who the left was trying to hector into skipping the event. They were harassing him for this. Like, how dare you play the national anthem at Trump's fight on the South Lawn? He's like, are you serious right now? I'm doing it for the troops. I'm doing it because I love my country. Stop hassling me over this. I'm playing the national anthem. You can't stop me. So Zach Brown goes out and just crushes it. Members of the military sing along with him. Here is Zach Brown performing our nation's Star-Spangled Banner, the national anthem. Oh.

0: That flyover. The Blue Angels and the Thunderbirds did a joint formation and flew over the top of this thing, straight over the top of the White House and over this arena. And I don't know how anybody could watch that with a dry eye. I was so pumped by seeing that. I was, holy cow. And they had, apparently, they had earlier in the day, they had done a test flyby just to give it one test together. And even that was epic. You just watch this, you're like, man, that is so freaking cool. It's ridiculous. It is so cool what these guys can do, flying in this really tight formation right over the top of the White House. That's when I saw Dana White's face just become childlike in his wonderment. He just looked up like, oh my gosh, I can't even believe what I'm seeing, which is really cool.
1: He mouthed the word incredible.
0: Yeah, yeah. Well, it was incredible. It was really incredible. It was a wonderful night. Everything was beautifully done. They ended with an epic fireworks show in Washington, D.C. President Trump got to walk up in the octagon and meet the fighters and talk to everybody. It was a great military crowd there. They invited a lot of members of the military to be there. You know, there was a lot. That was one of the hottest seats in town. I didn't realize earlier this year how hot that ticket would be. But certainly everybody was clamoring to get one. If you know somebody, try and get in there. But a lot of the seats rightly went to the military. That was a great thing to take care of the men and women of the military. And then just outside on the ellipse of the White House, they had, I think, like 100,000 people gathered to watch the fights on big screens that they had set up nearby. The temperature was wonderful last night. Again, that weather that was dodged was practically an act of God. It was great. It was a breezy night. It was cool. There was some fear that there was going to be bugs and stuff and that the fighters would be in humid conditions. Nope, everything went really nicely. It was really great. So I assume that the left didn't complain at all, did they? They weren't upset because it went so well. It was so pretty. It was so well done. No, they were complaining. In fact, they counter-programmed it, which is what these lefties do. Now, I don't know who watches the counter-programming, but they did counter-program it. Here's this, what was called Rise Up, Sing Out is the name of the. Okay. Robert De Niro, who has completely lost his mind, was there last night.
2: The letter stated, regardless of our political affiliation or whether we engage in politics or not, we all love our country.
0: He really nailed that. That was excellent. Excellent. The guy's been an actor his whole life. Can't speak.
2: So with me. Not so fast. The phrase, we all love our country, stuck in my throat. Because our country isn't so lovable right now. I hate to say it, but loving our country is starting to sound like an abused spouse saying they love their abuser.
0: They're clapping. They're clapping. They're clapping at the sentiment that it's foolish to love your own country, that it's foolish to love the United States of America. You're an abuse victim. Don't say you love America. America doesn't love you back. Robert De Niro spreading poison last night. Bette Midler. I was a little shocked. I was like, is that Bette Midler? It looked like Bette Midler. Yeah, it sure was. Here's Bette Midler singing some song about fascism.

0: I thought that I didn't know what they were saying at first. I thought they were saying Bandaloo. I was like, what's fascist Bandaloo? And I think it means you're bound to lose. Is that what they're saying? Yeah. Jim's nodding. Jim speaks Bette Midler. I was like, Bandaloo, fascist Bandaloo. What a weird word. But that's not what I thought. It was like an Indian dish, you know, but no, it was bound to lose. Anyway, that's what they were up to. Nobody was watching that. Everybody was watching the UFC fight, which was epic. And they did a really great job. There were people who were praying. There were people, some of the fighters were citing Bible verses, which was a lot of fun. There was one moment. There was a moment last night where a fighter, Josh Hokett, got up, grabbed the microphone out of Joe Rogan's hands. You know, Joe Rogan, one of the commentators, of course, in addition to being a podcaster, he was a commentator up there and a comedian. And Josh Hokett had this to say. This is driving the left crazy today.
1: And lastly, Michelle Obama is a man. Am I right, America? Ladies and gentlemen.
0: The crowd gave a pretty positive response to that. Now, everyone, so lefties are going nuts about this today. They're saying this is completely insulting, that the White House should come out and condemn it, that's contemptible for him to say that. And I'm reminded of the fact that, wait a second. Doesn't the left say that gender is a social construct anyway? Why would it be an insult to be a man? What is insulting about being a dude? I don't get it. Like, you're degraded if you're referred to as a man? Is that what you're saying? What are you saying exactly? Can you explain this incoherent ideology you have? So the guy says Michelle Obama is a man, sometimes referred to as Big Mike. That's sometimes the way people address this particular conundrum. And the left is furious about it today. But if she was, wouldn't that be a matter of pride on the left? I don't know. Let's contemplate it. We'll be back in a moment on The Vince Show.
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0: So in the UFC fights yesterday for the walkouts, which were epic, the cameras gave Americans a tour of the White House, basically, from all these different locations until they emerged out to the octagon. And as the fighters were walking through the hallways, they were accompanied by first responder heroes and Medal of Honor recipients. Medal of Honor, this is what an honor. It's like not only do you get to fight at the White House, you get to be with a Medal of Honor recipient as you do the walkout. Now, this is the reason that members of the military were in salute. They were saluting the Medal of Honor recipients as they went by. They were rendering a salute, as they're supposed to a Medal of Honor recipient. And Jim, have you seen the lefties today claiming that Trump made the military salute the fighters? As if, as they were walking down the hallway, that each of the members of the military were raising their hands in salute to the fighter. That's what, oh, this is ridiculous. They swear an oath to the Constitution, not celebrities, not to fighters, not the UFC. You morons, they're not saluting the fighter. They're saluting the Medal of Honor heroes. Heroes like Royce Williams, 101 years old, being pushed during the walk-up in a wheelchair. He shot down 4 enemy fighter jets during the Korean War. The guy's a hero. I'm not in the military, but man, if he was sitting in front of me, I would salute him too. Holy cow. What an honor to be a part of that. To be near that guy. That was pretty cool. Yeah, it was Michael Chandler who walked on with Royce Williams right next to him. It was just epic to see this go down. It was really, really, really cool to have this all done. And then the president doesn't sleep, gets on Air Force One, 3 a.m., he's up in the air, off to France in the G7. He was on Truth Social all night, posting messages about, you know, what's going on with the Iran deal, and also his efforts to still get the Save America Act passed, which is where I want to take you next, because the president is not giving up on this thing. I know you aren't. I'm not. And neither is the president. The president is not giving up on the Save America Act. He's committed to it. And this time he's focused on trying to get it passed through this Pfizer reauthorization fight that's taking place in Washington. Which is great to see. It was only a few weeks ago that our White House correspondent, Reagan Reese, Daily Caller White House correspondent, but she and I work together. She's great. It was only a couple weeks ago that she asked the president directly about this. Would you ever link the Save America Act to Pfizer reauthorization, these surveillance powers that the government says it relies on for our national well-being? Now, of course, Pfizer has been abused a lot through the years. Lots of American citizens have been spied upon by it. Without your knowledge, without your consent, that's how the spying works. And there is a real effort in Washington. Some are trying to fix that, and it should be fixed. There should be, your constitutional rights should be ironclad. They should be well protected. But in the midst of all this, the president says, look, if you're going to reauthorize it, even for a short term, I need the Save America Act. And I think a lot of Americans are ready to take that deal. Give me the Save America Act. Improve our election integrity. So I've got the details on the president's push there, why it's ticking off Washington, and also a bit of a mystery about what's going on with this incoming director of national intelligence. The president has a nominee, and the Senate all of a sudden seems like it's all on board with the Trump agenda. They want to rush this guy through. Why? What's the rush? That's not me asking it. President Trump is asking, what's the rush? We'll explore that one. That one's coming up. It's got my attention. More ahead on The Vince Show.
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19: A better life with Dr. Sanjay Gupta.
20: Did you know that almost half the vegetables and more than three quarters of the fruit that we eat in this country come from just one state, California? Yeah, it's true. And according to a new report by the Environmental Working Group, a health advocacy organization, a lot of this produce is tainted with PFAS, which are sometimes referred to as forever chemicals. Why? Well, the EPA says pesticides keep America's food supply safe, abundant, and affordable. And of course, these chemicals are used in every state, not just California. Now, if you are worried, though, about how much you're consuming, the best thing to do is to buy organic produce, if and when you can. Organic or not, you should rinse all fruits and vegetables under running water. Don't use any soap. And as one epidemiologist told us, use a brush on sturdier items like carrots, potatoes, and cucumbers. I'm Dr. Sanjay Gupta, helping you live a better life.
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22: What's in the deal? I'm Chris Foster, Fox News. President Trump says a lot of great things are going to happen in the Middle East right now with a preliminary deal signed to end the conflict with Iran. He says the wording will be announced sometime after a signing ceremony Friday in Geneva, Switzerland, but the deal is signed, he says.
23: There are still some big issues that need to be worked out. One of the biggest, the Strait of Hormuz. President Trump posting on Truth Social earlier, ships are starting to move, many loaded up with oil out of the Strait of Hormuz, but reports that Iranian state media said Tehran only agreed to free passage for the 60-day negotiation period, and that in the future they plan to collect payments from ships transiting the strait. The interim deal also doesn't tackle Iran's nuclear program. President Trump has been adamant that Iran can't be allowed to obtain a nuclear weapon and that the U.S. would eventually go in to collect the, quote, nuclear dust, but details remain scarce.
22: Fox's Max Gordon in Dubai. The Dow is up 480 points today. Oil prices are down around 3%. There's a search in New Jersey for the driver of a van that hit an Immigration and Customs Enforcement agent.
24: ICE telling Fox the agents were conducting a targeted traffic stop. So they say they knew exactly who they were looking for, had been following this person, trying to track down that target during the investigation. But the driver wouldn't stop, wouldn't pull over. And authorities say he just sped off and hit one ICE agent with the van. That agent opened fire. And according to local police, at least one of those bullets hit the back of the van.
22: Fox's Alexis McAdams were told that ICE agent is not seriously hurt. California Governor Gavin Newsom says he and his wife are under criminal investigation by the Justice Department, and that who they should be looking at is President Trump.
25: This country does not belong to you. It does not belong to your cronies. And we're going to fight your lawlessness. And we're going to continue to remind the people of this country of your corruption.
22: A source tells Fox there are several investigations going on at the people around Governor Newsom, including his former chief of staff and his wife Jennifer, that one having to do with taxes. 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
29: I'm Mike Traina. The future of the Dallas City Hall is expected to be discussed at a city council meeting this week. Dallas Mayor Eric Johnson has called a special Dallas City Council meeting for Wednesday, which includes steps to authorize the city manager to pursue the first steps needed to leave Dallas City Hall for a new building. Twin Peaks is emerging from bankruptcy.
30: Lenders for Twin Peaks are set to take control of the restaurant chain as part of the bankruptcy restructuring process. A deal approved in bankruptcy court will see the sale of Fat Brands assets, including Twin Peaks, for nearly $1 billion. The sale of Twin Peaks and other brands is one of the final steps in the bankruptcy process after Fat Brands and Twin Hospitality filed for Chapter 11 bankruptcy in January. The bankruptcy plan also established a liquidation trust that may file a lawsuit against the former Fat Brands CEO. Twin Peaks has over 100 locations in the U.S. Sean Allen, KLIF News.
29: Frisco has a new mayor following a runoff election on Friday. Mark Hill defeated Ron Vilhauer with more than 58% of the vote to become the city's first new mayor in 9 years. Following the win, Hill said, quote, "I'll be a positive ambassador for the city," close quote. Hill went on to say he would attract smart, disciplined development to the city in order to keep taxes low and generate revenue for Frisco. Hill will officially take office on July 7th. 570 KLIF traffic.
4: We've got a couple of problems in Tarrant County. West Fort Worth, 30 eastbound near University. Two right lanes are blocked. That's slow for about 8 extra minutes of driving from Montgomery. In Bedford, 183 eastbound at Central Drive. The right lane's blocked. That's slow from Norwood. 635 eastbound at Preston. They just cleared the two left lanes of an accident, but it was still a little slow from Marsh. 45 northbound past 20. That accident is cleared. With KLIF Right Now traffic, I'm John Wolf.
29: Your 570 KLIF forecast today, mostly cloudy with scattered showers and thunderstorms, high near 84. Tonight, partly cloudy with isolated showers and thunderstorms, low around 72. And tomorrow, mostly sunny with a high near 91. Heat index will make it feel like 98. 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

0: the culture of open racism is alive and is pervasive in ways that we haven't seen maybe as outwardly since the Jim Crow era.
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6: All right, thanks, Scott Shannon, and thanks to all of you for being with us. 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It's 800-941-SEAN. Hang on. I'm taking a lozenger. Yeah, my voice is a little sore. I'm not sick at all. It's weird, but it just happens. And no, I did not go to the UFC fight yesterday, so I don't have an excuse. What a special night that was. So many great America 250 events that are going to be going on around the country. And I watched the criticism and I listened to the criticism. And then a bunch of liberals, James Fonda and Bette Midler and Joy Reid, you know, put on the most insane, bizarre, counter programming to it, and it was weird.

0: I mean, this is the most heartwarming thing to me, and maybe to some of you, you're saying this is Looney Tunes. It is Looney Tunes, but this is my biggest argument that I'm making is that, and we'll get to the Iran deal. I know a lot of you want my thoughts on this, but I am telling you, there's never been a midterm election this important in our lifetime. And I don't think there's one that I can think of in history where one party has gone so far off the rails and so radicalized that I think historical trends may not be as impactful. Because if you look at historical trends, the party in power will usually lose seats in the House and Senate. It's only not happened twice or three times or four times, whatever it is. So that would be a normal way. But this party is so radicalized. The party of Graham Plattner, Mr. Nazi tattoo. You know, who said the most incendiary things. It's insane. Six gender Tallarico and God is non-binary and the right of men to play women's sports. And I'm running a vegan campaign in Texas and I don't believe in oil drilling. And this guy El Sayed in Michigan, you know, campaigning with Hassan Piker, who blamed America for what happened on 9/11, which is inexplicable in every way, shape, manner and form. These are the candidates that are winning for them and getting the Democratic primary nomination. Now, is there going to be any crossover appeal? I don't think so. Then you look at the rest of the party. Who are the leaders? Bernie Sanders is running a near perfect record in terms of endorsing communists, radicals, hardcore left wingers. Pocahontas is right there with him. It's now the party of Mamdani. Mamdani did such a good job. You know, with the Knicks game, by the way, congratulations to the Knicks after, 53 years. I guess the curse is broken, Stephen A. If they lost, he was going to blame Donald Trump, which cracked me up. I didn't know he was that superstitious, but I'm happy for him. And I'm happy for New York Knicks fans. But why is it if the Knicks win, people go crazy and riot and get violent? And if they lose, they go crazy, get violent and riot. I just don't, makes no sense to me. But in a city where the mayor even said, we continue to be proud of being a sanctuary city and defund, dismantle, no bail, and reimagine the police. And meanwhile, they're burning cop cars and buses and, you know, basically half the city to the ground over the weekend, just going crazy. But we're in a different time. Hakeem Jeffries said something very interesting, and I've been pointing this out, because normally there would be more mainstream Democrats. Normally, they would reject the squad, Mamdani, all those names I mentioned, and they would at least try to forge a more moderate path forward to appeal to middle-of-the-road voters, independents. They're not doing that. And the people that are in power in name only, and that's Hakeem Jeffries, that's people like Chuck Schumer, they don't dare stand up to this radical base because they know that they will lose their grip on power in 5 seconds flat. That is a big problem for them. Hakeem Jeffries, over the weekend, Meet the Press does not rule out impeachment against Donald Trump if they take over the House. Hunter Biden is now all over the airwaves defending Graham Plattner. I've not heard anything in any way that would say to me he's an abusive, misogynistic, anti-Semitic person. I'm like, listen to him. I mean, I'm not going to go over chapter and verse every single day on this program. It is mind-numbing to me. And then to listen, Bill Maher even saying, I'll support Graham Plattner. Okay, go right ahead. Robert De Niro, I can't love a country that's led by Donald Trump. There's no moderation. There's no common sense anymore. And it is now, it's an environment, a midterm election environment that anybody that is telling you this day that they can tell you what's going to happen in November, they're just flat out lying and guessing. They don't know. However, I don't see any good coming out of being that crazy and that radical. I just don't. By the way, good news on oil prices before we get to the actual specifics, what we know about this deal. We'll know a lot more tonight. The vice president, J.D. Vance, has agreed to sit down with me and go over this Iranian deal in detail. I have been assured multiple times before coming on the air again today, like I did on Friday, like I've had many conversations over the weekend, that what the Iranians have put out, and they do this every single time, is not in any way indicative of what this deal actually is. Does that mean that this deal is the end of everything? Of course not. I mean, you're dealing with a death cult. You're dealing with radical mullahs, but you're also dealing with a country that got pounded twice last week because they shot at Americans. They broke the ceasefire. And then President Trump announced he was going to take out or take over Karg Island. And my sources told me that that was the impetus. The Iranians, through intermediaries and directly, went to President Trump and said, we will sign it. We'll even put initials on it today. That's maybe the untold story. We'll find out. Anyway, oil prices now, they've been hovering around $80 a gallon, a barrel. They had gone as high as $126 a barrel since this conflict started. That's as high as it got. Others were predicting much higher. Has it been impactful for consumers? Yes. Was that the one thing President Trump was talking about when he said the biggest cause of inflation, the slight uptick? Now, Joe Biden at this point in his presidency had 9% inflation rate. There's plenty of runway, meaning time, between now and November with all of the other economic growth, which we've gone into great specificity and detail on, for the economy to recover. And that means economic growth with, you know, energy dominance, the largest tax cuts in history, and trillions of dollars in committed investments in manufacturing jobs that people like Obama said were long gone. And that means we're now going to build semiconductor chips. We're going to build automobile factories. We're building out rare earth minerals. We're becoming dominant again. Those jobs, they never come. No, they're back. Now, consumer sentiment rose in early June as lower gas prices. Now they've been slowly coming down. University of Michigan, their June index of consumer sentiment rose a better than expected 9.2%. The first improvement in 4 months. I think people have seen this is now on the horizon. You see gas prices now dropping well below $4 a gallon. And I think you're going to see gas prices get back to normal. Now, here we are. It's June, July, August, September, October, and then we're in the election month. That's plenty of time for gas prices to get back to normal. Now, as it relates to the president, what a great event yesterday. We'll talk to Jim Gray about this later. I thought that event at the White House yesterday, I had a chance to go. I just had too much work to do. Honestly, I couldn't pull it off. We've got a lot going on. I have Vice President Vance today, and so I've got a lot of work to do. But here's where we are. Let me just get to the nuts and bolts of this. The Iranian Parliament Speaker has officially signed the U.S. deal to end this conflict. J.D. Vance has been all over the airwaves, and in spite of what the legacy media mob and other people have been saying, he said in no uncertain terms that there are no funds that will be released to Iran in exchange for signing an agreement in this particular case. He said it to George Stephanopoulos. There's been no money released, and that is not going to change. That is an important point. And the vice president then went on from there. Now, if we see Iranians making, for example, taking action to eliminate their stockpile of enriched uranium, which this deal will call for, then yes, sanctions relief will follow. So the way I've had it explained to me is like this, and I'll explain it the same way to you. If you hire a contractor to build a house for you, you usually maybe put down a down payment. That's not happening in this case. There's no down payment. The only monies that the Iranians, I have been assured, will ever get is their money, not one American penny, not one red cent, not one taxpayer dollar. I've been told this, reassured this over and over again. And we have money that we have sanctioned that, again, based on their actions and based on a lot of other things that are in this deal, they'll have an opportunity to actually get their country back again. And some people say, well, you know, we should have had regime change. Well, when did the president ever call for regime change? Because I don't recall that. I remember the president, his number one message is they can never be a nuclear power. Just can't. So the messaging is the exact opposite of what the JCPOA was, $1.7 trillion in cash and other currency at the top of the deal, and a window out where they can build nuclear weapons down the line. That's not part of this deal either. But anyway, the short-term concessions are by Iran in exchange for permanent sanctions relief by the U.S. Now, if they fulfill their promise, they will then be able to sell oil. If they fulfill their promise, as they each task they conclude, they will then get a certain degree of their money back or the ability to make money for their country. It also includes U.S. inspectors. If you go to JCPOA, we're not allowed to participate in the inspections. That is the exact opposite here. American inspectors will be a part of it. Remember, the Obama administration refused to provide the entire agreement to Congress. The verification regime was buried in secret side agreements that Congress, the American public, never saw. Well, verification was next to impossible. It was never signed by Iran, that deal, and most people don't even know that, as a side note. So the vice president's been emphasizing, and again, we'll let him say it in his own words tonight on TV, but a lot of what you're reading and hearing, I don't think is accurate and has been accurate and was not explained that way to me. Now, there is one big overall overarching question, and that is, can you trust the Iranians? The answer to that question is no. You can't trust the Iranians. I don't think anybody trusts the Iranians. However, they get nothing unless they fulfill their promises, which I think is a best case scenario. Not sure, but it gives us the best shot in the end. And what was the president's goal? The president is making it that they agreed that they will never have a nuclear weapon or enrichment. We'll have Americans looking and keeping eyes on it and have eyes on the ground as part of the deal, assuming the deal gets completed. Now, let's assume for a moment that they break this deal. What does that mean? Well, I think then the president will go back to where he was last week. And that is, he bombed the living hell out of them after they hit that Apache helicopter and went after ships in the Strait of Hormuz. I think that is a strong possibility because I don't trust the Iranians and I don't think anybody should trust them. But that's what makes this a little bit different. And I'm just like, it doesn't matter whether they ultimately do it or not, because the president's options remain wide open from now until any day he wants it. So anyway, they've digitally signed off. The administration, you know, their key objectives, they are very confident in saying that they get nothing from us, only their ability to make money or get some of their frozen money back, and the Strait of Hormuz will be open. Now, why would we not try it? What's the downs? We can go back to bombing in 10 seconds. It's not that complicated. It's really not that hard if you want to. I know some people will have a hard time with it, but I remember what the Trump doctrine is, no forever war. What was the president's consistent message? They can't have nukes. Okay, now as part of this deal, we're told that they can't have the nuclear dust. They've got to turn it over, and if they don't turn it over, then basically the deal's been violated, and then it'll be the next phase of whatever the conflict emerges into. That's how I see it. All right, listen, we're all into health, wellness, fitness, nutrition, longevity, etc. Look, but for most of us, we're really honest, we're guessing our way through health. 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
8: Our problem in West Fort Worth, 30 eastbound at University, is cleared from the two right lanes, and traffic's already moving very well. Likewise, in Bedford, 183 eastbound at Central Drive, that has cleared from the right lane. 30 eastbound at off-ramp to Rosedale, there may still be some blockage on there, so just be prepared if that's the way you're going. With KLIF, right now, traffic, I'm John Wolf.
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18: Eating a healthy diet is not only good for you physically, it can also keep your brain sharp as you age. According to a new study out of China, people who most closely followed the MIND diet slowed aging in key structures inside their brains by more than 2 years. The MIND diet is a combination of the Mediterranean diet, which we talk a lot about, and the DASH diet, which stands for Dietary Approaches to Stop Hypertension. All three of these diets are similar, but the MIND diet puts more of an emphasis on berries, beans, leafy green vegetables, fish, poultry, whole grains, olive oil, and nuts. You're not going to eat foods with a lot of saturated fat. We're talking cheese, butter, red meat, or anything fried. You really don't have to eat like this 100% of the time. That's the key. Just do the best that you can. I'm Dr. Sanjay Gupta, helping you live a better life.
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0: All right, so much going on. 800-941-SHAWN if you want to be a part of the program. So we're watching all of this. You know, the administration said the memorandum of understanding will be released this week. I think we'll know a lot, because I felt like the interviews that people have given have not been effective in as much as the media just wants to play gotcha. I mean, George Stephanopoulos does not care, and Obama's out there. There's no way they're going to do as good a deal as I did. I'm like, what, $1.7 trillion in cash and other currency, and pretty please don't make a bomb. And, oh, by the way, it sunsets in 10 years, and you get to build a bomb anyway. That's not what this deal is. I can guarantee you that part, but we'll have all those details tonight. Quick break, right back, 800-941-SHAWN.
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20: Fox News, I'm John Saucier. The United States and Iran have reached a deal to extend a ceasefire 60 days and hold more talks over several issues that are unresolved, including Iran's nuclear program. Florida Republican Representative Brian Mast tells Fox that he already believes this deal is an improvement compared to the nuclear deal reached under the Obama administration.
21: The difference between JCPOA and what's going on today is you are not going to have pallets of cash going to an Iran without any change of behavior.
20: Iranian officials claim the U.S. needs to release funds before they sign the deal. California Governor Gavin Newsom accusing the Justice Department of launching a politically motivated investigation into him and his wife.
22: One by one, anyone who has challenged Donald Trump has ended up on his hit list. And today, I proudly join that list.
20: Sources tell Fox the investigation is launched into the finances of the governor's wife in response to whistleblower complaints. 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
8: Our problem in West Fort Worth, 30 eastbound at University, is cleared from the two right lanes and traffic's already moving very well. Likewise in Bedford, 183 eastbound at Central Drive, that has cleared from the right lane. 30 eastbound, that off-ramp to Rosedale, there may still be some blockage on there, so just be prepared if that's the way you're going. With KLIF, right now, traffic, I'm John Wolfe.
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18: Did you know that almost half the vegetables and more than three-quarters of the fruit that we eat in this country come from just one state, California? Yeah, it's true. And according to a new report by the Environmental Working Group, a health advocacy organization, a lot of this produce is tainted with PFAS, which are sometimes referred to as forever chemicals. Why? Well, the EPA says pesticides keep America's food supply safe, abundant, and affordable. And of course, these chemicals are used in every state, not just California. Now, if you are worried, though, about how much you're consuming, the best thing to do is to buy organic produce, if and when you can. Organic or not, you should rinse all fruits and vegetables under running water. Don't use any soap. And as one epidemiologist told us, use a brush on sturdier items like carrots, potatoes, and cucumbers. I'm Dr. Sanjay Gupta, helping you live a better life.
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0: When news breaks, you get the inside story that no one else has. 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
1: All right, 25 now till the top of the hour. 800-941-SEAN if you want to be a part of the program. Look, from America's Revolutionary War to Israel's fight for survival, pretty much every second of every day of every hour, both of our great countries have faced moments that test their moral courage, moral clarity. Freedom, thank God, always endures. In October 1985, it was kind of cool last night at the UFC 250 at the White House, is when President Trump played President Reagan on Flag Day. But anyway, Reagan declared in 1985 in October that America's commitment to stand with Israel. He said, in our talks, we paid special attention to two issues.

0: been attacked by the Iranians. But anyway, now we're celebrating our 250th anniversary. Thank God for the International Fellowship of Christians and Jews. You see that all of these proxies of Iran, Iran itself, they target densely populated areas of human beings. The result has been a humanitarian disaster. You have people that need food and water and medicine and clothing and housing, you name it, they need it. They even have mobile medical clinics for the elderly, people that can't get out of their home, can't get medical care. It's only because of your generosity, and they're asking for you to pray for them, and they're asking for you to donate whatever you possibly can, and they'll send you a USA Israel flag pin. If you go online, it's flagpinifcj.org. That's flagpinifcj.org today. Linda, you started asking me a series of questions, and I want you to grill me, and if anyone else has any questions they want me to ask the vice president about this deal, I'm going to ask it tonight, because it's really going to be the most informative interview, because it's not a gotcha, you know, legacy media mob interview, you know, with the likes of that idiot George Stephanopoulos. George Stephanopoulos is the worst. I mean, he used to get on a call every morning with Bill Clinton, Paul Begala, James Carville, and the rest of them, and they, and it's just John Podesta, and give Bill Clinton talking points. And now he's like the face of ABC News. It's a joke.
1: It's been a joke for a long time, I think. I think that's a long time coming. I mean, he's kind of lost his way a long time ago. And it's
0: a long time ago.
1: It's very, it's unfortunate, you know, because people have opportunities to do the right thing, but they often choose a different road because it's easier and it feeds to the sycophants, which is a shame. But yeah, I have a lot of questions I'd love for you to pose to the vice president.
0: I'll give you one. I'll give you a couple. I mean, they said they're going to release.
1: That's not me asking a question. That's you giving me the question to ask. What kind of interview is this?
0: Well, I want to see the memorandum of understanding.
1: I have a question.
0: What's the question?
1: How do we trust the mullahs of Iran and anybody making negotiations on behalf of Iran when they've got nothing but a history of lies and being duplicitous?
0: Apparently, the first time they've ever agreed to American inspectors to go in there and look themselves. I will find out for sure. Again, they haven't released it yet, so, and it's a 60-day negotiation period. However, that is what the understanding says. They don't get money up front, in spite of everybody proclaiming that. I've been told by every single source I have that's not true either. Next question.
1: I am curious if, as of right now, President Trump being at the G7, which God help him, I don't know how he can stand all those people, but he's there now. Now, is he going to make a guest appearance at these negotiations, or is that going to be handled just
0: by the signing is scheduled for Friday, my understanding. That's when it takes full force and effect. It has been signed by both sides.
1: Digitally.
0: And actually, it's been signed, I think, in a copy sent. That was my last communication, but I can't. I'm just passing on what I was told. You know, the precise language, the devil's always in the details, and trust but verify. And, you know, we got to understand one thing, too. And I think this frustrates me is I think some people thought that the president had other motives short of what his stated motives were, which is they can never have a nuclear weapon. I can go back to long before he was president of him saying they can never have a nuclear weapon. This deal will, apparently, they've agreed to give up the nuclear dust or degrade it with Americans being involved in the entire process. That's what I was told. And I'll confirm this with the vice president tonight. I want to know the details. Now, if they won't get a penny unless they start doing it. There are four separate locations we're looking at, specifically where we know nuclear dust is. Okay, next question.
1: I want to know what Usha is craving now that we know. I
0: want to
1: know.
0: You really want me to ask the vice president?
1: If he's a good husband, he's going to know her number one, number two, and number three craving, and that's going to show us what kind of husband he is.
0: Okay, so you want me to ask the vice president of our country, whose beautiful wife is pregnant, what is she craving?
1: Yes, I think it would humanize them. And, you know, you're going to spend 45 minutes talking about terrible things and nuclear war and yada, yada, yada. You could end it on a high note. Like, is she Rocky Road? Is she, you know, bananas and pickles? Is she lasagna? You know, what is it?
0: Listen, I mean, this is what we know. And I think this is very, very critical.

0: And I say this with, there's a reason I think we got here. And what do I mean by that? If you recall, when the Apache was hit last week, now we would have had a very different, I think, response had those Apache helicopter pilots been killed. I think it would have, we would have had a whole different discussion last week, but it didn't explode. Number one, then a report came out that commercial vehicles in the Strait were being attacked by Iranian drones. What happened? The president unloaded on them, not one, two nights in a row. Then he went out the next day and said, I'm hitting him again today, and I think I'm likely taking Karg Island. That apparently was what got everybody's attention in the region. And anyway, he was going to do a heavier third night, said it was going to be a heavier third night. There's nothing they can do to stop him anyway. And anyway, then they decided no. And I was told through intermediaries, that would be the Qataris and Pakistanis, and directly through the contacts of, that the president has appointed to negotiate this on his part, which I believe is Steve Witkoff, Jared Kushner, and I think Vice President Vance is at it at this point. So it was going to be a third night. Israel then at that point, you know, I don't think Israel is ever going to have to worry about a nuclear weapon. However, regime change was never on the list. And I'm kind of amazed that people have interpreted that, even though we've had, you know, the third, pretty much the top three tiers of leadership wiped out here. It did happen. Now, the son of the, you know, former supreme leader is still alive. My understanding is he lost a foot or a leg and he's blind and he's, you know, I'm sure he's scared to live in a cave somewhere, scared to death to pop his head out. Anyway, what was your point?
1: I have another question.
0: Go.
1: I want to know if the people of Iran will know freedom and if Persians will get their country back and what is going to happen with the government in Iran.
0: Did the president ever, well, the president said help is on its way.
1: He did. He made a promise.
0: And then, but he also said something else. The president said to the people of Iran, your moment is at hand. Be ready. He told them to be ready. He didn't say he was going to send boots on the ground to fight that conflict. Ultimately, this has now got to be in the hands of the Iranian people. I mean, there's 94 million Iranians. And if there was one thing that I had hoped would have happened, that for whatever reasons have not, I've been told it became logistically nightmarish for us, especially in light of the broader mission and not putting boots on the ground, which the president was dead set against, which I agree with. It was just problematic. But the people of Iran, they've got to figure out how to take back their country. I don't think that was ever Donald Trump's stated mission, was it?
1: I don't think that it was his stated mission. The stated mission was to free us of a nuclear Iran. However, he did tell the Iranian people that help was on the way, and he did say...
0: They got help. A lot of help.
1: They got help, but I would love to know what happens now, because we still have people being executed, people being killed, people being kidnapped. The people of Iran need help more than ever, in my opinion.
0: You see, look, if we play this out and say, put what the president's main repeated goals have been, and it went on, I think, longer than he wanted, and I think for reasons that are very legitimate, and I think the president did factor in the humanitarian part of this equation, which is 94 million people. They have, you know, a 300%+ inflation rate. They have a currency that is zero. They have half the adult workforce or more now out of work. And, you know, the president, as he told me personally, he could wipe out their entire infrastructure and obliterate it. And I said, you could do that in like an hour. He said, no, I can do it in 5 minutes. And that option is still on the table now. The Iranians know they cannot defend against what Donald Trump would throw at them. There seems to be something. The fact that the president hit him so hard twice last week seemed to have the big impact. The other part of the equation that stands out to me is when he said he's going to hit him harder the third night and that he's likely taking Karg. I think that got their attention. Obviously it did, because they went straight to third party intermediaries and straight to the president and said, don't do that. Next question.
1: So what happens now if we don't have Karg? The strait is open, and then the Iranians say, well, we still want to tax everybody that goes through. We want a VIG for letting you pass through the strait.
0: And the blockade goes back up, deal is wiped out, and back to where we are today. And that would probably be defined as not a ceasefire, but bombing. That's my guess.
1: And then what happens as far as Israel, Hezbollah, Beirut, Lebanon? We're looking at all these various other factors, and obviously, you know, our friends in Israel are very important to a democracy in the Middle East. You know, there's a lot of noise around what happens next if that side of the aisle continues to have an ongoing conflict.
0: The current state militarily and economically of Iran does not put a lot of fear in my heart for Israel, with, I think, pound for pound, the greatest military force on earth. And I'm not diminishing America's great military might. I'm just saying pound for pound. They have had to build up military technologies, defense systems, things just to survive. They've been surrounded their entire existence by enemies. Now, are there points where do I think the Prime Minister of Israel, a 30-year friend of this program, is within his rights to determine that this is a threat that Israel can no longer tolerate? And as a result, they have to do what they have to do. Yeah. I mean, you know, the idea that people, you know, became anti-Semitic after October 7th, they have a population of a little under 9 million people, and they lost on October 7th, the equivalent extrapolated out population size versus population size of 40,000 dead Americans in a day, and murder, rape, torture, kidnapping, beheading, taking all those people hostage, all the weaponry that has been fired by their proxies, Hamas, Hezbollah, the Houthi rebels, the Iranians firing densely populated areas inside of Tel Aviv and other areas like that. I think that Israel's going to do what Israel has to do. And, you know, you hear that there's at times disagreement about the timing, but I don't think there's ever been a bigger supporter of Israel than Donald Trump. There has never been.
1: I would agree with that. What do you think about Reza Pahlavi? Is he out of the picture now?
0: I think he's out of the picture. I think he was never in it.
1: So now, if Reza Pahlavi is not there, and we're leaving the 94 million Iranians to lead their own nation, lead their own government, then is there some sort of assurance in these agreements that say you have to stop torturing women and children, you have to stop killing people in the
0: I have
1: street?
0: Not seen one report, nor did any of my sources ever mention that a part of the equation. Now, I think we have the answer from the president's own words when he said to the Iranian people, this may be your only moment, be prepared for it. And I think he was saying there, we paved the way, we took out three tiers of leadership, you got to take it the rest of the way, which would be consistent with what his stated message was and the Trump doctrine, which is no boots on the ground, no forever war.
1: No, I agree with you. I mean, President Trump has always said that he doesn't believe in putting efforts, you know, in the Middle East, and he's not a forever war person. He's not America first.
0: He's not there for regime change. He never said he was.
1: I just, you know, it's if not us, then who? Like, if we're not those people that nations can turn to, I am concerned when I see so many people being murdered. I mean, kids, you know, 9-year-olds, 10-year-olds that protested with their parents just walking in the street.
0: And what do you think the American people's appetite would be for boots on the ground? Regime change in Iran?
1: I know it's not there. No one has an appetite for this.
0: This has been the shortest conflict with the most success, minimal, and every life is precious to us, with minimal casualties and damage to us. The most successful military effort in the history of this country. And I think the president is not going to allow what happened in Iraq and Afghanistan to happen again. And he was very clear. He's been clear about that and crystal clear.
1: Well, I wish you a lot of luck. I hope you get the cravings on Usha Vance, and I hope we get some clarity on
0: I'm not asking that question.
1: I double doggy dare you. I'll be watching.
0: Father's Day is upon us. There's no better gift to give your dad than a line of communication to the family he loves. Now, as kids, we all love walkie-talkies. Now we have Rapid Radios, industrial strength, the real deal. It's on a nationwide LTE network. And the beauty is it's one push to coast-to-talk communication, coast-to-coast. You can talk to grandma on the West Coast. You can talk to your friends on the West Coast, family on the West Coast. You live on the East Coast. You know what? 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
3: In East Fort Worth, big problems. East Loop 820 northbound blocked completely between Lancaster and Craig. Get off at Lancaster and make your way around there. Big delays, though. Now, 30 eastbound and westbound. We've had left lane problems near East Chase, slowing traffic from Cooper and from the East Loop almost. And Loop 12 Walton Walker southbound on the connector to I-30. We've got that ramp partially blocked, so that's jamming up the works there. So just be ready for it, especially if you're trying to make the connection. With KLIF Right Now traffic, I'm John Wolfe.
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13: 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Well, first, let's talk about actual magnesium. 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And most people get enough of it simply from the foods they eat. 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Now, when it comes to the science, we looked into this, and I gotta say, there's not a lot of strong evidence that magnesium supplements will actually help you sleep. 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And maybe it's those things then that help you get some better sleep. I'm Dr. Sanjay Gupta, helping you live a better life.
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13: Heart disease is still the leading cause of death here in the United States and around the world. But what if there was something you could do earlier in life to reduce the odds of becoming a statistic? Well, here in the United States, tens of millions of adults already take a statin to lower their cholesterol. But new guidance put out by the American College of Cardiology and the American Heart Association now emphasize that treating high cholesterol sooner could significantly reduce a person's lifetime risk of heart attack or stroke. How early are we talking? In your 30s, believe it or not. Of course, you need to talk to your doctor about whether statins are right for you, but you should know that the evidence is really starting to stack up that shows the earlier you get a jump on reducing lifelong exposure to plaque-causing lipids and lipoproteins, the better the odds are going to be for you. Make sure you get your cholesterol checked. That's the first step. I'm Dr. Sanjay Gupta, helping you live a better life.
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21: There's still some talking to do. I'm Chris Foster, Fox News. The official signing ceremony is Friday, but President Trump says the military conflict with Iran is over with the framework of a deal signed by both sides.
22: President Trump calls a memorandum of understanding with Iran a very powerful document that reopens the critical Strait of Hormuz and ends U.S. naval blockade.
23: It's not like the Obama document, which was just a terrible document.
22: Sitting alongside French President Emmanuel Macron at the G7 summit, President Trump criticized the JCPOA deal reached with Iran during the Obama administration. The president says the text of this agreement, which sets up a 60-day window for negotiations over Iran's nuclear program, should be released later this week. In Washington, Jared Halpern, Fox News.
21: A B-52 bomber crashed shortly after takeoff from Edwards Air Force Base in California today. There's no immediate information on whether anybody's hurt. A plume of black smoke is seen rising from the Mojave Desert. California's governor accuses President Trump of an abuse of power targeting him and his family.
24: In a video on X, California Governor Gavin Newsom reveals the DOJ is looking into him and his wife, not because they found a crime, but because the Democrat alleges he's being targeted by President Trump for calling out his lies and as Newsom considers his own run for president.
25: He's turned the levers of government into his own personal power ministries to reward cronies and to try to jail his opponents. His personal attorney now runs the Department of Justice, which has repeatedly gone after his political enemies.
24: Newsom vowing to fight what he calls the lawlessness.
25: You can investigate me. You can harass me. Put my name on every and any enemies list you have, but leave my wife and family out of your personal vendetta.
24: The DOJ has yet to comment. Kristen Goodwin, Fox News.
21: Oil prices are down 3% with President Trump announcing that Iran deal on Wall Street. The Dow is up 468. The Nasdaq's up 3%. 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
7: I'm Mike Trana. Despite previous cost-cutting measures, Fort Worth ISD is facing a $49.8 million shortfall next year.
19: Due to declining enrollment, Superintendent Peter Licata highlighted the need to prioritize spending on current students. The district's rising expenses are driven by teacher pay raises and a new school improvement model called the Elevate Network. Concerns were raised about the transparency and effectiveness of the Elevate Network, with calls for more data to support the initiative. The district is working to address the deficit without depleting reserves, with Chief Financial Officer Darla Moss emphasizing ongoing efforts to right-size the budget. Sean Allen, KLIF News.
7: A series of exhibits that spotlight the rich world of soccer and the vibrant culture of its fans are on display at the Arlington Museum of Art.
26: We have four exhibits kind of under one title called More Than a Match. So we're really trying to showcase the breadth of what the World Cup is and what soccer is as a community sport.
7: Kendall Quirk with the Arlington Museum of Art says More Than a Match includes art, memorabilia, and even a collection of soccer scarves. Fort Worth Zoo recently welcomed a new baby giraffe, and now they're asking the public to help choose a name. The female calf was born May 31st to mother Kayla and father Apollo. She was 6 feet 2 inches tall and weighed 152 pounds upon delivery. 570 KLIF traffic.
27: In East Fort Worth, big problems. East Loop 820 northbound blocked completely between Lancaster and Craig. Get off at Lancaster and make your way around there. Big delays, though. Now 30 eastbound and westbound. We've had left lane problems near East Chase, slowing traffic from Cooper and from the East Loop almost. And Loop 12 Walton Walker southbound on the connector to I-30. We've got that ramp partially blocked, so that's jamming up the works there. So just be ready for it, especially if you're trying to make the connection. With KLIF Right Now traffic, I'm John Wolf.
7: Your 570 KLIF forecast today, mostly cloudy with scattered showers and thunderstorms, high near 84. Tonight, partly cloudy with isolated showers and thunderstorms, low around 72. And tomorrow, mostly sunny with a high near 91. Heat index will make it feel like 98. 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
7: 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It is 800-941-SEAN. You want to be a part of the program. So we had competing Americana on display last night. We had the UFC at the White House, which was, I thought, spectacular on every single level. And it was a really cool moment at the very beginning. I did not expect it. I was not there, but I thought it was worth. It just kind of took me by surprise. It was President Trump playing Ronald Reagan, a radio address from Flag Day, June 14th, 1986, before the UFC America 250. And I want to play it here.
8: My fellow Americans, today we celebrate Flag Day, the birthday of our stars and stripes. As we think back over the history of our nation's flag, we remember that the story of its early years was often one of hardship and trials, sometimes a fight for simple survival. It was 2 years into the War of 1812 and America seemed to be teetering on the edge of defeat. The British had already taken our capital and burned the White House. All that stood between the British and Baltimore were the guns of Fort McHenry. British bombardment lasted for 25 hours. Through the dark hours of the night, the rockets fired and the bombs exploded, and a young American patriot named Key, held captive aboard a British ship, watched anxiously for some proof, some sign that liberty would prevail. You can imagine his joy when the next morning in the dawn's early light, he looked out and saw the banner still flying, a little tattered and torn, but still flying proudly above the ramparts. But with the birth of our nation, the cause of human freedom had become forever tied to that flag and its survival. As the American Republic grew and prospered and new stars were added to the flag, the ideal of freedom grew and prospered. From the rolling hills of Kentucky to the shores of California, to the Sea of Tranquility on the moon. And let us never forget that in honoring our flag, we honor the American men and women who have courageously fought and died for it. These anniversaries remind us that the great American experiment in freedom and democracy has really just begun. And they challenge us to match that greatness of spirit in our own time. We are, after all, the land of the free and the home of the brave.
7: Now, there was a liberal alternative that was airing, I don't know, where was that, on MS Now or something? And a bunch of liberals, crazy, I don't know, Jane Fonda and Bette Midler and Joy Reid, and they had their alternative. This is America 250 to them. Listen.
9: No

0: I mean, they're singing at another big DNC event. Anyway, with all of that said, I love the fact that this president loves sports as much as he does. Our friend Stephen A. Smith could not believe that Donald Trump, lifelong Knicks fan, showed up at, you know, the first game at the Garden, Game 3. The Knicks did win the championship over the weekend, as everybody knows. First time in 53 years. Congratulations to Knicks fans. But anyway, it was, I just love the Americana. Now, we're going to have a series of events that we're going to be going to and bringing you to, radio and TV, that I think you're going to like. I know a lot of you and your families that you will also be going to a lot of these events. Anyway, a great time. I think he's probably one of the nicest people in broadcasting, if not the, one of the greatest sports analysts, play-by-play, you name it. He's been there for every big sporting event for decades now. Jim Gray is with us, Fox News sports analyst, host of Westwood One's Monday Night Football, and good friend of mine. He also wrote the book GOATS. He knows every the most dominant player in every sport ever. Mr. Gray, sir, how are you?
1: I'm great, Sean. Thank you for that beautiful introduction. That's so nice of you.
0: Well, you're one of the nicest guys I've ever met, and it's a compliment because it's not as common, be it political commentary or news commentary or sports commentary. There's a lot of intramural battling.
1: Well, you know, I've not been involved in any of that. I've gotten along so much for so many years, coming up on 50 years of this next year, started in 1977. So, you know, I've genuinely looked at other people's work. Bud Greenspan, who was the great documentarian and historian for the Olympic Games, used to do all those great films, Jesse Owens' Returns to Berlin, The Last African Runner, the Wilma Rudolph story, Billy Frisk, the first World War pilot to be in an Olympics. And he said something to me one time that, you know, took me by surprise. And then I thought about it and I thought, boy, isn't this beautiful? He said, I knew I was good when I could look at other people's work and admire it. I love looking at my colleagues' work and admiring it. Stephen A. Smith,
0: wow.
1: Rico, Dan Patrick, all these people do all this work. Jim Nance is phenomenal. Joe Buck. And you know what? They do a great job. So we don't have to diminish other people to try and make ourselves look better.
0: You know, but for a lot of people, it is a zero-sum game. You know this, I know this. And a lot of people feel any success they may have in life will be predicated on someone else's failure. I've never believed that.
1: Well, there are a lot, and unfortunately there are a lot in broadcasting who behave in that fashion. It's shameful, it's disgraceful, because if you're good enough, you can stand on your own two feet. So it's you don't have to make others look bad or point out their mistakes. Hey, look, when you make a mistake, Sean, nobody has to tell you. You know.
0: You know.
1: You don't have to be pounded over the hind side. And by the way, you don't need to be pat on the head when you do something well. You know it too, and you don't have to stand on the top of the...
0: Actually, you did pat me on the head recently. You watched my podcast with Bill Belichick, and...
1: That was great.
0: I'll tell you what shocked me about him, because if you go to his press conferences after football games, for example, he gives these notorious one-word answers. He does not like the press. He doesn't like the media. And I felt he really opened up and was so, I don't know, just open. And I think he knew that I was a fan, number one. I said so. But number two, this is not a hostile environment for people. I want to learn from one of the best coaches ever in the NFL history. And I felt like I did learn about a lot about him.
1: Bill is so good. You know, we've had him on Let's Go.
0: You had him on with Tom Brady. That was maybe, I watched that before the podcast.
1: And I know you did, and thank you for your kind words of what you said.
0: I was not wrong. It was great.
1: Beyond that, that was really kind, and you know that touched me. I really appreciate it. Really appreciate it, Sean. But Bill is a genius. Okay, Bill has instantaneous recall. He's so far ahead of all of these other people. He's won 8 Super Bowls, and he can tell you about some innocuous play when he was coaching as an assistant coach for the Denver Broncos back in the 70s. Okay, and he can pull it up. And he can tell you all 22 that were on the field and what they did and how they did it. And it's just astonishing his knowledge of football history, how he's kept current, contemporary. And, you know, he's really, you know, look, there were certain aspects of him that was just not going to divulge anything at any time. And so he got surly at times and he got, you know, people got underneath his skin, and he just wasn't going to give them anything. We're on to Cincinnati. We're on to Cincinnati. We're on to Cincinnati. But you know what? When you get to know Bill, or when you spend time with Bill, he is really, really likable. He's considerate. He cares about his players. He cares about other people in his life. He'll go out of his way for you and expect nothing in return. So I have a really good feeling about Bill, a great relationship with him. I wish him nothing but success here in North Carolina, and he is the greatest coach ever.
0: He's one of the GOATs. You wrote, I think, one of the best sports books ever about GOATs. What is it that makes the best the best? What is that? Is it work ethic? Is it natural talent? Is it a combination? Is it coaching? Is it collaborative? Is it instinctive? What is that special something? Because you run the gamut from Mike Tyson all the way to Tom Brady, all the way to the, you know, every big GOAT and every big sport, Tiger Woods. You know all of these guys.
1: Well, when you look at Kobe, Ali, Jordan, Brady, these guys, Tyson, Phelps, they all have one thing. They are myopic in their pursuit, and they will let nothing stop them from getting to what it is that they do and how they continue to do it. Tom Brady said this to me many, many years ago, and he says it repeatedly. If all you ever do is all you've ever done, then all you'll ever get is all you've ever gotten. Imagine if Tom would have stopped after one, but no, he didn't. He took what he just said. That wasn't all he ever did, and so he wasn't going to get just that. He was going to go for 2, 3, 4, 5, 6, 7, okay? So he's never satisfied. And, you know, they're all trying to touch perfection, Sean. And the ones who are realistic, like Kobe, I said, Kobe, you're trying to be perfect. He says, I know I never will be, but it sure is fun to try. They touch it for a moment. Tiger Woods can touch it for a moment, and it's like a jellyfish. It slips away, but he wants to touch it again, again, and again. And that's what drives them. That feeling, that ability to be perfect for the moment, but know that it's so elusive that you can never be perfect all the time. And that's the distinguishing difference. That's the difference between good and great, and great and excellent.
0: All right, quick break, right back. More with sports broadcaster, our good friend Jim Gray on the other side. 800-941-SEAN, our number if you want to be a part of the program. Your call's coming up. Hey, listen, if you want to open your business, you know what it's like. You need this insurance, that insurance, this one, that one. I mean, the bureaucracy is absolutely insane. And then you have to deal with one agent, another agent. It's worse than dealing with the healthcare system, to be honest. You sign your deal. How many of you have ever read the fine print of any insurance policy? Probably most of you have not. If you did read it, you probably didn't understand it. Your broker probably explained it in ways that are inaccurate themselves. I don't even think they take the time to read it. 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
0: 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Heroes like Fire Captain Andrew Donner, inspired by the bravery of New York City firefighters on 9/11, Andrew devoted his life to serving his community. He rose through the ranks of his fire department, training rigorously and leading with courage. And after a very brave battle, Andrew lost his life to lung cancer caused by occupational toxins. Now, the 25th anniversary of 9/11, Andrew's story is a reminder of the profound impact that day has had on our nation, our heroes, and their families. Andrew leaves behind a beloved wife, Jessica, their sons, his parents, and sister. Now, Tunnel to Towers was able to honor Andrew by paying the Donner family's mortgage. We can help more families like the Donners. 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The letter T, the number 2, the letter T.org.
5: In Denton, 35 southbound at University, we've got an accident in the left lane slowing traffic from FM 1173, about a 10-minute delay. Dallas, downtown, 30 eastbound at Botham Jean Lamar, we've got a stalled vehicle in the left lane, traffic slow from before Sylvan. Loop 12 Walton Walker southbound on the connector to 30, we've got some partial blockage, but it's not backing up the freeway in any big way. And East Loop 820 northbound at Lancaster, where everything was shut down, that accident's cleared. With KLIF Right Now Traffic, I'm John Wolf.
6: How did I lose weight? 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I did. I love this stuff. 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

0: All right, we continue now with sports broadcaster Jim Gray analyzing last night's big UFC 250 event at the White House, which was unbelievably spectacular in my view. You know, one of the problems I've had in my career, and we're in broadcasting, is I don't like to watch my show or listen to my show or go back and analyze the show. However, if you want to improve, you have to.
1: You have to. You have to have that self-reflection. You have to be able to take criticism. No one takes criticism better than Tom Brady. And that's why Belichick was so great for him, because he treated him like everybody else, and he criticized him, and he went after him. And you know what? No one else also takes praise better than Tom Brady. So when you're able to do both with humility and have a gratitude and a sense of knowing that you've arrived but still trying to get better, most of those guys that we talk about, these GOATs, Muhammad Ali, until his last breath, was trying to be better tomorrow than he was yesterday as a human being, as a husband, as a societal impact person around the world, as a fighter. So the growth never stops with the great ones. None of them get complacent. And Sean, you've had a top show now, I don't know, for 20 years you've been number one. I don't know how long, maybe longer.
0: I'm in my 30th year, Fox, maybe my 36th year in radio. I've been on a while. I'm not at 50 like you, though, but I'm going to be there, God willing.
1: I didn't mean to take that.
0: No worries. You know, how are we going to look back at this event that took place at the White House last night, in your view, and what was your overall take on it?
1: Well, it was just a spectacle, okay? And it all went well. There was no controversies. All the fights went well. It looked great. Dana White, what he has been able to do with the UFC to take that sport from where it was to where it is, you know, it's just been phenomenal. And so, you know, this was something different. It's a celebration of American life. Look, the UFC sells out all over America, all over the world, wherever they go. So you're giving the people what they want. And the people got what they wanted. So, you know, you're going to find controversy. Mike Ditka said this to me many years ago when I was inducted into one of the Hall of Fames. He gave the induction speech. And he said, if you have no successes, you have no critics. So all these people are going to criticize, and they're going to sit around with their typewriters or on the internet or you know, speak into whatever forum they have or platform. And guess what? It's because he's successful, and they all wish that they could be him. And they wish that they had the success that these people have had. So you just got to take the criticism where it needs to be applied, apply it, and where it's a bunch of BS, let it go in one ear and out the other.
0: We love Jim Gray. If you've not read his book, Goats, go find it on Amazon or in a bookstore, and you will not regret reading that book. Honored to call this man a friend and getting his take after this historic day yesterday at the White House. Jim Gray, God bless you. You're a dear friend. I think the world of you, and we appreciate your take on everything.
1: Vice versa, Sean. Thank you so much for having me on. Love you, buddy. And
0: love you back.
1: Getting after it, Sean. Keep doing it, buddy. And by the way, can I say one thing?
0: Yeah.
1: Having been, broadcast the NBA for 40 years, it's so great what's happening in New York with the Knicks.
0: I'm happy for my friends. I gave them a hard time during the series. I was giving Stephen A. a hard time, too. If they lose, it's Donald Trump's fault. I'm like, no, if they lose, it's on them. It's not Donald Trump's fault.
1: All due respect to the president.
0: I know. I mean, they blame him for everything and give him, but whatever. Jim Gray, appreciate you, man.
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10: Fox News, I'm Tom Graham. Oil prices dropping after President Trump announced a deal to end the conflict with Iran and the expected reopening of the Strait of Hormuz.
11: I think a lot of great things are going to happen in the Middle East right now. And very importantly, the oil is plummeting down and the stock market is shooting up like a rocket.
10: The president speaking in France during a gathering of world leaders for the G7 summit. California's governor claims the Trump administration is investigating him and his family.
12: In a video on X, California Governor Gavin Newsom reveals the DOJ is looking into him and his wife, not because they found a crime, but because the Democrat alleges he's being targeted by President Trump for calling out his lies and as Newsom considers his own run for president.
13: He's turned the levers of government into his own personal power ministries.
12: Newsom vowing to fight what he calls the lawlessness.
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14: We've got a new road closure now, an East Loop 820 northbound. This one between Ramey and Lancaster with a slowdown from Wilbarger of almost 30 minutes. Also, 360 southbound before 30. Just got an accident in the right lane slowing traffic from before Carrier Parkway. And a broken down vehicle 30 eastbound at Botham Jean Lamar in the left lane of downtown Dallas with a backup from Hampton of 22 minutes. With KLIF right now traffic, I'm John Wolf.
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16: A better life with Dr. Sanjay Gupta.
17: If you're caring for an aging parent, you may feel quite often that you're alone in what you're doing. But you're not, not by a long shot. According to a new report by the Pew Research Center, 10% of U.S. adults are caring for a parent over age 65. Millions more are caring for a spouse or partner 65 or older. Beyond the sheer numbers, this report, perhaps unsurprisingly, found a major difference in caregiver well-being between men and women. One psychologist we spoke to suggested thinking 5 years in the future and imagining where you are right now. Will you be glad you took something on, or regretful that you didn't? You also need to cut yourself some slack, he said, especially women. Don't try to shoulder all of the burden by yourself. You might need to ask for help before you burn out. You'll be so glad you did. I'm Dr. Sanjay Gupta, helping you live a better life.
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1: All right, 25 now till the top of the hour, 800-941-SEAN, our number. You want to be a part of the program. You know, our friends at Sig Sauer, they are, like all of us, celebrating 250 years of freedom. They've got a great, exciting summer promotion. 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Everybody wants one. I'm telling you, you need this. 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And right now, when you buy the number one concealed carry pistol, if that God forbid moment comes, somebody wants to bring harm to you and your family, they'll give it to you free as part of this promotion. Great for dads. Father's Day's coming. Anyway, Sig Sauer, proudly all made in the U.S., live free or die New Hampshire. Many former veterans, many vets are there. They work there. They're building out the next generation of weaponry. There's a reason that Sig Sauer is a partner to our military. They are the official sidearm of all branches of the U.S. military. Now, I have an M17 pistol, the same one carried by our brave men and women that defend freedom around the world every day. It's also the same firearm that NATO forces uses. Now, I can tell you firsthand, if you want a concealed carry pistol for safety and security for you and your family, there's no better one to choose than the P365. That's my go-to pretty much every day. We're a Sig Sauer family on this show.

0: next one, but you know, I really have a hard time understanding, and I was getting into this with Stephen A. Smith on TV last week when we talked about it here, is why why do Knicks fans, if they win, they go crazy and they get violent? If they lose, they go crazy and they get violent. You know, sure enough, it happened again over the weekend, and I'm watching all of this unfold, and I'm like, what are you doing? Everybody should be happy and celebrating. You have cop cars ruined, you know, buses were torched, rioting in the streets, fighting galore. And I'm like, how is that a celebration? 53 years, you should be celebrating your city, not wrecking it. Here's some of the sights and sounds of that. What is the point? I don't know. But I guess if that's how they celebrate in New York City, that's why I love the free state of Florida. I will say the star by far in the series, he deserved the MVP, Jalen Brunson. I was so impressed with his play. But the bigger story of Jalen Brunson to me is he gave back about $100 million for salary expansion for the team, money that he could have had himself. And which is very selfless. Most players don't do this because in sports, you often get one, maybe two, if you're lucky, three. And I mean lucky career contracts like this. But he wanted a team to win a championship, and he was willing to give up money to get it, to build a better team around him. But he still misses Texas taxes. Listen.
1: Every championship that you've won has been won in Texas. The first one at Villanova in Houston, the second one in San Antonio, and now this one here in San Antonio. What do you have against Texas? And how special is it for you to be able to win this title with Mikel and Josh?
2: I have nothing against Texas. I love Texas. I miss the Texas taxes.
0: I miss the Texas taxes. Like, why is New York losing so many people to mass migration out of New York, the state, out of New Jersey, the state, out of Illinois, out of California? You know, all things we talk about all the time. All right, let's get to our phones. James is in Pennsylvania. James, hi. How are you? Glad you called, sir.
3: Doing great, Sean. Been a fan forever. Back to the Hannity and Combs days. And
0: thank you.
3: Reason for the, yeah, I just love what you do. And one of my concerns is with this, you know, the deal that President Trump is working on here, has signed, is giving money back to Iran, and that the people themselves, the Iranian people, who are fantastic people, are not really in control of their country yet. And to keep any of the mullahs in place and have to deal with them, and they can't be trusted. It's
0: well, they can't, but remember, they're not getting any American money, number one. They're not getting money up front. That was clarified, and we have J.D. Vance on tonight, and he will go over all of these points with us on TV. They basically get paid on per action basis based on what they are agreeing to do. And so if they want a chance to rebuild their country, at any point did you ever hear Donald Trump say that regime change was the goal?
3: Oh, no. He didn't go in there, I don't believe at all, with the idea of regime change, except to get rid of...
0: Well, they did. They kind of did get regime change three times, right? So that happened as a matter of course. But what was the president's main goal?
3: Well, to stop the nuclear threat to the United States was the main goal, and our safety and security of our own country.
0: And secondarily, the free flow of oil at market prices, which would be phenomenal if, in fact, the strait opens. And the price of oil today has been down as low as it's been since the beginning of this conflict. So in that sense, that kind of does fit in with Trump's doctrine, doesn't it? No forever wars. He didn't have regime change as a goal. What Steve Witkoff told us from day one about the 60% enriched uranium, we're going to get that as part of the deal. Or the payments will stop and probably the bombing begins again. That would be my take. I'm a Reagan Trust but Verify guy.

0: And, you know, have they suffered enough pain yet? I don't know. Time will tell, right?
1: Well, President Trump was very cautious not to destroy infrastructure that would harm the Iranian people once they were able to get reestablished in their own country and have their own control, which is fabulous. I trust President Trump emphatically. I have 21 years in the military. I'd follow any order he would give. It wouldn't be a problem. I still have my original Art of the Deal book from 1986 when he came out with it, and I use it every day.
0: But listen, I mean, I think that, you know, again, they're getting nothing. The only thing that opens up to them, it's kind of like, have you ever done a big construction project in your life? And you usually give a down payment, but that's not happening in this case. But for every phase of building, there is a payout. For example, they lay the foundation, you pay that money. The banks will only loan it in phases if you're building new homes. I don't know if most people know that. And then if you frame out the house, yep, then there is another payment. You then put up the wallboard and paint, and that's another payment. Then you put on the roof, and that's another payment. So if they want to rebuild their economy, they have a chance to do it. I think there are other mitigating factors, how other countries in the region feel about it. Now, ultimately, I think Israel is, they're going to make their own decisions based on how the Iranians treat them. And, you know, we saw what happened when they attacked that Apache helicopter. We saw what happened when they went after commercial ships last week. The president pounded them 2 days in a row hard and then said, I'm hitting Karg Island next. And the backstory is they called and said, please don't do that. We're ready to sign the deal. That's how it happened. That's what I was told.
1: Well, my big concern is, who is he signing the deal with, and what are they going to do with any money that they do get when you go down the road and the negotiations go forward and they comply with a few things and then you get money, then they go off in another direction. You can't trust them. I don't trust them.
0: Listen, if you think I trust the Iranians, you got the wrong show. I don't trust them at all, but I'm a trust but verify guy. If in fact it just defies, well, a death cult defies logic anyway. But one of the good news, the parts of the deal, and I'll clarify this with JD tonight on TV, is, you know, our American inspectors are part of it. They've all told me we are, and we'll have eyes on them the whole time. I don't think they'll be able to get up to nefarious stuff. They'll figure out a way to either neutralize or take back that nuclear dust. And, you know, this is going to unfold over time, and we'll see how it plays out. Okay.
1: Well, I certainly hope so. I mean, I have full trust in what the president's doing, and not, you know, you may have some background knowledge, but inside edge, but I certainly don't. So, I mean, I trust whatever he's doing because I know there are other factors involved in making those decisions that, you know, common people like myself don't have a clue to.
0: I think common people like yourself are the people that make the country great. Don't sell yourself short here, James. You're a good man. God bless you. Back to our phones. Art is in Oregon. Art, how are you? Glad you called.
2: Good. I'm doing real well. But I want to follow up on what you said on Friday. Sean, first of all, big fan. Love the show. But you had said that, you know, you are the boss. And I just wanted to tell you that, you know what a boss is, don't you?
0: What?
2: Well, a boss is like a diaper. It's always on your butt and full of crap.
0: I am not like that as a boss at all.
2: Okay. It was just...
0: I'm actually very... And I think Linda will back me up. I'm pretty hands off. I hire the right people that are capable of doing a great job, and I buy them lunch for radio and dinner for TV, and I am pleasant to them, and I appreciate their hard work, and I expect them to do their job. My expectations are high for a lot
3: of
0: people.
3: The fact that I have an Amazon subscription to Love's Soft and Cushy has nothing to do with the environment in which I work. Right, Sean?
0: I have no idea what that means at all.
3: Oh, come on. Have a sense of humor on a Monday.
2: All right. Well, thanks for taking my call, Sean. Love what you get.
0: It's sort of like in relationships. There are guys that think that being the man of the family means to be Barney Rubble and Fred Flintstone and have Dino the dinosaur as your pet. No, the word gentleman is be a gentleman. I think that means opening doors. I think that means men pay for dates. I think that there are words that men should never use against women. I think that I'm very old school in that way. And, you know, if some people think that's toxic masculinity, then that's on them, not me.
3: If that's toxic masculinity, I'm a huge fan. Just a heads up.
0: Yeah. I mean, anyway. Appreciate it. All right, quick break. Right back to our busy phones. Toll free, it's 800-941-SHAWN if you want to be a part of the program as we continue this Monday.
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5: 360 southbound before 30. We've got the right lane blocked. That's slow from Riverside, an extra 10 minutes. 30 eastbound before Fielder. Two right lanes are blocked. That's slow from before Cooks. Don't forget there is a ball game tonight, too. 30 eastbound in Dallas at Botham Jean Lamar. The broken down vehicle blocks the left lane. Slow from Hampton. And 35 southbound at University 380 in Denton. We've got an accident in the left lane. That's slow from FM 1173. With KLIF right now traffic, I'm John Wolf.
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11: A better life with Dr. Sanjay Gupta.
12: Slowly but surely, AI is seeping its way into every corner of our lives. One area perhaps I didn't expect is diet advice. A new study out of Turkey found that chatbots are recommending to teen boys and girls that they restrict their daily calories to dangerously low levels and eat a balance of nutrients that are kind of out of whack. Remember, teenagers are growing, one pediatrician told us. If they aren't getting enough nutrition, it can really stunt their growth on a number of levels. And in extreme cases, it can lead to significant health consequences. Large language models, LLMs, they are designed to agree with you. So if you're looking to lose weight, they're going to push you pretty hard in that direction. They also sometimes don't know how to tell the difference between good information and bad information. And you know who does? 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I'm Dr. Sanjay Gupta, helping you live a better life.
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0: Let's get back to our busy phones. It's 800-941-SEAN if you want to join us. Andy is next. Andy is in Connecticut. Andy, how are you? Glad you called.
10: Good, Sean. How are you today?
0: I'm good, sir.
10: Good, good. I'm following up on a conversation that you were having the other day on Friday as well. You have a buddy in the that's a big fisherman for striped bass, and you were talking about that slot limit, that ridiculous slot limit.
0: It's like 3 inches. And he is a great fisherman. By the way, I played him the segment, and he was so touched that I talked so much about it, and he loves fishing. And it's like, he catches a ton of fish. 90% of them he has to put back in the water, and it's like a half an inch off. It's so stupid.
10: And they're so strict as to how you measure them as well. You have to take that fan tank yep. striper and pin it down. So that's how you measure it as well. But the thing is, stripers, the fishery for stripers is just not New York, New Jersey, Connecticut. It's obviously, it goes from Maine, if not further north, to Maryland. And these fish winter in the rivers, Connecticut, Hudson. The Hudson you got to be careful with because that's PCB heaven. But these states have different slot limits in this whole fishery. Massachusetts is different than Maine. Maine is, most of them are similar. But Maryland, crabs, right?
0: Right.
10: Their slot limit is 19 to 24.
0: Mm-hmm.
10: It's like, what? Like,
3: there's only one person in this room that can talk to this caller, and it's Ethan, because Ethan is an avid fisherman.
0: Well, let's bring Ethan in. Ethan is an avid fisherman on our team. Ethan, you want to weigh in on these ridiculous rules for fishermen?
19: So slot limits are actually a thing. Even in Florida, you have snook down in Florida has a slot limit, and there's actually three different regions in Florida that have different limits. So the purpose behind it is that the breeders are a certain size, so they want to keep the eggs for the female breeders going. So New York striper population was decimated. I love fishing. I don't love slot limits. It makes it really annoying to fish, but I understand the science behind it.
0: The problem is, and I'm a big fan of the show. Did you ever watch the show Andy Deadliest Catch?
10: Absolutely.
0: Love the show. And what frustrates me is that these guys put their lives on the line. Many have died in the course of doing this, these colossal crabs that they get. And this is their livelihood and their living. There are smarter, more intelligent ways to protect species and populations than just saying fishermen can't fish. And we ought to be using AI. We ought to be using science. We ought to be using ways to replenish. I mean, we're not thinking out of the box.
19: 100%. And also the international fisheries. There are ships from China, Russia, all over the place. International fisheries.
0: That have no business being there, by the way.
19: They have no business being in U.S. waters or right outside U.S. waters. And they will come and take everything. Everything.
0: Yep. Yeah, it's terrible. Yep. It's not like we're. It's sort of like the Paris Climate Accords where America pays the freight and China and India were declared developing nations and they paid nothing. I mean, we're just stupid sometimes because the Russians, they're going right up to that line and across it. We're not. Anyway, 800-941-SEAN is our number if you want to be a part of the program. Listen, everybody needs a personal safety security strategy plan. And according to the FBI, 2022, the last year we have statistics, only less than 0.01% of all altercations require a lethal response. This is where the technology, the great technology of BYRNA.com comes in. It gives you an option that is non-lethal, that's legal in all 50 states, where you don't need a permit, you don't need a background check, and yet it has powerful deterrents, tear gas, pepper spray, kinetic rounds. You can hit a target 60 feet away. One shot can incapacitate any attacker up to 40 minutes. 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
2: A better life with Dr. Sanjay Gupta.
3: More and more people are using magnesium supplements to help them sleep. But are they safe? And do they really work? Well, first, let's talk about actual magnesium. That's an essential mineral that is needed for more than 300 different processes in the body, according to one dietitian. And most people get enough of it simply from the foods they eat. Now, if you're not getting enough, there are a few different types of supplements you can try. But as always, you should talk to your doctor before starting any new medication or supplement, whether it's prescription or over the counter. Now, when it comes to the science, we looked into this, and I gotta say, there's not a lot of strong evidence that magnesium supplements will actually help you sleep. They might help you manage pain, they might help you lower your stress levels, or work to get your muscles to relax. And maybe it's those things then that help you get some better sleep. I'm Dr. Sanjay Gupta, helping you live a better life.
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10: The deal in place. I'm Lisa Lacera, Fox News. President Trump says the agreement with Iran is ready to go with a formal signing set for Friday in Switzerland. The core of the deal, the reopening of the Strait of Hormuz, a key waterway for oil.
11: The strait is already partially opened. As you know, they're doing a little hunting for a couple of mines that they've already found. But it's essentially ships are starting to go out now. On Friday, it'll be completely open.
10: Senate Democratic leader Chuck Schumer says details must be revealed.
12: The American people need to know exactly what's in the deal. Trump must brief Congress and the public on the details of his understanding with Iran immediately and end this war once and for all.
10: The White House has said no money has changed hands, and there hasn't been any loosening of sanctions to get Tehran to sign off on the agreement. A B-52 bomber crashed shortly after takeoff this morning at Edwards Air Force Base in Southern California. No immediate information on any injuries. Video from the scene shows a plume of smoke rising from the Mojave Desert. California Democratic Governor Gavin Newsom says the Justice Department is investigating him and his wife, claiming he's being targeted as he considers running for president in 2028.
13: Sources familiar tell Fox News that the investigation has actually been ongoing since 2025 and that the probe is based on whistleblower complaints related to Newsom and his wife's personal finances.
10: Fox's Kevin Cork. Jennifer Newsom issued a statement writing in part, there are clearly no boundaries to what Donald Trump will do to get his way or to challenge those who get in his way. The Justice Department has not yet commented. Wall Street solid gains for stocks and oil prices were lower as the U.S. and Iran a tentative deal. The Dow gained 468 to close at a new record high. The S&P up 795. 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
17: I'm Mike Trana. Despite previous cost-cutting measures, Fort Worth ISD is facing a $49.8 million shortfall next year.
18: Due to declining enrollment, Superintendent Peter Licata highlighted the need to prioritize spending on current students. The district's rising expenses are driven by teacher pay raises and a new school improvement model called the Elevate Network. Concerns were raised about the transparency and effectiveness of the Elevate Network, with calls for more data to support the initiative. The district is working to address the deficit without depleting reserves, with Chief Financial Officer Darla Moss emphasizing ongoing efforts to right-size the budget. Sean Allen, KLIF News.
17: A series of exhibits that spotlight the rich world of soccer and the vibrant culture of its fans are on display at the Arlington Museum of Art.
19: We have four exhibits kind of under one title called More Than a Match. So we're really trying to showcase the breadth of what the World Cup is and what soccer is as a community sport.
17: Kendall Quirk with the Arlington Museum of Art says More Than a Match includes art, memorabilia, and even a collection of soccer scarves. Fort Worth Zoo recently welcomed a new baby giraffe, and now they're asking the public to help choose a name. The female calf was born May 31st to mother Kayla and father Apollo. She was 6 feet 2 inches tall and weighed 152 pounds upon delivery. 570 KLIF traffic.
20: We've got a new accident in a key location in Dallas, 75 North Bennett Royal. Two right lanes are blocked. That's slow from before North Park, about an 11-minute delay. 360 southbound before 30. That right lane was blocked by a wreck, slowing traffic from Riverside. Don't forget there will be a ball game tonight. 30 eastbound at both, I should say a baseball game. 30 eastbound at both of them, Jean Lamar. That accident has cleared from downtown Dallas, as has 35 southbound at University in Denton. With KLIF right now traffic, I'm John Wolf.
17: Your 570 KLIF forecast today. Mostly cloudy with scattered showers and thunderstorms, high near 84. Tonight, partly cloudy with isolated showers and thunderstorms, low around 72. And tomorrow, mostly sunny with a high near 91. Heat index will make it feel like 98. 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

0: The culture of open racism is alive and is pervasive in ways that we haven't seen maybe as outwardly since the Jim Crow era.
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6: All right, news roundup and information overload hour. Here's our toll free telephone number. It's 800-941-Sean. You want to be a part of the program? All right, so we now, I don't know what happens long term, Iranian deal. Let these things unfold. We will get answers tonight that I think we've not gotten yet. Vice President J.D. Vance will be on Hannity, and, you know, we'll get into the specifics of the deal and, you know, can we trust the Iranians? Are the Iranians stupid? Whatever. But we have got to now also focus. Gas prices today, the price of a barrel of oil has been the lowest it's been since the start of the conflict with Iran. And, you know, that is a good thing. The economy has shown incredible resiliency. We've gone over a ton of economic metrics and numbers on this program over and over again. I feel confident that the president has laid the foundation for a very, very strong economy. Trillions of dollars in investment in manufacturing, and that semiconductor chips, that is pharmaceuticals, that's rare earths, automobile manufacturing. Now we have the price of a gallon of oil, of gasoline, you know, now below $4 a gallon. And it, after today, is now going to go even further, down further. Anyway, so a lot happening. However, we need runway. And the runway is, will we get the economy to the point if peace and prosperity drive elections? Will the economy be in a position where Americans can answer this question? Are you better off than you were 2 years ago? When they go to vote in November, which I think is the most important midterm election in our lifetime, Democrats have done something I've never seen in my lifetime. They are supporting the most extreme, radical, insane candidates that I never thought possible. The party of Nazi Tattoo Platner, Six Gender, God is Non-Binary, Tallarico. Let me hang out with Hassan Piker, who blamed America for 9/11, El Sayed in Michigan. And you got two races. Now, we're at a point where there are the fewest amount of what are considered toss-up House seats than we've ever had in any modern midterm election. Historically, trends go against the party in power. But we've never gone against the Democratic Party that's been this radicalized. That, what's the impact of that all going to be? Anyway, there's a runoff in Georgia tomorrow, and this guy has been polling all around the country. He's been polling in Georgia, and, you know, Georgia's going to be a tough race. That would be a pickup for Republicans, beating John Ossoff in the Senate. The replacement for Brian Kemp is also on the ballot. Then North Carolina, Tom Tillis, that could be a potential loss. You know, we're watching Maine very closely with this guy, Graham Platner. I don't think he'll get far. I don't think Six Gender Tallarico gets far. And I think Mike Rogers has a very good shot, probably in Michigan, another pickup. Anyway, Matt Towery, founder, brilliant mind behind Insider Advantage Polling. Sir, how are you?
7: I'm fine, Sean. I don't think I've ever heard you call me brilliant before. I'll take it.
6: Well, a weak moment. What can I tell you?
7: Back at you.
6: Well, I think the two toughest states, one would be a pickup, one would be a loss, potentially, is North Carolina and Georgia. You have lived in Georgia. You were in the state legislature in Georgia. You ran for lieutenant governor in Georgia. You know Georgia better than anybody I know.
7: Yeah, and it's going to be tough. John Ossoff has done a very good job with his constituent services in Georgia. And he, although he says incredibly liberal things, and he has staked his claim to saying earlier this year that he wants Trump impeached. And I believe those are things that the president's numbers are good enough to drive voters out to defeat him. That case is yet to be made yet. And so right now, most of the odds makers, most of the, you know, polling experts, the mavens, et cetera, all say that they think Ossoff will win Georgia. I'm not so sure. We'll see after we see who the candidate is running against him. And like you said, Sean, just like we say all the time, talking about all these states, so much of this depends on President Trump and where he is. And there are three elements to that. One element is obviously the war being over and it's staying over, and the oil actually flowing back to the United States, because actually the Democrats made as their only major point that gasoline is too high. So if it comes way down, one of their big blocks of attack just disappears. And if you, so that's critical. The second part of it is, do we get the message out to the American people about the growth in jobs, about the growth in the stock market, the other positive things about the economy? And do they, does the average American ever get to hear that? Because right now they're not hearing that. And then the third part is, do the pollsters all get together and do their usual routine of ganging up on these Republican candidates with their polls, which they claim to be so wonderful, showing, for example, great example was Maine. Maine last time, Susan Collins, they had her down 8-9 points. Not a single poll. I didn't poll in Maine. I should have. Not a single poll showed her winning. She won by 8 points. But the design is, of course, the depressed turnout on the part of Republicans. Those are the three parts of what the Democrats try to do. Lose the gas, and the economy starts to get better, and the Republicans finally get their brains together and start getting the message out about how the president is performing. Then I think this could be an amazing year in which the Republicans hold on to the Senate and to the House.
6: Well, I think that's what there's one thing that is happening that's never happened before, and I was describing it, is the Democratic Party of old was not this extreme. It was not Graham Platner. It was not El Sayed. It was not six-gender Tellerico running in Texas. Why Democrats would ever put hope in that guy is beyond my comprehension, or God is non-binary, or I'm running a vegan campaign in a cattle state, and I'm against drilling in an oil state. This guy's got, and of course he supports the right of men to play women's sports. That's not going to fly in Texas, is it?
7: No, I don't think so. And, you know, you used to talk about Beto, Bozo, O'Rourke.
6: Yeah.
7: Well, listen, this guy makes Beto look like a centrist and a little more normal. So to me, I mean, I actually saw a comparison of the two. And I mean, Beto looks so much better as a candidate now than this guy. So if the Republicans do their job and do it right, this guy will not win in Texas. He doesn't eat meat. Just everything that Texans are, he is not. So I can't imagine. Now, you can't just run on cultural wars in and of itself. You got to have a good economy. You got to have some other things going for you. But assuming those things are in a decent level, I don't think Texas is going to be a problem. By the way, that's another one. The pollsters always make it look like Texas is going blue. They constantly do it. And at the last minute, we have to come in and poll and show that, in fact, the race is actually going Republican, because they try to suppress the turnout of the Republicans with these unfair polls. And then, by the way, Sean, then they turn around and look at pollsters like us who are incredibly accurate and say, oh, well, they're biased. Right-wing pollsters. No, we're not biased pollsters. We're just honest pollsters. We give the president a fair chance, which is something with their methodology.
6: Well, I mean, let's be fair, because in 2016, in 2020, and 2024, all three of those presidential races, you nailed it. Robert Kahaly, Trafalgar nailed it. I believe McLaughlin and Associates nailed it. And I believe that Rasmussen got very close to, and some polling group, Atlas, got it last time.
7: Yeah, I mean, I don't know about Atlas. They have the president down really bad now. The jury's out on them. But that having been said, let me just say one thing, though. This is a cautionary tale. In 22, we had the wrong model. We thought that Trump's endorsements and enthusiasm on the Republican side, and by the way, it wasn't just us. It was the New York Times. It was ABC. All of the major polling units said Republicans were favored to take the House. And the Senate. But because the senatorial committee made terrible decisions and pulled money away from candidates who probably could have won and shipped it out to Alaska to keep Murkowski in office, who's been a disaster. And they, by the way, she was going to stay in office anyway. These candidates failed. And also the turnout wasn't as good. So the difference this time, Sean, and I don't think I pointed this out on any show yet, The difference this time is that these candidates in 22 were running on Trump endorsements as Trump as a non-president, a former president, an embattled former president. This time these candidates are running with Trump's endorsement, which is proving to be extremely potent during these Republican primaries, into the general election, and with Donald Trump in the full throw weight of being president of the United States. I will put it to you this. I believe the Republican Party needs to understand one thing. They need to spend every week they have from now until November running ads talking about what Donald Trump has accomplished, because this election is about Donald Trump. It's not about any of these individual candidates. It's about Donald Trump, and he's on the upswing right now. They better take the ball and run with it, because that's the only way you're assured of holding on to the Senate or the House.
6: All right, quick break. 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
11: Well, we've still got our accident, 75 northbound at Royal in the two right lanes. Backup is now all the way to Carruth Haven. That's 21 minutes of extra driving. And 35 southbound before University 380, right where we'd had an earlier problem. Now we've got another accident in the right lane, also slowing traffic from 1173. And that's about a 26-minute delay. KLIF right now traffic. I'm John Wolf.
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16: You ever wake up in the middle of the night or maybe first thing in the morning and notice drool on your pillow? Unless you're sleeping next to someone who hasn't already seen all your good, bad, and ugly, it's probably not that big a deal and not anything to worry about unless it's something that just started happening recently. When people drool at night, it's often because of a stuffy nose, acid reflux, or being a mouth breather. People who sleep on their stomach or side are more likely to drool than someone who sleeps on their back. But in some cases, drooling at night can be a warning sign of something more serious, like dental issues, sleep apnea, or even early symptoms of Parkinson's disease. If you're at all concerned about this, the best place to start is with an ENT doctor, an ears, nose, and throat doctor. They can recommend a sleep study to possibly get some answers. I'm Dr. Sanjay Gupta, helping you live a better life.
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0: All right, our final moments. Matt Towery, Insider Advantage, looking ahead to the midterm. 800-941-SEAN, our number, if you want to be a part of the program, your call's also coming up. One of the things that frustrates me in midterm elections is, and I'm trying to convey this message to my audiences, and that is that all progress will stop. Hakeem Jeffries left the door open this weekend to impeaching the president already. Now, here's the another part of the phenomenon that I'm talking about. Not only is it a party that is now run by Graham Plattner and El Sayed and Six Gender Tellerico, but it's also the party of Grandpa Bernie, Pocahontas, Mamdani, AOC, the squad. But here's what's never happened before. The, quote, leaders, at least in name only, I don't think they're real leaders, Schumer, Hakeem Jeffries, they would normally try to pull their party back to the center, and they are so afraid of that radicalized wing in their party, they don't ever dare criticize them. And to me, that's going to be their Achilles heel, because then the American people will see this as an extremist party. And I don't think it's, I mean, we're talking about 80-20, 90-10 issues here. Secure the border, don't secure the border. No sanctuary cities, defund the police, fund the police. You know, tax cuts and no tax cuts. Go down the list. You know, they've become the anti-Semitic party, for crying out loud, in many corners. It's at some point, I think the American people are just going to look at this extremism as having taken over the party like a cancer.
1: I agree. That is a critical part of defeating the Democrats. But I have always said to people, and this is after 27 years of polling and politics before that, that the they are liberal, they are extremist ad. While it works, it doesn't win you elections. There is a combination of things. We have a unique piece of gold right now, and that's the president of the United States. And uniquely, what you just said earlier is what I think they're going to have to use to really turn Republicans out to vote, and that is this. If President Trump is performing well, you have to remind Americans what they went through with the Russia hoax, with that second impeachment, with all of the other stuff they threw at President Trump, how it completely stymied his entire time as president. They couldn't get anything done. How you had a vice president who really was behind the scenes, not really supporting the president in the first place. You have to remind people of what they're going to go through for 2 years if they don't put Republicans back in the leadership of the House and the Senate. Nobody wants to go through that unless they think Donald Trump needs to go. And I happen to believe that by November, if it's done artfully by the Republican Party, people will not want the president to go through this again. People will not want to go through the turmoil. The gas prices will be coming down. Inflation will be getting under control. And they'll say, why would we rock the boat by going through 2 years of this nonsense by, as you just noted, extremists and left-wingers and people who I don't even believe in the values that they believe in. That's the combination, the secret combination for the Republicans to win this time. And I think it's eminently possible for them to do that.
0: Maybe the first time they've won court decisions in their favor, and the experts at gerrymandering, the Democrats, well, they lost at the Supreme Court level to the racial gerrymandering case, and Abigail Spanberger's power grab fell apart too.
1: Yeah, absolutely. And you know, and that is a huge part of all of this, because you now have congressional races that you didn't have before where Republicans are competitive. And it's going to really change. And of course, you know, they thought they were going to pull this off in all these other states, and they weren't able to do it. So the Republicans, the Cook Political Report, which is not as good as it used to be, but I don't want to get into that, but they're still okay. They right now show Republicans with about a one-seat edge. We're only like 1 seat away for the Republicans for them to hold the House again.
0: And the Senate. They're predicting the Senate will stay Republican.
1: Yeah. So all of a sudden, now if you go look at the polling right now, go look at Real Clear Politics. There's not a single pollster, and I've not done my poll. There's not a single national pollster that shows the Republicans regaining Congress. It shows that Americans want Democrats by between 2 points, 3 points, 7 points, 10 points, 12. It's amazing what they're coming up with. And of course, the narrative is, of course, for you to get depressed, me to get depressed, and all your listeners to get depressed, say, well, would you stay home? It's not going to do us any good.
0: Matt Towery, Insider Advantage, the pollster of the Sean Hannity Show. Thank you, sir.
1: Thank you.
0: 800-941-SEAN if you want to be a part of the program.
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6: 6 News, I'm John Saucier. President Trump announcing this weekend that the United States and Iran have reached a deal towards ending the war. The White House has yet to release texts of that deal. Senate Minority Leader Chuck Schumer says while the war is over, the American people are left with a new set of problems.
7: Iran has more control over the Strait of Hormuz today than before the war began. Gasoline prices are still dramatically higher than before the war and will remain so for a long time.
6: Officials are looking into what caused a skydiving plane to crash in Missouri on Sunday, killing 12 people on board. The NTSB Vice Chairman Michael Graham says investigators are looking to interview witnesses and gather all the information they can about this crash.
8: We can't speculate on what happened at this point, but we are accumulating information and we will try to verify that as soon as possible.
6: They are on scene investigating. Again, 12 dead in this plane crash. 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
9: I-75 northbound at Royal, two right lanes still blocked. The backup is now 24 minutes from Lovers. 35 southbound at University, 380. We've got the right lane blocked there, slowing traffic from Ganser. 35 minutes of delay. 30 westbound before 161 George Bush and Grand Prairie. Two right lanes are blocked. Can be affecting ballpark traffic with a backup from Beltline. And 121 Sam Rayburn northbound. It's an accident blocks the off-ramp to Legacy. Backup from Josie. With KLIF right now traffic, I'm John Wolf.
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14: A Better Life with Dr. Sanjay Gupta.
15: Heart disease is still the leading cause of death here in the United States and around the world. But what if there was something you could do earlier in life to reduce the odds of becoming a statistic? Well, here in the United States, tens of millions of adults already take a statin to lower their cholesterol. But new guidance put out by the American College of Cardiology and the American Heart Association now emphasize that treating high cholesterol sooner could significantly reduce a person's lifetime risk of heart attack or stroke. How early are we talking? In your 30s, believe it or not. Of course, you need to talk to your doctor about whether statins are right for you, but you should know that the evidence is really starting to stack up that shows the earlier you get a jump on reducing lifelong exposure to plaque-causing lipids and lipoproteins, the better the odds are going to be for you. Make sure you get your cholesterol checked. That's the first step. I'm Dr. Sanjay Gupta, helping you live a better life.
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1: 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I don't know why there's this love resurgence. There's an article. It was David Axelrod is furious. Democrats are furious that the Bidens now are beginning to try to rewrite history and suck all the oxygen out of the room between Dr. Jill Biden.

0: effed up and complaining about sexual assault and rape? Did he not see the Nazi tattoo nearly two decades? I'm just wondering. But anyway, you know, this is what is infuriating some Democrats.
1: I always say to people, like, show me your phone. Give me access to your iCloud. let's go through it and pull everything that we can that is inappropriate, that is off color, that is that selfie that you took when you're drunk off your ass and you know you sent it to your blah blah blah. Like, show me your phone. And if that's the standard by which we are going to judge people, particularly people in elected office, then I don't think we're going to have many people in elected office. And so, as it relates to Graham Plattner, I focus on this, is that I have not heard anything in any way that would say to me that he is a abusive, a misogynistic, or anti-Semitic, or racist person.
0: Now, this Trump derangement syndrome, now again, this is now the party of Plattner, Tallarico, El Sayed, the party of Bernie Sanders and Pocahontas and Mamdani and AOC and the squad and any other Democrat. If they are mainstream and their name's not John Fetterman, they're not speaking up because they don't want to take on this radical wing. And I predict that Democrats in Pennsylvania will try to get John Fetterman a primary challenge and get him out of the state of Pennsylvania. Even if it meant losing the race, I think they'd do that. So anyway, Robert De Niro sums it up best. I can't love a country that's led by Donald Trump. Wow. Listen.
2: The country isn't so lovable right now. I hate to say it, but loving our country is starting to sound like an abused spouse saying they love their abuser. I can't love a country that starts stupid and inhumane wars, killing thousands of innocents and indirectly causing the deaths and suffering of millions more. I can't love a country that takes health care away from millions of people and uses that money to enrich their pals in the Trump Epstein class. I can't love a country that sends out masked militias to shoot citizens in the streets, torture our neighbors, and separate families. I can't love a country that's led by a racist, misogynist, xenophobic tyrant. And let me just say it. I can't love the country that's led by Donald Trump and a sycophant Congress.
0: That speaks volumes about him. I don't know what else to tell you. Anyway, 800-941-SEAN, if you want to be a part of the program, let us say hi. Tom is in Long Island, New York. Tom, how are you? Glad you called, sir.
3: I'm excellent, Sean. How are you? I'm happy to get to talk to you.
0: I'm happy to talk to you. What's going on? Where in Long Island are you?
3: I am on the east end of Long Island, out in East Quogue.
0: Oh, beautiful out there.
3: Yes, I love it. I love it. But I love your free state of Florida better. I'm trying to convince my wife to move down there full time, so I do have a place down there. I'm currently a snowbird.
0: Okay.
3: Question I have about Governor DeSantis's new tax that he's going to have on property. I was just wondering if he's going to raise the taxes on snowbirds to pay for the people that are full time, almost like a Mondami tax. Do you think that's going to?
0: Well, let me ask you this. How often a year are you down there? Do you spend 6 months and a day down there?
3: No, not that long yet, because I'm still working. I get down usually about once a month. And in one winter, I was down there for the whole winter.
0: So the Governor DeSantis and the legislature is coming forward with a bold plan in. If you are domiciled and homesteaded in the state of Florida, my state, you then would have a rollback of your property taxes and your primary residence. In other words, your domiciled homesteaded residence. Right now, for example, if you domicile, you homestead, your real estate taxes can only go up about, I think, 2% a year. I forget the actual number, but it is capped. And it did go up significantly because there was so much migration down there, a lot of turnover in terms of homes. Valuations went up, and with valuations going up, property taxes went through the roof for a lot of people, and it became somewhat unaffordable. But it is, if this is your main home, domiciled, homesteaded, then that rate would be locked in, reduced and locked in, and maybe even eliminated, depending on how this all pans out.

0: Now, if you own other investment property, that would be taxed at a regular rate. That's a little different. So right now, I will tell you this. If you ever leave New York, you better hire an army of accountants and attorneys that only do this work, because there have been people that have foolishly believed, well, if I'm there 6 months and a day, I'm a resident of Florida. That might be how Florida looks at it. As a matter of fact, it is. However, it will not be how New York looks at it. And New York has won these cases. When I left 3 years ago, I left hard, and I don't go back to New York, you know, but maybe once or twice a year to see family members on a weekend, never a work day. And I'm spending, you know, 335 days a year in Florida minimum. That is my home.
1: I remember when you were telling us about Rush and how they would go after him to try and get the taxes back for him. I'm like, that's crazy.
0: No, it got to the point. I mean, they went after Rush, I think, almost a decade. And in the end, they lost. And they ended up taxing him like that. You've heard of the term a jock tax. If you're a Texas Ranger, you play in New York, or I don't know, let's say you're from San Antonio, you play in the New York Knicks. For that day you are practicing or playing in New York, you pay taxes every day you play and practice. In other words, New York City state income taxes.
1: Holy cow.
0: Yep.
1: And I have one more question for you.
0: And by the way, let me tell you what's coming. They're going to have a wealth tax in New York, and they're going to have they're going to try to push an exit tax as a means of punishing people and preventing them from leaving.
1: I got to get out of here.
0: You got to get out of there quick.
1: I got my gift certificate. I wanted to thank you for Silver Palette Pasta Sauce.
0: Oh, good.
1: I did not find any locations by my house on Eastern Long Island. Should I bring it down to Florida when I go in 2 weeks? Will they have more stores that have it down there?
0: They do, but if you go to your grocery store, just, you know, go up to the manager and say, can you please get the sauce? They do take customer concerns seriously for shelf space inside of grocery stores.
1: Okay, I will do that, because I definitely want to get this sauce and try it.
0: It's so good. I'm telling you, you'll never go back.
1: Excellent.
0: All right, my friend, appreciate it. 800-941-SEAN. Let's stay in my free state of Florida. Say hi to, is it Gerald? I can't read it. Gerald, you're on the Sean Hannity Show.
2: Yes, sir, Gerald Green. Thank you, Mr. Hannity. It's an honor to talk to you.
0: What's going on?
2: A little bit about retirement. I worked for two Caterpillar dealers and Caterpillar for 40 years. And when President Obama came into office, I respected him by calling him president. They lost the pipeline. They lost oil exploration. They lost mining. It just killed Caterpillar's revenue.
0: Yep.
2: $60 billion down to less than $30 billion.
0: I have a friend that offers technology to Caterpillar, and you are 1,000% right. And remember, Obama famously said, those jobs ain't coming back.
2: Yeah, well, they never left. But what happened, Caterpillar was a great company and still is a great company. And I started as a mechanic for Wyoming Machinery Company in Wyoming, but I ended up as a global development, strategic development manager for Caterpillar. Doing condition monitoring, which is a bunch of technology I won't drag you through. But I was in 40 countries and 49 of the 50 states. But when I was 59 and a half years old, they came out and said, look, everybody over 55, we're going to offer you this crazy, wild retirement program. And you just couldn't turn it down. But, man, I had worked since I was 19 like you, you know, and I loved my job and hopping all over the world. But I took it. And then got the retirement thing. I made it about a month, Sean.
0: Wow.
2: I decided that I'm born and raised in Wyoming, and I love the Grand Tetons and Yellowstone. So I signed up and went out and worked in the maintenance program for the Grand Teton Lodge Company. And I spent 3 seasons working out there in the maintenance department. I don't care about the money. If you've never been there, you must put it on your list. Like I said, I've been to 40 countries, and Grand Tetons is the most beautiful place in the world.
0: Look, I'm just going to say this and throw it out there. Now, I do know a couple of people. They've retired golf fishing. They make their choice every day, and they're happy. That is not the overwhelming majority, though. Overwhelming majority of people are like you. And I can't think of anything worse than waking up in the morning and not having a purpose. Maybe your purpose is as simple as to donate your time and help other people out. I also think you should find personal fulfillment, if you can, in some type of physical activity. I don't care if it's walking. Yeah. I don't care if it's, you know, if you start with two push-ups, who cares? You know, work your way up to 10, work your way up to 12. Doing sit-ups, moving, you know, keeping your balance and staying healthy. I like to cook. Cooking is very relaxing for me. I love to do that. But, you know, serve other people. This is what I try to instill in my kids. You're not here to be served every minute of your life. You're here to serve others also. There'll be plenty of times somebody's taking care of you in a restaurant or taking care of you and doing things for you. What are you doing for other people? And I think when you find what you love to do and then find a way to make money at it, it doesn't matter how much money you're making, you're going to have personal satisfaction that is immeasurable.
2: Yeah, and I don't care about the money part of it. My shop is basically build my own cars and build cars for my friends. And I really like building engines, so I build a lot of stroker engines as well.
0: I love that. That's awesome. It's a passion. And then when you finish that car, which is a big project, I bet the personal satisfaction's through the roof.
2: Well, and wealth. This car, when I get done with it, it'll be worth over $100,000. So,
0: wow.
2: It was a Wyoming car I bought from a friend out there that was in storage, but... That between building cars and writing the book and getting it published and edited and all the rest of that, those two things probably saved my life, to be honest with you.
0: And you get a good dose of heavy common sense and a hard work ethic. Love it. Gerald, thank you. Appreciate it. God bless you, man. You're inspiring. Listen, if you want to open a business, one of the first things you're going to find is before you can even open the door to your business, doesn't matter what industry, to be very honest, you have to have this insurance and that one and this one and this one and that one. You know, some states are worse than others, but that means you usually have to deal with 15 different agents, and it gets very complex. It gets very onerous. I don't know many people when they get an insurance policy that actually read the policy, the fine print. I don't know many people that understand the fine print if they did read it. And now the whole entire insurance agency is being turned on its head because of the incredible innovation of a new company. It's called SuperSure.com. 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
7: Northbound at Royal, two right lanes still blocked. The backup is now 24 minutes from Lovers. 35 southbound at University, 380. We've got the right lane blocked there, slowing traffic from Ganser. 35 minutes of delay. 30 westbound before 161 George Bush and Grand Prairie. Two right lanes are blocked. Can be affecting ballpark traffic with a backup from Beltline. And 121 Sam Rayburn northbound. It's an accident blocks the off-ramp to Legacy. Backed up from Josie. With KLIF right now traffic, I'm John Wolf.
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13: Recent survey conducted by Common Sense Media found one-third of teenagers prefer AI companions over humans for serious conversations. There's a term for that, social offloading. And experts we talked to warned that this habit could be stunting emotional growth, leaving an already isolated generation who came of age during the pandemic even less prepared for the messiness of human interaction. Sure, AI can help you polish whatever it is you're looking to say, but that's not very human, right? It's the messiness that makes our interactions with each other so real. It's also what makes them so validating, help us to develop our confidence, our voice, our deep bonds with each other. Psychiatrists we talked to encouraged turning to family or friends when you're struggling to express yourself. They are keen to help. I'm Dr. Sanjay Gupta, helping you live a better life.
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0: All right, that's going to wrap things up for today. I hope you'll all tune in tonight because I know that there are a lot of questions about the Iranian deal and what has been signed going into Friday's, I guess, formal signing ceremony, which will take place in Geneva. The president is at the G7. We're going to get a lot of these questions asked by the vice president, J.D. Vance, in studio with me tonight, which I'm looking forward to. Also, he has a new book out about his faith, which I want to talk to him about. We'll do that on the podcast side. But anyway, we'll get these questions answered. We'll get an analysis from General Jack Keane and maybe whatever remaining questions other people have. I'm going to try and get all the questions answered. I think the American people want to know if this is real and what the consequences will be if, in fact, they break the agreement, which you have to consider the odds would be very high just because of who we're dealing with. It's that simple. Anyway, so we have the vice president. We have General Jack Keane on tonight and much, much more coming up 9 Eastern on Fox. We'll see you tonight. Back here tomorrow. Thank you for making this show possible.
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26: This is a Fox News alert. All crew members believed to be lost. I'm Lisa LaSera. The Air Force says 8 service members are believed to be dead after a B-52 bomber crashed at Edwards Air Force Base in Southern California. In a statement, the Air Force said initial indications are that the crash was not survivable. Emergency crews responded after the bomber went down about 11:20 a.m. The Boeing B-52 Stratofortress is a long-range bomber. It's been used in conflicts from Vietnam to Iran. Oil prices are falling as President Trump announces a deal to end the Iran conflict.
27: President Trump is telling ships of the world to start their engines and let the oil flow.
28: I think a lot of great things are going to happen in the Middle East right now, and very importantly, the oil is plummeting down and the stock market is shooting up like a rocket.
27: A memorandum of understanding with Iran is intended to reopen the Strait of Hormuz and extend a ceasefire for 60 days. Text of the agreement will not be released for a few days, the president says, and Vice President J.D. Vance concedes details still need to be worked out over the destruction of Iran's enriched uranium and the timing of sanctions relief.
26: Fox's Jared Halpern in Washington. The deal's framework was signed electronically with a formal signing expected Friday in Switzerland. Senate Democratic leader Chuck Schumer says the conflict may be winding down, but the problems for the American people remain.
29: Iran has more control over the Strait of Hormuz today than before the war began. Gasoline prices are still dramatically higher than before the war and will remain so for a long time.
26: And Schumer says President Trump needs to inform Congress of the details of the agreement. California Governor Gavin Newsom says the Justice Department is investigating him and his wife. He accuses the administration of targeting him for political purposes as he considers a run for president in 2028. 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
1: In Arlington, 20 westbound at the East Loop, two left lanes are blocked. That's backed up from Green Oaks, an extra 15 minutes. Louisville, 35E northbound at 3040 Round Grove Road. We've got the left lane blocked, backed up from 121 Sam Rayburn. And then 35E northbound at Business 121. We've got two right lanes blocked, and that's backed up from 3040. Dallas, 75 northbound at Royal. We've got that accident clear, but it's still heavy from Knox Henderson. And 183 westbound at MacArthur and Irving, stalled vehicle in the center lane. With KLIF right now traffic, I'm John Wolf.
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6: 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Hang on. Lozenger. My voice is a little sore. I'm not sick at all. It's weird, but it just happens. And no, I did not go to the UFC fight yesterday, so I don't have an excuse. What a special night that was. So many great America 250 events that are going to be going on around the country. And I watched the criticism and I listened to the criticism. And then a bunch of liberals, James Fonda and Bette Midler and Joy Reid, put on the most insane, bizarre, I guess counter programming to it, and it was weird.

0: I mean, this is the most heartwarming thing to me, and maybe to some of you, you're saying this is Looney Tunes. It is Looney Tunes, but this is my biggest argument that I'm making is that, and we'll get to the Iran deal. I know a lot of you want my thoughts on this, but I am telling you, there's never been a midterm election this important in our lifetime. And I don't think there's one that I can think of in history where one party has gone so far off the rails and so radicalized that I think historical trends may not be as impactful. Because if you look at historical trends, the party in power will usually lose seats in the House and Senate. That's just, it's only not happened twice or three times or four times, whatever it is. So that would be a normal way. But this party is so radicalized. The party of Graham Plattner, Mr. Nazi tattoo, you know, who said the most incendiary things. It's insane. Six gender Tallarico and God is non-binary and the right of men to play women's sports. And I'm running a vegan campaign in Texas and I don't believe in oil drilling. And this guy El Sayed in Michigan, you know, campaigning with Hassan Piker, who blamed America for what happened on 9/11, which is inexplicable in every way, shape, manner and form. These are the candidates that are winning for them and getting the Democratic primary nomination. Now, is there going to be any crossover appeal? I don't think so. Then you look at the rest of the party. Who are the leaders? Bernie Sanders is running a near perfect record in terms of endorsing communists, radicals, hardcore left wingers. Pocahontas is right there with him. It's now the party of Mamdani. Mamdani did such a good job, you know, with the Knicks game, by the way. Congratulations to the Knicks after, what, 53 years. I guess the curse is broken, Stephen A. If they lost, he was going to blame Donald Trump, which cracked me up. I didn't know he was that superstitious, but I'm happy for him. And I'm happy for New York Knicks fans. But why is it if the Knicks win, people go crazy and riot and get violent? And if they lose, they go crazy, get violent and riot. I just don't, makes no sense to me. But in a city where the mayor even said, we continue to be proud of being a sanctuary city and defund, dismantle, no bail and reimagine the police. And meanwhile, they're burning cop cars and buses and, you know, basically half the city to the ground over the weekend, just going crazy. But we're in a different time. Hakeem Jeffries said something very interesting, and I've been pointing this out, because normally there would be more mainstream Democrats. Normally, they would reject the squad, Mamdani, all those names I mentioned, and they would at least try to forge a more moderate path forward to appeal to middle-of-the-road voters, independents. They're not doing that. And the people that are in power in name only, and that's Hakeem Jeffries, that's people like Chuck Schumer, they don't dare stand up to this radical base because they know that they will lose their grip on power in 5 seconds flat. That is a big problem for them. Hakeem Jeffries, over the weekend, Meet the Press does not rule out impeachment against Donald Trump if they take over the House. Hunter Biden is now all over the airwaves defending Graham Plattner. I've not heard anything in any way that would say to me he's an abusive, misogynistic, anti-Semitic person. I'm like, listen to him. I mean, I'm not going to go over chapter and verse every single day on this program. It is mind-numbing to me. And then to listen, Bill Maher even saying, I'll support Graham Plattner. Okay, go right ahead. Robert De Niro, I can't love a country that's led by Donald Trump. There's no moderation. There's no common sense anymore. And it is now, it's an environment, a midterm election environment that anybody that is telling you this day that they can tell you what's going to happen in November, they're just flat out lying and guessing. They don't know. However, I don't see any good coming out of being that crazy and that radical. I just don't. By the way, good news on oil prices before we get to the actual specifics, what we know about this deal. We'll know a lot more tonight. The vice president, J.D. Vance, has agreed to sit down with me and go over this Iranian deal in detail. I have been assured multiple times before coming on the air again today, like I did on Friday, like I've had many conversations over the weekend, that what the Iranians have put out, and they do this every single time, is not in any way indicative of what this deal actually is. Does that mean that this deal is the end of everything? Of course not. I mean, you're dealing with a death cult. You're dealing with radical mullahs. But you're also dealing with a country that got pounded twice last week because they shot at Americans. They broke the ceasefire. And then President Trump announced he was going to take out or take over Karg Island. And my sources told me that that was the impetus. The Iranians, through intermediaries and directly, went to President Trump and said, we will sign it. We'll even put initials on it today. That's maybe the untold story. We'll find out. Anyway, oil prices now, they've been hovering around $80 a gallon, a barrel. They had gone as high as $126 a barrel since this conflict started. That's as high as it got. Others were predicting much higher. Has it been impactful for consumers? Yes. Was that the one thing President Trump was talking about when he said the biggest cause of inflation, the slight uptick? Now, Joe Biden at this point in his presidency had 9% inflation rate. There's plenty of runway, meaning time, between now and November with all of the other economic growth, which we've gone into great specificity and detail on, for the economy to recover. And that means economic growth with, you know, energy dominance, the largest tax cuts in history, and trillions of dollars in committed investments in manufacturing jobs that people like Obama said were long gone. And that means we're now going to build semiconductor chips. We're going to build automobile factories. We're building out rare earth minerals. We're building, we're becoming dominant again. Those jobs, they ain't never coming. No, they're back. Now, consumer sentiment rose in early June as lower gas prices, now they've been slowly coming down. University of Michigan, their June index of consumer sentiment rose a better than expected 9.2%. The first improvement in 4 months. I think people have seen this is now on the horizon. You see gas prices now dropping well below $4 a gallon. And I think you're going to see gas prices get back to normal. Now, here we are. It's June, July, August, September, October, and then we're in the election month. That's plenty of time for gas prices to get back to normal. Now, as it relates to the president, what a great event yesterday. We'll talk to Jim Gray about this later. I thought that event at the White House yesterday, I had a chance to go. I just had too much work to do. Honestly, I just couldn't pull it off. We've got a lot going on. I have Vice President Pence today, and so I've got a lot of work to do. But here's where we are. Let me just get to the nuts and bolts of this. The Iranian Parliament Speaker has officially signed the U.S. deal to end this conflict. J.D. Vance has been all over the airwaves, and in spite of what the legacy media mob and other people have been saying, he said in no uncertain terms that there are no funds that will be released to Iran in exchange for signing an agreement in this particular case. He said it to George Stephanopoulos. There's been no money released, and that is not going to change. That is an important point. And the vice president then went on from there. Now, if we see Iranians making, for example, taking action to eliminate their stockpile of enriched uranium, which this deal will call for, then yes, sanctions relief will follow. So the way I've had it explained to me is like this, and I'll explain it the same way to you. If you hire a contractor to build a house for you, you usually maybe put down a down payment. That's not happening in this case. There's no down payment. The only monies that the Iranians, I have been assured, will ever get is their money, not one American penny, not one red cent, not one taxpayer dollar. I've been told this, reassured this over and over again. And we have money that we have sanctioned that, again, based on their actions and based on a lot of other things that are in this deal, they'll have an opportunity to actually get their country back again. And some people said, well, you know, we should have had regime change. Well, when did the president ever call for regime change? Because I don't recall that. I remember the president, his number one message is they can never be a nuclear power. Just can't. So the messaging is the exact opposite of what the JCPOA was, $1.7 trillion in cash and other currency at the top of the deal, and a window out where they can build nuclear weapons down the line. That's not part of this deal either. But anyway, the short-term concessions are by Iran in exchange for permanent sanctions relief by the U.S. Now, if they fulfill their promise, they will then be able to sell oil. If they fulfill their promise, as they each task they conclude, they will then get a certain degree of their money back or the ability to make money for their country. It also includes U.S. inspectors. If you go to JCPOA, we're not allowed to participate in the inspections. That is the exact opposite here. American inspectors will be a part of it. Remember, the Obama administration refused to provide the entire agreement to Congress. The verification regime was buried in secret side agreements that Congress, the American public, never saw. Well, verification was next to impossible. It was never signed by Iran, that deal, and most people don't even know that, as a side note. So the vice president's been emphasizing, and again, we'll let him say it in his own words tonight on TV, but a lot of what you're reading and hearing, I don't think is accurate and has been accurate and was not explained that way to me. Now, there is one big overall overarching question, and that is, can you trust the Iranians? The answer to that question is no. You can't trust the Iranians. I don't think anybody trusts the Iranians. However, they get nothing unless they fulfill their promises, which I think is a best case scenario. Not sure, but it gives us the best shot in the end. And what was the president's goal? The president is making it that they agreed that they will never have a nuclear weapon or enrichment. We'll have Americans looking and keeping eyes on it and have eyes on the ground as part of the deal, assuming the deal gets completed. Now, let's assume for a moment that they break this deal. What does that mean? Well, I think then the president will go back to where he was last week, and that is he bombed the living hell out of them after they hit that Apache helicopter and went after ships in the Strait of Hormuz. I think that is a strong possibility because I don't trust the Iranians, and I don't think anybody should trust them. But that's what makes this a little bit different. And I'm just like, it doesn't matter whether they ultimately do it or not, because the president's options remain wide open from now until any day he wants it. So anyway, they've digitally signed off. The administration, you know, their key objectives, they are very confident in saying that they get nothing from us, only their ability to make money or get some of their frozen money back, and the Strait of Hormuz will be open. Now, why would we not try it? What's the downs? We can go back to bombing in 10 seconds. It's not that complicated. It's really not that hard if you want to. I know some people will have a hard time with it, but I remember what the Trump doctrine is, no forever war. What was the president's consistent message? They can't have nukes. Okay, now as part of this deal, we're told that they can't have the nuclear dust. They've got to turn it over, and if they don't turn it over, then basically the deal's been violated, and then it'll be the next phase of whatever the conflict emerges into. That's how I see it. All right, listen, we're all into health, wellness, fitness, nutrition, longevity, etc. Look, but for most of us, if we're really honest, we're guessing our way through health. 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
10: In Louisville, 35E northbound at 3040 Round Grove, two left lanes were still blocked with a backup from Frankfort, but the problem ahead of that up at Business 121 is cleared from the right lanes. Arlington, 20 westbound at East Loop 820, two left lanes are still blocked. That's slow from Kelly Elliott, half an hour delay. We've got a Ranger game tonight. 75 northbound Arroyo clear, but slow all the way from Haskell. With KLIF Right Now traffic, I'm John Wolf.
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13: A better life with Dr. Sanjay Gupta.
14: Did you know that almost half the vegetables and more than three-quarters of the fruit that we eat in this country come from just one state, California? Yeah, it's true. And according to a new report by the Environmental Working Group, a health advocacy organization, a lot of this produce is tainted with PFAS, which are sometimes referred to as forever chemicals. Why? Well, the EPA says pesticides keep America's food supply safe, abundant, and affordable. And of course, these chemicals are used in every state, not just California. Now, if you are worried, though, about how much you're consuming, the best thing to do is to buy organic produce, if and when you can. Organic or not, you should rinse all fruits and vegetables under running water. Don't use any soap. And as one epidemiologist told us, use a brush on sturdier items like carrots, potatoes, and cucumbers. I'm Dr. Sanjay Gupta, helping you live a better life.
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0: So much going on. 800-941-SEAN if you want to be a part of the program. So we're watching all of this. You know, the administration said the memorandum of understanding will be released this week. I think we'll know a lot, because I felt like the interviews that people have given have not been effective in as much as the media just wants to play gotcha. I mean, George Stephanopoulos does not care, and Obama's out there. There's no way they're going to do as good a deal as I did. I'm like, what, $1.7 trillion in cash and other currency, and pretty please don't make a bomb. And, oh, by the way, it sunsets in 10 years, and you get to build a bomb anyway. That's not what this deal is. I can guarantee you that part, but we'll have all those details tonight. Quick break, right back, 800-941-SHAWN.
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17: This is a Fox News alert. I'm Tom Rigotti. The Air Force says 8 people aboard a B-52 bomber that crashed at Edwards Air Force Base in California this morning are believed to be dead. The White House has not yet released details of its agreement to end the war with Iran. Fox's Peter Doocy is following the president at the G7 summit in Geneva, Switzerland.
18: President Trump says this deal is better than the last one.
19: The Barack Hussein Obama deal. And when I terminated that, it was very important because it was a road to a nuclear weapon.
18: Officials say the U.S. has not unfrozen any Iranian money, but Iran could soon see sanctions lifted.
17: A deal could be signed Friday. Senate Democrats have introduced the Make More in America Act. Minority Leader Chuck Schumer says the goal is to compete with China.
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0: 20 westbound heading from Arlington into southeast Fort Worth. 20 westbound at the East Loop. Two left lanes are blocked. It's slow for half an hour from Kelly Elliott. 35E northbound up at 3040 Round Grove Road in Louisville. Two left lanes are blocked. That's slow from Frankfort. And a new problem in Grand Prairie. 161 George Bush southbound. Just before you get to Shady Grove, the right lane and a little bit on the left edge there, we've got an accident, and that is slowing traffic from 183. With KLIF Right Now Traffic, I'm John Wolf.
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7: Recent survey conducted by Common Sense Media found one-third of teenagers prefer AI companions over humans for serious conversations. There's a term for that, social offloading. And experts we talked to warned that this habit could be stunting emotional growth, leaving an already isolated generation who came of age during the pandemic even less prepared for the messiness of human interaction. Sure, AI can help you polish whatever it is you're looking to say, but that's not very human, right? It's the messiness that makes our interactions with each other so real. It's also what makes them so validating, help us to develop our confidence, our voice, our deep bonds with each other. Psychiatrists we talked to encouraged turning to family or friends when you're struggling to express yourself. They are keen to help. I'm Dr. Sanjay Gupta, helping you live a better life.
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12: Hi, 25 now till the top of the hour, 800-941-SEAN if you want to be a part of the program. Look, from America's Revolutionary War to Israel's fight for survival, pretty much every second of every day of every hour, both of our great countries have faced moments that test their moral courage, moral clarity. Freedom, thank God, always endures. In October 1985, it was kind of cool last night at the UFC 250 at the White House, is when President Trump played President Reagan on Flag Day. But anyway, Reagan declared in 1985 in October that America's commitment to stand with Israel. He said, in our talks, we paid special attention to two issues: our commitment to Israel's security and well-being, and our shared desire to move forward together a just and lasting peace between Israel, all of its Arab neighbors. A strong, secure Israel is a shared interest. He's right. He was right then, and it's right now. What's so fascinating about that is, you know, 40 years later, here we are, and maybe, just maybe, it's possible that at the end of the road here, we might actually get to a point where these countries that have always been hostile towards each other, again, there's a lot riding on a bunch of people that I think are a bunch of you know, death cult zealots, but maybe these other countries will get on board and realize that Israel can be a friend, and Israel has been helping out a lot of Arab nations in their national defense as they've been attacked by the Iranians. But anyway, now we're celebrating our 250th anniversary. Thank God for the International Fellowship of Christians and Jews. You see that all of these proxies of Iran, Iran itself, they target densely populated areas of human beings. The result has been a humanitarian disaster. You have people that need food and water and medicine and clothing and housing. You name it, they need it. They even have mobile medical clinics for the elderly, people that can't get out of their home, can't get medical care. It's only because of your generosity, and they're asking for you to pray for them, and they're asking for you to donate whatever you possibly can, and they'll send you a USA Israel flag pin. If you go online, it's flagpinifcj.org. That's flagpinifcj.org today. Linda, you started asking me a series of questions, and I wanted you to grill me, and if anyone else has any questions they want me to ask the vice president about this deal, I'm going to ask it tonight because it's really going to be the most informative interview, because it's not a gotcha, you know, legacy media mob interview, you know, with the likes of that idiot George Stephanopoulos. George Stephanopoulos is the worst. I mean, he used to get on a call every morning with Bill Clinton, Paul Begala, James Carville, and the rest of them, and they, and

0: question.
1: What's the question?
0: How do we trust the mullahs of Iran and anybody making negotiations on behalf of Iran when they've got nothing but a history of lies and being duplicitous?
1: Apparently, the first time they've ever agreed to American inspectors to go in there and look themselves. I will find out for sure. Again, they haven't released it yet, so, and it's a 60-day negotiation period. However, that is what the understanding says. They don't get money up front, in spite of everybody proclaiming that. I've been told by every single source I have that's not true either. Next question.
0: I am curious if, as of right now, President Trump being at the G7, which, God help him, I don't know how he can stand all those people, but he's there now. Now, is he going to make a guest appearance at these negotiations, or is that going to be handled just by the
1: signing is scheduled for Friday, my understanding. That's when it takes full force and effect. It has been signed by both sides.
0: Digitally.
1: And actually, it's been signed, I think, in a copy sent. That was my last communication, but I can't. I'm just passing on what I was told. You know, the precise language, the devil's always in the details. And trust but verify. And, you know, we got to understand one thing, too. And I think this frustrates me is I think some people thought that the president had other motives short of what his stated motives were, which is they can never have a nuclear weapon. I can go back to long before he was president of him saying they can never have a nuclear weapon. This deal will apparently they've agreed to give up the nuclear dust or degrade it with Americans being involved in the entire process. That's what I was told. And I'll confirm this with the vice president tonight. I want to know the details. Now, if they won't get a penny unless they start doing it. There are four separate locations we're looking at specifically where we know nuclear dust is. Okay, next question.
0: I want to know what Usha is craving. Now that we know, I want to know.
1: You really want me to ask the vice president?
0: If he's a good husband, he's going to know her number one, number two, and number three craving, and that's going to show us what kind of husband he is.
1: Okay, so you want me to ask the vice president of our country, whose beautiful wife is pregnant, what is she craving?
0: Yes, I think it would humanize them. And, you know, you're going to spend 45 minutes talking about terrible things and nuclear war and yada, yada, yada. You could end it on a high note. Like, is she Rocky Road? Is she, you know, bananas and pickles? Is she lasagna? You know, what is it?
1: Listen, I mean, this is what we know. And I think this is very, very critical. And I say this with there's a reason I think we got here. And what do I mean by that? If you recall, when the Apache was hit last week, now we would have had a very different, I think, response had those Apache helicopter pilots been killed. I think we would have had a whole different discussion last week, but it didn't explode. Number one, then a report came out that commercial vehicles in the Strait were being attacked by Iranian drones. What happened? The president unloaded on them, not one, two nights in a row. Then he went out the next day and said, I'm hitting him again today, and I think I'm likely taking Karg Island. That apparently was what got everybody's attention in the region. And anyway, he was going to do a heavier third night, said it was going to be a heavier third night. There's nothing they can do to stop him anyway. And anyway, then they decided no, and I was told through intermediaries, that would be the Qataris and Pakistanis, and directly through the contacts that the president has appointed to negotiate this on his part, which I believe is Steve Witkoff, Jared Kushner, and I think Vice President Vance is at it at this point. So it was going to be a third night. Israel then at that point, you know, I don't think Israel is ever going to have to worry about a nuclear weapon. However, regime change was never on the list. And I'm kind of amazed that people have interpreted that, even though we've had, you know, pretty much the top three tiers of leadership wiped out here. It did happen. Now, the son of the, you know, former supreme leader is still alive. My understanding is he lost a foot or a leg and he's blind and he's, you know, I'm sure he's scared to live in a cave somewhere, scared to death to pop his head out. Anyway, what was your point?
0: I have another question.

0: Go.
1: I want to know if the people of Iran will know freedom and if Persians will get their country back and what is going to happen with the government in Iran.
0: Did the president ever, well, the president said help is on its way.
1: He did. He made a promise.
0: And then, but he also said something else. The president said to the people of Iran, your moment is at hand. Be ready. He told them to be ready. He didn't say he was going to send boots on the ground to fight that conflict. Ultimately, this has now got to be in the hands of the Iranian people. I mean, there's 94 million Iranians. And if there was one thing that I had hoped would have happened, that for whatever reasons have not, I've been told it became logistically nightmarish for us, especially in light of the broader mission and not putting boots on the ground, which the president was dead set against, which I agree with. It was just problematic. But the people of Iran, they've got to figure out how to take back their country. I don't think that was ever Donald Trump's stated mission, was it?
1: I don't think that it was his stated mission. The stated mission was to free us of a nuclear Iran. However, he did tell the Iranian people that help was on the way, and he did say
0: they got help, a lot of help.
1: They got help, but I would love to know what happens now, because we still have people being executed, people being killed, people being kidnapped. The people of Iran need help more than ever, in my opinion.
0: You see, look, if we play this out and say put what the president's main repeated goals have been, and it went on, I think, longer than he wanted, and I think for reasons that are very legitimate, and I think the president did factor in the humanitarian part of this equation, which is 94 million people. They have, you know, a 300%+ inflation rate. They have a currency that is zero. They have half the adult workforce or more now out of work. And, you know, the president, as he told me personally, he could wipe out their entire infrastructure and obliterate it. And I said, you could do that in like an hour. He said, no, I can do it in 5 minutes. And that option is still on the table now. The Iranians know they cannot defend against what Donald Trump would throw at them. There seems to be something. The fact that the president hit him so hard twice last week seemed to have the big impact. The other part of the equation that stands out to me is when he said he's going to hit him harder the third night and that he's likely taking Karg. I think that got their attention. Obviously it did, because they went straight to third party intermediaries and straight to the president and said, don't do that. Next question.
1: So what happens now if we don't have Karg, the strait is open, and then the Iranians say, well, we still want to tax everybody that goes through. We want a VIG for letting you pass through the strait.
0: And the blockade goes back up, deal is wiped out, and back to where we are today. And that would probably be defined as not a ceasefire, but bombing. That's my guess.
1: And then what happens as far as Israel, Hezbollah, Beirut, Lebanon? We're looking at all these various other factors, and obviously, you know, our friends in Israel are very important to a democracy in the Middle East. You know, there's a lot of noise around what happens next if that side of the aisle continues to have an ongoing conflict.
0: The current state militarily and economically of Iran does not put a lot of fear in my heart for Israel, with, I think, pound for pound, the greatest military force on earth. And I'm not diminishing America's great military might. I'm just saying pound for pound. They have had to build up military technologies, defense systems, things just to survive. They've been surrounded their entire existence by enemies. Now, are there points where do I think the Prime Minister of Israel, a 30-year friend of this program, is within his rights to determine that this is a threat that Israel can no longer tolerate? And as a result, they have to do what they have to do. Yeah. I mean, you know, the idea that people, you know, became anti-Semitic after October 7th, they have a population of a little under 9 million people, and they lost on October 7th, the equivalent extrapolated out population size versus population size of 40,000 dead Americans in a day, and murder, rape, torture, kidnapping, beheading. Taking all those people hostage, all the weaponry that has been fired by their proxies, Hamas, Hezbollah, the Houthi rebels, the Iranians firing densely populated areas inside of Tel Aviv and other areas like that. I think that Israel's going to do what Israel has to do. And, you know, you hear that there's at times disagreement about the timing, but I don't think there's ever been a bigger supporter of Israel than Donald Trump. There has never been.
1: I would agree with that. What do you think about Reza Pahlavi? Is he out of the picture now?
0: I think he's out of the picture. I think he was never in it.
1: So now, if Reza Pahlavi is not there, and we're leaving the 94 million Iranians to lead their own nation, lead their own government, then is there some sort of assurance in these agreements that say you have to stop torturing women and children, you have to stop killing people in the
0: I have
1: street?
0: Not seen one report, nor did any of my sources ever mention that a part of the equation. Now, I think we have the answer from the president's own words when he said to the Iranian people, this may be your only moment, be prepared for it. And I think he was saying there, we paved the way, we took out three tiers of leadership, you got to take it the rest of the way, which would be consistent with what his stated message was and the Trump doctrine, which is no boots on the ground, no forever war.
1: No, I agree with you. I mean, President Trump has always said that he doesn't believe in putting efforts, you know, in the Middle East, and he's not a forever war person.
0: He's not there for regime change. He's never said he was.
1: I just, you know, it's if not us, then who? Like, if we're not that, if we're not those people that nations can turn to, I am concerned when I see so many people being murdered. I mean, kids, you know, 9-year-olds, 10-year-olds that protested with their parents just walking in the street.
0: And what do you think the American people's appetite would be for boots on the ground?
1: I know it's not
0: there. Or regime change in Iran.
1: I know it's not there. No one has an appetite for that.
0: This has been the shortest conflict with the most success, minimal, and every life is precious to us, with minimal casualties and damage to us, the most successful military effort in the history of this country. And I think the president is not going to allow what happened in Iraq and Afghanistan to happen again. And he was very clear. He's been clear about that. And crystal clear.
1: Well, I wish you a lot of luck. I hope you get the cravings on Usha Vance, and I hope we get some clarity on.
0: I'm not asking that question.
1: I double dog dare you to ask.
0: I double doggy dare you. No.
1: I'll be watching.
0: Father's Day is upon us. What if there's no better gift to give your dad than a line of communication to the family he loves? Now, as kids, we all love walkie-talkies. Now we have Rapid Radios, industrial strength, the real deal. It's on a nationwide LTE network. And the beauty is it's one push-to-talk communication coast-to-coast. You can talk to grandma on the West Coast. You can talk to your friends on the West Coast, family on the West Coast. You live on the East Coast. You know what? 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
3: Farmers Branch, 35E southbound at Valley View, only the right lane is open. 35E northbound up at 3040 Round Grove Road in Louisville, two left lanes are blocked. That's slow from Frankfort. 20 westbound at the East Loop, we still have two left lanes blocked. Downtown Dallas, 75 southbound at Woodall, two left lanes are blocked. That's slow from Mockingbird. And the 183 Express Lane eastbound at Central, the right lane is blocked. With KLIF Right Now Traffic, I'm John Wolf.
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5: If you're caring for an aging parent, you may feel quite often that you're alone in what you're doing. But you're not by a long shot. According to a new report by the Pew Research Center, 10% of U.S. adults are caring for a parent over age 65. Millions more are caring for a spouse or partner 65 or older. Beyond the sheer numbers, this report, perhaps unsurprisingly, found a major difference in caregiver well-being between men and women. One psychologist we spoke to suggested thinking 5 years in the future and imagining where you are right now. Will you be glad you took something on, or regretful that you didn't? You also need to cut yourself some slack, he said, especially women. Don't try to shoulder all of the burden by yourself. You might need to ask for help before you burn out. You'll be so glad you did. I'm Dr. Sanjay Gupta, helping you live a better life.
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8: A military jet crashes in California. I'm Lisa Lacerra, Fox News. 8 crew members believed to be dead after a B-52 bomber crashed at Edwards Air Force Base in Southern California.
9: Revealing initial indications are that the crash was not survivable. Videos circulating online show a black plume of smoke near the airfield. The base goes on to say the incident is under investigation and emergency response teams are on site working to account for all personnel. Adding, our thoughts and prayers are with the families and unit members at this time.
8: Fox's Kristen Goodwin. The U.S. and Iran have signed off on an initial agreement that would end the conflict. President Trump with the announcement at the G7 summit in France.
10: We got along very well with Iran. It's a different set of leaders. As you know, the first set is gone. The second set is gone. And we found the third set to be very smart.
8: President Trump says text of the agreement, which sets up a 60-day window for negotiations over Iran's nuclear program, will be released in the coming days. California Governor Gavin Newsom says the Justice Department is investigating him and his wife, claiming President Trump is targeting him for political purposes.
11: This country does not belong to you. It does not belong to your cronies. And we're going to fight your lawlessness.
8: Newsom says federal agents have knocked on doors of his friends and former employees asking for records. The Justice Department has not commented. A teenager charged with sexually assaulting and killing his 18-year-old stepsister on a Carnival cruise line ship has surrendered after a federal judge reversed his decision, now that the teen is being charged as an adult. Timothy Hudson has pled not guilty to first-degree murder and aggravated sexual abuse in the death of Anna Kepner. Minors are rarely prosecuted in federal court, but Kepner apparently died in international waters outside any state's jurisdiction. America is listening to Fox News.
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14: That heat's going to be out there for one more day.
13: Temperatures being 30 degrees above average.
12: 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Just click listen, then swipe right and hear the latest news updates on your time. And scroll down to hear the latest podcasts from Fox News. And it's even easier to listen in the car with Apple CarPlay and Android Auto. 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Download it now.
15: How did I lose weight? And I did lean right here. I did. I love this stuff. Listen, Brickhouse Nutrition been with me for a long time. So chatting with Miles, I'm up at like 235. True story. I never minded being 235, but you know what minded? My knees that were falling apart and my back. I'm like, I don't know what, before I started really lifting, probably about 190. So 235 was a lot. I said, I got to lose some LBs, Miles. He said, Dan, we're going to sic our team of docs and researchers on it, and we're going to get you a really good product because I don't want to take a lot of these needles and stuff. You know what he did? He got lean. He got lean. I got lean using lean, L-E-A-N. The product works. Me and Paula both use it. I'm now down about 200, 202. Losing weight's a pain. I've been there. You look in the mirror. You're getting a little gooey as you get older. No good. Brickhouse Nutrition is one of the best products out there. It works like most of these GLP-1s. Most of those weight loss injections, they help control blood sugar and curb appetite so you eat less. There's really no mystery to how they work. But that's what Lean was created to do without the needles, but it replicates the benefits of these injections.